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2: A college football game went from cheers to tears very quickly this weekend after a star athlete named Mika Jo Barnett, the running back at William Jewell College, Liberty, Missouri, collapsed after scoring a touchdown. The junior was rushed to the hospital but did not survive. ABC's Leica Joshi has the story.
3: Barnett grew up playing the game and has been a star player ever since, earning all-conference and all-state honors awards. Hundreds attended a vigil on the college's campus.
4: It feels so wrong. I'm frustrated, angry, I'm mad, but I know God doesn't make mistakes.
3: Paying their respects to the state champion and remembering his legacy. He was loved by the community and looked up to by many, on and off the field.
2: Dolly Parton has been laid to rest at her Nashville burial site, Woodlawn Memorial Park and Mausoleum, on Friday, confirmed by Dolly's niece, Lainey May, who said, "My granny always had a way of making me feel like I was enough. She believed in me before I even knew how to believe in myself." Riding the Tilt-A-Whirl at the Minnesota State Fair 100 years after the dizzying ride debuted, Molly and Riley know how to do it.
5: We were really leaning into the turns. You have a little control on how much weight it turns,
6: how many times you turn. So we were really leaning into it and making sure that we got the full experience.
5: Yeah, we got some good butterflies.
2: There are too many butterflies, and it's more like the Tilt-A-Whirl. Wayne Cabot, ABC News.
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11: Lulz of Alhambra on 73 tonight, under partly cloudy skies, winds out of the south, 8 to 15 miles per hour. Sunshine mixed with clouds at times again. Tomorrow, high temperatures reach up to 88. Lulz dip down to about 69. Mainly clear. Temperatures above average, Tuesday and Wednesday, with highs in the upper 80s. Slight chance for storms, Wednesday. That's the weatherology forecast for AM 1300 KGLO. Currently, 79.
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16: To get a job. That's where I got my job. But that's where these guys who are being released today, you know, if a team likes them, they'll turn on the film. Well, he played really well again in the third preseason game. And they'll watch film, and that'll get you an invite to come try out and work out, and then possibly making the roster, maybe a scout team roster. But that's practice squad roster, which leads to the scout team, or come in, and that's where special teams come into play. If you're a linebacker or a DB or running back, and you can play special teams, you're most likely going to find a job faster than the guy who doesn't.
17: Also interested today to see sort of strategically the way, because this is a day where there's a lot of hiding players. We're going to do this on IR. We're going to try to find this guy's way to the practice squad, what have you. But you also see the philosophy of roster construction. Every single roster spot counts a lot. And so I want to point out a few teams. The Eagles did this. The Steelers did this. The Vikings did this. And the Browns sort of did this. Do you know what I'm talking about? These four teams – did something today that is very rare, and I personally believe is usually a mistake unless you can prove your extenuating circumstances. You got any guesses what I'm about to say?
16: I don't know.
17: Kept four quarterbacks.
16: Oh, that's a tough.
17: Now, why would you do that? Why, in theory, without knowing the names, why would you do that?
16: Because you don't have a quarterback.
17: My man. Now, if you just apply that to what I just said, think about what you just said. I said the Browns. That doesn't surprise anyone.
16: Mm-hmm.
17: I said the Steelers, and he's 80 years old, so that doesn't surprise anyone. I said the Vikings. That doesn't really surprise anyone. That's a weird situation. Do you remember the fourth team I mentioned? I said that the Philadelphia Eagles kept four. Does that mean they don't like their quarterback?
16: No, that means they don't like their backups.
17: Okay. Okay. McKee, Dalton, and Peyton, they all make the team behind Jalen Hurts. And I think I'm with you. I'm not out here to try to say that the Eagles don't like their quarterback, but they're coming off of what was a very unique offensive experience last year. We come off of a year where Saquon Barkley was the big deal, and you loved that, and the rebirth of the running back, and then the Philadelphia Eagles go through another year that's a playoff year, but all year long. Is the quarterback right and the receiver is wrong, or is the receiver wrong and the quarterback's right, and then let's tuck into the middle. Boy, we hate this offensive coordinator. And then let's get rid of the offensive coordinator because you hosted a playoff game where you could not get to 20 points against a defense that literally did not have its players and therefore did not rush the passer all year long. 20 sacks for a season for the San Francisco 49ers. They come into your building. You can't score.
16: Optics for quarterbacks is a little bit different. He's never been asked to be a prolific passer of the football. And I think because that doesn't fit his strength, right? You don't want to take someone and have them throwing the ball 35 to 40 times a game if, you know, you're primarily a running team, which they are.
17: Mm-hmm.
16: The ultimate success they've had, they've been a running team. Now, he's been amazing in Super Bowls when you need to put the ball in the air and you need to make plays. He's a winner. He's a natural winner. He's won everywhere he's gone. Now,
17: he's
16: the confidence.
17: Won a Super Bowl. Yeah,
16: the confidence. And then he outplayed Patrick Mahomes in the one they lost. And so there's a lot going on in Philadelphia. That's why I don't think a lot of people have them winning the division.
17: Mm-hmm.
16: Because there's a lot to figure out. You know, coaching-wise, player-wise. They get rid of A.J. Brown. So, okay, are we better now? Or is it still some fixing that we need to do offensively? But, I mean, they've had games where they had 80 yards passing. You know, 100 yards.
17: Right.
16: You can't survive in the NFL consistently passing the ball for 80 yards. You just can't. And so I think is Jalen Hurts the guy as of right now? Yeah, he is the guy. But no other quarterback on that roster is better than him. The other three.
17: Clearly not.
16: Not even close.
17: So, I mean, in a situation like this.
16: Who are the other three? Yeah, Andy Dalton, which can win you a game.

0: that sixth round draft pick is worth a spot, but our linebacker room is full, and how do we get some of the price? There's all of that going on, and then you keep four quarterbacks.
1: That's tough.
0: So to me,
1: and maybe
0: go ahead.
1: Maybe they have a guy in that quarterback room that if they were to cut and try to bring back for practice squad, he wouldn't clear waivers.
0: Well, there are suddenly a lot of teams that are on the search for a backup QB. Like there are a bunch of teams that decided to just kind of keep their starter. And over the last 24 hours, they decided, let's just hit the market for a new backup.
1: So there is some gamesmanship being played.
0: Cole Payton, by the way, Cole Payton, North Dakota State. He was a fifth-round draft pick this year out of North Dakota State.
1: Yeah, you never want to give up your draft picks because then you got to – You never cut your draft picks, especially that high, because then you got to answer, well, why'd you draft them that high then?
0: Well, fifth round?
1: Yeah, but you don't want to cut a fifth round draft pick.
0: I know, but not like he's a first or a second. Like, but yeah.
1: Yeah, I get he's not a first or a second round draft pick, but you still spent draft capital on him.
0: Okay.
1: And so you don't want to ever be in the habit of wasting draft capital. Like, your draft pick should make the team.
0: Okay, then move on from Tanner McKee.
1: Yeah. And so...
0: That's a sixth rounder from 3 years ago.
1: They obviously like him. You know, they obviously like him. And, you know, these guys aren't projected to start anytime ever. But it just all depends on your... I'm sitting here trying to rationalize why you keep four, and I can't.
0: I did, that's why when I saw
1: I'm looking, I'm digging, I'm like, know, maybe...
0: Right.
1: There is no real reason to keep four quarterbacks on a roster, period. It's just no reason. I mean, to keep three is a tough sell. Keeping three is a tough sell. Before?
0: Uh-huh.
1: Maybe they're stacked everywhere else.
0: Maybe.
1: Does one of these guys play special teams? One of the quarterbacks play special teams?
0: I don't know, man. Like, all of a sudden, with A.J. Brown out and questions about Mekhi Lemon, which actually started before the draft even happened, I don't even know how deep their receiver room looks in Philadelphia, which is not something that we were thinking about before. So, anyway... We got a lot more on this. We got a lot of NFL preview to do. There are some things still kind of percolating in the baseball and the basketball world. The Kuminga saga continues with a new chapter. PCA continues to sort of try to cement his MVP case while there's negative news in the other direction about Shohei Ohtani as well. So we're going to get to all of that, but largely we're getting you ready for a season that two Sundays from today is going to be absolutely unfolding already. We'll be in fact, the final games of week number one by the time we get together again in 14 days. So that is all ahead. That is Ephraim Salaam. I'm Mark Willard, and this is Fox Football Sunday.
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15: All right, let's get into this one. First of all, he's got the perfect name for this situation. 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
16: Love.
15: It's like Buddy Love from The Nutty Professor here. So, your boy Dejan
16: Love,
15: let's just break down what he was doing out here. First of all, I went to his website, or his Instagram page, and his bio didn't even hide it. It wasn't like it was something the FBI had to do some deep search.
17: Right.
15: First thing it says, NFL wide receiver, at, right then and there, right on right there in the bio. Then he goes on to proceed to show him running routes, which at best looked like maybe a second string wide receiver in high school. And so he's got pictures of him stunting in front of a Hummer and big time G-Wagons holding a 49er helmet. And he goes on to you know, swindle these women. They say 26! Swindle at least 26 women out of $1.3 million. And he was using fake luxury cars, like I mentioned, staging fake calls with fake financial advisor, who, by the way, was his 18-year-old accomplice, Taylor Chan, 18 years old, by the way. So they say this has been running for over a year, which leads me to believe now Taylor Chan is clearly under 18 at that point. So I already know some weird stuff might be going on with that, too. Let's just throw that out. I'm alleged, but what I mean is, I'm not even talking necessarily romantic, but something where you're dealing with somebody who's a minor. He's 35. Let's just go here. First of all,
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0: So what you have here is Fox Football Sunday. That's it from Salam. I'm Mark Willard. And a couple reminders for you. We welcome you into the Fox Football Sunday presented by Underdog, where you can unleash your dog. 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The thumbs up icon and a comment is the way to go. Let us know the takes you agree with and those you don't. 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Ephraim, I know that the news today was shocking. I would imagine that you still know exactly where you were when you heard the news. I don't know if your first move was to text a friend or call your wife or just take a moment and breathe at the shock that Aaron Donald will play football this year for the Los Angeles Rams. No one saw that coming.
1: No, that just came out of nowhere.
0: I mean, boy.
1: Surprising.
0: My oldest son, we're Niner fans. We grew up and live in the Bay here. And he texts what we have called the family thread, just a little thread, just us, right? And all I see is a text, and you know what this feels like as a parent. The text just says, well, this is going to be a problem. But that's it. That's all the text says. You ever have that text conversation with someone where they're sort of like moving past the initial information that you don't have yet? And so he's like, this is going to be a problem. And I'm like, what's going to be the problem? And then as a parent also knows, is when you text the kid back right after they text you, they don't keep texting. They just, it's like, I know your phone's in your hand. Your phone's always in your hand, and you're staring at it. Can you please, what's the problem? And then I realized that everybody had assumed that I knew already that Aaron Donald was coming back, except for I did sort of already know it because you and I knew this 8 weeks ago.
1: Yeah, we talked about it.
0: Right. We knew about this 8 weeks ago. So I was sort of like, once I realized what he was talking about, I'm like, oh, are you surprised by this? Were you under the impression... Were you under the impression that the Niners would go to Australia in a week and a half and not see Aaron Donald there? I never even thought of that as a possibility. So, all right, now that it's real, even though it's been real, let's talk about the Los Angeles Rams and how big of a problem this is for the rest of the league.
1: All right, where do you want to start?
0: Well, I realize that that's Aaron Donald and that's Myles Garrett.
1: Yes.
0: And in theory, from just a talent and mathematics perspective, I don't know that this is blockable.
1: It is not.
0: But I guess my first question would be, just so that we can have a fair devil's advocate conversation, can we automatically assume that Aaron Donald just totally picks up exactly where he left off?
1: And that's when you say that.
0: 35 years old.
1: Okay.
0: And did not play last year.
1: No, or the year before.
0: Or the year before.
1: Or the year before that.
0: Has it been three?
1: I believe it was two. Was it 2023, right? Was it retired?
0: You're probably right. Yeah, you're correct. So he did not play in 24. He did. Well, no, this is 26.
1: This is two years.
0: He did not. He did not play for two seasons.
1: So you said, will he pick up to the All-Pro level he was when they won the Super Bowl? The answer is no.
0: Okay.
1: But the answer is also, it doesn't matter.
0: I want to hear.
1: Because let's just say he's not clicking at 100% of dominance that he was clicking at. And I'm using that not in terms of health or anything, just in terms of his overall abilities, which is at his peak is at 100.
0: Next level, right.
1: Yes.
0: Like, I mean, would you argue that this is the best interior defensive lineman ever?
1: Yes.
0: Okay.
1: If you take him at, let's just say modestly, at 70%,
0: of himself,
1: of his effectiveness.
0: Okay.
1: You still can't block him. So when you say, will he be what he was? Probably not. But it doesn't matter when it comes to him. It doesn't matter because him is unblockable.
0: Him is him, apparently.
1: Him is unblockable. And so is
0: Myles Garrett.
1: And so is Myles Garrett.
0: And so is Myles Garrett.
1: And so the difference is you have to double team Myles. Mm-hmm. If you don't double team Myles Garrett, he's going to get to the quarterback. I don't know if there's a single individual tackle that can keep him away from the quarterback.
0: Okay.
1: Right, without a chip or some type of help. Maybe it's one or maybe Penei Sewell or, you know, Trent Williams on a good, healthy day.
0: Yeah, Trent Williams a few years ago, maybe.
1: Right. I don't know about now. So if you double Myles, then Aaron Donald's going to beat whoever is in front of him. With the state of offensive line play. I'm not saying anything like, you know, ridiculous. That's just how good he is.
0: Okay.
1: And guess what? He wasn't retired and just at the beach or, you know, writing books. No, he was working out. He was working out every single day, and he documented it every single day. He was working out with The Rock. Mm-hmm. And that's all The Rock does is film and work out.
0: Right.
1: And so what he's gotten, which is to his advantage, all those bumps and bruises that he acquired during his time playing, those have healed up.
0: Got a chance to rest.
1: The inflammation in the back is gone. The shoulders feel a little bit better.
0: Okay.
1: Right?
0: So I'd love to continue to talk about what the league then can even hope for or attempt to do with the Rams, because what you're saying is Aaron Donald, elite best of the best. Myles Garrett, elite best of the best. They're a little bit like Steve DeSager, elite
1: best
0: of the best.
1: Of the best.
0: Steve DeSager.
2: Hey, Steve.
0: Hi, Steve.
3: Good evening, gentlemen, and we had a lot of football to get to. One quick note on the Sunday night ball game: Pete Crow-Armstrong of the Cubs, MVP candidate this year, has 9 leadoff homers this season, 6 of them this month, including tonight, and the Cubs lead the Reds 2-0 in the top of the third. As far as Aaron Donald, maybe he wasn't spending his time at the beach, but maybe it was Muscle Beach, and the answer is yes, that's exactly where he was. The Rams, by the way, Coach Sean McVay saying the team hasn't decided whether Aaron Donald will be playing in the season opener in Australia. Wow!
0: Right. Like the same way they hadn't decided if he was playing yet 3 weeks ago. Got him.
3: Today was cut down day, down to 53. Preseason ended on Saturday. And apparently there's still 4 or 5 teams that haven't actually announced their cuts. The deadline was 6 Eastern time. As long as they submitted the paperwork, I don't know. I guess they don't have to tell us yet, but there's that. Wide receiver Odell Beckham made the Giants roster. And yes, defensive tackle Aaron Donald officially returned to the Rams out of retirement. Titans cut quarterback Will Levis. Browns quarterback Dylan Gabriel went on IR. Cleveland kept 3 quarterbacks. Steelers kept 4. So did Philadelphia, Minnesota, as you mentioned. Packers running back Josh Jacobs is on the commissioner's list after he was charged with 2 misdemeanors. Broncos linebacker Jonathan Cooper was placed on the commissioner's exempt list. He'll be in court Monday on domestic violence charges. The college football season resumes on Thursday. This Friday night on Fox TV, USC hosts Fresno State. Most teams open on Saturday. There are 3 college games next Sunday. Scottie Scheffler won the PGA's Tour Championship by 3 strokes over Victor Hovland. Rory McIlroy tied for 4th place, 5 shots back. In the WNBA, 4 games. Right now, it's Golden State leading 78-53 at Portland mid-fourth quarter. Atlanta beat Minnesota, which was 31-8, 89-81. 2001 Dream, the final. L.A. won at Seattle 90-74. Seattle Storm now 8-32. Connecticut at Dallas, the late game getting underway. And the WNBA is on a break after tonight for the upcoming FIBA World Cup in Berlin. Pato O'Ward took today's IndyCar race in Wisconsin. Tennis's U.S. Open started this morning. Tonight, it'll be Sophia Kennan against Venus Williams in a first-rounder. Earlier in baseball today, the Angels lost their seventh in a row, dropped another at home to Philadelphia, 5-2 Phils. The Phillies have won 13 of 15. Colorado was at Atlanta. Another Braves win. They've won seven in a row in 10 innings. Braves 3-2 the final. So the Rockies' record is 52-85, worst in the National League. The Dodgers and Tyler Glasnow won at Detroit 6-1. Yankees 16-1 over Boston. It was Minnesota beating the White Sox 5-1. The Chicago White Sox are still alone in first in the AL Central. 3.5 games over Cleveland, which won at home 11-1 against Kansas City. Victories for Houston and Texas. Houston is first in the AL West, still a 2-game lead over the Rangers. Curacao took the Little League World Series. And I must mention this one play. In the Padres game, they were at Tampa Bay, and the best closer in the National League on the mound, ready to close it out. Two outs, bottom of the ninth. Mason Miller delivers the pitch, and Tampa Bay hits a fly ball down the left field line.
2: It's a high fly ball back in the left toward the corner on the run, Taylor, and that ball is gone.
3: The announcer noticed, had to hesitate. What was it gone?
4: It's in his glove, and it comes over the fence, hits the wall.
2: He caught it and dropped it over the wall. Miller thought the game was over. He had walked off.
3: Nope, it's a blown save for Mason Miller instead. Literally, the left fielder had the third out of the ninth inning in his glove, banged into the low wall down the left field line, and the ball dropped out of his glove and just over the wall for the tying two-run homer. And eventually, even though the Padres took the lead in the top of the 11th, Tampa Bay gets two in the bottom of the 11th to get the Padres the L. 5-4 Rays, who've won four in a row. This is notable for the National League wildcard standings because the Idle Diamondbacks are a half game ahead of San Diego for the last NL wildcard. Arizona, in an odd quirk of the schedule, was off today. They played two in San Francisco on Saturday because the Giants have to leave town to play a makeup game in Atlanta Monday. Back to you.
0: You know, Steve, that description you just gave, first of all, was a great one. Second of all, I'm still not settled with this whole idea. So remember Joe Adell, and we talked about this earlier in the year.
3: In Anaheim.
0: Right, with the Angels at the time, and he had that unbelievable inning where, I think, did he rob like two home runs in the same inning?
3: For the night, it was three, I believe.
0: Three in the whole night.
3: At the right field wall.
0: Right, but I still like so... Okay, so you can catch a ball.
3: And fly into the stands.
0: But if the ball comes out of your glove and it pops over the fence, that's a homer. But if you catch it and you go over the fence, that's not a home run.
3: So it's kind of like football's grasping control, I'm guessing.
0: Which we don't like, by the way. That rule has been confusing for years, and now I'm confused by this one, too.
3: Yeah, well, it clearly is not a catch if it's not in your glove.
0: Yes, but if the ball's over the fence... Isn't that a homer? Feels like a homer to me. Ball's over the fence.
3: As long as you're not standing in row two to catch it, yeah.
0: But you kind of half are. Like, if you reach back...
3: Well, physically, you would have to be in the field of play to leap.
0: But you can reach over. You can jump over a short fence,
3: mm-hmm.
0: Which they do have down the line in Anaheim. And you can reach your arm back into the first row, catch the ball, then fall into the first row, and that's an out.
3: Yeah.
0: I don't know.
1: Well, fight him for it then. Fight him then, Mark.
0: Right. Well, or if I'm a fan, why don't I reach into the glove, and pop it out, and be like, whoops.
3: Because you're in my section.
0: Right. Well, sure. I'm just saying. If a ball goes into the water, it's wet. So if a ball goes over the fence, it's over the fence.
3: So you're saying
0: the way I see it.
3: You're saying all fences should be either really high or have plexiglass so nobody can cross the border of an outfield fence.
0: You can cross, but it's a homer. You got to catch. It's like, to me, this is no different than I'm a receiver. I left the ground in the field of the play. I caught the ball. I ended up out of bounds, but I caught the ball.
3: So you're saying that A first baseman can't lean into the first row to catch a foul ball or lean into the opposing dugout?
0: Better keep those feet on the ground. Better come down in bounds.
3: Doesn't that make for a less exciting game?
0: I mean, I'm sort of doing this tongue-in-cheek, but I'm trying to figure out, right, a ball can hit Jose Canseco in the head.
3: And
0: that's
3: go over,
0: homer.
3: Yeah.
0: Right, like, I don't know. If the ball's over the fence, the ball's over the fence. I just want to know, like, it's golf. Where does the ball come to rest? That's the way I look at it.
3: I'm glad you brought up the Canseco thing. Decades later, that's still one of the great baseball bloopers of all time.
0: It might be the greatest thing that's ever happened in sports, to be honest with you. But anyway, I'm not actually mad about this. It just makes me laugh. What ends up being a homer and what doesn't. Balls that get hit.
3: Well, today's, just
0: right?
3: To clarify, today's deserve to be a homer because
0: sure.
3: The outfielder literally dropped the ball over the wall.
5: Don't drop the ball.
3: It's like he assisted the batter in continuing the game with a two-run homer.
0: And then sometimes we've got those indoor fields where you will hit the ball over the fence, but it hits something on its way.
3: This one, Tampa Bay.
0: Yes, and then it falls to the ground, and then umpires screw that up, too.
3: By the way, I'm glad you brought that up, because folks may not have heard on Friday, after the Rays have had such awful attendance all these years and complained about the stadium in St. Pete, where they played this 11-inning game today, by the way, they actually got approval for a new ballpark. And it's across the street from the Tampa Bay Bucs Stadium. It's actually in Tampa Bay, Florida. Tampa, Florida. There is no such city as Tampa Bay.
0: There's no city as Tampa Bay, exactly.
3: Green Bay is a city. Tampa Bay is not a city.
0: Tampa Bay is a concept and an area, exactly. And if you've ever been to the area and you know the bridge that you had to cross to go to a Rays game,
3: St. Pete,
0: you'll understand this is a significant development. I still don't know if they love baseball there, but we're now at least going to get to find out.
3: That's right. There's no more excuses now.
0: Right.
3: You're getting a ballpark in your home area, where the bulk of the population lives. And by the way, you have a good team yet again this year.
0: Yet again.
3: This is the best team in the American League this year, the Tampa Bay Rays.
0: And if you notice what they're doing, they're sort of playing anti-analytics, which is fascinating because they were the team that originally...
3: Sure, Andrew Friedman of the Dodgers worked at Tampa Bay first.
0: They came to be what they are by the use of analytics. And now they're like... bunting and running. It's interesting. Steve, you're awesome. Thank you.
5: Thanks, Steve.
3: 1 hour. Be back in 1 hour. And maybe a little golf in 2 hours.
6: Ooh. Hey, Steve.
3: For the last time.
0: Ooh, baby.
7: Hey, it's Tiger.
0: Ooh, baby. Can't wait for that. And Steve is so good, we're actually not going to wait an hour. We're going to wait about 49 minutes. And then he'll be back here on Fox Football Sunday, which is presented by Underdog. Unleash your dog. Can we keep talking about those Rams?
5: Oh, absolutely.
0: Coming up next. Oh, and Josh Jacobs.
5: Oof.
0: Yeah. No, I mean, not a laughing matter, but your reaction made me chuckle for sure. So that's all still ahead. Three things at the top of the hour. With Ephraim Salaam, I'm Mark Willard. Fox Football Sunday on Fox Sports Radio.
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5: Slight chance for showers tonight, otherwise partly cloudy. Lows level off around 73, south winds 8 to 15 miles per hour. Partly cloudy again tomorrow, highs around 88. Chance of thunderstorms tomorrow night, lows dip down to about 69, mainly clear. Temperatures above average, Tuesday and Wednesday, with highs in the upper 80s. Slight chance for storms, Wednesday. That's the weatherology forecast for AM 1300 KGLO. Currently 79.
6: It's not honoring the replacement players. It's honoring the guys who were selected by the fans, by the players, and by the coaches. And so that was really the core of it. How do we do this in the right way? And our players, they did what they normally do. They had great recommendations on how to do that. And second, a willingness to lead. The All-Star format doesn't really work for our game. It's something we felt strongly about, and I think our players, they deserve to be celebrated when they get to the Pro Bowl. That didn't clear up anything for me. I mean, I'm sorry, Commissioner. I think that's word salad here. Yes, Paul?
7: I'm reading the stories as well, trying to find out. It appears that the days of any type of physical activity around the Pro Bowl are over. No matter what happens, whether it's a Zoom announcement or a thing during Super Bowl week where they all do some type of thing, I don't think there's going to be any physical activities going forward.
6: But I don't know if it's tune-in factor to go, hey, tune in and find out who's first team Pro Bowl. They don't do that for all pro, and all pro means more than Pro Bowl. They're just trying to hold on for dear life to get something out of this and celebrate the players. Okay, you dilute.
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12: In a wide open AFC, if I'm looking at it, because the Chargers are so stacked and loaded everywhere, but man, I'll tell you, it's hard to not think the Ravens in a weaker AFC North and a weaker AFC overall. If Lamar Jackson gets back to that form that he has had for the majority of his career, and again, I really do believe in the new season, new energy, new coach situation, and you just hear all the glowing reports, the way people talk about this new lease on life now in Baltimore and so many great things. And remember, you didn't hear a lot of, hey, John Harbaugh, what are we doing? We miss him. No, you didn't get a lot of that on his way out the door. I'm a big believer that Baltimore could be that big surprise team. And hey, we could be seeing Lamar Jackson on his best chance to get to the Super Bowl in years.
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13: All right, y'all, just like us, football is back, baby. An Underdog is putting $1 million in your account. 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Speaking of Underdog, Packers running back Marshawn Lloyd is currently being ranked as RB44 on Underdog's fantasy rankings, and that number could and should rise even higher now that Josh Jacobs is on the commissioner's exempt list. Ephraim, they also traded for a running back today with the Pittsburgh Steelers. Caleb Johnson, who was a high draft pick just a year ago, didn't really work out, is now a member of the Packers. What's your read on where this is going?
16: Nowhere good.
13: Sure, not for Josh.
16: Not for Josh or the Packers. You getting on that list, man, it's hard to get off. And so it's a situation where, it's going to take time for things to play out and to figure out what's going on, but that you don't want to be on that list.
13: For sure you don't want to be on that list, and you don't want to be you don't want to be associated with what he is now associated with. And I don't, we're not in a full guilt or innocence situation yet, but it does look like there is some pretty damning evidence that people can see against him, and you don't end up on this list just willy-nilly. So, I mean, are we talking about him? Because I think from the fan and fantasy world, the idea, I think, for a while has been like, oh, Josh is probably facing a suspension. Are we now looking at, like, is Josh going to play this year? Has Josh played his last down as a Packer? Are these the conversations we should be having?
16: Yeah, I think that's a possibility. I think you have to, look at this in a way where, there's enough evidence or the process of that they're going through with this investigation to warrant him not playing, not being at the facility, all of that. It's a serious thing.
13: Sure.
16: It's a serious thing.
13: So the Packers are, I guess, in theory, preparing for somewhat long-term life without Josh. Is what you're thinking?
16: Yes. Yeah, I think you have to, because that list is for the purpose of getting to the bottom of situations.
13: Sure.
16: And as we know, it can take forever.
13: Yeah.
16: There are players who've been on that list who never got off the list. Ray Rice still waiting to get off the list.
13: Well, yeah. Yeah.
16: So, it's a serious situation.
13: It's a very serious situation. Less serious, but still out there. I guess I'm surprised that there's not more clarity at this hour with some of the players who are rumored to be facing I don't know what. It's a much less serious situation, but you did see the Rams, for example, acquire a receiver this week. In fact, they acquired a receiver who used to be on their team, and now he's on their team again. They got Tutu Atwell in a trade. The Dolphins acquired somebody in the trade and immediately cut that person. So that was also quirky and odd. Many asked the question. Sean McVay is denying that acquisition
10: was because they're expecting a Puka Nacua suspension of some sort. But that's an easy thing to deny, even if it is in some way, shape, or form true. I'm just also a little surprised that it's August 30th and we don't have clarity on what's going on with Josh, with Puka, and some others. I know the Rams are playing this travel scenario differently. I mean, the 49ers are getting on a plane for Australia in 3 days. I would think that the league, as they go into international travels, don't know that they want these teams landing to controversial stories to the local media there. So that's sort of the way I look at it. It's like, whatever's going on with Puka, because this is a much less serious sort of situation, why don't we have clarity yet?
16: Me trying to answer that question is me trying to figure out, you know, why there are four quarterbacks on Philly's roster. You know, some things just go above your head. Some things are, you know, I mean, when you look at the Puka Nacua situation, it's like, this should have been resolved.
10: Exactly.
16: Right? But there's so many things that have, and we don't have the information. We don't have any of the information, really, essentially.
10: Not fully. Yeah, that's very accurate. All right. Three things, our top observations around the world of sports, next.
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30: So I saw this headline. Oh, boy. I want to remind everybody, I do think the Cowboys will be better this year. They were 7-9-1 last year. And awful against playoff teams. So the headline this morning, Cowboys are true Super Bowl contenders. Okay. Coaching matters. Just in the NFC, do you think Brian Schottenheimer is going to outduel John Harbaugh, Sean McVay, Mike McDonald in Seattle? Do you Kyle Shanahan in San Francisco, Ben Johnson, Dan Campbell? Let's say he does. Then he goes to the AFC and has to outduel Sean Payton or Andy Reid or D'Amico Ryans or Jim Harbaugh or Mike Vrabel. I'm not anti-Brian Schottenheimer. He was surprising last year. But here are the coaches that Brian and the Cowboys beat. Aaron Glenn, a defensive coach, and the Jets didn't have an interception. Brian Daboll got fired. Dan Quinn's about to. He's the number one coach on the hot seat. Pete Carroll, whose last year in Vegas was an abject disaster. Andy Reid's worst Chiefs team in week 13. They were all beat up. And Nick Sirianni, who you know it and I know it and we all know it. We're kind of like, all right, whatever. Dallas went 1-5-1 against playoff teams. Some of the losses were ugly. I like the Cowboys. But don't convince yourself that average meal you ate at the restaurant was great because it's better than what you cook at home. Like, I think the Cowboys are interesting. Let's be careful here about the...
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30: Now, this is year 10 for Mahomes. We won't count the rookie year because he played one game. If you look at Mahomes year 2-7, and then last 2 years, year 8 and 9, I don't think people understand how dramatic the splits are. But in the last 2 years, of the 43 qualified quarterbacks, he's near the bottom. Everything's up. Interception slightly up, passer rating down, efficiency down, way more ad-libbing. Now, is he ad-libbing because he's less coachable now that he's a rock star? Is he ad-libbing because, you know, he doesn't put the film work quite in like he used to? He feels like he's a little more Texas Tech Mahomes. Now, why would that be? 2023, 2024, and 2025, the Chiefs drafted 21 players. Their big hit is Rashee Rice. And that's with a good GM.
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3: From ABC News, I'm Wayne Cabot. After a lull in fighting, the U.S. and Iran are again firing at each other. Iran sending missiles into Jordan, targeting American bases. The U.S. sending rockets toward Iranian missile launchers in the Strait of Hormuz. ABC Stephen Portnoy.
4: Sunday's U.S. strike, the first since July 29th, coming just days after the war crossed the six-month mark. President Trump has said oil is transiting safely.
5: Millions and millions of barrels of oil are coming out of the Strait every day.
4: And the Pentagon insists international shipping routes in the Strait have been cleared of sea mines.
3: Clearing the Strait is why the U.S. says it struck Iran today, claiming it was arming missiles with mines to drop in the water. Now, hours after the U.S. attack, Iran says it destroyed two U.S. bases in Jordan, but the American military says not true, that it shot down those missiles. Jordan says it shot down 8 more. The number of missing following the flooding on the Nepal-Tibet border has risen to more than 3,000. ABC foreign correspondent Brett Klenet reports from Kathmandu.
7: Rescuers desperately trying to find any signs of life. Hundreds of people could be trapped. The Nepalese army racing to reach them. 85 Americans are unaccounted for in the Nepal-Tibet border region, according to the State Department. All around, residents facing a seemingly insurmountable crisis. Areas completely cut off, mud feeling like wet cement now covering whole villages. Forensics teams overwhelmed.
3: 15 are missing from a Grand Canyon campground. ABC's Danny Beckstrom.
8: Search and rescue crews hard at work after those floodwaters in the Grand Canyon triggered a large-scale rescue operation. More than 60 people trapped, pilots airlifting them to safety. The storms come amid monsoon season. Millions are on alert for more dangerous flash flood threats across parts of the Southwest.
3: Where the setup for monsoon rain continues tomorrow. 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
9: Do we have time for one more Dolly song?
3: On the weekend Dolly was laid to rest, fans at Nashville's Bridgestone Theater saw Brandi Carlile's very personal tribute.
9: Song one time, and it was with Dolly. And, man, can you guys even believe I got to do that?
3: As a Dolly photo montage played behind her, Brandi Carlile had the audience in tears.

0: Randy Carlyle says Dolly took a risk and accepted me for being gay. The remnants of Tropical Storm Dolly could drench the Caribbean and possibly South Florida this week, while in the Pacific, Hurricane Carina has just formed, a path likely to avoid land hundreds of miles off Baja California. Scottie Scheffler rallies from three shots down to win the FedEx Cup Championship in style, using a 5-iron, 211 yards out, and coming within 2 inches of the cup. Oil prices rising again after U.S. forces hit those Iranian rocket launchers. Mideast oil no longer is a sure thing. President Trump hoping to lower prices by helping Venezuela fix its refineries. Industry analysts say that they're in bad shape. It'll take a long time to get it better. Wayne Cabot, ABC News.
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2: Slight chance for showers tonight, otherwise partly cloudy. Lows level off around 73, south winds 8 to 15 miles per hour. Partly cloudy again tomorrow, highs around 88. Chance of thunderstorm, clear skies tomorrow night. Chance of thunderstorms, 69. Temperatures a bit above average, Tuesday and Wednesday, with highs in the upper 80s. Slight chance for storms, Wednesday. That's the weatherology forecast for AM 1300 KGLO. Right now, 75.
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6: Need to be addressed. And so it's for me, it's always like, but I do know the Broncos will be ready to go.
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6: Good team.
7: Well coached. Got a lot of answers at a lot of positions. They've got a good defense. And I think your point about their hunger is a good one. But I'll put my name on it. 0-for-8. For everybody trying to repeat.
6: All right, I'll give
7: I mean,
6: seven.
7: You know what? We could, fire away with your first one because we could circle back to that.
6: OBJ makes the Giants roster.
7: Yes.
6: Right? Is OBJ the adult in the room that they need? Does he bring a level of maturity and experience and veteran leadership that that team needs? I'm not sure. I don't know. You know, where he stands physically. I remember what he used to be. Is he a third down slot receiver now? Not quite sure physically where he is. It's different when you play a position where you got to run, you got to be explosive, you got to do all these things. And you haven't done them in a while, not at the level that, you know, you once did. Now, the Aaron Donald coming back is a little bit different than OBJ, in my opinion. Aaron Donald is see ball, get ball. And Aaron, literally 5 to 7 yard spurts in increments. So I don't know. What are your thoughts on OBJ, making the roster for the Giants?
7: Well, what a fascinating team the New York Giants are this year because of the worlds that are colliding, which I think is what you're talking about. I'm super interested to see what he's got physically. I don't think we know enough about second half of career Odell in terms of a locker room presence. Certainly nothing negative, but

0: has he turned into a guy who will be a leader for a group that, boy, appears to need it, but has a very credible head coach all of a sudden, too. So I'm already struggling to figure out the offseason dealings of Cam Scottaboo and Jackson Dart and how that fits with John Harbaugh as their coach. And it's not even just the offseason. Scottaboo, I read reports, is kind of rubbing people the wrong way on the actual roster by just kind of overdoing it during camp. Sort of an offensive version of Max Crosby, who's like, I have one speed, and I'm going to dive at your legs, and I don't care that you're my teammate. And that's going to really bother people. And so there's Scottaboo. Jackson Dart, you and I had a lot of offseason conversations about nothing that's like overly out of bounds, but it's a little cart before horse for me. When all you've had is a rookie year and you only played half of it and you got hurt a lot, and then boom, you're Mr. New York with a lot of media and social media things going on. It's a little quick for me. But then Jameis Winston is your backup. Odell Beckham is your backup. It's like guys who've been around the block and been the voice of reason for a long time. John Harbaugh is your coach. So who wins out on that? And so I think it can only be a good thing because of what you're talking about. I think the Giants need as much of that as possible.
1: Well, it's a soap opera. We'll see what that thing looks like.
0: Yeah, maybe he's still the Odell of old, which I thought sometimes got a bad rap anyway. But envelope pusher, no question.
1: If the talent is there in small doses, it's going to help the team.
0: Sure.
1: If he can stabilize that locker room, because a lot of these young players look up to him.
0: But can he?
1: We'll see.
0: Excited to see Malik Nabers back on the field.
1: Can't wait.
0: Yeah, hearing really good things about where he sits health-wise. Big fan of him. And so, put New York as the name and that's the roster. It's going to be interesting. It's going to be interesting. Here's number two for me. And, boy, this might bother you, or maybe you'll be with me on this. I don't think the Pete Crow Armstrong versus Shohei Ohtani MVP debate is really that much of a debate. I really don't. I don't know how this can come off as shade because it's not. These two are both phenomenal. One of them is the best player in the game, and the other one's having the best season. And so that's kind of what tips the scales for MVP. Shohei Ohtani has been too injured. I'm not going to give him full-blown double player status when all he's done is pitch in 14 games. That's only 14 baseball games. If you pull up their numbers and kind of side-by-side their stats, I can see why people sort of made this into a debate. PCA's got slight little edges here and there. Here's what I mean. His OPS is 944, while Shohei's is 910. Not that big of a deal. PCA has now, after tonight, 37 home runs. Shohei only has 30. But, you know, kind of commensurate, right? Total bases. What does Shohei have? Shohei's got 261. PCA's got 296. These are small advantages for PCA that someone could say, well, doesn't the pitching even that out? Well, to me, there's not enough of it. And if you really want to kind of do an advanced analytic number to get us to a final answer, the offensive difference between these two doesn't look like much. And then you look at their WAR. PCA's is 8.3. Shohei's is 3.7. Oh, but wait, we have to add the pitching WAR. Let's do it.

0: believe that I covered that in what I just said. No, he does not. but it's not nothing to say, does Shohei play center field?
1: I get it.
0: Shohei has played 14 games of defense this year. PCA has played 136.
1: But this is what's about to happen. We know Shohei's coming back to the mound.
0: Ah?
1: Yeah, we do.
0: That's not He's the one, word today.
1: What's the word today?
0: The word today is that it's very much up in the air.
1: Okay.
0: They are having some hard conversations they about are. His health right now.
1: Now, I'm going to tell you this. He wants to go back to the mound.
0: Of course he does.
1: So he's going to go back to the mound. Shohei is perfect. Right? He is the best teammate, the best guy. Like, he's very kind. He wants to pitch. So at some point, they're going to allow him to come back and pitch. And if he comes back and say he pitches, I don't know, 10 more games, and he continues on what he had already established this year, that's going to supersede all of those wonderful stats and all those things you talked about. Because people are creatures of the moment. And seeing Shohei get up, it'll take 6 hitless innings and a home run game. Right? Like, it's if he gets back on the mound, he has the ability to capture the world. And that's a powerful thing. No disrespect to what's going on at the Cubs.
0: Okay. There's a mathematical issue with what you're saying. You know, you mentioned if he comes back for 10 starts. There's give or take about 25 games left in the season.
1: Okay.
0: So
1: 7.
0: My man, I'll be shocked if the math even allows him to do 4. There's not enough games. And there's a story, Dave Roberts literally came out yesterday and is like, he's not 100%. I don't know if we want to run him out there. So.
1: But what does he want to do?
0: Well, I don't know if, who's making the call? I would imagine, I mean, this is
1: when
0: a
1: you're
0: seven,
1: dealing with the best player in baseball.
0: He's also
1: you mean to tell me he has no say?
0: He's got a say, but I don't know if it's the final say. He's a $700 million investment, and I don't think the Dodgers want to just put him out there because he wants to.
1: Look.
0: This isn't his fault, man, but the award right now, with 25 to go, the award is Pete's.
1: Yeah.
0: Something's got to change.
1: Something miraculous happens when that boy gets on that mound.
0: Of course. He's the best player in the game. But he's not having the best season.
1: Like I said, if it takes 6-7 scoreless innings and a home run and a triple and a double, and that clouds all the other stuff. It really does.
0: I hear you.
1: And I'm not taking anything away from the argument.
0: He's been special, man.
1: Yeah, yes.
0: PCA has been special. He's been the best player in the game this year. Shohei's the best player in the game overall. That's just how I see it.
1: All right. Let's
0: fire away.
1: Let's go to your team. one of your teams. The Niners.
0: Okay.
1: And let's talk about one of you guys' wide receivers.
0: Ooh, which one?
1: Dejon Love.
0: Dejon Love. Yeah, not the actual Dejon Stribling. You want to talk about Dejon Love.
1: Dejon Love, your 49er receiver.
0: Uh-huh. Their quotes.
1: Who chose to go back to the Niners. You know, and people are giving him a hard time, and they're saying all kinds of things. And you know, he's explaining himself online because – you know, a lot of people don't understand how his words, my air quotes, football works. Mm-hmm. And so let's hear from him. These are his words explaining about the waiver wire and how things work in the NFL.
2: All right. Last year, this was after me and you stopped talking. I ended up breaking my pinky on my left hand. And I didn't clear waivers before the season started. And in the NFL, you have to clear 3 parts of a waiver. There's a mental part of a waiver, an emotional part, and a physical part. So you can clear 1 out of the 3 or 2 out of the 3, and you'll still be on the team. You just

0: won't have an official roster spot on the team and you won't be activated to play. Mm.
1: That was him talking to a young lady he was, you know, in a relationship with.
2: Yeah, he sure was.
1: The fact that this is a thing.
2: Tell people what you're talking about, man. Right.
1: Dejan Love is, well, he's been arrested by the FBI.
2: Correct.
1: Because he's been impersonating NFL player, more most namely a San Francisco 49er, correct, a receiver. He wears number 7. And he's all over social media bragging about, you know, him being in the league and him signing. He even signed his contract on social media.
2: Yep.
1: The cameraman said, who'd you pick? And he was like, I chose, you know, the Niners. And I, you know, and look, every post or every picture he has his helmet with him or something San Francisco on.
2: Right.
1: And, you know, I was just thinking to myself, how many times I was ever out in public anywhere with my helmet with me.
2: It's got to be zero, dog.
1: Like, there isn't a time where I've looked over and my helmet's been in the car with me. Like, not going to practice, not going to work out.
2: It's kind of like the football version of when David Hasselhoff used to ride around in his Baywatch jacket.
1: Yes, yes. I will say this. In the off season when I would train, I used to go to UCLA and train.
2: Okay.
1: And because, like, right around a week or two before training camp, I would start running with my helmet on the field. Because the worst part of training camp is the helmet and your head hurting. Mm-hmm. So just to get acclimated to it, I would just do that for, you know, 2 weeks, 14 days, right? 7 days, some right before we got into training camp and had to put the helmets on for real. But other than that, like, I wouldn't be on my way to pick someone up with it in the car. I wouldn't be taking pictures outside of a club, standing in front of a car holding my helmet. And I surely wouldn't start a video with it in the frame and then putting it down out of the frame. Like, I wouldn't be on a public beach running invisible routes with a 49ers helmet on. And he just keeps doubling down. Like, he keeps going and like, people are idiots.
2: Yeah.
1: Like, have you followed this story? How do you feel about this?
2: I think I feel the same as you. Which is that, first of all, you know, the fact that this can be pulled off is incredible because it's sad. Like, it's tapping into sort of the star chasing and the ego of the whole thing. At the same time, you have got to be bat bleep nuts to fall for this. You got to be bat bleep. Like, listen to what he just said. You got to clear emotional waivers. I know you're not all sports fans.
1: I don't know what that means.
2: But come on, man.
1: There are three levels.
2: It's got to be an alarm. Right.
1: That you have to clear. Physical,
2: like,
1: emotional, and what was the other one?
2: I don't know. Emotional. Physical
1: and a mental,
2: which is also emotional. It's got to be an alarm that goes off in your head. You got to, like, Google it. Just Google it. Dejan Love, Google it. Is he on the Niners? No. Okay.
1: Has he ever been on the Niners?
2: Of course
1: no.
2: Not. I mean,
1: has he ever played football?
2: And then isn't your next
1: on any level?
2: Hold up, Ephraim. We're missing the biggest question of them all. If this man plays for the 49ers, why is he asking you for money? $1.3 million from 26 women. Isn't the reason some of you want to date a Niner? It's that he could take care of you? Isn't that kind of a part of the idea?
1: The crazy part is
2: asking you for money.
1: It just gets crazier. And my wife is loving this. Like she is loving it, I bet. She is all in. She's looking at TikTok and Instagram.
2: Yep.
1: She loves it.
2: She's checking to see if you actually play.
1: Like one of the girls who he was dating and one of his alleged victims, when they got together, she went on Twitter and said, went from dating these little Bay Area boys to on a date with an NFL player. Ladies, this is your sign not to ever settle.
2: Don't ever settle.
1: Wow.
2: Yep. You could be like me and get scammed.
1: Wow.
2: Yeah. She victory lapped on him.
1: Look, I'm going to let you go ahead and do your third.
2: No, let's, because we're like,
1: we're running up against it.
2: Yeah, yeah. Yeah. You know what? My third is tiny, and we'll do, I'll throw it at you a little bit later on there.
1: All right, all right.
2: That was more fun.
1: I still got more.
2: We got more show.
1: Yes.
2: So that's beautiful.
1: Oh, my goodness.
2: All right. Steve DeSager's 5 minutes away. That's E from my mark. This is Fox Football Sunday.
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0: right. That's Ephraim. I'm Mark. 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I'm talking about iHeart. Man, that's love right there. That's love, which is what we have for Steve DeSager. So let's go ahead. Let's get Steve DeSager in here.
1: Hold on once again. Let's start with the game at Wrigley Field, Chicago. It is the Reds leading the Cubs 6-3, and the game's in the bottom of the sixth inning. Pete Crow-Armstrong did hit a leadoff homer, 37th of the year, but Cubs starter Shota Imanaga allowed three homers and the six runs in his five innings of work. Atlanta won its seventh straight game, a 10-inning win over Colorado 3-2. The Rockies' record, worst in the National League.

0: 52-85. The Angels are just as bad in the AL, and they've lost seven in a row after dropping another at home to Philadelphia 5-2. The Dodgers and Tyler Glasnow won a Detroit 6-1. Glasnow recently back from injury, 4-0 on the year, seven innings of work, two hits allowed. Yankees hit five home runs and beat Boston 16-1. Tampa Bay, with two runs in the bottom of the 11th, edged the Padres 5-4. Minnesota over the White Sox 5-1. The White Sox lead in the AL Central 3.5 games over the Guardians. Cleveland won at home 11-1 against Kansas City. Jose Ramirez, a homer and four RBIs, wins for Houston and Texas. Miami was 6-9, won 6-2 at Washington. Curaçao took the Little League World Series final, beating Nevada 11-2. Defensive tackle Aaron Donald officially returned to the Rams out of retirement. Wide receiver Odell Beckham made the Giants roster, but the Titans cut quarterback Will Levis. The Chargers cut punter J.K. Scott. Browns quarterback Dylan Gabriel went on injured reserve. Teams' rosters had to be down to 53 today. Scottie Scheffler won the PGA's Tour Championship by three strokes over Victor Hovland. Rory McIlroy tied for fourth place, five shots back. In the WNBA, wins for Golden State and LA. In Atlanta, the Dream defeated Minnesota 89-81. Minnesota did have a 31-8 record. WNBA is on break after tonight. Pato O'Ward took today's IndyCar race in Wisconsin. And guys, the college football season started with a handful of openers yesterday. One of those was at Stanford. Stanford was up 16 on Hawaii to start the fourth quarter and actually blew that lead. Hawaii outscored them in the fourth 20-0 for a brief lead. Stanford, with two touchdowns in the last 2 minutes, won the game. One TD on offense, one on defense. So Hawaii now, since the start of the 2008 season, when they're down 16 at any point in a game, record of 2-96. But they almost stole this one. And AP in the Bay Area points out how rare this would have been if Hawaii had not only had the comeback for the lead, but been able to hold on to said lead late in the game. Because what you had was, in Stanford, a power conference team at home, up by at least 16 to start the fourth quarter, against a non-power team. The last time said power team actually blew that and lost was 2010 with Ole Miss against Jacksonville State. In other words, power conference clubs in that situation have now won 1,290 in a row in that situation with that kind of fourth quarter lead again against that kind of opponent in a home game. So, yeah, Stanford came this close to a very, very rare loss. And then there's the game with South Carolina State yesterday, an opening win for the defending HBCU champ. They were playing Savannah State, who had a new head coach for this Division II program. Thomas Howard had previously worked on the South Carolina State staff. Final score, South Carolina State 87-0. The losing side, Savannah State, finished with 75 yards rushing as a team. The winning side, 46 carries, 423 yards on the ground, and seven touchdowns. What struck me in the article is it says it's the largest FCS win by any school since last year when Idaho State played Lincoln, a little school in the Bay Area, and the final score was 90-0. I looked up the box score. Idaho State, which was 0-3 going into the game, literally scored a touchdown on every drive all day and added a touchdown with a fumble return as well. Could have been 91-0 final, but they had their first extra point kick of the day blocked. So a mere 90-0 win a year ago for Idaho State in front of 6,000 fans at its dome. Guys, most college football teams open the season next weekend, including a couple of Sunday night games next weekend. It'll be Notre Dame at Lambeau Field in Green Bay against Wisconsin next Sunday night, and Nashville will be hosting Ole Miss against Louisville next Sunday night. Back to you.
1: Ephraim, do you have any plans next Sunday night?
2: I think I'll be here.
1: Yeah, okay. Like, might as well warm up.
2: Might
1: as well warm up and watch some football during the show.
2: Might as well.
1: It's Fox Football Sunday. Okay, Steve. Great stuff. Thank you. And we can't wait for an hour from now.
3: Hey, Steve.
1: Steve has promised more hour three golf, which is if you don't know, you better recognize. Like I'm telling you, this is an experience now. So that's coming up in a little bit. Okay, so next Sunday we got football, and then the Sunday after that we got football. I haven't even, I have not put to memory yet who has the Sunday night game, our week one show, who will be playing. I'll look it up right now. Oh, it's the Dallas Cowboys and the aforementioned New York Giants.
2: Oh, that's going to be good. Yeah.
1: I get to see Odell right out the gate.
2: Yeah, that's good.
1: Boy, there's
2: check
1: some,
2: that out.
1: That's some, the wide receiver rooms in that matchup are quite fascinating this year. CeeDee Lamb, George Pickens, Malik Nabers returns. Odell Beckham is back on the Giants.
2: Let's have some fun.
1: Okay. Okay.
2: Let's have some fun.
1: I was looking at week one. We can play with this a little bit coming up next, too. I was looking at week one for those who like to play survivor pools.
2: Yeah. Oh, I know that's your thing.
1: Good Lord, it is impossible right out of the gate.
2: A lot of people eliminated.
1: Right out of the gate. You can't be having the Jets play the Titans week one. We need those teams
2: to
1: play some other teams so that we can do some things.
2: We need them.
1: Did you have a little bit more on Dejan Love?
2: Yeah, I wanted to just tie it into an experience that I had.
1: Okay.
2: I was playing in Atlanta on the actual Atlanta Falcons.
1: Ah.
2: I think it was my third year.
1: And you carried your helmet everywhere.
2: And we were out as a team, and, you know, me and a couple guys, and we were at a place. And we were in the bed. They let us come in through the back and all of that. And we were sitting at a little booth in the back. And the waitress comes over and she's like, hey, you know, drinks and all of that. And she was like, hey, one of your teammates is up at up by the stage. do you want me to tell him to come back here? And I looked and I'm like, I don't see anybody on our team. But he had a guy up there, big dude, and he throwing money and being loud. And I was like, no, we're good. So I was talking to one of my teammates and he was like, I said, I think old boy is telling them that he plays for the Falcons. So I was like, oh, I gotta go see this. I gotta go. So I go up and I sit, you know, near him, and I hear him. He like, yeah, man, I just got drafted, and I'm excited, man. And, you know, he talking cinnamon or, you know, sapphire, whoever.
1: Right.
2: You know, diamond.
1: Sure.
2: And so I lean over. I'm like, yo, you play for the Falcons? He was like, yeah, man. Yeah, I'm excited, man. This is October, mind you.
1: Okay. Just got drafted.
2: This is October. For real, this is October. We already in the we're in the middle of the season.
1: Yeah, you're like 5-3 or something. Like,
2: and he was like, "Yeah, man." I said, "So you just got drafted?" He was like, "Yeah, man. I'm happy, man. It's a lifelong dream. So I'm just in here celebrating, you know. You know how I go, man." And I was like, "Yeah, I do know how I go. Yeah, man. That's amazing, man. Congratulations. Well, my name's Ephraim Salam, and that's so and so and so and so. So I guess we'll see you." At practice tomorrow. And I gave him a dap and looked in his eyes and his face and let him, and he realized, oh, snap. And so when I went and sat back down, he was just sitting real still. He didn't look over at us. He was just sitting real still. And then he just put his hands in his lap and then he just stood up. And just walked out.
1: Head for the door, right?
2: Just walked out.
1: he's like, I think there are other clubs. And maybe I should go there.
2: And so, like, this happens.
1: Sure.
2: This is back in the early 2000s,
1: yeah,
2: right?
1: Yeah, like, it's one thing if you're trying to get a date. It's another one if you got a $1.3 million scam going.
2: Yeah. So,
1: you know what I mean?
2: Yeah, I got you.
1: Yeah.
2: I just, you know.
1: Okay.
2: Shame on him.
1: Yes, shame on him. All right, with Ephraim Salam, I'm Mark Willard. It's Fox Football Sunday. Coming up next, there was one other thing in three things that I think, boy, do I want to get your perspective on this. This is one of the last non-football things we're going to do in calendar year 2026. But I got to ask you, because something was on the table yesterday, and it hasn't happened yet. So you need to weigh in, and we will do that next on Fox Sports Radio.
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16: Slight chance of rain showers tonight, otherwise partly cloudy. Lows dip down to about 73, southerly winds 5 to 10 miles per hour. Highs level off around 88. Tomorrow, partly cloudy skies. Mainly clear skies tomorrow night. Chance of thunderstorms 69. Temperatures a bit above average Tuesday and Wednesday, with highs in the upper 80s. Slight chance for storms Wednesday. That's the weatherology forecast for AM 1300 KGLO. Right now, 75.
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0: It's Fox Football Sunday. Next Sunday night, the college game rolls. The Sunday after that, it will be week one in the National Football League. That's Ephraim Salaam. I'm Mark Willard. We're getting you ready for all of it. But I do have a quick aside. So you tell me, my man, how you read this. Do you know what was suddenly eligible to happen as of yesterday?
1: Say that again?
0: Do you know what was eligible to happen as of yesterday?
1: No.
0: What was eligible to happen yesterday is a two-year, $136 million extension for one Stephen Curry. But I haven't heard an announcement of you.
1: No, I have not.
0: So, maybe there's nothing to see here. I happen to think that whether he does or does not sign one immediately could mean multiple things. Could mean all kinds of things. I also know the way the fan base is going to process it, which is if that there's no extension, get ready for everybody to be like, see, Steph wants to leave. I don't think that's what it is, but I want everyone to be ready for that, number one. And number two, how would you process it if the Warriors and Steph opt to not sign an extension now?
1: I don't know if they can. Well, look, this is like the Kobe thing, right?
0: Sure is.
1: And, you know, towards the end of Kobe's career, he made a lot of money, but they weren't able to be competitive. Then he got hurt, and then it was pretty much over after that. Now, didn't Steph just sign a $1 billion shoe deal?
0: Sure did.
1: So, what's more important? To max out that extension, or to really try to find some young talent to get in there that can help him, you know?
0: Well, that's what I'm saying. I mean, look, I also think there's a conversation around Steph's knee. And whether or not the Warriors would like to lock up $140 million for two more seasons, there's a conversation about who Steph would like to be surrounded with. There's a conversation around, let's do the extension, but we have no idea what the number is because of the two reasons that we just mentioned. We don't know who's available to pair with you. We don't know about your health. So maybe we do this later. But that's not going to – first of all, I don't know those to be true, number one. And number two, that's not going to stop the Jackals. There's going to be a challenge for the Warriors to hold that reaction at bay, because why wouldn't they sign Steph Curry to an extension?
1: I think they're in the situation where what's more important? Is Steph Curry going to leave? I don't think he's going to go anywhere.
0: I don't either.
1: So it has to be a conversation with him, right? Look, we can give you all of the money you deserve, because you do deserve it. But are we even a play-in tournament in the West with the current roster? Maybe. But then what do you do? Look at what's going on everywhere else. Look at how stacked the West is.
0: Yep.
1: And that's a tough situation to just Steph Curry your way through.
0: I agree with you, and I think that may be the way it plays out, but it's about to get loud. We are too. Back to the NFL coming up. We are
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22: From ABC News, I'm Wayne Cabot. U.S. forces have taken their first
16: military action against Iran in a month. Iranian rocket launchers on the Strait of Hormuz got targeted on suspicion of preparing mines to blow up ships in the strait. Soon after, a tanker was hit in the Strait of Hormuz, no known connection, though. Then Iran sent missiles toward U.S. bases in Jordan, claiming it destroyed those bases. The U.S. and Jordan saying no, the missiles got shot down. Predictably, oil prices are heading higher, Brent crude back above 90. President Trump's deal to take a stake in Venezuelan oil is a step toward rebuilding its dilapidated oil infrastructure, but analysts say it's going to be years to see an impact on global oil. Just in from the National Park Service, they have recovered a body from the Colorado River after a wall of water from heavy rain washed over a campsite. Erica Biola was afraid that she would die when water and mud came rushing into her campsite. She ran for her life.
17: Running as hard as I could, but you can't get too far in knee-deep mud and water and debris everywhere. And yeah, there was a moment there where I didn't think I was going to be able to make it in time.
16: Flooding has knocked out the park's water pipeline. No overnight hotel stays starting tomorrow at the Grand Canyon. Tonight, rescue crews are back searching the mud and debris for 14 campers still unaccounted for. The magnitude is much greater in Nepal and Tibet, where 3,000 are missing, and more flooding is possible. Dharma Panta from North Carolina has family there and is sick about it.
18: I still cannot sleep because of that news, what happened in that community.
16: Authorities in Nepal warning of potential fresh flooding as water levels rise in the river that swept 800 people that we know of to their deaths. People in flood-affected districts have been urged to stay alert. You're listening to ABC News.
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16: If you look on your Google Maps, you're going to see the change. Google updating maps to rename Lake Ontario Lake America, at least for users in the United States. The change came days after President Trump's executive order in a trade war with Canada. Google's saying people using maps in the U.S. will be seeing Lake America. People in Canada will be seeing Lake Ontario. And outside the U.S. and Canada, people will see both names. Dolly Parton's niece says the family held a private burial on Friday, and Dolly has been laid to rest at her Nashville burial site, Woodlawn Memorial Park and Mausoleum. At concert venues across America, the music tributes keep on pouring in. That's Kacey Musgraves at Boston's TD Garden Arena last night. As the crowd sang along and roared with approval, Musgraves lavished praise on a hero to so many.
24: What a humanitarian. Someone always looking out for someone else. Looking out for the underdog. Even when it probably wasn't easy. Even when it didn't benefit her career.
16: Randy Carlyle could tell you that. She says Dolly took a risk and accepted me for being gay. She honored Dolly at her show in Nashville last night. I'm Wayne Cabot, ABC News.
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0: Slight chance of rain showers tonight, otherwise partly cloudy. Lows dip down to about 73. Southerly winds 5 to 10 miles per hour. Highs level off around 88. Tomorrow, partly cloudy skies. Mainly clear. Dip down to about 69. Mainly clear skies. Temps a bit above average Tuesday and Wednesday, with highs in the upper 80s. Slight chance of thunderstorms Wednesday. That's the weatherology forecast for AM 1300 KGLO. Right now, 73.
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1: Talking about the life of Frank Sinatra with Mark Shaw, noted author. One of his books includes Collateral Damage. The other, The Reporter Who Knew Too Much. He's one of the greatest journalists out there today. We're going to be back with him. More of your calls on Coast to Coast AM.
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1: Welcome back to Coast, Mark Shaw with us. Mark, what did you think would be the most fascinating aspect of the life of Frank Sinatra?
10: Well, I think you hit it. He was like two people. You know, it bothered me when you said that he cut off Sammy Davis Jr., because what you said before was that, you know, he stood up for Sammy Davis Jr. at a hotel and said, you know, he wouldn't stay there if Davis couldn't. I mean,
1: that's right.
10: He was like that. I thought that was interesting because and sad because I found a quote, and I believe I attribute this in my notes to one of your listeners. He said, you know, Mark, if you want to know about how Frank Sinatra cut off people or what he said about them, apparently there was a violent argument between Peter Lawford and Sinatra when Peter Lawford had dined with the woman that you talked about, Frank's future wife, Ava Gardner. And of that escapade, Lawford said, "I was panicked. I mean, I was really scared. Frank's a violent guy, and he's good friends with too many guys who'd rather kill you than say hello."
1: Jeez.
10: And so you hear that, and you think, wait a minute, that can't be Frank Sinatra. But it is. And so I think, you know, there are two sides to him. And I think that will be the thing that I think about more than anything, because the whole relationship with the Kennedys was just a strange one for sure. They used him. You know, we were talking a minute ago, if you think about how strange this is, we were talking about the way that the mafia, Frank Sinatra, and the Kennedys treated people, cutting them off, at a moment's notice. If they somehow or another offended, anybody in the Kennedy right. family or Sinatra or, of course, anybody in the underworld. That was it. They had their own rules with regard to things. And so that whole relationship with Sinatra and the Kennedys, I think that's the thing that stands out to me, figuring out how that must have, As I say, I'm looking into the psychology of the Kennedys, a little bit into the workings of the Warren Commission as well, which has always fascinated me. But one of the areas now that you've tuned me into is looking into more of the psychology of Frank Sinatra and how he looked at the world. Wasn't that interesting, George, what he told Larry King?
1: Yeah, well, fascinating.
10: I don't know if I believed him or not, that he wasn't asked to be interviewed, but... That was really an insight into his personality, didn't you think?
1: Yep, absolutely. I've been wondering what it would be like had he been around and we interviewed him. Would he walk out of the studio if he was upset?
10: Oh, I think he would have. I think if you would.

0: was absolutely scary.
1: And you know, you have to think about where that anger comes from. I tell people most of the time, I get some really nasty emails and all this kind of thing, and angry and say terrible things about me and all. That's just part of it, or on Facebook and everything. But I always think it's more about them than it is about me. I wonder if it was more about Frank, and somehow or another, you know, it's tough to be a star. It's tough to be a celebrity. Marilyn found that out. Dorothy found that out. Others have too. And so I wonder if there was some, you know, did he have an inferiority complex at times, and you know, whatever, and that, you know, would have triggered that temper, because there really isn't any other reason I can think of. He was on top of the world most of the time, and yet he had that anger, and it caused him all kinds of problems to just burst out at a certain thing that would just upset him so much. I mean, they were giving him, according to that pit boss, they were giving him $50,000 worth of free chips all the time.
0: And he'd lose all the time.
1: Through them, and then he expected to get more.
0: He must have been one of the world's worst gamblers.
1: I think so. I think you're right. He could sing, but he couldn't gamble.
0: That's right. Let's go to the phones. Let's go to Eric, truck driving in Indiana, to get us started. Hello, Eric.
2: Hello, George. Hi, Mark.
1: Hello there. I'm an Indiana guy myself, born in Auburn, up by Fort Wayne.
2: Oh, yeah. I go up there every morning up there to Fort Wayne. I know where Auburn is. Yes, sir. Up there by Portland and all that. But got a couple questions for you. And seemed like Jimmy Hoffa had a bad temper, too, almost like Frank. And just wondering if him and Jimmy Hoffa might have hooked up, you know, knew each other, or bumped into each other, or whatever. And how about Jimmy Dean? What kind of relationship did he have with him?
1: Well, George probably can answer this better than I can, because I know he interviewed Jimmy Hoffa late in his life. I've never been able to find a connection between James Hoffa and Frank Sinatra, but you would have known that Hoffa would have been aware of him. And because then, of course, Hoffa was connected to Carlos Marcello, who I pinpointed as orchestrating JFK's death, Sano Trafficante, all those guys, and Giancana, and so was Frank. You know, he's always right in the middle of things. So I'll look into that. I appreciate it. I'll look into that. As far as Jimmy Dean, I don't know anything about him. Maybe George does.
0: I don't, but I'll tell you about the Hoffa connection with Sinatra.
1: Sure.
0: Frank knew Hoffa's right-hand man, Harold Gibbons, who was part of the Teamsters, and they were very, very close. I'm not sure Frank knew Hoffa that well, but if he knew Harold Gibbons, he must have been able to get the Hoffa once in a while.
1: Fascinating. Yeah. Fascinating. Thank you.
0: But I don't know about Dean either.
1: Yeah.
0: Tom in La Jolla, California. You're going to like this call. Go ahead, Tom.
3: George, thank you for accepting my call. And Mark Shaw, always a pleasure. You bring to the table the very best research.
1: Oh,
3: thank you
1: pleasure.
3: For your research. And I have a comment. I want to set this up in the comment and then ask the question. On YouTube, there's a couple of videos. One video is an interview with Frank Sinatra, and the other interview is with his daughter, Tina Sinatra. In the interview with Frank, Frank talked about that one of the most important things that he ever did in his life was act in the movie The Manchurian Candidate.
1: Oh, yeah.
3: Okay. And he a few years later, bought the property of The Manchurian Candidate and owned the movie. And then Tina Sinatra gives this video interview, and she said several years before Frank died, Frank sat her down and said, look, I'm going to die eventually. But he goes, when I die, he goes, I'm giving you an assignment. He goes, I own the movie The Manchurian Candidate. I want to see a remake. Of course, you know, he died before he saw the remake. And he goes, I want you to take charge and make sure that The Manchurian Candidate, the movie, gets remade. And he goes, I want you, not just any remake, he goes, I want the very best production team, director, script writer, actors and actresses, etc. And so Tina Sinatra was like, wow, you know. And so

0: discussed it in years before Frank passed away, and then Tina kept working on it, and finally her group, you know, mm-hmm. brought together, and they released the movie The Manchurian Candidate, which I think was 2002, and again, she fulfilled her father's wishes, got the best director, Denzel Washington and Meryl Streep to act in it, and best script writer, that type of thing. So this brings me to my question. It seems, just my opinion, this is just my opinion, it seems to me that Frank wanted his legacy, so to speak, to bring to the screen again, you know, a polished version of a movie which, what's the subject matter? Okay, trauma-based mind control and the facilitation of assassination. Okay. So I'm wondering if perhaps you can connect the dots for that, for the audience. You know, it seems to me that Frank had a message there.
1: Yeah, I think he may have. You know, first of all, we haven't talked too much about the fact that, you know, he was a sensational actor. And I don't think he ever had any training with that. I don't know where it all came from, but you can't watch those films of him. He was just amazing in that way. That movie gives me the chills when I watch it, because there's a lot of people, you know, who believe that you know, Lee Harvey Oswald may have been controlled to have killed JFK. Jack Ruby may have been. There's these other conjectures about things that have happened like that, with assassinations and all of that, but I find it very interesting. I'm glad you brought it up. I must show my ignorance. I did not know that there was a remake of The Manchurian Candidate. I had no idea. Maybe George has, but
2: yeah, there was.
1: You know, maybe that's what he was interested in, that sort of situation, or maybe, you know, when, I don't know when that would have been, but I assume it's after the JFK assassination, and perhaps, you know, nobody's ever found out what Frank Sinatra thought of the JFK assassination. I've never seen anything written or whatever. I'm just thinking, and it's speculation, of course, that maybe there was some thought of his that whoever killed JFK may have been mind-controlled or whatever. I don't know if that makes sense or not, but that's the first thought that I have.
2: Well, and if you and I continue to believe who killed JFK, the Marcellos and Traficantes, I wonder if Sinatra knew that.
1: Well, as close as he was to Giancana, who, you know, you have to remember, Hoffa, Hoffa, Marcello, and Traficante had the same lawyer, Frank Rogano. And as I say, I'm doing some research for this next book, and I did find...
2: And they knew each other.
1: Yeah, that's right. A 1968-69 FBI file for Marcello. And I was amazed when I went through it, and also when I went through the JFK documents that had come out. The names in there are amazing. F. Lee Bailey is in the Marcello file. Jim Garrison is in there. Melvin Belli is in there. Frank Rogano is in there. Traficante is in there. And so, to answer your question, the connections between those individuals, and all of them connected. You know, one of Frank Sinatra's idols was Mickey Cohen.
2: The little gangster, right?
1: That's right. Melvin Belli's main client and all of that. And to the effect that when Cohen, you know, went to prison finally for, I think, killing somebody or hurt, you know, beating up somebody with a lead pipe or something, and Belli was his lawyer. When he got out, the first person who helped him out was Frank Sinatra. He gave him $20,000, which in that day and age would have been an awful lot of money. And then I found a FBI memo that talks about that in Frank Sinatra's notebook was all the information about where Mickey Cohen lived and all that he was doing, everything. So, you know, those connections are all in there. Frank was connected for sure. And that's an area that I'm probably going to look into a little bit more now with what this gentleman has said.
2: Now, Sinatra's Manchurian Candidate came out in 1962.
1: Oh.
2: The remake came out in 2004 with Denzel Washington.
1: Oh, interesting. So one was before the assassination, and then I've never seen the one in 2004. I didn't know there was one.
2: Yeah.
1: Amazing.
2: Yeah.
1: Okay, thank you.
2: Next up, Joe, Long Island, New York. Welcome to the program. Hey, Joseph, go ahead.
3: Yeah, Mark, I have two comments before I get

0: my mob question. First of all, Frank does seem like he was, like, right out of the movie La Dolce Vita, you know, at the beach scene at the end, just hanging out and partying all the time. And his drinking probably was a big factor in his being erratic and temperamental. But one person to look into is Mia Farrell, because she only was married otherwise to another guy for 8 years in the 70s. Otherwise, she hasn't been married. And, you know, you could maybe interview her and ask her what her take was on Frank Sinatra.
1: Yeah, she was married to Frank for 2 years, 66 to 68.
0: Yeah. The other point is, like, if you look at Carly Simon, I mean, she never overcame stage fright. Now, Frank must not have had stage fright, but I can understand his being irritated with the press, because he's doing all these charity things, and, you know, it's a lot of time, and you have to really choreograph it. And, you know, it's like armchair stuff. They're writing, like, a vicious article about him. And he's doing the work. He's on the field. He's doing the movies. He's doing the concerts. You know, he's in front of the crowd. It's easy enough to write an article lambasting him. But my question is, he did seem to be settled in with the mafia for sure. He did hang out with these people. What would have been the quid pro quo between either way? You know, maybe they could have gotten him some parts. I know they were in with some of the Hollywood, like Roy Kahn or whatever, or the producers, but I just don't see that that's clear. What was either party getting out of that relationship?
2: Well, I think, again, you know, everybody wants to be important, and he was on top of the world as an entertainer, but he liked to have that appearance of being involved with the mafia. And you know, you can't underestimate the situation where Joe Kennedy believes the Kennedys are going to lose that 60 election. And there's a lot of things they could have done to try to, you know, influence what was going to happen in Illinois and West Virginia and everything else. But who in the world, of all the people they could have gone to, did they contact? And that was Sinatra. And then that was because of his connections with Giancana and Marcello and those kinds of people. So I think, you know, in lots of ways, and I would again compare it to Melvin Belli, the lawyer for Jack Ruby. I knew Belli. I practiced law with him in the 80s in San Francisco. He had the ego the size of Texas. And so did Frank. And it was a big deal where, you know, Belli used to go to lunch with him, where he would talk to people about, you know, yeah, I don't tell anybody, but I'm a member of the San Mateo, California Mafia, which was south of San Francisco. Well, he wasn't, but he liked that appearance of that. And so I think that Frank relished that appearance with the mafia. And of course, with them, you know, having a big-time star entertainer who was seen with him, who's in photographs with him, all of that, you know, that's a big deal for them, too, because in some ways it gives them a bit of legitimacy. Yeah, people wondered about Sinatra, but here's the big star of stage and screen and a singer and all of that. And, you know, here I am. I'm sitting at a table with Frank Sinatra, or I'm in a photograph with Frank Sinatra. So I think that's something that would have made a difference to them, trying to make people feel like, you know, we're not such bad people. Frank Sinatra is one of our friends.
1: Frank hated the movie The Godfather because in it, Al Martino playing Johnny Fontaine was basically playing the role of Sinatra. He did not like that at all.
2: He didn't want to cross Frank, according to his mother, remember? You got to be careful with that.
1: He had his own record label, too, right? What was it called?
2: There's another instance. I'm glad you brought it up. Here's a wild one for you. Reprise Records with a guy named Shore in Los Angeles. Melvin Belli, supposedly one of the stories as to how he became Jack Ruby's lawyer, and he lied about it in all the different ways.
1: Hold on right there, Mark. I'll have you pick that up when we come right back, when we take final calls as well.
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0: mainly cloudy tonight, with a slight chance of rain showers. Lows of aloft around 73. South winds 5 to 10 miles per hour. Highs around 88 tomorrow. Chance of thunderstorms tomorrow night. Lows dip down to about 69. Mainly clear skies. Temps a bit above average Tuesday and Wednesday, with highs in the upper 80s. Slight chance of thunderstorms Wednesday. That's the weatherology forecast for AM 1300 KGLO. Right now, 73.
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1: Next hour, Yvonne Smith joins us as we talk about alien abductions and her work as a hypnotherapist on Coast to Coast. And when we come back in just a moment, we'll take final calls with our special guest, Mark Shaw, as we talk about the life of Frank Sinatra. 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
1: And I wanted to talk to you anyway about the UFO reports. 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
14: The best thing about it is it's really exciting. We got complete vindication because basically what happened was is the government admitted that we don't know what these spots, these objects, these bright lights are, but basically you can help the government because the thing we're finding out is the government's not that bright and they need our help. So that's where Coast to Coast AM comes in and George Norrie comes in. Because you're going to have people on here that will give the government investigators an idea where to look, how to look, and what to look for. So it really does a lot of validation of the history of this show, and this is a huge step forward to getting to the truth, because for the first time, we have the U.S. government admitting that there's something to this, really admitting there's something to this, and that's a big step for all of us.
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1: And welcome back, George Norrie with you, our final segment with Mark Shaw. Mark, you were talking about the gangster Mickey Cohen. His parents were born in the Ukraine. Can you believe that?
16: Well, that's on all of our minds, that's for sure. Bless those people. I hope this war can be stopped some way or another. You know, you mentioned Sinatra owning his records. It was called Reprise Records, and it was over in Santa Monica there somewhere. And Michael Shore was the man who ran it, and he had some mafia connections and was a good friend of Earl Ruby's. And the story came down that Earl Ruby is the one, Shore is the one who introduced Melvin Belli to Earl Ruby, and that's how Melvin Belli became the lawyer for Jack Ruby. I've subsequently found that that may not have been true, that it was I think they called them mafia businessmen in Las Vegas who, ended up hiring Belli, but there was that connection. And then I just found this one little tidbit that I think you'll be interested in because it connects Marcello with Sinatra. And I think it came from a tip from a listener, and I hope your listeners, if they have any, will get in touch with me. My website's markshawbooks.com, and you can get in touch with me there. When Carlos Marcello attempted to make peace with the Kennedys, the House Select Committee on Assassinations report detailed efforts by Santo Trafficante to intercede on Marcello's behalf with singer Frank Sinatra, a friend of the Kennedys and Trafficante. A wiretap conversation between Philadelphia mobster Angelo Bruno, that's the one I mentioned at one time, and an underboss in Pennsylvania disclosed that Sinatra discussed Marcello with Robert Kennedy.
1: Jeez.
16: The effort backfired, and RFK intensified his efforts to nab the mafia chieftain.
1: And had him deported, didn't he?
16: Yeah, well, he wasn't able to, no. At that particular point,
1: but they picked him up and dumped him somewhere in South America.
16: Oh, yes, exactly. That's exactly. In Guatemala.
1: Yep.
16: They sent him to Guatemala, and that's one of the reasons when he got back, there's the motive for getting rid of, JFK so Bobby would be powerless and all of that. But you see, I mean, he's just amazing how he connects with all this. It's like a giant-sized puzzle with all of these people that we've all heard about.

0: Sinatra's right in the middle of it.
1: He knew everybody.
0: He certainly did.
1: Let's go back to the phones. Diana's with us in Antelope Valley, California. Welcome to the show. Hi, Di. Go ahead.
2: Hi. Good evening, gentlemen. I noticed a few times that the mother of Francis Frank was referred to, and she said, don't make him angry. But nothing's been said about his upbringing, teen years, the years before his career.
0: Uh-huh.
2: Oh, I wonder why that was said by her. I don't know exactly.
0: I do know that there's conflicting stories about Frank Sinatra's upbringing. Some people said that he was born wealthy and then he was born poor and all of that. Somebody emailed me, I guess they saw that I was going to be on the program tonight, and they suggested a Frank Sinatra documentary on Netflix. And I decided just to take a quick look at it tonight. And the first part of that documentary, because I like to be prepared as George always is, and I watched just about half an hour of it, and it is about Frank Sinatra. He's basically telling his story about his upbringing with his mother and father, and it takes it up into just when he decided he wanted to be become a singer. What I found interesting is that the production company of that documentary is Kathleen Kennedy, who's a partner with the famous director of directed West Side Story, the movie that came out. Anybody help me? Anyway.
1: We'll get it. Our staff will get it.
0: I found out that that was the production company, but it's an excellent documentary. And to answer your question, Di, I think you might be best to, instead of my
1: Spielberg
0: speculating or whatever, to take a look at that documentary.
1: Was it Spielberg?
0: Yes. Thank you.
1: There you go. And then, Di, you had another question. Go ahead.
2: If I may, please. Thank you.
1: Yeah.
2: I noticed during your conversations that there's third-party hearsay. I'm not saying Frank Francis is not an angel, was an angel. But she said, this was reported, okay?
0: Mm-hmm.
2: I find that third-party hearsay very much, obviously, is not reliable. Now, whoever Frank introduced Marilyn to, my mom used to model with Marilyn as Norma Jean, by the way.
0: Oh, my God.
2: She was a Christian woman. She knew her in 44. Anyway, well, whoever Frank introduced Marilyn to, the adults are responsible for their behavior. I think Frank learned in his young years, which leads me to this point, he had to cover his back. He wasn't a dumb man. He couldn't sing the way he did if he was, quote-unquote, not on top of things. I hear too many allegations of third-party hearsay. I know you quoted some directly, okay, a few, which I will look into.
0: Mm-hmm.
2: But as far as all the other stuff out there, and the Kennedys, look what happened to them, unfortunately, is another story altogether.
1: Give us give us one example that you're talking about, though, when you say
2: example
1: third party.
2: The bartender... at the table with Peter Lawford, when you fight over a woman, you know something's going to happen. Ava Gardner, okay? Number one, he said he busted out his teeth. You weren't there. Mark wasn't there.
1: Well, clearly he had his teeth were knocked out. I don't have to be there to believe that.
2: No, I'm not saying it didn't happen. I'm just saying, and if you listen to what you two have done tonight, and I'll listen to it again on Beyond Belief, or Insider. Again, there's three or four or five or six things that you have commented on that no one was there, and a third party said this happened, is what I'm saying.
1: I know, but I'm asking you to tell us what was that so we can address it for you.
2: No, and I respect that, and you kind of caught me off guard. One was with Ava Gardner, Men Fight Over Women. There was...
0: Okay, that's right from Peter Lawford.
2: Okay, that is right from Peter Lawford. He was interviewed on Johnny Carson, and Dean Martin and Frank Sinatra were on there as well in 77. Mm-hmm. There's also another instance. Oh, this is not totally related. When he is with Marilyn Monroe, Norma Jean, on the beach, it doesn't mean they were having an affair. They could have just been friends. This goes to people assuming things. You know what I'm saying?
1: Oh, yeah, but I don't think Mark said that Frank had an affair with Marilyn Monroe. She may have dated him, but I don't
0: see... He bought her a dog. Anyway, look, what I usually do with this, I'll tell you what, I very much respect your opinion. But I say we'll kind of have to agree to disagree because I'm very careful, and I know George is, to watch what we do. We don't want to speculate. And so you can email me. My email address is on my website. If you want to come up with some examples, send them to me, and I promise. I answer every email I get. So if you want to do that, Di, I promise I'll get back to you.
1: Thanks, Diane. Next up, we've got Laura in New York. Welcome to the show. Hello, Laura.
3: Hi, good evening. Thank you for taking my call.
1: Sure.
3: We're running out of time, so I'll just tell you this story really fast. I worked at Radio City Music Hall, and Luciano Pavarotti and Frank Sinatra were there together one evening performing. And when the performance was over, you know, everyone left, and even though most of the staff left or the audience left, and the two of them were just standing there on the stage. They did at first have some staff around them, some security people, but the security people just walked away, I guess, to go get a soda or something. And Frank was just standing there all by himself. And so I went over to him, and I had the playbill from the evening, you know, which is the little theater booklet they give you. Uh-huh. And I went over, and he signed it. And then Pavarotti was also standing there with no one around him. And I went over there, and he signed it. And I said,
1: cool.
3: Thank you. They were both very nice. They signed it. I said thank you and walked away, and that was it. I just wanted to tell you that story.
1: That's a great little story.
0: Well, I'm glad you did, because that's the side of him that...
1: That's the fan-friendly side.
0: It is, and he had that side to him. I still think there was some insecurity there because of these anger outbursts. There was something going on there with his mental health, perhaps, or whatever. But, you know, it's tough to be a celebrity. George knows this. It's tough to be a celebrity. It's tough. You know, I was involved in the Hollywood... Hollywood land atmosphere at one particular point as an entertainment lawyer and doing some television and things like that. And what I noticed was it's very difficult for people down there. There's so much power involved and money involved and all of that. It's tough to get to the top. And then it's tough to stay at the top. And it's awful when you're not at the top anymore. And so I have a lot of sympathy for celebrities. And, you know, Sinatra wasn't, he wasn't absent that kind of situation. I mean, we talked about a little while ago. At one point, he was apparently depressed enough that he was going to quit. Just think about that.
1: That's right. I remember on YouTube, they've got the Frank Sinatra retirement event.
0: Really?
1: It's cool. Jeff in Durango, Colorado, welcome to the show. Hey, Jeff.
4: Hi, glad to talk to y'all.
1: You too.
4: I'm a Vegas guy. My grandfather was a business partner of Joe Kennedy and the Sands Endeavor. And so my aunt, my mom, and the young kids, I'm exactly your same age, George. And we were just around during the day a lot, you know, and my grandfather was there. And so we, you know, crossed paths with all those guys. I know that Sammy and Dean were such warm guys that they were Frank's sea anchor. But I know this, and if you don't know this, yeah, it's the Rosetta Stone to the whole thing, to Frank's life. Okay, Marty Sinatra, when Frank was born, he had severe head trauma, and they put him on the porch and left him for dead. And Marty Sinatra went out there and gathered up the little infant, and he came back to life. It was a
1: miracle.
4: It was a miracle, and Marty Sinatra is just a prince of a man. So what I'm going to say is not insulting Marty. De La Guerra Venta, Frank's mom, was a genius. She was one of, and a singer, dynamic singer. Frank, I'm sure, got some of that talent from all of it from her. And, but Frank's cranial, trauma that causes that creates a thing called organic behavior disorder, and you have it for life. And the temper volcano is actually a seizure. And often afterwards, the person that does it is as traumatized

0: traumatized and has a lapse of memory, can't even remember accurately, and is traumatized as much as everybody else is. And that's something that he had to live with. It's almost like Robin Williams's Tourette's. You know what I mean? It was a burden for him, because the basic guy, and you have to know, and this is the Rosetta Stone. Frank Sinatra is Joe Kennedy's natural son.
1: Oh, is that correct?
0: And he had all of Joe Kennedy's dynamics.
1: Natural son.
0: And
2: never heard that one before.
0: And his mom worked for Joe Kennedy. She was one of Joe Kennedy's ward bosses, and very tight with him, obviously. You know, and Marty was Joe Kennedy's employee. You know, and De La Guerra-Venta's brothers were fighters. They were boxers. So Frank had all that going for him, too. I mean,
2: all
0: you know.
2: Right. Let's get your reaction to that, Mark. I've never heard that story before.
1: George, I don't know what to say. I haven't either. I will tell you that in this documentary I mentioned, the Spielberg and Kennedy documentary, the first part of it is about the fact that they had problems when Frank Sinatra was delivered as a baby. And there were some questions about whether he was going to live or not, and he says, Sinatra does, on the documentary, my mother was smart enough to take me over and put my head under cold water, and that's what brought me basically back to life.
2: Jeez.
1: So I can comment on that part, but as far as Sinatra being Joe Kennedy's son, if you don't mind, email me with any research you've done or whatever, and I certainly will look into it. But like George, I've never heard that that account before.
2: And Sinatra doesn't look like the Kennedys at all. You know, where most of the Kennedys have that similar look to themselves. They've got that certain shape of their mouth and stuff.
1: Yeah.
2: Sinatra looks like somebody else, right?
1: I think so, yes.
2: Well, we're out of time, my friend. Mark, keep in touch with us. Let us know when your new work is done, okay?
1: I certainly will. Bless you. Thanks for having me on. You and Tom and Lisa are great people, and I really appreciate it. Thanks so much.
2: Mark Shaw, as we're talking about the life of Frank Sinatra. Up next, Yvonne Smith joins us as we talk about alien abductions.
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1: From ABC News, I'm Wayne Cabot. 6 months into the Iran war with the U.S., and for the first time in a month, both sides are again firing on each other. ABC's Stephen Portnoy.
2: A U.S. official telling ABC News the military fired at Iranian Revolutionary Guard forces on an island in the Strait of Hormuz. The official saying those forces were seen preparing to launch rockets with sea mines into the strait, the U.S. hitting two Iranian rocket launchers.
1: Hours later, Iran fired on two U.S. bases in Jordan, claiming it destroyed them. The U.S. says the missiles were intercepted. Now Jordan is saying it intercepted eight Iranian missiles. A wall of water washed over a campground in the Grand Canyon Saturday. 14 people remain missing. Late Sunday, the National Park Service recovered a body. Dozens of campers ran through mud to escape. Erica Viola says it was up to her hips by the time she got to safety.
3: Once we got to the bridge, that's when this 15-foot wall of water came through the campground in Phantom Ranch and just wiped out all the bridges.
1: It also wiped out an important pipeline, and so to conserve water, all hotel and lodge stays are canceled at Grand Canyon, unclear for how long. Authorities in Nepal are warning of potential fresh flooding as water levels rise, still 3,000 missing in the apocalyptic flooding.
4: Amid the gloom, a miraculous story.
5: You're a hero.
4: I spoke to a principal whose quick thinking got all of his 900 students who were inside at the time to safety as that massive wall of mud closed in on his school. Rajendra Dawadi also managed to warn hundreds of his other students who were on their way to school that morning to turn their buses around just in time. The school, which had been there for more than 7 decades and which he even attended himself, now just a vast area of mud and debris.
1: Britt Clenet in Kathmandu. Google's U.S. maps now show Lake America in place of Lake Ontario. 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
1: Look who just gave a major boost to a GoFundMe. Taylor Swift helping a woman who was seriously injured after pulling over to help 3 teenagers whose car hydroplaned off 95 in Rhode Island. Ashley Taunton said she was stunned to learn that Taylor Swift, one of the biggest names in music, heard her story. Swift has a house in Westerly, Rhode Island. Taylor's $50,000 donation should go a long way to paying for the weeks of surgeries. Ashley saying, "I want to hug her." Not an average fender bender for a teen driver evading police near Portsmouth International Airport in New Hampshire.
10: It started as a vehicle pursuit, and now a car went through the fence at the airport and hit a plane.
1: You heard that right from Broadcastify. Hit a plane. The kid driving his black Ford Mustang. Nobody was on board the plane. That 17-year-old now in a heap of trouble, charged with aggravated driving while intoxicated, DWI, reckless driving, and disobeying a police officer. Brandi Carlile says Dolly Parton took a risk and accepted her for being gay. Brandi honoring the icon on stage in Nashville Saturday night.

0: A song they sang together once. Dolly was laid to rest Friday at a private service in Nashville. Wayne Cabot, ABC News.
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2: Mainly cloudy tonight, with a slight chance of rain showers. Lows of aloft around 73. South winds 5 to 10 miles per hour. Highs around 88 tomorrow. Chance of thunderstorms tomorrow night. Aloft around 69 tomorrow night. Chance for storms. Temps a bit above average Tuesday and Wednesday, with highs in the upper 80s. Slight chance of thunderstorms Wednesday. That's the weatherology forecast for AM 1300 KGLO. Currently, it's 70.
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2: And welcome back to Coast, George Norrie with you. Let me tell you about Yvonne Smith, graduated from the California Hypnosis Motivational Institute back in 1991 as a certified hypnotherapist, immediately began to work with post-traumatic stress disorder victims, PTSD. She absorbed through hypnotherapy what many of her subjects described as a pattern of alien abduction or other close encounter experiences. Now, since she felt group therapy would assist in this traumatic recovery, she founded the Close Encounter Resource Organization, CERO, back in 1992. Since 2021, she's been hosting the Yvonne Smith Therapist Training Sessions for qualified therapists who've expressed interest in incorporating UFO abduction cases into their therapy practice as well. Yvonne, welcome back. How have you been?
3: Thank you for having me, George. I've been very busy, always grateful to be busy. I thank the universe for my work, and I'm very I'm excited to do the show tonight.
2: Your name comes up a lot on this program, by the way.
3: Does it really? Oh, that's nice.
2: You've touched a lot of lives. What are you working on these days?
3: Oh, my goodness. George, this year is my year for milestones. I celebrated 31 years in January doing my work, which is unbelievable. CERO, as you just mentioned, my support group, is celebrating 30 years this year. And there's some members of the group, plus myself, we're working on the CERO anniversary book. It's going to be, I'm writing the manuscript now, but it's going to be a selection of cases, the group members. There's going to be lots of video and pictures, drawings, and we're planning on it being a coffee table type book.
2: Okay.
3: And we're hoping to have it published by the end of this year, which is the anniversary year. By the end of this year also, I've worked on a three-part series with creator Dean Alioto about abduction and my work and so forth. So that should be out this year. And another documentary I'm working on, which is going to be very important, is we're touching on the personal side of abductions and abductees, of their everyday life. They're people. They're our neighbors. You know, they're our family members. So we're going to follow a few of my CERO members throughout their daily life. And they'll share their story and how it's affected the family. So a lot coming up, George, but I think it's so important to keep this subject of abductions out there in the public. And I really appreciate when you have, when you present this work on your show, because we just need to keep it out there, to let people know that this is a reality, and it happens to anybody and everybody.
2: Absolutely. Now, it takes us back a few years, Yvonne. How did you get involved in this?
3: Oh, my gosh. Yeah, talk about a few years. I started writing the manuscript for the CERO anniversary book, and I've been going down memory lane, starting from the very beginning, the late 80s. My mother actually wanted to go and see Bud Hopkins, who a lot of people know. He is considered the pioneer of abduction research.
2: Yo, I miss that guy. I miss him.
3: Oh, my goodness. Yeah, he was also my mentor. And the time I spent with him was so valuable. I find that a lot of new people coming forward to find out if this happened to them, they don't know who he is yet because they haven't read everything in the field, which is fine.

0: Absolutely, sure do.
1: Well, he was lecturing in Pasadena at that time, which I lived very close to, and it was, oh my gosh, when he was showing the slides and when he was talking about these people, I couldn't believe what he was saying. And later on, my mom and I went up to him and introduced ourselves, and of course, he was always very gracious. And from there, I looked into UFO. I mean, I was like, I sound like so many abductees that coming forward. I could not get enough of the material to read
0: You were
1: about.
0: obsessed with it, weren't you? In a good way.
1: Yes. And George, I don't get obsessed with anything. I mean, people who've known me for years, I usually get bored first. I just don't get obsessed with this. I mean, I went to the Bodhi tree all the time when it was there. I just, if we didn't have the internet back then like we do now. So, you know, we couldn't research on the internet. We didn't know what that was, but we went to the bookstores and, I bought so many books on the subject, looked into, I was always interested in hypnotherapy, but never had the time and really not the big desire, you know, years ago to look into it. But when Bud was talking about regressing people back to that time and place to bring forward the hidden memories, I thought, oh my gosh, what a fantastic tool. And at that time, my uncle, who was almost like my big brother, we were just a few years apart, died very young at 41 years old with cancer.
0: That is young.
1: And I knew, as I read, I saw that hypnotherapy also helps cancer patients. And I thought, okay, that's what I want to do, is work with cancer patients. But I was interested in this abduction, and I thought, wouldn't that be interesting to have a few cases of abduction? Well,
0: Just a
1: when I went
0: few,
1: through
0: just a few,
1: school,
0: right?
1: just a few.
0: Yeah.
1: When I went through school, worked in the clinic there, then I finally opened my practice. It was just the opposite. My practice snowballed. In between all that time, I started going to conferences, UFO conferences, and listening to the different speakers and lectures and getting to know people in the field. And after I graduated, became certified, I began to receive referrals from people, and then eventually referrals from psychiatrists and psychologists because they really don't want to touch this subject at all.
0: Are they afraid of
1: And
0: it, Yvonne?
1: you know what it is? Excuse me, George. Have to have a sip of water.
0: Sure.
1: What it is that they're afraid of losing their license, you know, which I can understand, and of course the stigma that comes with it. And we all know, dear friend and colleague, Dr. John Mack, what he went through
0: Another one that's passed on.
1: years ago. Yes, miss him dearly. So they will, you know, these traditional therapists will refer people to me because they've worked with their patients for many years. They've given them medication. And yet there's still this area that they're not able to tap into, and their clients are still having, or their patients are still having PTSD. So I'm basically the last kid on the block that people come and see because they've tried everything else. Unfortunately, when, you know, with this abduction phenomenon, as you know, people are afraid to go to sleep at night. So they will medicate, you know, they'll with perhaps alcohol, drugs, and oh my gosh, it's just, and that's why, you know, this work is so important. You mentioned, and thank you for mentioning the abduction therapist training that I'm hosting. I'm hosting the second one in June of
0: Good
1: this
0: for you.
1: year.
0: That's very innovative of you.
1: Well, there are not enough qualified therapists And I'm just saying in the United States, this is worldwide.

0: we both know. But I get emails from everywhere, and I'm so frustrated when I can't refer them to someone close by or in the same state. So the first training I did was last October, and I had about 10 people, and most of them flew in. These were therapists that were interested in incorporating these cases into their practice. And the training was over a weekend, 8 hours, you know, training over 2 days, and it was so successful. And I actually did and demonstrated actual abduction cases, and I drew from the serial members. They volunteered to have a regression done in front of the class. And that's how I learned with Bud. That's how I learned to work with abduction cases. They don't teach that.
1: You learned with the best, though.
0: I absolutely did. I was able to observe a couple of his sessions. I also worked and traveled with Dr. John Mack and David Jacobs. We traveled around the United States in the early 90s lecturing at conferences. And after hours, as you probably know, George, at these conferences, we get together and we have drinks, you know, dinner and drinks. That's when, you know, you start networking. And I was able, as a rookie at that time, able to ask questions from these heavy hitters in the field to make sure I was on the right track with cases. And when they confirmed how I was working and the information I was receiving, I was so encouraged. So this is this is the next phase of my work, because I'm getting up there in years, George. I mean,
1: you're getting better, Yuan.
0: Well, then hopefully, right? With wine, it gets better as it gets older. But I mean, I don't mind saying that another milestone for me this year is I'm going to be turning 70.
1: Good for you.
0: In September, and I feel, you know, my colleagues are gone, and I'm going to do this as long as I can do it, but I need to get this training done. I'm going to be doing 2 training sessions a year, maybe more if I get more and more requests, because my goal is to have qualified therapists in all of our 50 states, and I hope I could do that before I leave this planet.
1: Well, when you put CERO together, the incredible organization, Close Encounter Resource Organization, that was about 30 years ago, wasn't it?
0: Yeah, they're celebrating the 30-year anniversary this year.
1: Fantastic.
0: You know, it's so unbelievable to me, because as I'm writing this manuscript for the book, I think back at when I started, it was about 5-6 people. It was from, you know, people that I worked with in regression. I started in my living room. My youngest son, Brent, was 5 years old. You know, he's in his 30s now.
1: Does he remember all these things?
0: Oh, yeah. Oh, my gosh. When he remembers the group coming over, he remembers when we had speakers. I mean, because I started getting to know people in the field. I mean, we had David Jacobs over. We had Bud, because he used to stay with us, with my family. We had Dr. Barry Taff, who talked about his paranormal cases. And I remember Brent sitting in the front row in the living room, because he was so interested in these paranormal cases. And we talk about it now, and he remembers. When you look at your kids and they become adults and you think, oh, I can't believe all those years have gone by. Starting off in my living room, now we meet in 2 locations in Southern California, in the Orange County area, and then up in the Foothill area near Pasadena, because we have people coming in from everywhere, and we have people flying in or driving in from other states. Because, again, you cannot find support groups in every state. I know that this next phase of training for the therapist, I know that's what I'm supposed to be doing. But at the same time, I'm still seeing clients myself, and still having the hosting the CERO meetings. I'm doing Zoom CERO meetings now for our members that are out of state. I started that during our quarantine with COVID.
1: Yeah, thank you, COVID.
0: I decided to keep the Zoom meetings so that our out of state members don't feel so isolated. So it's it keeps me busy, but the work, George, I feel is just so important to have resources for people who are out there probably listening to your show right now.
1: Sure.
0: Wondering, God, am I just crazy, or am I making this up, or is it just a dream? Because they always wonder about that. I want people to know that my goal is to train qualified therapists so that you have a therapist. You may have to drive an hour or two to get to that therapist, but at least it's in your home state. And so I'll give you an update after I do my June training.
1: Okay.
0: And hopefully it'll be just as successful as my first one. I mean, my first one just gave me that shot in the arm saying, okay, this is it. I'm doing this.
1: How many of the abductees, Yvonne, are out of it? Just they lose it. They get that upset. Many?
0: You mean while they're going through regression?
1: Yeah, once they were realizing what's going on. Do they get upset?
0: Of course. During the regression, for instance, they will relive the experience. But the qualified therapist, hypnotherapist, will use different tools to allow the person to bring forward the hidden memories without feeling fear or pain or discomfort. The important thing is, I tell everybody, is to just verbalize everything, bring it forward, because they've been holding the secret in for so long, and much of the secret they don't even remember consciously because it's deep within the subconscious. So, definitely. I mean, I have people, crying and screaming, and I'm talking about men and women.
1: Bad experiences?
0: I'm sorry?
1: Were they having bad experiences?
0: They were very traumatic, because here's something coming into their room, or something standing by their bed, or they're in their car, and all of a sudden the car is not working anymore, and they're being taken out of the car by these strange-looking humanoid beings. So it's not something that we all grew up with. We didn't learn about this in books. This wasn't taught in schools. People will relate to this experience, and this starts in childhood, by saying, I always thought that was a ghost in my room.
1: Exactly.
0: Or I thought something else, and
1: hold on for a second, Yvonne. We're at a break. We'll come back and pick it up as we talk with Yvonne Smith about alien abductions.
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1: Mainly cloudy skies expected tonight, with a slight chance of rain showers. Lows level off around 71. Winds out of the south, 5 to 10 miles per hour. Tomorrow, highs around 88. Lows level off around 69. Tomorrow night, chance for storms. Temps a bit above average, Tuesday and Wednesday, with highs in the upper 80s. Slight chance of thunderstorms Wednesday. That's the weatherology forecast for AM 1300 KGLO. Currently, it's 72 degrees.
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1: And welcome back to Coast to Coast. George Norrie back with Yvonne Smith as we talk about alien abductions. Let's get into some of these cases again, Yvonne. Do people, is there a lot of trauma associated with the individual who claims to have been abducted?
15: Oh, yes. I mean, more times than not, people, as I mentioned before, people do relive their experiences while they're being regressed. But this is what's really important, to seek out a trained, qualified therapist who will use different techniques so the person can get through that trauma without feeling fear or pain. And eventually, with all the sessions, people coming into the group meetings to meet other like-minded people so they don't feel they're so alone, that fear and trauma begins to dissipate. I mean, it doesn't go away, and I can't make these experiences go away. I'm asked that all the time by my new clients, and I wish I had that kind of ability, but I just don't. Unfortunately, these experiences do not go away. They may lay dormant for a while, a year, 2 years, maybe 10 years, and people think, oh, I guess they're done with me, and eventually something else will happen. They'll have an experience. They'll have a half memory of, you know, and that will remind them, oh, my God, I think something happened. You know, no matter how old you are, I mean, this does start in childhood, but I have clients that are in their late 70s, 80s, and they're saying, why, you know, what do they want with me now? And I've learned from all my cases and talking to so many people that once you are chosen for this abduction, this, you know, phenomenon, whatever we want to call it, once you are chosen, the aliens will always have something for you to do. For instance, I have older men and women who are taken onto the ship, and they are told to take care of the hybrid babies on board.
1: Jeez.
15: You know, and be, you know, the...
1: And it could be their babies, right?
15: It could be. Oh, yes, it could be their babies, right. Others will be made to bring people on board, like maybe their first time, and calm them down, calm the new people down as they're being placed on tables. It was such a surprise to me when I worked with several of my clients who were so traumatized in the beginning when they came to me, and then they experienced being the one who brings people on board. They feel guilty about it. They said, I can't not do it. I'm made to do this, but I know what's going to happen to these people, you know, and I feel bad about it. And so I call it, you know, I told them, I said, well, you've gone through the graduation period, because here you are, you know, just like you were with when you first came to see me. You couldn't even talk about your experiences without, you know, crying and being upset, and here they're helping other people. And it's the same in our support group meetings. We just had a meeting this past Sunday. You know, we have new people come in all the time, and they're trying to make sense of something that doesn't make sense to them or their family. But they hear other people talking about what's happened to them, and they're amazed because they feel, oh, my God, that sounds like me. You know, they think they're the only ones until they start meeting other people. You know, I was going to mention, George, I know you had Brian DiTillo on your...
1: Oh, yeah, he was. He loves you, by the way. He thinks the world of you. That's another one of those guests who talk about you.
15: Oh, he is so sweet. And his mother, Peggy, I love her. We've become good friends. But if anybody out there would like to hear how I work, I did regress Brian. He had an experience back in the 90s, and his podcast is up now, Conspiracies, Inc.
1: Yeah, and, it just came out.
15: It just came out, and we did a session, and again, as you mentioned, George, you know, like so many others, he relived it. He became upset, but, you know, I gave him suggestions, and you know, he was amazed by it. So if anybody would like to tune in to Brian Dottillo Conspiracies, Inc., you'll be able to see how I work. And, you know, if you're sitting out there listening and you're not sure if you would like to go through this process, it is very safe. And I have a whole support group that can talk to you and let you know, you know, what they've been through. So, anyway, it's a very delicate, you know, situation when you're working with so many people. And then, George, not to mention, because this is intergenerational, then their children will start saying strange things. And it alarms the parents because they say, oh, my God, that sounds like me. And I remember I used to say things like that. And but what I tell them is that, well, you're lucky that you're enlightened about this experience where you could listen to your child and write things down and not dismiss them right off the bat where, oh, honey, it was just a dream. It won't happen again.
1: Are we getting as many alien abduction cases as we did 30 years ago, Yvonne?
15: Oh, I feel we are. George, I get contacted by brand new people every week, at least 1 to 5 people a week. And I think the shows that we have out now, like your show, some reading material, of course, the internet, but you have to be careful with the internet because so much out there is not true.
1: Right.
15: It's sparked a memory about, gosh, you know, what if something like that happened to me, and people are now wanting to find out what happened. So I know some people say that they hear that abductions have slowed down. I don't feel that. I'm not experiencing that with the amount of people who are contacting me.
1: Yeah, you're still getting a lot of people. And by the way, how do people get a hold of you?
15: They could go to, well, I'm on Facebook, and the reason I'm on Facebook is for people to be able to contact me. It's all about my work. So you can go on Facebook, I'm there. You could go to my website, hypnotherapistyvonnesmith.com. I will have information also for the therapists out there about the training. It's up on my website now. And, you know, really referrals. That's how this all happened back in the early 90s when I started. Lots of referrals. So, but now with, you know, with everything that we have available to us, like Facebook and all the other social media, it's a lot easier to be able to contact somebody. I have a Twitter account. I'm not really on it. You know, LinkedIn as well. But I always just tell people, please email me, because I don't like to communicate on social media with them with this sensitive subject. I'd rather have them email me personally, and then I could, you know, spend more time with them.
1: What do you think is happening? Why the abductions ongoing?
15: Oh my gosh, that's always the million-dollar question, George. I've been asked that for 31 years. All I know, all I feel, all I know, I can just go according to the my research, is I feel still that abductions, that the hybridization program is central to abductions. It's ongoing. People are taking up, they're introduced to their children. People feel now, and you probably have heard this, maybe from some of your guests, that they have encountered hybrids down here, walking around among us. I've talked to people. It's not like they, you know, you could kick them out of the crowd. We probably have walked by them. They're probably at the UFO conferences, but it's something about when you take time and talk to them, it's something in their eyes. It's almost like they're looking right through your soul. They'll tell you things that, how could they possibly know? I don't even know this person. So even it sounds incredible, but so do abductions. It sounds like, you know, science fiction, but they're, with the hybridization program, I mean, these babies grow up, and where are they now? So I wouldn't doubt that they're among us here. I came across a young boy at one of my Roswell conferences. I lecture there every year, and I remember a couple of other speakers had him in their lecture. He was about 10 years old, maybe 10 to 12 years old. He had a very strange-looking hair, almost like it could have been a wig. But it was just the questions that he would ask. He did sound like a 10-year-old child. He sounded more like an adult and more of science-minded.
1: In a 10-year-old body.
15: Oh, gosh, yes. And but other people noticed him, the way he spoke and so forth. And there's been other instances at conferences and so forth. So, don't be surprised if you feel like, you know, you may have met some of these hybrids. But I think they're so perfected now that, like I said, you could pass right by them and you wouldn't even know until you actually talk to one of them.
1: Have you ever, in a hypnotherapy session, felt afraid for the individual?
15: Afraid? In what way, George? What
1: scared for them?
15: No.
1: That doesn't come across then.
15: I know that I could help them. I know that with the therapy, and it takes more than one or two sessions. I mean, it depends on the individual. The PTSD will dissipate. The fear will dissipate. I've had so many people tell me, and this really disturbs me, but they tell me, oh my God, Yvonne, if I didn't find you, if I didn't come to you, I probably would have committed suicide.
1: Wow.
15: That scares me.
1: That distraught
15: because they didn't know where to go. And then, of course, it's difficult to talk about this to just anybody. So many times they couldn't talk to family members. Oh, and this really is a difficult subject for relationships, for marriages. I've seen relationships just fall by the wayside, marriages break up because one person needs to talk about it, wants to talk about it. The other person doesn't, and I think a lot of it is because of fear. So that's why way back in the early days, in 1992, when I established Zero, I realized that these people were leaving my office and they had no one to talk to. So they were calling me all the time. And back then, and I remember talking to Bud about this and David Jacobs, our phone bills were so high because
1: I bet.
15: We didn't have the email, you know, or texting. None of that. We didn't know any of that. But we just talked on the telephone. And I couldn't be on the phone with all these people because it was wreaking havoc with my marriage because, I have to pay attention to my husband and my family. So I thought, okay, you know, get these people together, get all of us together, and it worked. I mean, here we are 30 years later. So I do recommend, and I get questions like this all the time, if anybody would like to start a support group, I do recommend it, but it takes a lot of work, and it takes commitment. We always have had ours every fourth Sunday of the month, and for many years, many times I've missed family functions and, you know, birthday parties and things like that because I made that commitment. And I think that's why we're still here, you know, 30 years later.
1: For most of these abductees, Yvonne, have they been visited when they were children? and then constantly through their adult life, or does it just pick up as adults?
15: It usually starts in early childhood, and I would say the children will start saying things, strange things that, you know, your red flag goes up when they're about 4 or 5 years old. There have been instances where people don't remember childhood, anything happening back in childhood, but something happened to them in their 20s or 30s. And what's interesting is many people tell me that they don't remember their early childhood. Many people
1: at all. It's just blanked out, isn't it?
15: It's just right. I mean, where they don't remember, you know, their elementary school. They don't remember a lot of their friends. They don't remember where other people have a good memory, you know, of childhood. But I suspect, I don't have any proof of this, but I suspect it could be, one of the reasons could be that they were contacted as children, but the subconscious job is to protect us. So it was blocked out. In the trauma, of course, the subconscious will block it out to protect any of us going through trauma. And eventually, and sometimes what happens when people say, I don't remember anything in childhood about abduction, but once they start going into the exploring through the regressions, then those earlier memories start bubbling up little by little.
1: Yvonne, when we come back, we're going to continue chatting with you about your work. A couple of your books include Chosen, From the Alien Hybrid Program to the Fate of the Planet, Coronado as well. Much more when we come back on Coast to Coast AM.
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1: From ABC News, I'm Wayne Cabot. The U.S. has struck Iranian rocket launchers in the Strait of Hormuz, and Iran is retaliating, firing missiles at U.S. bases in Jordan. ABC's Stephen Portnoy on the renewed fighting.
2: Sunday's U.S. strike, the first since July 29th, coming just days after the war crossed the six-month mark. President Trump has said oil is transiting safely.
3: Millions and millions of barrels of oil are coming out of the strait every day.
2: The Pentagon insists international shipping routes in the strait have been cleared of sea mines.
1: Trump posting an AI video with the caption, Karg Island being blown to smithereens. International crude back up to 90. Officials in the Grand Canyon fear more than a dozen people are missing after a wall of water came raging through Saturday. Late Sunday, recovery crews found the body of a 46-year-old man.
4: Torrential rain weaving through the canyon Saturday afternoon, washing away trails, sweeping away bridges. What appears to be a cabin can be seen floating away.
5: That's a bunkhouse there?
1: That's ABC's Danny Beckstrom. Google has updated its maps, renaming Lake Ontario Lake America for U.S. users. The change coming days after President Trump's executive order in his trade war with Canada. Google says people using maps in the U.S. will be seeing Lake America, but those in Canada will continue to see Lake Ontario, and those outside the U.S. and Canada will see both names. On the weekend, Dolly Parton was laid to rest.
6: Do we got time for one more Dolly song?
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1: Brandi singing it alone this time. As a Dolly photo montage played behind her in Nashville. You're listening to ABC News.
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1: The remnants of Tropical Storm Dolly could drench the Caribbean and maybe South Florida this week. Baby goats with rabies at a mobile petting zoo in Iredell County, North Carolina. The state health department saying anybody who had contact with them at the petting zoo in the last month may be exposed. Zoo owner Misty Love has an idea how this happened.
12: It was a skunk that must have, it went through the holes. We don't know. And it's devastating.
1: She wants visitors to get the rabies vaccine, which works even after infection. FDNY firefighter James McConville was off duty on his morning run when he saw black smoke coming from a neighbor's house. Wearing only a T-shirt and his jogging shorts, he went in, rescued a man with no pulse, did CPR, got him breathing, then ran back in the flames to see if anybody else was in there. Riding the tilt-a-whirl at the Minnesota State Fair 100 years after the dizzying ride debuted, Molly and Riley know exactly how to do it.
13: We were really leaning into the turns. You have a little control on how much
14: weight
13: you
14: it turns, how many times you turn. So we were really leaning into it and making sure that we got the full experience.
13: Yeah, we got some good butterflies.
1: Good butterflies, huh? Too many butterflies, and well, it's more like the tilt-a-hurl. I'm Wayne Cabot, ABC News.
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5: Mainly cloudy skies expected tonight, with a slight chance of rain showers. Lows level off around 71. Winds out of the south, 5 to 10 miles per hour. Tomorrow, highs around 88. Lows level off tomorrow night. Lows level off around 69. Mainly clear skies. Temperatures a bit above average Tuesday and Wednesday, with highs in the upper 80s. Slight chance of thunderstorms Wednesday. That's the weatherology forecast for AM 1300 KGLO. Right now, it's 72 degrees.
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1: Well, this is the hour. 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Jump aboard.
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1: It's time to congratulate you for your efforts to get a UFO UAP disclosure. 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
1: And welcome back to Coast, George Norrie with you, Yvonne Smith with us. Our website is linked up at coasttocoastam.com. Yvonne, we have heard that one of the best abduction cases ever was the Barney and Betty Hill case. Would you agree with that?
11: I think so. My gosh, that was the first really public case, I guess I could call it, of missing time. I mean, nobody knew what that was back then. And when I watched the film, I'm sure you watched it with James Earl Jones and Estelle Parsons.
1: Great movie.
11: I mean, I think they did a great job back then, but oh, yes. It was all there. It was they didn't remember why they got home so late, and they were having dreams, and you know, and my gosh, poor Barney, he went through a lot of trauma. I think he missed work, and oh gosh, yeah, it's all there. It's the cases that I work with on a daily basis.
1: Tell us a case, no names given, of one of your most incredible cases.
11: Oh my gosh. Well, of course, the very first case that I worked with, it was the double abduction of the two brothers, and they're in my book, in Chosen, Jesse and John Long. That case really put it on the map for me because, their conscious memory was the same when they hypnotized both of them of course, separately, privately, it was so many similarities. And Jesse, who was hypnotized first, and he used to live out here because he worked in the entertainment industry, he never, ever talked to his brother about the results of the sessions because he wanted to know. So I want to know if this is real, if we actually experienced this. And back in the 90s, if you remember the show called Encounters, they flew me to Tennessee to work with his brother, John, before Jesse moved back there. They're both back there now, but they did an incredible segment on this case. It's probably on YouTube now, from what I heard from people that have seen it. But there's so many different aspects of that case. When I was flying home from Tennessee, I just looked out the window and I thought, oh my God, if I see a UFO right now, that'll be it. But I thought, this case, this is real. You know, I went home and said, this is real. That it was the double abduction. I had another double abduction case of two women that were on the 101 freeway. They're also in shows, but I'm not, because I use pseudonyms. And the same thing, they experienced missing time. They both got home so late that their husbands were furious. And to top it off, they were driving home from a MUFON meeting in Ventura County.
1: Jeez.
11: So you know, be careful when you drive home from meetings or you go to conferences. And really, no joke, people have had abduction experiences at UFO conferences. In fact, you mentioned my book, Coronado, that's about one mass abduction case that happened in 1994 on Coronado Island. But when I speak at the UFO Congress and I host the sessions, the abductee sessions, support group, people come in from all over for those. And when I have them raise their hand at the beginning of the week, how many here think they've had an experience while they've been here? You know, maybe a couple hands go up. By the end of the week, of course, there's more people that come into the experience.

0: you know, cut in half, you know, let them dissipate, get that fear behind them, so they could function. And then we'll look more into, you know, the case, into the research. But all these cases, as you know, are all very similar. And, but it's the people, and it's my, it's zero. It's the support group. They're like my family. We laugh, we joke, you know, everybody shares their experiences, even the recent experiences. So, it's, you know, I feel this 31 years later, I feel very fortunate to be doing this work. And more so, I feel very fortunate to have been able to work with people like Bud Hopkins, David Jacobs, John Mack, Dr. John Mack.
1: The hero, the John heroes Mack, of this field, I'll tell you that.
0: Oh, John Mack was so, you know, he wasn't into his ego. He was so gracious. Whenever, you know, he would talk to me, oh, we would love to have you, Yvonne. We'd be honored to have you. I mean, that's how he was. And I learned so much from all of them that I am very grateful to have been able to spend time with them to discuss cases, because that's so valuable. But, you know, it's so, anyone listening out there, we've worked together. It's all of you that have kept me going. When I get the feedback, when I get the positive feedback, it's just kept me going all these years.
1: Let's go to the calls. Wildcard line. Julie's with us in Michigan. Welcome to the program. Hi, Julie. Go ahead.
2: Hi, George. Hi, Yvonne.
0: Hi.
2: Hi there. I had, in my early or late teens, early 20s, a recurring experience, and I've never heard anyone talk about this in conjunction with abductions, but I always felt it might be related. And that is, I'd wake up in a different part of my house other than my bedroom where I slept each night, and I would awake to like an almost like strands of electromagnetic, like lightning strands in a way. And it would be like a pulling sensation, and I'd always wake up saying, Mom, get it away, get it away. And I've remembered this all throughout my lifetime. I'm in my 50s now. And I always just wondered, have you heard of any other abductees talk about, like, seeing some kind of electromagnetic strands in conjunction with abduction?
0: Similar. Not quite the same description, but from how you're describing it, I've heard similar descriptions of something like that. I'm trying to think of, they feel, well, they're also the hair on their body stands on end. They feel electrified. I don't know if that's the right word, but also you waking up in different parts of your house. I've heard that many, many times.
1: Not knowing how they got there either.
0: Exactly. Is it Julie? Julie, right?
1: It's Julie, yeah.
0: Julie, when you experienced this, how did your body feel?
2: Like it was being pulled. And also, okay, as if I had no ability to control myself, like frozen.
0: Like you're paralyzed?
2: Paralyzed.
1: Like sleep paralysis almost.
2: Yeah, like sleep paralysis, but I was literally awake. It was kind of like sleep paralysis where people describe in between wake and sleep, but it's really strange because it would be like these multiple strands surrounding me, and they were like lightning strands, we'll say, just to best describe it. It was like electric lights in a way. I don't know. It's strands of them, though. And I haven't heard it in a long time, but it was in my, like I said, later teens, early 20s.
0: And this was a regular occurrence during those ages, right?
2: Yeah. I mean, not regular like every night, but once in a while, to the point that I've never forgotten it. And also,
0: sure,
2: I've had like life-saving psychic experiences. And I'm Rh negative, so I kind of always want

0: wondered if I had some type of abduction or
1: Rh negative. That's it.
0: Well, if you feel that you might want to explore, why don't you go to my website? If you'd like, and I have questionnaires there. I have an information kit listed. You can read the information, and you can submit the questionnaires, and then I can contact you. We could talk a little bit more about this, more in detail, and see, see if you're ready to explore, like to do that.
1: All right. Thanks, Julie. Appreciate your call. Hope you
0: work
1: everything out. Of 20 people who claim to be abducted, how many, what's the percent, Yvonne, that they've been abducted by ETs?
0: All I can cite is the Roper organization. They did several. I know they did them in the 90s when Bud and I think David was involved in it. But also in the early 2001, they conducted a poll where it came out where, 50% or one in 50 American adults have experienced something anomalous that could point to an abduction experience. And I truly believe that because of the rate of people that I get. And when I talk about, I'm just talking to somebody, like say the banker or, the grocery clerk, and they ask me what I do or whatever, the subject comes up and they'll tell me, I didn't know who to talk to about this, or I think I had this experience, but I was afraid to say anything. It's very widespread, very widespread.
1: Have you ever had anybody cry under hypnosis?
0: All the time.
1: Really?
0: All the time. Oh, yes. Men and women.
1: Do you have to pull them out fast? Pull them out of it?
0: No. I always ask because they still have that choice, the capability. When I say, would you like to continue or do you want to come out? And some of them will say, no, I want to continue because they waited so long that even though they're frightened and they're reliving the trauma, they want to know. They want to know what happened. Others will say, yes, I want to come out. I've had enough. And everyone is very different. So I never know what's going to happen in a session until we get there. When people ask me how many sessions will it take, that's hard to answer because everyone is so different. I've been working with some of my clients since I've started this for almost 31 years because the experience is ongoing. And say they came to me for a recent experience that they want to explore, then they decide to come back and start going back into childhood. And that takes time. The work is very tedious,
1: sure.
0: And it takes patience.
1: Mark in Baltimore. Take it away, Mark.
2: Thank you very much for taking my phone call, George. I really appreciate it. A great show. And thank you for being a guest on the show, Mrs. Smith. I want to finish a story I started a long time ago. And this was after about a year after a UFO conference that I attended in New York City. We were, my girlfriend and I, Dana, we were hosted by the late, great Mr. Timothy Green Beckley. And later on, she became a contributing writer to UFO Universe magazine. And he accepted, he checked it out, and he accepted an article. She was my ex-girlfriend, Dana, was on a train traveling through Pennsylvania with multiples of tens and tens of people in the same car. Something, apparently, they saw something over top of the train car, and people were removed from the car. Photographs were taken, there was documentary evidence, and the late Mr. Beckley did a lot of checking out on the story. He published it in his UFO Universe magazine, and it's good to know that in those time periods, the 80s and 90s, and certainly with the Betty and Barney Smith case, of course, that matters getting the attention that it merits.
1: Absolutely.
0: Yes. Thank you. Yes. And that's why I thank George for doing these shows. We have to keep this out there. People have to know that this is very real. It's serious and it's very real.
1: Would you call it dangerous too, Yvonne?
0: I don't know if I'd call it dangerous. It certainly is traumatizing. I don't have cases where anyone has, been really harmed.
1: Or hurt.
0: I mean, they certainly perform examinations and experiments, and they certainly have affected, the female body. Women have had gynecological problems, and
1: do they try to repair you or fix you health-wise?
0: They do at times, and that's very interesting because for whatever reason and why they choose certain people to do healings or they fix them or but they do that, and I don't think they do it for, they mainly do it because they need us to be functioning, to work for their agenda.
1: Whatever that agenda might be.
0: Whatever that agenda might be. And I'm hoping, George, that we find out in our lifetime. I keep asking them to give me answers, and I haven't gotten any yet, so... but I would certainly, you'd be the first one to call if I do get answers.
1: Perfect. Are you convinced that this is a episode that's dealing with some kind of extraterrestrial presence from other planetary systems? Or is it dimensional? What do you think it is?
0: It could be, it could be all of the above. I feel that, yes, they are extraterrestrial. They do come in craft that, as we know, tracked on radar, and those Navy pilots saw them flying by. And but then there's those other instances that they come in and out. They zip in and out as they please. Are they existing in a parallel universe? Where they could do that. I mean, there's so many questions that, we don't have answers to yet.
1: And what about the people who have been abducted but not brought back? What do you think of that?
0: Well,
1: think about that. I want you to answer that when we come back in a moment. That's the scary part.
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0: Mainly cloudy skies expected tonight with lows around 71. Winds out of the south, 5 to 10 miles per hour. Sunshine mixed with clouds at times tomorrow. Daytime highs approaching 88. Chance of thunderstorms tomorrow night. Lows level off around 69. Mainly clear skies. Temperatures a bit above average Tuesday and Wednesday with highs in the upper 80s. Slight chance of thunderstorms Wednesday. That's the weatherology forecast for AM 1300 KGLO. Right now, it's 72 degrees.
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1: And we'll be back in a moment with Yvonne Smith and take final calls as we talk about alien abductions. So get ready. On our next Coast to Coast program, I'll be talking with Chris Alexander about horror films. 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
1: And welcome back to Coast, George Norrie back with Yvonne Smith, our final segment here. Yvonne, of course, you deal with a lot of people who have been abducted, and of course, they're here. Well, what are the possibilities of those people who have been abducted, but they're not here? They're just not brought back.
14: That is such a frightening thought, isn't it?
1: It is.
14: It certainly is a possibility. When you posed that question before the break, you know, I thought about David Politis.
1: Yep.
14: His work. Oh, my gosh.
1: And also, hundreds of thousands of people on this planet disappear every year, and nobody knows where they are.
14: That's what's so frightening about this. When I saw a couple of his videos, and how some of these people just vanish.
1: Poof.
14: I mean, how do we explain that? Now, it could be that they were taken, you know, by a UFO.
1: And beamed up or something.
14: I don't have any reports, at least yet, of somebody that hasn't been brought back. You know, I haven't had family members inquiring or anything like that. But.
1: Well, have you ever had a family member come to you and say, I don't know where my brother is or my sister or somebody. They're just gone.
14: No.
1: That's never happened.
14: No, I don't. In 31 years that hasn't happened. But like you say, and you cite all of those people that vanish every year. I mean, that, where do they go?
1: And these are real cases. They're real people.
14: Real cases, yes. And that's why I watched David Politis is, I hope I'm saying his last name right.
1: Yeah, that's good. He was just on with us a couple weeks ago.
14: Oh, so sorry, I missed it. But I'm fascinated by how he describes these people just missing. Or a young child that supposedly traveled, a couple miles by themselves over heavy terrain. And he has that one case that was on one of his videos about that. That, I don't know.
1: That's scary stuff.
14: Certainly is possible that, you know, they were just taken. They were just taken and they haven't been brought back yet. And the only picture I have in my mind is the end of the Close Encounter of the Third Kind when all those people came out of the mothership.
1: But they were at least brought back.
14: They were brought back. So are these people going to be brought back? You know, I mean.
1: And who knows when? 200 years from now? 300? Who knows?
14: And can you imagine their families?
1: Oh, my God.
14: You know, what they're going through.
1: It's horrible. Let's go to Helen in Houston, Texas. Welcome to the show. Hi, Helen.
15: Yes. Thank you for taking my call.
1: That's quite all right.
15: It happened
14: Helen.
15: The late 40s. And this woman told me about an experience she had where she was, I guess you would call it assaulted. And she just, you know, couldn't move, couldn't sit. Is there a way of someone becoming pregnant, even though you can't see the
1: Oh, that apparently happens all the time with this hybridization program. Yvonne, yeah, take it away.
14: Yeah, they do. People, women do find themselves pregnant, and then about 3 months later, they find themselves no longer pregnant. The fetus is taken, and the doctors really don't have an explanation for it. I mean, they'll say, oh, the body absorbed it, you know, it's a spontaneous abortion. But there are many, many cases of this. And eventually, the woman will be taken aboard. She'll be abducted again, taken aboard the ship, and be shown that baby and be told that that baby is theirs and they need to show it love in order for it to survive. I have hundreds of cases like this, Helen.
1: If there's a hybridization program going on, Yvonne, what are they doing with the offspring? Are they bringing it to their planet? Do they need life forms? I always thought, this is my theory from years ago, I always thought that what they were doing was creating a hybrid human race to bring back to this planet when they're ready to get rid of all of us.
14: Yeah, that's a. I know that that's a horrible thought.
1: You can't throw that out though.
14: No, you can't. You can't because you know. Yeah, are they doing that to replace us? Are they still going to need us? Our DNA, or you know, blood, hair, everything, you know, skin samples, to keep going.
1: Let's go to Joe, Monterey, California. Take it away, Joseph.
16: Thank you, George. To answer your question, the hybrids are walking around. They usually have a human, like a teacher, to teach them different human...
1: traits?
16: Yeah, traits, how to behave, you know, show them the ropes, so to speak, so they could fit in and they could grow as a human being. And I know one. Okay, put it that way.
1: You know, a hybrid or a teacher?
16: Hybrid and teacher.
14: Oh, okay.
16: Yeah.
14: Interesting.
16: you don't know what's walking around. As far as the work you do, I do a wide spectrum of healing works, and a small part of it is what you do. Abduction, different types of abductions. Sometimes they're abducted from the astral, not necessarily physical, but astral, and they have implants there too on the astral plane. So people can be abducted and not even know. But in your case, you can work with your clients by bringing, as a hypnotherapist, you can bring them into an alpha state and not necessarily bring them back to the point in their body. You bring them back as an observer to the experience, not
14: sure,
16: as the person themselves, and you will avoid a lot of trauma that way. Also, doing this, I don't know if you work with, you don't work with higher beings of any kind? Angels and stuff? Before
14: no,
16: you do,
14: no.
16: Okay, so I'm a lot more advanced in that way. I usually call, if it's an abduction, if I'm going to deal with ETs, I could handle that. I don't have to have too much of a, I won't have much of a problem. But I usually bring, like, guides and angels, and there are beings on the astral, interdimensional beings. There are beings in the other worlds. I call upon them to help in protection so that the client can view what's going on. We could intervene in that if necessary, and that's a good idea, and work with the trauma of the past as it was happening. Psychologists would say, well, this is the greatest thing. We should be doing this. The actual event itself, the trauma point, so that you could heal back then, and the person that you work, the client, can talk to himself or herself, and you as well can communicate. You may not be psychic enough to see him, but they can hear you. and you guide them through, you tell them what was going on and that there is help, and you could introduce them to the help they need back then. It might defer a lot of pain and may protect them as well. You can also eventually teach them how to protect themselves. This is so widespread that it would boggle the mind.
14: Yes. Thank you so much. Very interesting.
1: Good feedback. Now, tell us about this Zoom event you've got coming up.
14: Okay. Well, I have the therapist training.
1: Yes.
14: Coming up, and this will be in person in June 3rd at the Marriott in Burbank.
1: Okay, so you're not going to do any Zooming too for people who might want to sign up for it, but they live out of state.
14: We're not doing not for the training, but I do the Zoom support group sessions every third Sunday of the month.
1: Good for you. Charlie, Chester, New Jersey. Hello, Charlie. Go ahead.
17: Oh, thank you, George, for taking my call.
1: Sure thing, Charlie.
17: Yvonne, I think alien abductions are an indication that there is spirit warfare going on around us. They are part of the eternal battle of good versus evil. That's my theory on
1: what do you think of that, Yvonne?
17: Abductions.
1: Good versus evil. Possible?
14: Well, of course, you know, possible. I have not regarded the alien beings as being evil.
1: It's a cookbook. Go home, right?
14: Well, they do. You know, they're carrying out, as I mentioned before, their agenda. It causes pain. It causes trauma. But I don't have, people always say, are they good? Are they bad? Are they evil? Black and white. But I don't ever regard them as being evil, but I also don't regard them as being our guardian angels, that they're going to swoop down here and save us from ourselves. So.
1: Next up, we've got Barry on the wild card line. Where is he? Rock Hill, South Carolina. Hello, Bear.
18: You got that right, George. How's it going, buddy?
1: I'm fine. Hope you're feeling good.
18: I am. I'm feeling terrific, and I haven't had any of those near-death experiences in months now.
1: Good. You don't want any.
18: You got that right. Hey, listen. I heard you just talking. I was telling Tommy about it. About people that disappear all the time.
1: Yep.
18: Well, George, I don't know if you remember me talking to you one night about the Appalachian Trail, just 2 hours from me in Rock Hill, up in the mountains of Asheville and so forth. Anyway, I was talking with a game warden one day at one of the pullouts on the Blue Ridge Parkway, and he said he was a game warden or an official on the Appalachian Trail. Well, I baited him along a little bit, and all of a sudden I hit him with the question, hey, tell me what you know about all the people that disappear on the Appalachian Trail, just disappear. And he clammed up. He got scared and nervous acting. I said, tell me. He said, all I know is, I believe something's happening to them because I've talked to people that have been wandering around up there for years looking for their lost loved ones.
14: Wow. Oh, my gosh.
1: So something's happening, whether it's a portal or what.
14: I think I saw a video or something, a documentary about the Appalachian Trail, and disappearances. But it could be, George, you know, who knows? That's what... I mean, it's not just there, it's in all these other places, and that's what's so disturbing.
1: And they may not be taken by ETs. They could be stumbling into some other portal or dimension accidentally, and they can't find their way back.
14: Exactly. Can you imagine? That's a disturbing thought. But people, I mean, it's a fact. You know, people are disappearing. And who knows? I mean, I hope they come back. I feel really bad for the families.
1: Absolutely. Your website, would you spell it out to people, Yvonne?
14: Hypnotherapist, YvonneSmith.com.
1: And you spell your name Y-V-O-N-N-E, right?
14: Right, yes. And all, my information, my contact information is on there if you want to fill out a questionnaire. But you know, if you have any questions at all, please email me. That's the best way to get a hold of me. And I'd be happy to get back to you. It might take a day or two because I get a lot of emails per day. But I will be happy to get back to you.
1: And your book's still available?
14: On Amazon, Chosen. And that's the updated one with the white cover. And then the Mass Abduction Coronado. They're both on Amazon.
1: How many books do you have out there now?
14: Right now there's two. The very first one I did of Chosen is out of print now, but I've updated it. And then look for the Zero Anniversary book that will be coming out later this year. We don't have quite have a title for it yet, but it's going to be all about Zero and the 30th anniversary and all the different cases and about the members. And there'll be plenty of drawings, and we'll have videos attached to it and so forth. So I'm excited, and, you know, lots to do. We have a lot of work to do. But thank you so much, George, for presenting this on your show and about the therapist.
1: Absolutely, Yvonne. Thank you, too. We appreciate it. For Dan Galante, Tom Danheiser, Lisa Lyon, Lex Lonehood, Sean Ladasur, Stephanie Smith, Chris Burrows, Tim Banal, George Knapp, and Ian Punnett. I'm George Norrie, somewhere out there on Coast to Coast AM. We'll see you on our next edition. Until then, be safe, everybody.

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1: From ABC News, I'm Wayne Cabot. 6 months into the Iran war with the U.S., and for the first time in a month, both sides are again firing on each other. ABC Stephen Portnoy.
2: A U.S. official telling ABC News the military fired at Iranian Revolutionary Guard forces on an island in the Strait of Hormuz. The official saying those forces were seen preparing to launch rockets with sea mines into the strait. The U.S. hitting two Iranian rocket launchers.
1: Hours later, Iran fired on two U.S. bases in Jordan, claiming it did

0: destroyed them. The U.S. says the missiles were intercepted. Now Jordan is saying it intercepted 8 Iranian missiles. A wall of water washed over a campground in the Grand Canyon Saturday. 14 people remain missing. Late Sunday, the National Park Service recovered a body. Dozens of campers ran through mud to escape. Erica Viola says it was up to her hips by the time she got to safety.
1: Once we got to the bridge, that's when this 15-foot wall of water came through the campground in Phantom Ranch and just wiped out all the bridges.
0: It also wiped out an important pipeline, and so to conserve water, all hotel and lodge stays are canceled at Grand Canyon, unclear for how long. Authorities in Nepal are warning of potential fresh flooding as water levels rise. Still 3,000 missing in the apocalyptic flooding.
2: Amid the gloom, a miraculous story.
3: You're a hero.
2: I spoke to a principal whose quick thinking got all of his 900 students who were inside at the time to safety as that massive wall of mud closed in on his school. Rajendra Diwadi also managed to warn hundreds of his other students who were on their way to school that morning to turn their buses around just in time. The school, which had been there for more than 7 decades and which he even attended himself, now just a vast area of mud and debris.
0: Britt Clennett in Kathmandu. Google's U.S. maps now show Lake America in place of Lake Ontario. 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
0: Look who just gave a major boost to a GoFundMe. Taylor Swift helping a woman who was seriously injured after pulling over to help 3 teenagers whose car hydroplaned off 95 in Rhode Island. Ashley Taunton said she was stunned to learn that Taylor Swift, one of the biggest names in music, heard her story. Swift has a house in Westerly, Rhode Island. Taylor's $50,000 donation should go a long way to paying for the weeks of surgeries. Ashley saying, "I want to hug her." Not an average fender bender for a teen driver evading police near Portsmouth International Airport in New Hampshire.
6: It started as a vehicle pursuit, and now a car went through the fence at the airport and hit a plane.
0: You heard that right from Broadcastify. Hit a plane. The kid driving his black Ford Mustang. Nobody was on board the plane. That 17-year-old now in a heap of trouble, charged with aggravated driving while intoxicated, DWI, reckless driving, and disobeying a police officer. Brandi Carlile says Dolly Parton took a risk and accepted her for being gay. Brandi honoring the icon on stage in Nashville Saturday night.

0: A song they sang together once, Dolly was laid to rest Friday at a private service in Nashville. Wayne Cabot, ABC News.
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0: Thanks for inviting me into your home, your long-haul truck, RV, camper, taxi, your parents' well-appointed basement with a simulated wood paneling, electric fireplace, and the painting of dogs playing poker. Your loft, that greasy spoon just off the interstate, and your cabin in the woods. Welcome to Coast to Coast AM, the very best in late night talk radio. I'm Richard Serrett, coming to you live one more time from the Coast Studios in Sherman Oaks, California. You know, in between guest hosting Coast these last three nights, I've been running around Los Angeles speaking with various media about my new book, Tales from the Rock and Roll Twilight Zone. And yesterday afternoon, I dropped by KFI 640, which of course is part of the iHeartMedia family, and I had a great time with Neil Saavedra, host of The Fork Report. We talked a little rock and roll, a little food, and then I discovered something I was not aware of. Apparently, Neil does an impression of me around the station, occasionally even on the air. So after the interview, we're off air, and I said, "All right, Neil, let's hear it." And out comes Casey Kasem. And I get this a lot, actually. People tell me I sound like Casey Kasem. And listen, the man was a legendary broadcaster. I'll take that comparison all day long. However, Casey Kasem was also the voice of Shaggy on Scooby-Doo. So I'm not entirely sure whether people think I sound like one of the great radio voices of all time or a guy being chased down a hallway by a ghost while carrying a giant sandwich. Anyway, either way, I'm good with it. And then yesterday, I went from Casey Kasem to complete chaos. I arrive at this warehouse in Burbank that has been converted into a YouTube studio. Great facility, all of the bells and the whistles. And I was supposed to sit down with a former MMA fighter, Jason Mayhem Miller, for his new podcast and his YouTube show. And first of all, Mayhem was about three hours late, but that was okay. My son North and I were wandering around the studio picking the producer's brain. You know, what kind of camera is that? Do you use Zoom or Riverside? You know, that kind of shop talk. Eventually, Mayhem shows up. Big guy, built like a brick. You know the rest. Looks like he just came from a sparring session. Now, my son North is a huge MMA fan. He knows all these guys. Me, not my world. So I really didn't know what I was walking into. Well, let me tell you, they don't call him Mayhem for nothing. 90 minutes, this guy was bouncing off the walls. It was like having a hand grenade go off beside me every 30 seconds. Very funny, very intense, quite an experience. I have absolutely no idea when that episode is coming out, frankly, or even what happened during large portions of it. So anyway, after a couple of very interesting days running around Los Angeles, it feels good to be back here with the gang, and everything is calm and peaceful and civilized, and Adam's here and Donna's here and nobody's throwing punches, nobody's doing an impression of me, at least not while I'm looking. So, let's get into it. Let's settle in. Let me take you back to February 1970, St. Catharines, Ontario. It's late. Somewhere inside an apartment, something is pounding against the walls. The neighbors hear it. Eventually, somebody calls the police, and that's where this story takes a very strange turn. Because when the police officers arrive, they don't find the domestic disturbance they were expecting. Instead, according to accounts that would follow, seasoned policemen find themselves confronting something for which neither their training nor their experience has prepared them. Something inside that apartment appears to be moving things, making things happen, and nobody can satisfactorily explain how. The case would become one of the strangest alleged poltergeist incidents in Canadian history. Eventually, get this, attracting international attention and even reportedly a mention by Johnny Carson on The Tonight Show. More than half a century later, Peter Andrew Sacco went looking for answers. Peter is a Canadian author, filmmaker, veteran paranormal investigator, and former psychology practitioner and professor who interviewed police officers who were connected to the St. Catharines case. And that background in psychology makes him particularly well-suited to this territory, because before we blame the dead, we had to contend with the living. Memory can lie to us. Fear can alter perception. Expectation can make us see patterns that aren't necessarily there. But Peter has spent years investigating what remains after those explanations begin to run out. And tonight, Peter and I are going back inside that St. Catherine's apartment to reconstruct what those police officers actually encountered and what, after all these years, can still be separated from legend. And then we'll head deeper into Haunted Niagara, the cases Peter investigated for the Paranormal Profilers. The stories behind his new film, Niagara's 13 Ghosts, the voices caught on recordings, the apparitions, and the places where terrible events seem to have left something behind. And I want to know where Peter draws the line. When is a strange noise just a strange noise? When does a frightened witness become credible evidence? Can a building somehow retain memory? Can something that happened 200 years ago occasionally bleed into the present? And when something seems to answer you, when it behaves as though it knows you're standing there, what exactly have you established? Peter has spent years in rooms where people insist the dead are still present. Tonight, we're going to find out what he thinks is actually in the room with them. Peter Andrew Sacco joins me next. Then, somewhere in the English countryside, long after midnight, a handful of people slip quietly into a field. They're carrying boards and rope and measuring tape. Nothing terribly exotic. By sunrise, there may be an enormous geometric formation lying in the wheat, hundreds of feet across, intricate enough that people will stand inside it the next morning and insist no human being could possibly have made it. Citizen D knows better, because he was one of the people out there making them. He entered the crop circle world, convinced that the great formations appearing across southern England had to be the work of something beyond us. Then he gained the trust of the secretive circle makers, learned their methods, and discovered just how much human beings can accomplish in a dark field with simple tools and a few hours before dawn. Now, that should have ended the mystery. It didn't. Because once Citizen D began making circles himself, something else started happening. Strange lights over the fields, missing time, electrical sensations, apparitions, dreams that seemed to anticipate formations before they existed. Different groups creating connected designs without apparently communicating. And perhaps, strangest of all, experienced circle makers describing an almost irresistible pull toward a particular symbol in a particular field on a particular night. Sometimes they felt welcomed, sometimes they felt they were being told to leave. And after years inside this clandestine world, Citizen D began entertaining a remarkable possibility. Maybe the hands making the circles are human, but the creative process isn't entirely ours. His book is It Can't Be People, Voices from the Inner Circle. And tonight we're going into those fields with the people who actually made the circles, not to close the case, but to examine the part of the story that only becomes visible once we know who made them. Because perhaps we've spent 40 years staring down at the patterns in the wheat when we should have been paying attention to what was happening to the people making them. Citizen D joins me in hours 3 and 4. But first, the Canadian poltergeist case the police couldn't ignore. Welcome to the Audio Imaginarium. Come on in, weary traveler, hang your cloak on a peg, grab a stool, and come gather around the fire. There are stories to be told, and you are among friends. I'm Richard Serrett, and this is Coast to Coast AM. Why don't you stay a while?
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2: Peter Andrew Sacco is a Canadian author, filmmaker, educator, veteran paranormal investigator who brings an unusual perspective to the unexplained, a background in psychology, a former psych practitioner and professor who experience in criminal psychology and addictions. Peter has spent 30 years examining the complicated territory between human perception and genuine paranormal phenomena. He's the author of more than 30 fiction and nonfiction books and hundreds of articles, including several works exploring the haunted history of Ontario's Niagara region. Peter is the host of the award-winning television series The Paranormal Profilers and the filmmaker behind the award-winning Niagara's 13 Ghosts, which explores some of the region's most enduring supernatural cases and legends. His investigations have taken him inside allegedly haunted homes, historic buildings, and locations associated with tragedy and violent death, where he's examined everything from apparitions and poltergeist activity to EVPs and unexplained physical phenomena. At the heart of Peter's work is a deceptively difficult question. Once psychology, suggestion, misperception, and ordinary explanations have been exhausted, what, if anything, is left? Peter, welcome to Coast AM. How are you?
3: Hey, Richard. It is a pleasure to chat with you again and be on Coast to Coast again. Love being on the show.
2: Love having you. Take us back to February 1970. So police get called to, I believe it's an apartment in St. Catharines. They're expecting a domestic disturbance. What do they walk into? What do they walk into?
3: So, and let's just put this in place. I was born, but I was still young at that time, so I was not in that apartment. However, having worked as a professor in criminal psychology, I trained cops up to the highest level, federal coppers, both sides of the border, Canadian and American. So I meet a lot of cops. So, Richard, I got to meet two of the attending officers that were there that February evening for what they thought they were walking into, a domestic. There was three there in total. I got to know two of them, Mike Mooney and Robert Scotty Crawford. So Mike is your traditional Irish Canadian cop. There was a Irish cop, fresh to Canada, member of the police service, and then Scotty Crawford, right from Scotland. So they're young. All three of them are young. So they go there expecting to, you know, the neighbors had heard all this banging, all this noise. They thought the father was possibly, being abusive towards the kids or his wife. And when they got in there, Richard, it was, you know, they started to see it firsthand. They saw the kid on the floor screaming, the parents in denial. Oh, no, we're not doing anything. We're not doing anything. And, you know, Scotty Crawford says, and then Mike Mooney told me both, like, looking at me and looking to see if I'm thinking they're crazy. And I'm looking at them to say, okay, is this what you guys really thought you saw? And they saw the very first thing, a kitchen chair, late 1960s, wooden type of chair, literally had a kid pinned down in the kitchen, almost like the chair had been magnetized to the floor. And Mike started, you know, kind of pleasantly ordering the wife as well as her husband to tell the kid to stop it. This is why the neighbors are getting fed up. And they implored Michael and Scott Crawford and the other cop to go and pick the chair off them. And, you know, how many people does it take to change a light bulb? Well, this was how many coppers does it take to lift a wooden chair off of a

0: an 8-year-old kid on the floor.
1: And in the meantime, the 8-year-old is screaming. He's frightened, obviously.
0: Yeah, he's terrified. Mike says this was like, this is like a circus because they're getting impatient. They're flipping out. More Mike than any of them is getting really annoyed at this point because he's like, okay, you drag us out here. We find out that there's no abuse per se going on. So they've ruled that out, but then they see they think the antics of the kids. So they're looking at the circus taking place in front. So Mike finally impatiently, I remember how he kind of, to paraphrase him, he goes, I had enough. So he goes, finally, I decided, okay, I will humor the woman but at the same time, I'm going to be really pissed off and go and rip this chair off of the floor and set it up and then show her. And then he goes, but Peter, something happened along the way. He goes, I couldn't budge the chair. And then he goes, Scotty Crawford came over and helped me try to budge it. And we're sitting there just looking dumbfounded until finally the chair just gave way on its own without them even touching it. And the kid got up. And then it escalated to the point where Mike's filling out the report, the incident report, because this is their first time there. And he goes, I don't even know where to start with this thing, what's happening? What is the perpetrator? A wooden kitchen chair's got the kid pinned down. He goes, that's going to look really great in my write-up. And he goes, just as I look up, there's a plate on a wall of plates comes flying at my face, towards the bridge of my nose and drops right at my feet. And he goes, at that point there, Richard, he goes, all bets are off. He goes, the Irish cop, the real, the cop that just came to Canada who is new to the service, ran out of there. Mike says, screaming, it's leprechauns, and he really did believe it.
1: Oh, wow.
0: Because that's what, in his country, they think, okay, you have the leprechauns there. Where is it? In Denmark, is it with the trolls or whatever?
1: Yes,
0: or is
1: yes.
0: It Norway?
1: Yeah. They all have little people traditions throughout the world. But so that's not a good sign. When the cop flees the scene in terror, that is not a good sign. Can I ask you, how old are these guys when you're interviewing them? Because this is like 56 years ago, this incident.
0: Yep. So Scotty Crawford, I interviewed him in, 2013. And God rest his soul, he passed away about five or six years later. He had been battling cancer. And Mike Mooney, that interview was, 2000. So that's pretty fresh. You know what I mean still?
1: Right.
0: But the key here is, Richard, it is always fresh in your mind when you've trauma bonded to a situation because it is so bizarre.
1: What did you call it? Trauma bonded? Is that what this term? Did you say trauma bonded?
0: Yes.
1: Okay. Interesting.
0: Yeah, it would literally be that, on one of the episodes of several episodes of our TV show, The Paranormal Profilers, I've had a colleague, an acquaintance, a friend I call, Steve DeChevy from The Dead Files. And Steve was a New York cop that was there on 9/11 when those, the buildings came down. And I think we had talked about it before. I believe so. It'll always be like it just happened yesterday. You'll never forget it. And this will be to these cops, Richard, like it was just yesterday.
1: Yeah, right, right. And again, we should point out you're speaking as a psychologist. I mean, this is your field. And when they're retelling you this, are they still getting emotional about it?
0: Mike, ironically, so Mike was actually getting a little bit skittish about it. And it's kind of funny because he's telling me the story as if, Richard, like picture it. The funny part is I trained cops in the Reed interrogation technique versus the Reed, questioning a witness technique. So it's almost like at this point here, I became the cop to Mike almost, like I'm doing the interrogation or the questioning.
1: Right.
0: And I could see him almost going, okay, what is Peter thinking? Is he thinking I'm sort of a nut bar that I, and it's like, I probably the expression is I'm dumbfounded listening to it because I know cops are never going to put anything like that in a report ever, unless that, even if they saw it. I can tell you other stories, Richard, where I've had cops down here in Niagara on the Lake where there was this ghost all of a sudden sitting in their patrol car in the back seat and it dematerializes and two cops see it. I've asked, would you guys ever put that in the report? They said, hell no. We would look like, you know, crazies, and who wants a crazy cop?
1: Right.
0: But in this instance, it got to the point where he was getting skittish because he's thinking, I'm judging him and thinking, I'm sizing him up and going, okay, maybe I'm thinking that these guys didn't think what they saw. Whereas Scotty Crawford, on the other hand, he's actually kind of pleasantly playful with it because it is so bizarre.
1: Right, right, okay. So we mentioned the plate being hurled off of the shelf, the chair that had pinned this 8-year-old kid on the kitchen floor. What about the banging? When the police were present, was the banging noise happening?
0: Yeah, Scotty could hear the banging. To the best of my knowledge, I remember he said that things would be moved. I believe it was him. I don't think it was Mike that told me about the refrigerator kind of moving in the kitchen on its own. You know, you would hear these slapping sounds, and I was curious. I was really, really curious. I go, like, what was it? Like, just a tap? And he goes, no. And I go, did it happen? Like, knock, knock, knock, and threes. And he goes, yeah, that was common to hear hear it happen three times in a row. You know, like one right after another in repetition rather quickly. And I thought, okay, that's kind of interesting. Because it was right at that time, Richard, not long after I had interviewed him, I had went and seen the movie The Conjuring. Mm-hmm. I thought, it was a good movie. It made me jump. And it takes a lot to make me jump. I was in the theater, and I felt like I was pole vaulting a couple times during that movie. And I then thought, you know what, that's interesting. That is really interesting because some of the things that I remember Patrick Wilson, who plays Ed Warren in the movie, is talking about how things, if a certain weight, if it moves, knocking on the walls and that. And I thought, wow, this is kind of some of the stuff that I heard, what Scott Crawford is telling me. So I went and I picked up one of the books and I started reading it. And ironically, reading it, it was an overlap of some of the stuff that Bob Crawford had told me, as well as Mike Mooney.
1: Oh, that's interesting. Are you thinking at this point, maybe there's a little cultural contamination happening?
0: Cultural contamination, that's a really interesting term. In terms of their perception or mine?
1: Is it, well, maybe both. Or maybe the police had seen the movie? Maybe the residents of the apartment had seen the movie? Can that have an influence?
0: But the interesting part is that movie had not come out yet.
1: Oh,
0: and we're looking 1970, and The Exorcist hadn't even come out yet. William Peter Blatty's Exorcist.
1: Excellent point. All right, we'll come back and discuss the 1970 Poltergeist case. The police couldn't ignore The Paranormal Profiler. Great TV show. Check it out. Peter Andrew Sacco, my guest. My name is Richard Serrett. This is Coast to Coast AM.
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3: Mainly cloudy skies expected overnight, lows around 70. South winds 8 to 15 miles per hour. Sunshine mixed with clouds at times. Monday, daytime highs approaching 89. Mainly clear skies Monday night, lows around 68. Temperatures a bit above average Tuesday and Wednesday with highs in the upper 80s. Slight chance for storms Wednesday. That's the weatherology forecast for AM 1300 KGLO. Right now,
4: need our help. So that's where Coast to Coast AM comes in, and George Nori comes in, because you're going to have people on here that will give the government investigators an idea where to look, how to look, and what to look for. So it really does a lot of validation of the history of this show, and this is a huge step forward to getting to the truth, because for the first time, we have the U.S. government admitting that there's something to this, really admitting there's something to this, and that's a big step for all of us.
5: 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More importantly, a 2 gigabyte flash drive folds out of that card and you can insert it into any USB port. What you'll get are forms you can fill out that answer questions.

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2: It's time to congratulate you for your efforts to get a UFO UAP disclosure. 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
3: 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And ultimately, we got disclosure. And you're here to see it, and so am I.
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1: The Who, Mike Postine. Pete Townsend wrote this one as a tribute to legendary TV composer Mike Post, the man behind the themes for The Rockford Files, Hill Street Blues, and Law and Order. A Who song named after the guy who practically wrote the soundtrack to American television. Love it. NASA's Nancy Grace Roman Space Telescope, blasted off August 30th aboard a SpaceX Falcon Heavy from Florida. Roman will survey huge areas of the universe, searching for clues about the dark matter, dark energy, and distant exoplanets. Its wide-field camera can see roughly 100 times more sky at once than Hubble. The telescope is now heading toward L2

0: 2, a stable point in space where it'll spend about 90 days before testing begins. First science images are expected in early 2027, and the public can get involved as well. NASA's free Adopt a Pixel program will let people claim pixels from Roman's enormous images, some containing up to a trillion pixels. 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All right, when we come back, more of my conversation with Peter Sacco as we deep dive into the 1970 St. Catharines, Ontario poltergeist case right here on Coast to Coast AM.
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0: Welcome back. Peter Andrew Sacco is here, Canadian filmmaker, the man behind the award-winning Niagara's 13 Ghosts. We'll talk a little bit about that later. And he's also the host of the award-winning television series, The Paranormal Profilers. And we are taking you back to 1970, February of 1970, and a remarkable poltergeist case that was investigated by police. They arrive on the scene expecting to respond to a domestic situation, neighbors complaining about screaming children and banging walls and so forth. And what they walk into is something else entirely. After the chair that had pinned this child to the kitchen floor releases, the child gets up. A dish flies off a shelf at one of the police officers. One of the cops like runs out of the apartment. What happens then? Do they continue to investigate? Do they just leave? What happens?
6: So the first contextual version I got, Richard, would have been from Mike, because I had spoken to him first. As I said, it was 2001. So I remember asking him, I go, so where do you go from that? When you have a situation like that, where do you go? And he goes, that's a really great question. He goes, first of all, he goes,

0: we're never trained in this. And then he goes, basically, who the heck is trained in this to deal with the situation as such? So I go, okay, so how would you best describe it, Mike? Like, what would it have felt like to you? Like, are you confused? Are you afraid? And he says, basically, it's shock. It's immediate shock, because he says it's like driving in the wintertime and hitting a patch of black ice and knowing that the entire road that you are on is probably all filled in with black ice. And you're just holding on for dear life, hoping that you're going to find a great landing spot, possibly launched off the road safely into a snowbank and not winding up head on into a transport truck or something else. And he goes, that's all you're doing. You're trying to steer your way out of this because you don't know what the unknown is up ahead. And so I thought that's actually a really cool analogy. And then he goes, Peter, at that point there, what we did is this requires intense detecting. And then he goes, we're cops, we're constables, we are not detectives. So at that point there, Richard, he says, we turned it over, we put it in for the detectives. This was their thing to come and do. However, with that said, Scott Crawford, Robert Scotty Crawford, still saw the case through because he acted almost like a liaison officer for the Niagara Regional Police, that he was going to see it through, and he was there for the complete 28 days.
1: 28 days this went on. And yes. What were there further incidents that were witnessed by either police officers or plainclothes detectives?
0: Not only cops, he had seen stuff. Other cops had seen little things, but not to the same extent that Scott Crawford would see, because he was spending a fair bit of time there. A crown attorney, which is equivalent to a district attorney in the United States, came in finally because they wanted to get a statement at, you know, a provincial slash federal level, because, you know, they're a member of the judicial system, because this is just something that is completely abnormal. So with that said, apparently what Scotty had told me, he says, okay, yeah, it was set up. It was all fine and dandy. So they decided there was other eyewitnesses. These were the neighbors and I guess friends of the family that had seen, you know, this stuff going on in there. So he said Crawford was there when three adults were sitting on a couch, a love seat. He called it a love seat. And he said the crown attorney came, took off his brand new London Fog coat. And in the 70s, that was a big thing if you had a London Fog coat, especially a brand new one. And he started to interview them. And he said not long after the interview started, he said the chair that all three adults were sitting on started levitating.
1: Wow.
0: And he says, you know, not like an inch or two, like you could see, you know, through underneath completely. And this thing was, you know, it was almost like the Harry Potter rides. I've been on that at Universal Studios, and I'm guessing if that's like Tad is, or Soarin' in Epcot Center, where all of a sudden one of the women just started screaming. And she jumped right off it. I don't know if she landed on her face or whatever, but she was mortified. I guess the crown attorney, Richard, took one look at this and said, thanks for coming out, and left.
1: Oh, my word.
0: Thrown off by it. He left his brand new coat. I remember Scotty saying that was a big memory of him, of his, where he said the guy left his brand new London Fog coat. And, you know, I think somebody even yelled after him out the door, you left your coat. He didn't want any part of it. He left. And at this point there, it was at that point there, I believe, that the police were putting a ban on this. So no new cops other than Crawford was allowed to go there. So I guess he was just serving as the liaison. And then, you know, they were running out of options with the noises and everything that was going on there. And this was interesting because it was only literally affecting the younger of the two brothers. So they you know, I had asked Scott, was this going on in other situations outside with his friends, visiting homes at school? He said, no, there was zero. It was only happening in the apartment complex. So they had an idea, and it was interesting because Scotty said coming over from Scotland, a lot of European traditions say that. And it's interesting. It was his words, not mine. He goes, they believe spirits can't cross water. So what they decided to do was the family went and stayed with, I think, another cousins or friends across the Welland Canal.
1: Wait a second. Are you saying the police suggested to this family relocate across the water because spirits can't?
0: One of the family members had suggested it.
1: Okay.
0: And then Scotty Crawford said, you know, he says, coming from the old country, especially with his Scottish, with the history there, a lot of the history, not only in Scotland, but a lot of the European countries, right. They believe that spirits can't cross water. So I'm looking at this. We were sitting in Niagara Falls Library when I was, you know, having this interview with him. And he goes, if it is a spirit, he goes, probably it can't cross water. And ironically, Richard, nothing happened when they stayed with the other family, whoever they were staying with. But it all started again once they moved back. And I never got an answer. And I don't even know if he gave it. I believe they had to move back to their house. But it would be like, okay, if everything's going well there, why come back to the house?
1: Exactly. And that was my next question.
0: And I play the Peter Falk a la Columbo game. Put my hand on my forehead and almost go, okay, one more question. So it started immediately when they came back there. And he goes, yeah, it started immediately. And I go, well, was it then the apartment that's haunted or is it the boy? What is it exactly? And, you know, he's being candid and honest with me, Richard. He goes, I have no idea. He goes, nobody knows. He goes, if we knew what it was, we could fix it. So, you know, I have them to this day, 7 of the copies of the original police reports.
1: So this was an official investigation. There's a paper trail. It was written down. There's written record of this. Okay.
0: Yep. And there's a psychiatrist on the one, as I recall, on the one report or whatever, but I could not make that out. I could not read it exactly what the psychiatrist, it was, you know, being a retired psychologist, when I used to make notes, I have terrible penmanship, so it's basically looks like chicken scratch. And I don't know if it was intended to not be really legible, or if it was just, you know, matter-of-factly done by the psychiatrist that basically, well, I ain't seeing this, so I'm just going to keep this in shorthand and I'm not going to put much effort into it. Whereas I talk to other cops because, as I says, I've trained them. And some of the cops I have spoken with are some of the toughest, not only cops, but human beings you'll ever meet. You know, I heard you at the outset of the show where you met a UFC fighter. Well, some of these cops are UFC fighters. This is what they're retired. Right. They're into all this stuff, mixed martial arts and all that stuff. And they're just, you know, badasses, some of them. And I would joke with them. And the look on their faces, Richard, would be, no, it's not, it's, you know, back in the day, it's not a laughing matter, Doc. It was real.
1: They were genuinely terrified. At a certain point, someone from a clergyman is brought in, if I remember correctly.
0: Yep, day 28. And I'm not going to name the clergyman's name. I actually know who it is. And I never knew who it was until I talked to Crawford. And the funny part is, going to a Catholic school as a kid, elementary school, I went to Catholic school. That priest ironically came to our parish, I think it was around 76, 77. So I knew who he was. And so I go, so what happened after the priest comes? Because I was on basically a fishing expedition, or almost like I'm trying to pull molars here, like a dentist trying to get answers, but he can't give me what he doesn't have, Richard. Because I said, was there previously ever a deliverance or an exorcism done? And he goes, well, not that I'm aware of. And I go, okay, so this is all going on for 28 days. Because on the 28th day, the kid is on a bed in his bedroom. All of a sudden, everything's flying around the room. We're talking papers, and the only thing that doesn't budge is a crucifix. And then he's sitting on the bed. Crawford's standing there watching the kid on the bed, and the bed's levitating a good foot and a half, 2 feet off the ground, he told me.
1: Wow, that's being witnessed as well by a police officer. The bed is levitating.
0: Yeah. And so here.

0: is the funny part. I go, and then what happens? He goes, well, in his heavy Scottish accent, he goes, Father so-and-so came in, and he goes, he met with the parents and the boy. And I go, and so, like, what happens after that? Like, what were they able to do, like, to control this? And he goes, well, it wasn't a problem after the priest visited the family. And here was the very last thing I ever asked him. I had asked Scott Crawford, Richard, was, did he do an exorcism or some sort of deliverance or whatever you want to call it, either to the boy or in the apartment building? And he just looked at me and he goes, I'm not aware of. Okay, that was his answer, but I could see, I read body language, this is what I used to do, and I could see a bit of a twinkle in his eye, so I just thought, okay, are you playing coy with me, or is that a nudge, nudge, wink, wink? So that's how I will leave it. That's the only answer I got, the last and final answer I got, other than him saying, yeah, Johnny Carson talked about it on the Tonight Show.
1: Yeah, I got to ask you about that. I mean, how did you go back and were you able to find that episode? I would love to see that. Maybe it's on YouTube somewhere. No,
0: I cannot find it. But what he did say, he said it got so out of hand there. It was almost like a carnival atmosphere where you had reporters coming from where you're at, Richard, in Cali, coming up from there as far as San Diego. And they were posing, trying to pretend they were priests and nuns to get in there and to interview the family and to help the family and all this stuff. And it's interesting how that, St. Catharines, I got to tell you, it's about an 8-minute drive from my house. And, you know, it's nothing to write home about. It's just a small little city, but, you know, a big town at best, a small city. And this is being, you know, you got people flying in from around the world, most of the United States, that is, in other parts of Canada, trying to get a crack at this. And it's like, okay, my question would be is, how the heck did it get out there? You know what I mean?
1: Yeah.
0: Like, this wasn't on the nightly news, like where you're turning it on and going, okay, in tonight's episode of the Poltergeist case on Church Street in St. Catharines, we have a kid floating around on the kitchen chair. Oh, stay tuned for the next episode.
1: Wow.
0: Where three adults are on the love seat.
1: Yeah.
0: Okay. It wasn't that. It was just, I'm sitting there, even as I'm talking, you know, I'm thinking, okay, we're talking 1970. Technological, how should we say, communication, as much as it's the 70s, and we're not in the, you know, in the Stone Ages, it still was not very good.
1: That's true. That's true. But it carried so much weight that it reached Burbank, California and the Tonight Show. Was he talking, was Carson, I don't know, talking about it in his monologues, or was...
0: Monologue. That's where it was. It was the monologue.
1: Yeah.
0: And I'm sure if Letterman would have been out at the time, it would have been the top 10, you know, Dave's top 10. But can you imagine, as we're talking here, Richard, I'm thinking, can you imagine if social media would have been out then?
1: Yeah.
0: Holy cow, it would have looked like Woodstock out on that street.
1: You know, as you're telling me the story, I just realized I have a cousin, who's my mother's cousin, my late mother's cousin, so a second cousin, I guess. He was a sports writer for the St. Catharines Standard, the newspaper there, for many, many years. Did you go back into the archives and see how the St. Catharines Standard covered this story?
0: Couldn't find anything.
1: Really?
0: You know, I once did a show with a host years ago, many, many, many years ago, when I was doing Niagara's Most Haunted. And this individual poo-pooed it, saying, well, no, it was all proven fake, it was all this, it was all that. And I, you know, I took the high road. I thought, okay, it's your show, I'm not going to debate you. I sat there and I just listened and I took it, whatever. But I almost felt like inviting him to a party at my place, where there's probably about 10 cops or more that will know that case, and you try to convince cops that never happened. Because I can tell you, most cops will be the first ones to try to convince themselves that it never happened, and they will never put their name to it. They don't want to. And when you do bring it up, they really don't want to talk about it, especially those that were there. They just basically said. And I think, I don't want to say it ties into a sense of, there is an essence to arrogance with some cops. Is exactly. Richard, I'm sure you would ask, well, if a psychic could help a cop crack a cold case, why wouldn't they? Well, that ties into this arrogance on some cops' part or the detective part of, no, I'm going to use good old-fashioned police work and do it the right way.
1: Right. They'll do it, but they'll never admit to it. If they feel they have no other leads, they might do it, but they will never, ever admit to it. Just very quickly, well, we're going to head into a break here shortly, but I do want to get into, I think we need a definition of what a poltergeist is, because you talked about this son and whether or not this activity was happening when they were outside of the house, and I'm wondering whether the poltergeist activity might be attributed to one of the young sons in the house. We'll get into that as well. We are talking about the 1970 poltergeist case that occurred kind of in my neck of the woods, southwestern Ontario, St. Catharines, way back in 1970. It was it took the world by storm. Johnny Carson of The Tonight Show was talking about it. The police still swear up and down they saw what they saw, and it cannot be explained by more prosaic explanations. Back with more of our conversation right here on Coast to Coast AM.

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1: From ABC News, I'm Wayne Cabot. The U.S. has struck Iranian rocket launchers in the Strait of Hormuz, and Iran is retaliating, firing missiles at U.S. bases in Jordan. ABC Stephen Portnoy on the renewed fighting.
2: Sunday's U.S. strike, the first since July 29th, coming just days after the war crossed the six-month mark. President Trump has said oil is transiting safely.
3: Millions and millions of barrels of oil are coming out of the strait every day.
2: The Pentagon insists international shipping routes in the strait have been cleared of sea mines.
1: Trump posting an AI video with the caption, Karg Island being blown to smithereens. International crude back up to 90. Officials in the Grand Canyon fear more than a dozen people are missing after a wall of water came raging through Saturday. Late Sunday, recovery crews found the body of a 46-year-old man.
4: Torrential rain weaving through the canyon Saturday afternoon, washing away trails, sweeping away bridges. What appears to be a cabin can be seen floating away.
5: That's a bunkhouse there?
1: That's ABC's Danny Beckstrom. Google has updated its maps, renaming Lake Ontario Lake America. For U.S. users, the change coming days after President Trump's executive order in his trade war with Canada. Google says people using maps in the U.S. will be seeing Lake America, but those in Canada will continue to see Lake Ontario, and those outside the U.S. and Canada will see both names. On the weekend, Dolly Parton was laid to rest.
6: Do we have time for one more Dolly song?

0: Brandi Carlile had the audience in tears at Nashville's Bridgestone Theater.
1: And I only ever sang this song one time, and it was with Dolly.
0: Brandi singing it alone this time. As a Dolly photo montage played behind her in Nashville. You're listening to ABC News.
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0: The remnants of Tropical Storm Dolly could drench the Caribbean and maybe South Florida this week. Baby goats with rabies at a mobile petting zoo in Iredell County, North Carolina. The state health department saying anybody who had contact with them at the petting zoo in the last month may be exposed. Zoo owner Misty Love has an idea how this happened.
4: It was a skunk that must have, it went through the holes. We don't know. And it's devastating.
0: She wants visitors to get the rabies vaccine, which works even after infection. FDNY firefighter James McConville was off duty on his morning run when he saw black smoke coming from a neighbor's house. Wearing only a T-shirt and his jogging shorts, he went in, rescued a man with no pulse, did CPR, got him breathing, then ran back in the flames to see if anybody else was in there. Riding the Tilt-A-Whirl at the Minnesota State Fair 100 years after the dizzying ride debuted, Molly and Riley know exactly how to do it.
5: We were really leaning into the turns. You have a little control on how much
6: weight
5: you
6: turns, how many times you turn. So we were really leaning into it and making sure that we got the full experience.
5: Yeah, we got some good butterflies.
0: Good butterflies, huh? Too many butterflies, and, well, it's more like the Tilt-A-Hurl. I'm Wayne Cabot, ABC News.
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7: Mainly cloudy skies expected overnight, lows around 70. South winds 8 to 15 miles per hour. Sunshine mixed with clouds at times. Monday, daytime highs approaching 89. Mainly clear miles per hour. High temperatures reach up to 89. Monday, sunshine mixed with clouds at times. Mainly clear skies. Monday night, lows dip down to about 68. That's the weatherology forecast for AM 1300 KGLO. Right now, it's...
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0: the bridge for you. 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
3: Welcome back. Van Morrison, Tom Jones, of course. Cry for Home. Two unmistakable voices from opposite sides of the Irish Sea, Van and Tom Jones, finally recorded together in 1991, turning this Morrison song into a soulful conversation between two absolute vocal heavyweights. NASA's Curiosity rover has climbed 1 kilometer, or 0.6 miles, in elevation during its nearly 14-year mission on Mars. The rover marked the milestone by capturing a stunning 323-image panorama of Valle Grande, a broad valley on Mount Sharp on the Red Planet. Since landing in 2012, Curiosity has found evidence of ancient water and complex organic molecules, clues that Mars may once have been habitable. Habitable, I guess is the way we say that. Adam is shaking his head. Its battered wheels haven't stopped it. Curiosity is still climbing, still exploring, and still finding new things. Meanwhile, NASA's Perseverance rover recently traveled 26.2 miles, the equivalent of a marathon, across Mars. And you can read more about this once habitable planet. How was that, Adam? In the news section of the coasttocoastam.com. Coming up tonight on the next Coast to Coast AM, or I should say Monday night into Tuesday morning, George Norrie is back behind the microphone with two remarkable stories. 29 years after Princess Diana died in that Paris tunnel, investigative historian Sarah Whalen reopens the case and makes a provocative argument that Diana's death was no accident and may have involved something far darker. And then UFO researcher Preston Dennett has documented more than 300 extraordinary cases involving people who say they were healed by extraterrestrials, sometimes from very serious illnesses. Princess Diana, conspiracy, ET encounters, and unexplained healing. That's tomorrow night on Coast to Coast AM with George Norrie. All right, we're going to get back to the 1970 poltergeist case in St. Catharines, Ontario, with Peter Andrew Sacco. That's moments away, right here on Coast to Coast AM.
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0: 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It just stopped it."
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3: Welcome back, and we are continuing to delve into this strange disturbance in St. Catharines, Ontario that became an international story. Peter Andrew Sacco is with us, the host of the Paranormal Profilers. Tell us, how do we watch that show?
4: You know what, Richard? It's streaming on Paraflix, as well as, I believe, Apple TV, Roku, Amazon Fire Stick. There's a whole bunch, and it's interesting. We're number one, we're the number one paranormal show worldwide. I just pulled it up during the break, and I was actually blown away. It's 2 weeks in a row, and I think, ironically, what put us to get us this interest is this episode we did on policing and paranormal combined, and we actually reenacted and recreated the entire poltergeist case you and I are talking about right now. We get into it for about 10 minutes, 8 to 10 minutes, and actually Scotty Crawford and Mike Mooney are telling their stories.
3: Wow. And the new film, your brand new film, Niagara's 13 Ghosts, how can we, where is that going to appear at? I think it's upcoming festivals?
4: Yeah, right now it's already won at the Golden Lion Film Festival in India, and I'm getting tons of requests. Interestingly, in India, they really like this, as well as other film festivals around the world. And it's going to be showing September 11th. Friday, I believe that's what September 11th is this year, at the Kitchener-Waterloo International Film Festival. It's already been nominated for Best Picture. So my wife and I were going to go see it. I don't really show her my stuff. I don't like watching my stuff myself, but she goes, "I want to go see it." So we're going to go see it.
3: All right. Fantastic. And we'll come back to some Niagara ghost stories here in a moment, but let's talk about poltergeists first of all, before I get a definition, this case from 1970, the Warrens, did Ed and Elizabeth Warren, did they ever, it wasn't Elizabeth, was it Lorraine?
4: Lorraine Warren.
3: Yeah, Ed and Lorraine Warren. Did they ever investigate this case?
4: Not that I know of at all. I looked, from what I could see, and no, there was nothing to that, like in terms of anybody has any information, I would love to hear it, but no, not that I know of. And in fact, because we covered the case, and Michelle DeRoche is one of our paranormal profilers. She's a wonderful woman that has Canada's Most Haunted. She's actually, well, when Lorraine was alive, she met Lorraine and she's been to the house, and Michelle would have known, and she never even brought anything up along that line.
3: All right. And what happened to the family after this? Did they eventually move out? And do we know what happened to them, the son?
4: From what I gathered, they moved away. So what Scotty Crawford told me is, yep, they moved away eventually. The family moved out. I don't know if it was, you know, more for privacy and just to get a new start in life. And, you know, I think it would be very difficult to go to school, especially, you know, you're a young kid, but then to go to high school.
3: I was going to say, yeah.
4: So I, if I'm the kid, I'm begging my parents, please get me the heck out of here. Let's go move somewhere else. Let's go to Timbuktu. I don't want to be around here. But what he told me is, yes, they did move out of the area, and they were gone. And apparently, I guess, as an adult, the son did move back to the area. I don't know exactly what part of Niagara region, but apparently he did move back here for some time.
3: All right. So poltergeist activity. What separates poltergeist activity from, dare I say, a garden variety haunting? I realize there's no such thing, but okay, so what's the difference?
4: Okay, so I'm gonna I'll play as if we're doing an episode of the Paranormal Profilers. So I'm gonna give you the premium, fully loaded package on how we would look at this, with coming at it from a scientific perspective, psychological perspective, and a paranormal slash

0: events that are happening due to the power of suggestion, expectation, or, you know, we could get really into the whole thing. Well, is it pareidolia? Is it self-hypnosis? Is it mass hysteria, mass hypnosis? But the problem is you have cops that are not part of that equation to begin with, and you got outsiders that are eyewitnesses to it, so we rule that out. So then we're going to go to pure psychology. Okay, so is it due to illusions? Are these individuals having illusions? Well, if they're having illusions, then they're doing a better job of Harry Houdini meets David Copperfield, because they're able to create this illusion for cops, crown attorneys, and other people. So we have to look at that. Are there memory errors that they're coming up with? What they're telling their story is due to either exaggeration, or once again, the attention aspect. And the answer is no, because you're getting different versions, because when cops do questioning witnesses or accounts, they separate the individuals. They're getting different stories in different rooms. So no, that's not going on. So is it repressed stress or some sort of emotional buildup, and they're just lashing out, the kid's lashing out? Well, a lot of people, when I first started out as a psychologist, I did anger management groups. And I don't recall anybody in the anger management group floating around like the flying nun during a session. So we got to rule that out then, Richard.
1: Right.
0: So then we got to go to the pure paranormal hypothesis. Okay. So if we go from the pure paranormal, then we got to say, okay, is this due to some sort of psychokinesis, psychokinetic activity, where you have some sort of unconscious mental energy from the boy or somebody else in that house that's moving these objects? Are they doing this basically with their minds, like you know what King did in the movie Carrie, where she's, you know? But once again, and it's interesting because I did speak with the psychic mediums, where they say, well, that's normally something that if it does happen that way, it's usually energy that's being lashed out, and it usually happens in teenagers when they're stressed and they're going through that.
1: Their hormones are raging, yeah.
0: Yes, but the problem is this is, what, 8-year-old, 9-year-old boys?
1: Yes.
0: So not matching up. So then we have to look at, okay, so if we're throwing out the psychokinesis, and also, by the way, with psychokinesis, when I looked at it and others looked, did research into it, because I've done research, I believe, at the Ryan Institute and other institutes that look at the paranormal activity, nothing has really moved anything, usually beyond the size of a pencil, paper, and I think 2 pounds, maybe, I think it was, I can't recall, or 1.5, 2 pounds was the most, or the heaviest thing that something or somebody has moved with their mind.
1: We're talking about a bed and a love seat being levitated.
0: So that's, Richard, that's where we come to the cha-ching, cha-ching, Joker's Wild here, where it's, okay, then if it's moving big stuff, then we're talking about tradition, or, you know, a spirit, some sort of spiritual entity. And then if we go by an individual such as Ed Warren, that is, you know, done a lot of work in that area, written books on it. And I was just talking to my best friend, who has actually interviewed Father Gabriel. He's done a lot of the exorcisms through the Catholic Church. And I believe the movie, I forget if it's called The Exorcist or The Pope's Exorcist. Russell Crowe played him in the movie. It's a great movie. And if you look at their accounts, then, you know, I don't want to say that it's a possession, or I don't want to go there because I can't. I wasn't there. I don't know. And I can't eyewitness, but if it falls into what we're talking about, your heavy objects being moved around, then that's got to be some sort of spiritual demonic activity.
1: Wow.
0: Unless we go, it's some, you know, we can go to the Irish guy and say it's leprechauns, or we can go to some other, whatever you want to make it up, but I don't know any other way of putting it.
1: Right. What did Arthur Conan Doyle say? Something, when you have eliminated all which is impossible, whatever remains, however improbable, must be the truth. Have we eliminated all which is impossible here?
0: It seems to be, unless we go to the whole alien thing, then okay, then it's got to be some sort of alien, and then we can go down a whole rabbit hole. Was the kid ever abducted by aliens, or is in communication?

0: I'm just being facetious here to a degree, because this is what happens when we start going down that we can go in 101, different ways, or, does the child have some sort of powers that, some humans have that border on something that, and that's in the cryptid world, so to speak, that cryptozoologists would know of. And, we could go in 1,000 different ways, but if we're just keeping this minimalized with the facts that we have, that the evidence that has been presented, the profiles that have been created, and the police reports and the eyewitness accounts by the cops and everybody else, and the fact that after day 28, the priest came in and this kind of stuff all stopped, that's at least what Scotty Crawford said, then it kind of leaves you with going, that's what I basically left with, why, if we look at a pure cause-effect relationship, why does it end with a priest? And
1: exactly. Yeah. Let me ask you, I don't know what your faith tradition is, if you have one, but I mean, you're a man of science, you're a psychologist. What did this case do in terms of your view of things like an invisible world, life after death, survival of consciousness after the death of the physical body?
0: Well, first off, I'm a very strong Christian. I'm very strong in my faith with it. In fact, I was raised Catholic, but it was actually during university when I was studying philosophy. Originally, I was going to be an attorney, where I was studying metaphysics in philosophy, and I had to write a paper on the ontological and cosmological existences of God. And as soon as I did that, I could see I basically drifted away from Catholicism and then drifted more towards just actually pure Christianity, because, in my humble opinion, Christ never subscribed to, any sort of Christianity. In fact, he was a Jew. So with that said, my belief is what I believe based on his word and what is in the Bible. And I do know that in the Bible, where the word says that the disciples, when they were on the boat during the storm, were terrified when they thought they saw a ghost walking on the water towards them, where it turned out to be Christ. So with that said, they've already seen him doing all these miracles, and they didn't recognize him first as the Christ. Rather, they thought he was a ghost. So therefore, they must know what ghosts are, and they must have seen ghosts before.
1: Right. Fair enough. Okay. Let me ask you, let's talk about your TV show, The Paranormal Profilers, number one paranormal program in the world right now. Has anything happened on an investigation when the cameras weren't rolling that you still can't explain?
0: Yes, there's two. The one, the cameras were rolling, and it was the most, to this day, Richard, it's the most disturbing situation I had ever seen. And I even told the crew in that, I says, if anything like that happens again, folks, I'm basically done, because, we're crossing, it's some folks that are involved with this are playing with things that they can't see. And I don't know what they're inviting in, but the thing is, if you want to invite it into your life, have at her, but don't invite it into mine. So we were filming in an old bed and breakfast, a very historical, mansion. And we had three cameras rolling. There was 10 people. I did another count. I believe there was 10. There might've been 11. And we had a special guest, a retired member of the Canadian militia that did intel for Canada overseas. And he came, and I'll never forget what he told me after he witnessed it. He took me aside and he says, thanks for the invite, Pete. You're like a brother, but never ask me one of these things again. This was a you-know-what show. He goes, I don't want to be part of this again. So we're filming. We have a ghost box session, or what you call spirit box session, Tesla box, and they communicate. I don't know how they do it, Richard, but they do pull out stuff, and I can hear stuff coming through there, where it's even mentioned my name sometimes, and something that would happen, and it did happen, like seconds after, or it happened before, and this thing pulled it out. But this time, a voice came through. It came, didn't come through the box. It came in the room like a disembodied voice that all of us heard simultaneously, and everybody just stopped frozen. Everybody, I looked around immediately, and people's jaws were just hanging open. And I saw what looked like a really freaky, funky looking orbish image, whatever the heck this thing

0: was. It was like an amoeba cross with a scorpion meets a crab, scurry up the wall and disappear into the ceiling right behind Wayne and Michelle.
1: Oh, boy.
0: And then it was that night, I'm at, you know, home alone, and I felt like something stood in my bedroom doorway watching me all night, and then it was by the bed, and I just thought, oh, and I was up all night, just restless. I could not sleep, and it was happening again the next night. So finally, I contacted a couple of them, and I go, like, folks, the psychologist is losing his mind here, so I don't know what's going on. And they go, well, that's interesting, Peter, because a few of us are having the same encounter, and one of the fellows worked for a telephone company, and he was putting in lines at nighttime in Toronto. And he said it was uncanny all night and really creepy. I had a shadow, you know, this is his words, I had a shadow following me. But the problem was, is there was no light to cast the shadow.
1: No. So you guys all brought home hitchhikers, in other words.
0: Yes, yes, yes, yes. And I was not amused, and you think I would have learned my lesson. Whereas we just had an episode we had done on, we do these one-off shows where I bring experts into just to talk about cool stuff. And we did one on aliens. So they decided, let's do a spirit box session in Peter's dining room. And they did. And they got something to come through that box. And then when they left after, and this thing was getting annoyed, Richard, I thought, okay, Peter's got to sleep in this house alone that night. Oh, gee, somebody's getting an anal probe that night, possibly. And it could be me.
1: Yikes. Yikes. What was the voice that came through? What did it say?
0: They were asking it about waters. Do they collect energy? And they were asking about Atlantis and other stuff. And it said enough.
1: Enough. Wow. End of discussion, as far as I'm concerned. Okay, well, when we come back, we'll talk about your latest film, Niagara's 13 Ghosts. And for those who don't know, Niagara Falls and the Niagara region has a pretty bloody history. You go back to the War of 1812, and we'll get into all of that with Peter Andrew Sacco. My name is Richard Serrett, and you're listening to Coast to Coast AM.

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1: Here's your updated forecast brought to you by Quickstar, supporting local weather in communities across the state. Mainly cloudy skies expected overnight, lows around 70. Southerly winds 8 to 15 miles per hour. High temperatures reach up to 89 Monday, sunshine mixed with clouds at times. Mainly clear skies Monday night, lows dip down to about 68. That's the weatherology forecast for AM 1300 KGLO. Right now, it's 68 degrees.
2: Oh, that's where Coast to Coast AM comes in and George Norrie comes in. Because you're going to have people on here that will give the government investigators an idea where to look, how to look, and what to look for. So it really does a lot of validation of the history of this show. And this is a huge step forward to getting to the truth, because for the first time, we have the U.S. government admitting that there's something to this. Really admitting there's something. And that's the big step for all of us.
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5: It's time to congratulate you for your efforts to get a UFO UAP disclosure. 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
1: Stephen Wilson Jr. and Haley Widders, American Gothic. The title nods, of course, to Grant Wood's iconic painting, American Gothic. But the song digs into something, well, beauty, damage, faith, contradictions buried beneath the surface of American life. Pretty appropriate territory for this program. Beautiful song. Imagine the sun suddenly disappearing. Earth wouldn't notice immediately. The last sunlight already traveling toward us would keep arriving for about 8 minutes and 19 seconds. That's also roughly how long it would take for a change in the sun's gravity to reach Earth. Now for the bizarre comparison. If sound could somehow travel from the sun to Earth through air, it would take about 13.8 years. But sound can't actually cross the vacuum of space, so the 13.8-year figure is purely a thought experiment. The real takeaway is simple. When you look at the sun, you're seeing as it was more than 8 minutes ago. And you can read more about this in the news section of at coasttocoastam.com. And if you enjoy the strange territory we explore when I'm here on Coast to Coast AM, come a little further down the rabbit hole with me, and you can discover my podcast, Richard Serrett's Strange Planet. UFOs, hidden histories, conspiracies, ancient mysteries, stories that make you wonder whether reality is quite what we've been told. 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
1: And we are back with Peter Andrew Sacco, Canadian author, filmmaker, educator, veteran paranormal investigator, and the host of the award-winning television series, The Paranormal Profilers, and the filmmaker behind the award-winning Niagara's 13 Ghosts. And I wanted to delve into that a little bit, because people listening may not be familiar with the Niagara region, but it has a history, a violent history. If we go back to the War of 1812, of course, when the British and the Americans were battling, and you had the Battle of Queenston Heights. That's where the great general Sir Isaac Brock was killed. You had the Battle of Beaver Dams in June of 1813, and from that we get the great Canadian story, the folklore about Laura Secord and her 20-mile journey to warn the British forces of the approaching American attack, Battle of Chippewa, Battle of Lundy's Lane, that's a famous one. Any of the ghost stories featured in Niagara's 13 Ghosts, did they come from the bloody battles of the War of 1812?
6: Absolutely, Richard. You know, I had a, it was ironically, I was doing a show, Historical Niagara, which I love history, and I want to promote and keep the legacy going of our history to the next generations, and also, you know, foreigners coming to our country. And it was during these times in the forts and some of these places, I was hearing these ghost stories for the first time. So, you know, Lundy's Lane, you brought that one up. So there's the Drummond Hill Cemetery that's right by, you know, the Battle of Drummond Hill, Lundy's Lane, that area there. And people, it's funny, we're seeing what they thought was part of the entertainment of Niagara. We're going back, I started hearing these in 2011, 2012, where they thought Niagara was creating holograms of soldiers from the War of 1812. And they, you know, these are foreigners from other countries visiting here as tourists, and they're seeing limbless ghosts walk up Drummond Hill at nighttime. And, you know, these are, some of these people can't even speak English, and they don't know each other because they're at different times from different parts of the world. And then I started to hear down where I live in Niagara-on-the-Lake, we have one of the most beautiful golf courses in North America. But at the back of the golf course, which is literally part of the golf course for all intents and purposes, is the naval base from the War of 1812. So golfers have reported seeing limbless apparitions from what looked like 1812 soldiers walking across the golf course. And, you know, there's all of these stories that are tied to ghosts. The funny ones that I heard when we were filming at the ruins of Erie Beach, which was our first Atlantic City in all North America before Atlantic City had Atlantic City. It was down in Fort Erie. And then Crystal Beach, which I went to as a kid. I
1: sure.
6: loved it.
1: Even, yeah. Roller coaster.
6: Even in my 20s. Yeah, it was great. If you, anybody's been there, oh, my God, I miss it so much. It closed down for good in 1989. But get this, Richard. People would be on rides. Imagine being on the Comet and thinking you're seeing what looked like 1812 soldiers walking, ghosts walking down below.
1: Wow.
6: And this is what people were seeing. Because I had asked, I go, are they thinking they're seeing like, and I looked at, were there deaths or accidents with the Comet and before that, the Cyclone roller coaster? And the answer is no. But mind you, though, back in the day, I don't know if you ever went on the Comet. I did as a kid and I got traumatized. I was too young. But I remember they used to have, at one point with the Cyclone, they had nurses on staff there because people were actually having near heart attacks getting off that thing. So I thought, okay, maybe it's ghost riders, you know, not confuse it with the Nicolas Cage movies. But no, it was actually soldiers that people reported seeing.
1: Wow, and some people thought that they were witnessing a reenactment or, as you say, like a hologram as part of the tourist attraction. But they were actually seeing dismembered ghost soldiers from these various battles all over the Niagara region.
6: Yeah, exactly. And it's right across the ditch. I love it. It's my favorite fort I've been to is Old Fort Niagara in Youngstown, New York, where they have a Spanish castle in it because the Spaniards built it. And then the American, you know, they had it for the War of 1812. But apparently, you know, the old story that goes there, two soldiers in love with the same woman. One didn't get the woman, so because he didn't get the woman, he cut off the other soldier's head, took the head of the soldier and threw it into the Niagara River there. And then the funny thing is, there people report seeing a headless soldier roaming, especially around the well, that they see the soldier going in and out where there's this giant well in the castle.
1: Wow. And I don't know if, well, we're talking about Niagara, but I'm from, well, I live just north of Toronto, and Toronto has High Park, a beautiful, vast forested park right in the middle of the city, and there's a famous ghost story attached to that. There's Grenadiers Pond, and I guess the Grenadiers were like a British regiment or something, and there are stories of these soldiers during the war marching across the frozen pond, and several of the soldiers apparently went through the ice and drowned, and people... You can skate on Grenadier Pond in Hyde Park, and people still claim they look down into the ice, and occasionally they'll see a pale visage, a pale face looking back at them from the murky depths of Grenadier Pond. So these battles have left scars, I guess.
6: The universal ether.
1: The universal ether, right. Have you ever seen a disembodied or soldier from 1812 or a dismembered ghost?
6: That I have not. The closest

0: One that the closest I ever got to anything from the War of 1812, where they did a ghost box session in the old Laura Secord School in Queenston, which is my neck of the woods. And apparently they claimed at some point Sir Isaac Brock was present because the other spirits were talking about, yeah, he's here.
1: Wow. Because, I mean, there's so much trauma, violent deaths, and it's compressed into a relatively small area. Do you think a place can remember that these events get imprinted upon a location? In other words, these are more residual hauntings. These are not, necessarily intelligent entities that we're dealing with.
0: That's how I would approach it, Richard. I really do believe that they are nothing more than imprints, almost like a film projecting playing itself out because the body, or sorry, the spirit, the soul was snatched so fast from the body during a traumatic moment where, they would, some people would say, well, it didn't know it died. Well, the problem is if it's a conscious entity and it would have to be living, and when I say living, if it's here with us, it's spiritually, it's spiritual and it's living. It has to be living or we wouldn't be able to see it, but it's just living in a different form. Why are we aware of it? And why can't we communicate with it and get anything back from it? So it's just, and I've had friends that are just basically the biggest cynics meet skeptic that you would ever meet. They believe in nothing like that. And they'll say like, yeah, Peter, I watched this. So this apparition from the 1800s, War of 1812, most likely, walked past me in my living room. And it was an ongoing thing. But I said, okay, did you communicate with it? Did you ask who it was? And they said, yeah, at one point we tried, but it's just like nothing. It's just like watching, going to, let's say, Disney's Haunted Mansion in Disney World or the Twilight of Terror, the Twilight Zone Terror, a Tower of Terror at Disney there in MGM Studios, where they recreate these hologrammatic things. But if you communicate, Richard, it can't communicate back. We can see it, but it's not seeing it us back because it's just not live in the real sense.
1: Right, you're not seeing a dead person or their spirit. You're simply what? Seeing the past.
0: Residue. That's how I'll always put it. It's residue. Almost like if you were to take your hand and really move it fast. Like I remember, like I started martial arts when I think it was six or seven, 8 years old. And so if you throw a punch or you do it really fast, even swat your hand, and if you look at it and you got good vision, you can literally see like the energy. You can see it moving. So to speak, after your hand moves, it looks like there's still something chasing after your hand. That's residual energy from the movement that you've made. Well, if that's just my hand doing it, what would happen if an entire human body was snatched? And, is there residual energy? That's the best explanation I've gotten from the experts I've spoken with.
1: Right. It makes a lot of sense. Again, the film is Niagara's 13 Ghosts. Which of those 13 cases frightened you the most?
0: The coolest one is I would go with the hitchhiking case where it's just a really bizarre case where it's the 406, which is a stretch between Niagara Falls and St. Catharines, where people have picked up this, I call him a kid because of my age now, but a 20 something year old that's hitchhiking and he's holding a motorcycle helmet and he tells, they picked them up after midnight, I guess. And one guy supposedly had picked them up after coming off a shift from General Motors back in the day when it was open. And the kid wants to ride to Niagara Falls right off of town line. And, he gets dropped off at this old, it's like a farmhouse, so to speak. The house is dark. You've got to go down off the beaten path sort of to get to it. And, the kid thanks the driver. He's very polite, the driver, has stated before, and driver pulls away and only to realize that half the way he's down the dirt road, the gravel road, he realized, oh, the kid left his motorcycle helmet in the car. So he goes back to bring the motorcycle helmet and the house is still dark and he's like sitting there thinking, well, the kid's obviously not asleep and he doesn't know if the kid,

0: something year old lives alone or whatever, so he doesn't want to leave the helmet just there. So he knocks on the door and he says, you know, an older lady answers the door. And the lady says, can I help you? Like, you know, I'm terrified. And he goes, yeah, I just dropped this off. I don't know who it is, if it's your sons or whomever. And she takes the helmet and says, yeah, that's my son. But my son was killed 20 years ago in a motorcycle accident.
1: There you go.
0: Coming home from work. Yeah, that one gave me willies when I heard that one.
1: And how do you separate, let's say, a genuine ghost story from, I don't know, an urban legend? I mean, are there many people in the region that have had that experience, that have picked up that hitchhiker?
0: No. When I go through it, no, there's a lot of people that have not heard it. So then I think, okay, yeah, this is more of the urban legend. Much like there's a couple one I've got in there. There's the one of the vampire ghost or whatever. It's on the Upper Niagara Parkway where they see this, you know, this apparition. It looks like a vampire woman in a white gown, and she's got blood coming out of the sides of her mouth. And supposedly, if you break it all down, it's not really a vampire woman. It translated to a ghost, basically from the War of 18 or the war pre-War of 1812 or whatever, after, because consumption was very popular back then.
1: Tuberculosis, right.
0: Yes. So then that would have looked like the bleeding from the mouth, so to speak, just like back in the day in the New England states where they were exhuming bodies because they believed that these were vampires because, you know, they were bleeding at the mouth. And they thought, okay, this thing came out of its coffin and must have been sucking blood because it's got the blood coming out of its mouth. But back then they weren't embalming the body. So this thing was, you know, the body was still putting out blood, so to speak. And this is where this legend / superstition came up on the Upper Niagara Parkway. So they really made good stories, you know, and I think Halloween, that's their selling point.
1: Again, how do we screen Niagara's 13 Ghosts?
0: That is going to actually come on Paraflix as well, too. And I believe it's going to be coming on Fossum TV as well. I know they just signed a contract with it after it runs its gambit. It should be finished at the film festivals, Repo Hall or Halloween, and then I'm letting them have it. They can enjoy it and do what they want with it.
1: Okay, I'm going to try to grab a real fast call here. East of the Rockies, Robert, you're on the line from New York. Go ahead quickly, please.
2: Yes, good morning. Two quick questions. Has anyone ever seen the ghost of Laura Secord, if she exists? Number two, have you ever done any research in other parts of Canada, and I'm specifically interested to know if you know the name Louis Riel and if you know any ghost stories of his activities.
1: All right, thank you. So Laura Secord, has anyone seen her ghost?
0: No, we have not seen her ghost. However, once again, there was a ghost box session when we did the school, the Laura Secord school. And with that said, apparently the spirits that were coming through, Richard, were, because we're so close to the American River there, like Niagara River and the USA, because she was a quote-unquote a traitor to the Americans, sold them out, the spirits were actually castigating her and coming through the box saying they were calling her names. I'm not going to repeat the names they were calling her, but they weren't very nice.
1: And he was also asking about Louis Riel, and for our American listeners, Louis Riel was a Métis, Native Canadian, French heritage, who led a rebellion in the Prairie provinces of Canada, and was later hanged, I guess, by the apprehended and then later hanged. Any ghost stories there?
0: That one, I don't know. I've never heard of anything tied to him. I've heard other ones, I think. I'm just trying to think. No, I don't. I don't really know any of these other ones. They're more Americans. I've heard ones tied to the presidents and that stuff, but no other ones.
1: Wow. Fantastic. Speaking with you and that St. Catharines poltergeist case is absolutely phenomenal. Peter, thank you so much. Great talking to you.
0: Thank you so much, Richard.
1: Peter Andrew Sacco, the Paranormal Profilers. Check it out. All right, coming up, I'm joined by Citizen D, a former crop circle maker who knows what it's like to step inside the mystery from the other side. He'll reveal how circles are actually created, what the hoaxes can and can't explain, and the truly strange phenomena that sometimes surround

Around them, unexplained lights, time anomalies, bizarre synchronicities, even apparitions. Are crop circles simply elaborate human creations, or is something else occasionally answering back? Coast to Coast AM continues after these. Stay with us.

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1: From ABC News, I'm Wayne Cabot. 6 months into the Iran war with the U.S., and for the first time in a month, both sides are again firing on each other. ABC's Stephen Portnoy.
2: A U.S. official telling ABC News the military fired at Iranian Revolutionary Guard forces on an island in the Strait of Hormuz. The official saying those forces were seen preparing to launch rockets with sea mines into the strait, the U.S. hitting two Iranian rocket launchers.
1: Hours later, Iran fired on two U.S. bases in Jordan, claiming it destroyed them. The U.S. says the missiles were intercepted. Now Jordan is saying it intercepted eight Iranian missiles. A wall of water washed over a campground in the Grand Canyon Saturday. 14 people remain missing. Late Sunday, the National Park Service recovered a body. Dozens of campers ran through mud to escape. Erica Viola says it was up to her hips by the time she got to safety.
3: Once we got to the bridge, that's when this 15-foot wall of water came through the campground in Phantom Ranch and just wiped out all the bridges.
1: It also wiped out an important pipeline, and so to conserve water, all hotel and lodge stays are canceled at Grand Canyon, unclear for how long. Authorities in Nepal are warning of potential fresh flooding as water levels rise, still 3,000 missing in the apocalyptic flooding.
4: Amid the gloom, a miraculous story.
5: You're a hero.
4: I spoke to a principal whose quick thinking got all of his 900 students who were inside at the time to safety as that massive wall of mud closed in on his school. Rajendra Dawadi also managed to warn hundreds of his other students who were on their way to school that morning to turn their buses around just in time. The school, which had been there for more than 7 decades and which he even attended himself, now just a vast area of mud and debris.
1: Britt Clennett in Kathmandu. Google's U.S. maps now show Lake America in place of Lake Ontario. 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
2: Look who just gave a major boost to a GoFundMe. Taylor Swift helping a woman who was seriously injured after pulling over to help three teenagers whose car hydroplaned off 95 in Rhode Island. Ashley Taunton said she was stunned to learn that Taylor Swift, one of the biggest names in music, heard her story. Swift has a house in Westerly, Rhode Island. Taylor's $50,000 donation should go a long way to paying for the weeks of surgeries. Ashley saying, "I want to hug her." Not an average fender bender for a teen driver evading police near Portsmouth International Airport in New Hampshire.
3: It started as a vehicle pursuit, and now a car went through the fence at the airport and hit a plane.
2: You heard that right from Broadcastify. Hit a plane. The kid driving his black Ford Mustang. Nobody was on board the plane. That 17-year-old now in a heap of trouble, charged with aggravated driving while intoxicated, DWI, reckless driving, and disobeying a police officer. Brandi Carlile says Dolly Parton took a risk and accepted her for being gay. Brandi honoring the icon on stage in Nashville Saturday night.

0: A song they sang together once. Dolly was laid to rest Friday at a private service in Nashville. Wayne Cabot, ABC News.
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2: Here's your updated forecast brought to you by Quickstar, supporting local weather in communities across the state. Mainly cloudy skies expected overnight, lows around 70. Southerly winds 8 to 10 miles per hour. High temperatures reach up to 89 Monday, sunshine mixed with clouds at times. Mainly clear skies Monday night, lows of a low around 68. That's the weatherology forecast for AM 1300 KGLO. Currently 68.
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1: Hey, welcome back. The Zombies got to move on. More than 60 years after She's Not There, Rod Argent and Colin Blunstone are still making music together. Now, not many bands from the original British Invasion can say that and sound as good doing it. All right, coming up, we're heading into the darkened fields of southern England with a man who knows who makes crop circles, because he helped them. Citizen D discovered that humans can create astonishing formations overnight. Mystery solved. Not quite. Because the circle makers themselves report strange lights, missing time, prophetic dreams, impossible synchronicities, and powerful compulsions to create certain symbols in certain places. So who's really calling the shots? Citizen D joins me next on Coast to Coast AM.
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1: Citizen D is the author of It Can't Be People, Voices from the Inner Circle, and an insider in the secretive world of English crop circle making. Began as a believer convinced that the most sophisticated formations could not possibly be human creations. But after spending a season in England's crop circle country, visiting more than 40 formations and eventually earning the confidence of the people secretly creating them, he crossed the line from observer to participant. What he discovered overturned his assumptions. Humans could create extraordinary formations with surprisingly simple tools, but the people making them were themselves reporting phenomena they couldn't explain. Strange lights and orbs, missing time, apparitions, electrical effects, prophetic dreams, uncanny synchronicities, and powerful compulsions to create particular designs in particular places. Citizen D's work, therefore, presents a very different crop circle mystery. Not simply who makes the circles, but what may be influencing the people who make them. Citizen D, welcome to Coast AM. How are you?
5: I'm very well, Richard. Lovely to speak to you again. And thank you for playing The Zombies. That made me feel really at home as an Englishman.
1: You're quite welcome. You know, I never assembled the bumper music with any theme in mind, but somehow it just magically falls into place. So you're using a pseudonym, Citizen D.
5: Yeah.
1: The first time you and I met over a Zoom call, we had to obscure your face because you were not afraid, you were concerned, let's say. You were concerned about the backlash that you might receive because you were saying crop circles are made by humans. And we've talked about crop circles on Coast to Coast for forever. And people are very passionate about crop circles, believing that they are of extraterrestrial origin or that they're made, they appear almost spontaneously and are associated with light beings and so forth. So along comes Citizen D and saying, nope, they're made by humans for the most part. You were afraid of the backlash. Did you get any?
5: No, I haven't had any backlash at all because I think that the narrative that I'm presenting doesn't actually discount the other viewpoints that the believers may have. I think that if we look at these occurrences and like the high strangeness events in isolation, I think that they warrant investigation in their own right, and it doesn't necessarily get in the way of where your listeners are in their own journeys. You know, they can still go on their own journeys. The key reasons why, in retrospect, I used a pseudonym are because I'm an author and journalist by trade, and I didn't really want, I wanted to like segregate this section off from the other work that I do. And, also people say, well, hoaxers are just egotists and making a name for themselves. So I thought, if we don't put a name to this book and we just let the accounts speak themselves, I think that that should bypass that that issue.
1: Right, because the what you're presenting here is the idea that yes, they're made by humans, but they're not. At the same time, they are not a hoax, and we'll get into that. First of all, how did you? Is infiltrating a crop circle group the right term? Infiltrate, or I mean, how did that happen? How did you get involved in crop circle making?
5: There's no, as I said to you before on our last show, there's no secret cabal or sort of Freemasons lodges connected with. There's nothing too sinister about. There's no infiltration. You know, there's a revolving sort of a door of team members. You have teams retiring, getting old. You have new people coming in. And there's, contrary to what people think, there's also no particular camaraderie between circle makers. You know, they're separate people. They don't tend to mingle. Teams tend to borrow from other teams now and again, but there really is. I don't want to sort of give the illusion that this is some secret society or anything like that. It's just people that are compelled to do it, and artists. So how I became involved was that I've always had a deep-seated interest in the paranormal and ufology, as many crop circle artists have too. And I hearken back to the beautiful golden age of like the 90s and 80s, where all you had was the literature, and you had the authors like Jenny Randles and Jack Vaillé, to me the godfather of ufology, John Keel, John Spencer, etc. So we had no noise. We didn't have the noise the internet has now. It was a very simple, very golden time for ufology. So we had like Flying Saucer Review and the MUFON reviews, etc. And they'd go into, but we had the UFO casebooks over here, and they'd be tackling new sightings, but also looking at classic sightings like Betty and Barney Hill, Kelly Hopkinsville, Lonnie Zamora, etc. But we started, and Gulf Breeze, we started to see pictures of crop circles, Richard, and they were just very simple indentations in the crop, which literally looked like birth flying saucers. They looked like flying saucers have landed and then taken off again.

0: edges, like four that look like landing gear, like The Day the Earth Stood Still, and like, sci-fi movies from the 50s. And we thought that they were birth flying saucers. So I came in through ufology, and that's how I became interested, certainly in the first place, with it.
1: And so how did you get involved with your, can you take us back to your very first participation in
0: Yeah,
1: in the formation of a
0: absolutely.
1: crop circle?
0: Yeah, absolutely. We had this resource called Crop Circle Connector, which still exists now, and it plots where the circles are as they're made. It shows the locations and the dates and where to find them. And as a believer, I thought it was ET or Gaia or secret military testing or time travelers. I was open to all of these suggestions that have been put forward within the media and within the specialist press. So if there were 10 crop circles listed on Crop Circle Connector, and you got wind or heard from sources, online, that two of them are man-made, I wasn't interested. I didn't want to see them. I thought that's hoaxes. I'm not interested in that part of the phenomenon at all. I didn't realize how close Wiltshire was from where I lived in London. So I thought, what I'll do one season, I'll take the entire work holiday to go to Wiltshire and camp out for like weeks, 6 weeks. And I visited a lot of circles, and I started to hear, second or third hand tales of these incredible events that you're describing, reported by human crop circle making teams. It was, as you say, there was time distortions, there was apparitions, ghostly figures, orbs, intense synchronicities, and intense dream-driven events. And after spending some time there, I actually thought, well, I don't really care how these things get there. I'm more concerned with the magic that they actually invoke after they've landed. And I was overheard saying something like that. And then I was approached by a team, and the person said to me, look, we've been kind of like watching you for the past few weeks. We think that you might be aligned to what we're doing. There's an unfinished crop circle that we've got to finish off tonight. Would you like to come and do it with us? And of course I jumped at it, because I thought, well, for this part of the mystery, to know the mystery from the inside as well as from the outside would be absolutely perfect as like an objective researcher. But I did make a promise to myself, and I phoned my partner, and I said, I've been invited out to do this tonight. I can make a promise to you that if nothing paranormal happens or anything out of the ordinary happens, I'm closing my book on human-made circles, and I'm moving on and just researching the other part. I'm not interested. So we went to finish this circle. And just to touch on what we said before about the teams, we had three or four American tourists on that team, Richard. They were just over from the pond, and they were roped in, and I never saw them again. So so we finished this circle. Nothing happened at all.
1: Let me, sorry,
0: And
1: let me
0: I
1: just,
0: thought,
1: sorry,
0: yeah.
1: interrupt, Sidney. Let's just back up for a moment. So let's say it's like 1 o'clock in the morning. It's completely dark. You've got maybe 4 hours to complete a circle. How do you turn a design on paper into a 400-foot formation in wheat, let's say?
0: Well, certainly in my first case, I didn't know what the hell I was doing, because I was like a stomp trooper, so to speak. So you're allocated a section, and they would say, right, we've actually plotted out the outline. Your only job is to board within that line and do the
1: Bored. What does that
0: shading.
1: mean, bored within the line?
0: Well, what you've got is we have wooden boards with tape looped through them. People have this, and that they use this trope of boards strapped to your feet. They're not. That implies that you're just like, clowns walking with big shoes and clumsy. You have these boards. The rope is actually looped through, and you hold the rope and you stomp. Okay, so my job was just to stomp within the allocated lines. So at the time, I didn't have any idea what it was going to look like because

0: admin allocator mine section. So in answer to your question, the crop circle season is between like March or April in that yucky yellow canola stuff where you can't really get advanced patterns down because it's like stubborn. It's like broom handles to like lay down. And then we move into the wheat and barley. And then depending on how hot the summer's been, the summer, the season is over by July, August. So the crop circle makers have got between August, September, right the way through back to March again to plot their designs. They're generally done just through geometry sets. And what is an inch or a couple of centimetres on paper is a few feet in the fields. So that I hope that answers your question.
1: Yeah, it does. It does. And is there a team leader who's directing everyone?
0: Yeah, well, certainly in the early days when I was doing it, you do. There's no committee. I mean, you might have people saying, right, I've got a design here that I really like. And another person will say, well, I've got a design too. And then, and like the accumulated people will say, right, we'll do this one tonight and we'll do your one next week. So you tend to find that one person has actually made the actual design.
1: Okay, so one of the great arguments for the anomalous crop circle has always been the absence of footprints, or let's say an obvious entry path. How do human makers get into and out of these fields without leaving the evidence people expect?
0: You've got the tram lines. It's as simple as that. The tram lines are the lanes which are built by the tractors. Okay.
1: Right.
0: And that's where they do their seeding from. And you just walk through the tram lines. And if you've got a team of six, you'd spread out side by side and just make big steps over the crop and just, it is as simple as that.
1: The other thing we hear is that these crop circles couldn't have just been, you know, created with stomping on a board or stepping on a board, because these crops, they tend to almost form a weaving pattern, and you're not, the stems of these plants aren't broken or snapped or bent. How do you accomplish that?
0: Well, firstly, in the evening, we generally start about 10 o'clock. So in the evening, the crop is far more moist. So it does tend to bend when it's boarded. But in the daytime when the sun's on it, and you see, the other thing you've got to look at is that a crop circle is like a crime scene. It's literally a crime scene in that it's criminal damage and trespass and vandalism in the eyes of the law. But it's also like CSI and Richard, in that you've got to get, if for a fresh circle, you need to get in there immediately after it's been made, like the morning after, to actually see it in its truest form, because otherwise it gets trampled by visitors, and crop is broken. Then the sun is on because it's hot in the field, you have all these other elements that make the crop break. And the reason why farmers cut these things out normally is not because of the actual initial damage of the crop itself, it's the damage that's done in afterwards. I know a farmer recently said, you know, I'm sick of my land being treated like a UFO Disneyland, and that's why they cut them out. But you've also got to look at a phenomenon called phototropism. And that means that if the plant is flattened, it's still alive. So its natural tendency is to bend towards the light again, and that actually causes the effects that you're referring to.
1: And I've also heard crop circle researchers describe holes in, I think they refer to this part of the plant as the node, as if water inside the plant had heated up and blew up, like in a microwave, and blew a hole through the node. How is that accomplished?
0: Yeah. Well, that's also allegedly done by phototropism, but this is something I nearly really need to speak to as a matter of urgency. I am not an expert in these avenues, okay? So my area of expertise is really what I've experienced as a crop circle maker, and I do like to try and stay in my lane and not try and veer out of it.

0: Okay. So I know what the arguments are. And I'd ask your listeners to look at the Canvas of Gold websites and the crappie.com websites for actual pros and cons of all these arguments. But I don't really want to get too involved in circles that I wasn't involved in
1: Right.
0: making,
1: That's fair.
0: because only because, Richard, I don't think it's fair on your listeners for me to start bluffing and steering out of my lane. I hope you respect that. I hope you understand that.
1: I absolutely respect that. To me, it just makes what you're saying even more credible because you're willing to say that. So, I mean, did you ever watch, researchers enter one of these formations you knew was human made? And they would confidently announce, you know, that human beings couldn't possibly have made it. I mean,
0: Yeah, many, many times.
1: And when that happened, why didn't you simply walk over and say, actually, we made this last night?
0: Because we have this saying, and that's for as long as you're making it, the crop circle's yours. But the second that you leave it, it doesn't belong to you anymore. It belongs to the world.
1: Oh, fascinating. All right, we are going to delve into that a little deeper, and people listening need to listen to the whole thing here because on the surface it may sound like you're debunking crop circles. That as a crop circle maker, you're basically announcing it's case closed. They're made by humans, but two things can be true at the same time, as I like to say. They can be made by humans, but the forces behind them ultimately may not be human. Citizen D is with us. My name is Richard Serrett. 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
1: Here's your updated forecast brought to you by Quickstar, supporting local weather in communities across the state. Mainly cloudy skies expected overnight, lows around 68. South winds 8 to 15 miles per hour. High temperatures reach up to 89 Monday, sunshine mixed with clouds at times. Mainly clear skies Monday night, lows of a low around 68. That's the weatherology forecast for AM 1300 KGLO. Currently 68.
2: Need our help. So that's where Coast to Coast AM comes in and George Norrie comes in. Because you're going to have people on here that will give the government investigators an idea where to look, how to look, and what to look for. So it really does a lot of validation of the history of this show. And this is a huge step forward to getting to the truth, because for the first time, we have the U.S. government admitting that there's something to this. Really admitting there's something to this. And that's a big step for all of us.
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4: 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One of the great songs from that record is Long Time, which was coupled with a short instrumental called Foreplay. The band's late singer, Brad Delp, once provided the background on those tracks.
5: Long Time was one of my favorite songs to do when we played out live. 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He had this little sort of semi-classical piece that he really liked a lot but didn't know where to put it, and it worked out very nice after we did Long Time. We said, hey, there's a perfect spot for that. So that's how those kind of came together.
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6: It's time to congratulate you for your efforts to get a UFO UAP disclosure. 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

0: That's what you have to do if you're an activist. And so in 30 years, the show has moved the needle. It would have maybe taken a little longer if it hadn't been for Coast to Coast. And history will look back and go, this radio show put this issue on over and over again. And ultimately, we got disclosure, and you're here to see it, and so am I.
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2: Hey, welcome back. Eddie Berman, you can call me Al. Paul Simon's original was famously playful and upbeat. Eddie Berman strips it down, and suddenly those same lyrics sound almost existential. A guy wondering who he is, where he belongs, and what exactly happened to his life. Could Atlantis be hiding beneath the Atlantic? Retired U.S. Navy Admiral Tim Gallaudet says researchers have identified a region of the seafloor whose features may match Plato's description of the legendary lost civilization. The team is using high-resolution underwater maps and hopes to investigate the site with a ship and remotely operated vehicle. There's only one major problem. They won't say where it is. The Azores were mentioned as a possible location, but Gallaudet did not confirm it. Most historians and scientists believe Atlantis was a fictional story created by Plato, so this is far from a discovery. For now, it's just a mysterious location, some intriguing maps, and a possible expedition. If they actually find artificial structures down there, though, everything changes after that. You can read more of this story in the news section of at coasttocoastam.com. You know, I always say this, but it's true. Some stories just sound better after midnight. UFO encounters, near-death experiences.

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0: And we are back with Citizen D, the author of It Can't Be People, Voices from the Inner Circle. He's an insider in the world of English crop circle making. And before the break, Citizen D, you said something I think very profound. You said, I asked you, you know, why wouldn't you admit to crop circle researchers who might be in the middle of a formation and say, there's no way this was made by humans. And I asked you, you know, why wouldn't you step forward and say, well, actually, yeah, we did that last night. And you said that there's this rule that when you're inside the crop circle making it, it belongs to you. As soon as you step out of it, it belongs to everyone. What does that mean, actually?
5: It means just that. I mean, for a crop circle to operate properly, if you like, it has to remain unauthored in order for it to retain its power, so to speak. Because we think that it's a very, what we're doing is actually. Some contend that we are actually imprinting sigils and glyphs into this land, which are extremely powerful, especially in the Neolithic sites, such as around Stonehenge and Avery and the Tumuli and the Henges. But I have to go back to the incident that happened when I first did that addition to that crop circle, because it all ties in. Nothing happened supernatural as we were making the circle, and I thought, this has been a waste of research for me, it's been a waste of my objective research. I'm just going to put these hoaxers to bed now. I'm not interested in anything that they've got to say. But when we finished the circle, I saw this flashlight go off right at the perimeter's edge. And my first thought was that it was journalists or photographers actually, that they were taking flashbulbs of us. And I thought, well, this is it now, because I was in a job where you couldn't have any whiff of criminal activity. And I thought, this is going to be bad for me now. This is a stain on my record. And I said to the team leader, there's somebody taking pictures. And he said, don't worry about that. That's not what it is. And then, this flash turned into one flash, turned into two flashes, three flashes. And I thought, what is that? Three or four people crouching down? What the hell is that? And again, he was still blasé about it. He was still completely stoic and matter of fact. But then these lights proliferated into like 10, 20, and they proliferated round the perimeter of the circle. And I describe it in the book as the biggest necklace in the world. And I said to the team leader, what the hell is that? And he said to me, look, that's just a round of applause. We're being told that the circle's finished and not to do anything else to it, because if you do, you can mess it up as a painter would, you know, by
0: right.
5: painting. So, yeah, it's finished. And he looked up and he said skyward, right, we're done now. We've done our work. Now you do yours. And that tied in with what I just told you about when you, the circle's yours, that it's not yours anymore when you leave. And I said to him, he said, we're shipping out now. We're done. Now do your work. And I said to him, T, who the hell are you talking to? And he just pointed upwards. And he said, okay, we're going. Goodbye. And the second he said that, these lights just clicked off as if it was like a bathroom light being shut off in reaction to what he'd said. That's the impression I got. And that's when I thought, geez, there's really something going on here. And after that, I was hooked.
0: So let's talk about something in the book you call the pull. What does it feel like when a circle maker suddenly feels compelled to create a particular design in a particular place?
5: I think the account which sums up that and the connectivity and the collective consciousness element of this whole phenomenon in respect to human crop circles is what happened to a prolific circle maker, now retired. I must stress as well, Richard, that I'm also retired. I haven't actually made a crop circle, been involved for 10 years. But because I'm a journalist and an author, I felt that I was perfectly placed and had the tools to write this book. And I was being approached by other crop circle makers to do it because they knew that I could articulate these accounts. So what happened with this particular event was that there was a crop circle maker in bed, asleep, fast asleep, dead to the world. And he said, I felt as if I was roused awake. I didn't feel as if I was awoken naturally. I felt as if I'd been shaken awake. He said, I woke up. The room was bare. There was no sense of any presence. I didn't feel as if there was any supernatural element in the room at all. But I looked at my clock and it was midnight, dead on midnight. And he said, I woke up with this complete compulsion to make this particular pattern in this particular field. He said it was like a klaxon going off in my head and I couldn't do anything to stop it. He said, there's nowhere else I'd rather be than in my bed. I do not want to be in a field thrashing upon a design. I can't assemble a team at this time of night because it's midnight. Just leave me alone. It wouldn't stop. And he said that in the end, he had to comply, so to speak. But he said it wasn't like a joyous reaction to a calling. He said it was exactly like when your cat is pawing at your duvet for food, or if there's a barn door going in the wind. The only way to stop it is to get up and do what has to be done. So he got his tools. He had to use tent pegs to substitute the other team members, which made the process very, very laborious. He said he drove to the field But on the way there, he got bored and thought, I've driven far enough. I can't be bothered. I'll just do it here instead. Pulled up, got his

0: it out, went to make the first indentation, because we have another motto, which is that once the circle started, it must be finished. He went to start to do that first indentation. He said he felt nauseous. He felt sick. He felt terrible. And so he kind of acquiesced, went back to the car and drove to the correct field, at which point all of this nausea left him. So he went to the correct allocated field, and he said, as soon as he started to make this crop circle, he had this rush of energy. Now, that might be psychological, but he said it was a rush of energy. And he started to do it, and he said that the crop circle was beyond his capabilities, and there's a hell of a lot that could have gone wrong. But he said he felt as if Lady Luck had her hand on the tiller. All the things that could have gone wrong didn't. And he said he got it done. But what was interesting was that he could hear a party over a ridge, which is very common at this time of year in circle season, or at that time of year. You have people with campfires and guitars and bongos and singing and rouse. It's very, very common. So he thought, well, I've got to be quite ninja here. I can't use my flashlight. I can't whistle to myself. There's a big chance that I'll be caught. Okay, so I have to be really ninja, very, very quiet. Got the crop circle done. And he went to it, the sun was coming up. And he said, I went to leave the field, but realized that the sun was coming up and I couldn't really risk walking back to the car with the kit. So I put it in some brambles. And long story short, he said, I felt I'd been like disconnected from the mains. But that could also be psychological. He says, I basically fell asleep on the spot. But I was awoken at 8 a.m. by these girls in the field. And he said they were whooping, they were jubilant, they were just ecstatic. They were sort of dancing in his crop circle. And one of them ran up to him and said, look, this is incredible. Look what's happened. And she was grappling for something around her neck. And all the time, my friend was thinking, well, the crop circle's good, but it doesn't justify this reaction. It's not that good. And this girl was saying, look at this. And she was grappling with something around her neck. And it was a pendant. It was an amulet. And she said, look, she says, we invocated Mother Nature for this pattern that was on her amulet. And it was precisely and exactly the pattern that my friend was invoked to do.
1: Wow.
0: Yeah, I know. But he said to them, what made it even weirder was that he said to them, look, because obviously what I said to you before, you can't break the spell. You can't say I did it for the reasons that I've mentioned. So he said to them, did you have a party last night? Only I heard a lot of, did you have a party? And they went, no. He says, well, I was around last night and I heard bongos and guitars and chanting. They said, and she was quite affronted. And she said, when we do our incantations, we do them silently. We meditate silently, but it's done with complete intent and it's done with complete concentration. We are completely silent. And my friend said that perhaps he thought that he heard like an oral interpretation of that incantation, which sort of translated into sound, which I know sounds crazy. But what he said was, had I not heard that rave, I wouldn't have been ninja. There's a big chance I'd have been caught, and then the girls wouldn't have got their present. And he said to them, as the kicker was, he said to them, just out of interest, when did you start doing your incantation? And one of the girls says, well, at midnight, of course, because that is where Wicca is. That is when Wicca is at her most powerful. And it turned out that they were pagans. They were Wiccans. So that story to me had, you've got the interconnectivity, you've got the collective consciousness at play, but you've also got the importance of the sigil planted into the land and manifested into the land.
1: Right. That is truly remarkable. How this crop circle maker, how was the crop circle designed design? I mean, was it written down? Yeah. Did he feel?
0: No, with that one, it was pretty basic, and you could have done the geometry pretty quickly. It looks far more complicated than it is. But having said that, it was, Richard, I'm not going to big it up. It was nowhere near the quality of the complex geometrical ones. No, it wasn't anywhere near.
1: But it matched design on her pendant. Yeah.
0: That was enough. And he said, what was interesting as a postscript, he said he drove straight to a friend's house, who's a crop circle maker, and he related this tale to him because he couldn't tell his normal friends, you know. And his friends said, you know, there's another kicker to this, possibly. And that is because it had to be small to actually take on the aesthetic of an amulet. That could be why it was just you, you know?
1: Right.
0: So it wasn't a complicated one, Richard. I'm not going to big it up. It was enough.
1: It is. You know,
0: it was exactly what she had round her neck.
1: Right. It is extraordinary. Now, how did he arrive at that particular location? I know you said that he was going to stop and do a crop circle at another location, and he was prevented from doing so because he was overcome by nausea. But
0: yeah.
1: How did he arrive at the specific location? How was this unseen force directing him to this location?
0: He just drove there, Richard.
1: He had no idea.
0: I did ask him that.
1: Yeah.
0: Yeah. No, yeah. He just felt compelled to go to this particular location. And he was familiar with the area. He lives in the area. So he just had this klaxon of this actual design that the girls wanted. But it had to be this particular field. Yeah.
1: And has it ever happened where people will all feel this pull, a number of crop circles will feel the same pull, and they all arrive at the same location wondering, how did we all come together here?
0: I had a report of that in the book, of exactly that thing happening. And similarly, I had another one in the book of a guy who had this, a gentle pulse of these, you know, pulls at home while he was watching telly. He wasn't thinking about the paranormal. He wasn't thinking about crop circles. He was just at home chilling. And he said, I had this pulse of beckonings, like, you've got to come and do this. It wasn't a particular pattern, but it was in a particular field. And he said, I went to, I complied. I went to the field. As I walked up the track that led into the field, I could see a car coming towards me, the headlights on full beam. I thought it was the farmer, so I just jumped into a hedge. And he said he got away with that, so he thought. And he said he went to this particular field, to a particular spot. And when he got there, though, he said this pulsing had stopped on the way there, but he was on the way. And he said, I went to make this crop circle, and I went to start it, and I saw a patch of flattened crop adjacent to me. And I thought, I wonder if I can meld that into my design. And he looked a bit closer, and then he went home, because it was another crop circle. It was a fresh crop circle. And he realized that what he thought was the farmer was the other team leaving.
1: Hmm. Wow. It just gets more and more bizarre. Have you ever resisted the pull, and if you have, what happened?
0: It does go. If you say no, you know, it does go. But conversely, we've had instances where we're primed, we meet at the pub, we don't get drunk, we just have a half, we plot what we're going to be doing. You can have six people in the pub and say, well, we're ready to go, and then one will go, do you know what? I'm just not feeling it tonight. And then the rest will go, I'm not feeling it either. And then they do it the following week. And then they realize that it had to be done at that time in that field.
1: I remember Paul McCartney being interviewed about a particular song that he wrote. And he would describe it as the song in writing itself. Those were the words he used, the song in writing itself. Well, when we get back, we'll talk about that, how these inspirations, these designs come to the crop circle makers. Citizen D is with us. He is a former crop circle maker. but he insists, even though they are made by human hands, they are not a hoax. Coast to Coast AM, stay with us.
2: Every day, the men and women of the United States Marine Corps demonstrate their commitment to defend the American way of life. Since 1775, we have served our nation as a force in readiness.
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1: From ABC News, I'm Wayne Cabot. The U.S. has struck Iranian rocket launchers in the Strait of Hormuz, and Iran is retaliating, firing missiles at U.S. bases in Jordan. ABC's Stephen Portnoy on the renewed fighting.
2: Sunday's U.S. strike, the first since July 29th, coming just days after the war crossed the six-month mark. President Trump has said oil is transiting safely.
3: Millions and millions of barrels of oil are coming out of the strait every day.
2: And the Pentagon insists international shipping routes in the strait have been cleared of sea mines.
1: Trump posting an AI video with the caption, Karg Island being blown to smithereens. International crude back up to 90. Officials in the Grand Canyon fear more than a dozen people are missing after a wall of water came raging through Saturday. Late Sunday, recovery crews found the body of a 46-year-old man.
4: Torrential rain weaving through the canyon Saturday afternoon, washing away trails, sweeping away bridges. What appears to be a cabin can be seen floating away.
5: That's a bunkhouse there?
1: That's ABC's Danny Beckstrom. Google has updated its maps, renaming Lake Ontario Lake America. For U.S. users, the change coming days after President Trump's executive order in his trade war with Canada. Google says people using maps in the U.S. will be seeing Lake America, but those in Canada will continue to see Lake Ontario, and those outside the U.S. and Canada will see both names. On the weekend, Dolly Parton was laid to rest.
6: Do we have time for one more Dolly song?
1: Brandi Carlile had the audience in tears at Nashville's Bridgestone Theater.
6: And I only ever sang this song one time, and it was with Dolly.
1: Brandi singing it alone this time. As a Dolly photo montage played behind her in Nashville. 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
1: The remnants of Tropical Storm Dolly could drench the Caribbean and maybe South Florida this week. Baby goats with rabies at a mobile petting zoo in Iredell County, North Carolina. The state health department saying anybody who had contact with them at the petting zoo in the last month may be exposed. Zoo owner Misty Love has an idea how this happened.
9: It was a skunk that must have, it went through the holes. We don't know. And it's devastating.
1: She wants visitors to get the rabies vaccine, which works even after infection. FDNY firefighter James McConville was off duty on his morning run when he saw black smoke coming from a neighbor's house. Wearing only a T-shirt and his jogging shorts, he went in, rescued a man with no pulse, did CPR, got him breathing, then ran back in the flames to see if anybody else was in there. Riding the tilt-a-whirl at the Minnesota State Fair 100 years after the dizzying ride debuted, Molly and Riley know exactly how to do it.
10: We were really leaning into the turns. You have a little control on how much
11: weight
10: you
11: it turns, how many times you turn. So we were really leaning into it and making sure that we got the full experience.
10: Yeah, we got some good butterflies.
1: Good butterflies, huh? Too many butterflies, and, well, it's more like the tilt-a-hurl. I'm Wayne Cabot, ABC News.
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5: Here's your updated forecast brought to you by Quickstar, supporting local weather in communities across the state. Mainly cloudy skies expected overnight, lows around 68. South winds 8 to 15, around 88. Mainly clear skies Monday night, lows dip down to about 68. Temperatures above average Tuesday and Wednesday with highs in the upper 80s. That's the weatherology forecast for AM 1300 KGLO. Currently, it's 66 degrees.
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1: Hey, welcome back. Joe Cocker, Bye Bye Blackbird. An American standard from 1926, completely transformed by Cocker more than four decades later. And you know, it's amazing. In his hands, this old Tin Pally Alley tune becomes something raw and bluesy and almost haunted. Proof that sometimes a song has an entirely different life waiting for it. Tin Pan Alley is what I was trying to say. Tin Pan Alley. Say that three times fast. Scientists at Lawrence Livermore National Laboratory have created the extreme conditions thought to exist deep inside Neptune and Uranus and watched diamonds behave in some surprising ways. Using powerful lasers, they subjected diamond to pressure more than three times those at Earth's core and temperatures approaching the sun's surface. X-rays revealed exactly how diamond melts, helping settle a decades-old disagreement between experiments and computer models. Even stranger, the researchers found that solid diamond can actually be less dense than extremely hot liquid carbon, meaning diamonds could float inside giant planets. The discovery could also help nuclear fusion. The same lab used diamond capsules to compress fusion fuel, and the new findings suggest a slower initial shock could potentially produce about three times more fusion energy. Now, that's still a long way from practical fusion power, but it's a promising result from an experiment that recreated diamond rain on Earth. You can find more of this fascinating story in the Carousel Suck section up at coasttocoastam.com. 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All right, back to more of my conversation with a crop circle maker, an actual crop circle maker. Citizen D stays with us right here on Coast to Coast AM.
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1: And we are back with former Crop Circle maker Citizen D, and his new book is It Can't Be People, Voices from the Inner Circle. And we were talking about the pull, this compulsion to create these crop circles. But where does the design come from? How do crop circle makers describe? I mentioned Paul McCartney talking about sort of being an antenna, and he would describe writing, for example, Hey Jude, or I think Yesterday came to him sort of in a similar way, that the song wrote itself. But what do crop circles describe? How do they describe this process?
7: I think this is the key to the whole thing. I mean, certainly with Yesterday, it did come to him. He had the tune came to him fully formed, and he woke up and he says, how has that never, ever been done before? It's a very complex, you know, pop song. And I think he had no lyrics, so he just said scrambled eggs. So scrambled eggs.
1: Yeah.
7: And he did it again. And this is important because we don't know where the inspiration comes from. I'm not sure. And I say this in the book. It's one of the things I didn't get to the bottom of. I'm not sure if we are connecting with our inner ego and our inner id and our inner untapped potential, or if there is something else at play. Artists talk about their inspirations coming to them, as you said, fully formed. But there's also this element of, I know a crop circle maker who had a design, didn't like what he'd done, but he'd marshalled a team and they were supposed to go out that night. So he said, right, what I'll do, he panicked a bit. He said, well, I can't do that one. So what I'll do is I will just draw any old stuff until I think of something else. And he was absent-minded about it. He wasn't thinking about it. He said, I'll just put this down. His mind was elsewhere. I'll just write this down, doodle away, almost like automatic writing, if you like. And he looked at what he'd done and he went, God, that's it. But he was not thinking about it. And it's interesting that you mentioned Hey Jude, because when McCartney was writing the lyric, it was crafted. Every word was crafted. He was spending a lot of time crafting the song. And there was, I think, the middle eight, or there was a certain line where I thought, I don't know what to write there, so I'll just write, I don't know, just rubbish. I'll just write the movement you need is on your shoulder. That doesn't mean anything. And he showed it to Lennon and he said, don't worry about that line, I'm pulling it out. And Lennon goes, that's the key to the song. That's the most important part of the song. So I'm not sure if we are tapping into something external or if we're tapping into something which is within us, as in all of us. Like, this information is there like a Google cloud, so to speak, like the collective consciousness, and we're just plucking ideas down from that.
1: Have you ever personally dreamed a formation before it appeared in a field?
7: Kind of. I mean, more interesting than that, in a sense, is that I was having these recurring dreams. Oh, God, yeah, this is a really good one, actually. I was having these recurring dreams of being in a microlight aircraft, which harkens to the fact that I did used to charter microlights to go and see the crop circles. So in my dream, I chartered a microlight. I was out up in the air, and then suddenly this microlight evaporated. And then it was like an Ubi. Then it was like an out of body experience dream, because it was just me, my soul, my form, so to speak. And I was swooping over these fields. Always the same two fields. It was a recurring dream. It was a part of Wiltshire that I wasn't aware of. And I didn't, it wasn't familiar to me at all. And I'd fly over these two fields, and there'd always be one crop circle in one field and another crop circle in another field. Always the same fields, always the same circles. And, but curiously, there was a guy flying next to me. And he was a guy that I used to go to school with, and I hadn't thought of him for like 30 years. No reason to think of him at all, completely random. And I used to wake up thinking, why is that kid in my dream? I've not heard of him for like years. Didn't make any sense. Anyway, so I drove around to see a friend once when I was on one of my trips to Wiltshire,

0: that's got to be the sign for me to do something here. So we hired a team of five, but we didn't have the capabilities or the time to put both circles down. So I said to the team, I said to my spouse, I said, look, I've got two here. In terms of capability, they're exactly the same. It's the same time, the same effort, the same resources, but I don't know which one to do. It's 50-50. I couldn't decide which to do. They couldn't decide either. So what happened on the night was we went out and I said, right, if we do a straight line, it will be this circle. If we do a curved line, it will be that. Let's just Luke Skywalker it, let the force flood in. Empty your mind, just let the force flood in. So it was a curve. So I said, okay, that's what we're doing. So we did the circle. That was fine. It went great. And my partner phoned me really early the next morning. And it was like really early because, you know, we leave at two or three. And she rang me at 8 or 9. She goes, I'm sorry to wake you up so early, but I've just got to say congratulations on getting your circles down. I said, what do you mean circles? And she said, well, they've been reported online. Somebody's flown over them. And I said, well, we only got one down. And she says, no, you didn't. You've got them both down. And she said, go and have a look at the aerial photographs. And in those days, there was no Wi-Fi. You had to drive to an internet cafe. So we went to an internet cafe. I saw an aerial picture of my circle. And then there was a dividing line, like a strip, and in the other field was the other circle. So
1: another team independently had made your other, they didn't know about.
0: Independently, they didn't know about us, we didn't know about them, and aerially it was a strip, but actually the terrain was a hill separating both of us. So from the air, it looked like a straight line, but the actual terrain was a hill which separated us and cordoned us off from them and cordoned them off from us.
1: So you couldn't see each other working.
0: And we didn't know each other.
1: Wow. And when you finally saw both formations to get together from above, how close was the result to what you'd previously seen in your dreams?
0: It was it.
1: Hmm.
0: Wow. It was it. There was no, sometimes you look at a circle and you go, okay, that mentally takes me to the same place as the other design. This was it. And this is where my main interest lies now. I think that there's enough here with the interconnectivity for this to be studied in isolation. Human crop circles to be studied in isolation from any other phenomena, because if your listeners want to, the thing with this whole subject is you've got to stay fluid, Richard. You've got to stay empirical, and if you're an objective researcher, you must be prepared to have your mind changed at any time. So this is why in the book I took great care not to say all crop circles are man-made, because my opinion might change next week. Okay, but I think that these accounts. And the fact that my book was supposed to be 350 pages, I've got it down to 180 pages because I was going through it on the structural edit saying, you can't use that story, you've already got it. Another team had that 10 years ago that didn't know each other. But this is where it's just this interconnectivity. And are we connecting latently with each other, or are we connecting with something else?
1: Well, yeah, I mean, as you're saying this, I'm thinking, how many statistically ridiculous synchronicities does one person have to experience before he's entitled to suspect there's a pattern here?
0: That's right. I mean, there's another one which is quite mundane. It's not very spiritual. It's we had a situation where the team was going to make swallows, and there was a new
1: like
0: was
1: the
0: a
1: bird.
0: Newbie on
1: the, you're talking about birds.
0: Yeah, yeah. Okay. It was going to be like a jigsaw puzzle of swallows. And there was a weak team member. There was a newbie on there. So the team leader had to spend most of his day coaching that guy what he was going to be doing. Well, most of it was boarded between the lines, but it was curved. So he had to make sure that he said, you know, this circle will be as good as its weakest link. We've got to get it right. So he coached this guy throughout the day. He said they drove to the field and they were all ready. And he said the team leader sat bolt upright in his car seat as if he'd been like downloaded some information. He said it was like he'd been jacked into some supercomputer or something, and he just went

0: No, spirals. We're not doing swallows, we're doing spirals. And everyone else says, well, we can't do it because, you know, you've coached the new guy. He says, no, it's going to be great. It's got to be spirals. And that's what they did. They did spirals instead of swallows, went to the internet cafe the next morning to see if it had been reported. They found on Crop Circle Connector the spirals. But they said, well, hold on a minute. We were working in golden crop. This is green. And somebody else said, they've got the coordinates wrong. This is miles away. What are they doing? These guys are normally really good. They're normally on the ball. Are they using bad filters? How did they get the wrong location? Did the pilot phone it in wrong? They couldn't understand it. So they scrolled down to see who else had been out, if anyone. And there was their spirals. The one above was another set of spirals, which were identical, and they were like 20 or 30 miles away. And years later, one of the team just happens to be picking up a hitchhiker that was in distress at the side of the road. I think his car had broken down. He said he picked him up. He said, we didn't know each other from Adam. And of all the conversation topics that we could have had, considering that we don't know each other, we started to talk about crop circles off the bat from nowhere. And you know what it's like in this subject. You've got to be careful who you speak to, Richard, yes. Because, you know, we need to section off these parts of our lives. He said, we started to talk about crop circles. And this guy said to him, oh, we did one years ago. He said, turns out they were skydivers. He said, so we wanted to create a pattern which looked like the landing spirals of two of our team going, and it was the spirals. Mm. It was exactly the same. Now, but you see, there's nothing spooky or supernatural or, you know, a great message to that story. There's no bigger, massive spiritual meaning to it. But that's where I start to think. These stories repeating themselves, this interconnectivity between people that don't know each other and are somehow, I just can't, and that's my biggest interest with this now.
1: Well, there's sometimes these stories are a little darker too. There's a story in the book about a team. They enter a field and then they suddenly lose like basic coordination and the ability to use equipment and things that they've handled countless times before. Tell me about that.
0: Yeah. Just as a preamble, that same team, had gone into a field, the previous season, and it had been reported by a military pilot that, through his sensors on his chopper, you know, you can see they've got the night vision. He said he saw this team clamber into this field, and at that same instant, he saw a heat plasma ball light up exactly the same point they clambered into the field. He said, but it was only visible on his apparatus. It wasn't visible to the naked eye. But what happened was they went to do this circle. It felt off. It felt terrible. They all had this sense of extreme foreboding, like they shouldn't be there. And they all felt it independently, but they didn't tell each other until afterwards because they didn't want to put a damper on the evening. But they said, we all felt we should definitely not be here. They felt as if they were being watched. And they lost all coordination. They couldn't, at one point, apparently one of the teams said to the others, what are we doing here? Do I know any of you guys? And they said they were untangling the tape and they were saying, what are these stripes on here? That they did. Oh, that's numbers. What do I do now? Well, you crab step. They lost the ability, that they lost all cognitive function. And, they were chased out.
1: I think you describe there these orbs that appear on three sides of the field.
0: They only had one single escape route. That's right. Yeah, sorry. What happened was these orbs appeared at the four corners of the field, and the guy said it looked like bedposts on this massive bed, you know, because of the size of the field. He said there was an orb came on at three corners, but the fourth corner, there was nothing there. So they took that to be their designated exit and they got the hell out of there. But they said that when they looked back, these orbs had actually converged on the very little part of the circle that they'd done. And he said they were over it on like a Scalextric's figure eight, as if they were swooping over and auditing the work that we'd done.
1: Right. And then what makes this story even stranger is that another more, let's say, accomplished team comes along. They create a major formation in essentially the same location. And you raise the possibility that the field or maybe the design was somehow reserved. We'll pick up on that when we come back, and we're also going to open up the phone lines, and they are filling up now as we speak. Questions and comments for Citizen D, and my head is hurting from all of these unbelievable synchronicities. I got to tell you, it's absolutely remarkable. Back with more on Crop Circles, right here on Coast to Coast AM.

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1: Lows level off around 68, overnight under partly cloudy skies, south winds 5 to 10 miles per hour. Sunshine mixed with clouds at times again, Monday, slight chance of thunderstorms, highs level off around 88. Mainly clear skies, Monday night, lows dip down to about 68. Temperatures above average, Tuesday and Wednesday, with highs in the upper 80s. That's the weatherology forecast for AM 1300 KGLO. Currently, it's 66 degrees.
2: Oh, so that's where Coast to Coast AM comes in and George Norrie comes in. Because you're going to have people on here that will give the government investigators an idea where to look, how to look, and what to look for. So it really does a lot of validation of the history of this show. And this is a huge step forward to getting to the truth. Because for the first time, we have the U.S. government admitting that there's something to this. Really admitting there's something. And that's a big step for all of us.
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5: It's time to congratulate you for your efforts to get a UFO UAP disclosure. 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
6: 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And you're here to see it, and so am I.
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1: Welcome back. Two people in southwestern Pennsylvania reported possible Bigfoot sightings on consecutive days, according to longtime researcher Stan Gordon. On August 18th, a woman in Indiana County heard a disturbance near a tree line and spotted two small hair-covered figures about 60 feet away. She watched them for several minutes as they ran and appeared to play. She described them as roughly 3.5 feet tall, with light brown hair, long arms, no visible necks, and strange baby-like vocalizations. When she sneezed, the figures froze and looked directly at her, sending her back inside. The next evening, a driver in nearby Westmoreland County reported seeing a hair-covered creature running up a hillside. It was about 5 feet tall, with gray hair, long arms, and no obvious neck. Could the sightings be connected? There's no way to know, but the similar descriptions, especially the smaller-than-usual size, have raised an intriguing possibility. Were young Bigfoot creatures roaming Pennsylvania's woods? You can read more in the news section of it, coasttocoastam.com. 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
4: Citizen D, before we dive into the calls, how do we get a copy of It Can't Be People, Voices from the Inner Circle?
5: It's on Amazon on worldwide and UK, and it is... I'm just feeding my cat dreamies. And it's on paperback, Kindle, and audiobook.
4: All right. There's a line in the book, something about this is it's a game of chess, but we're not controlling the pieces or something to that effect.
5: I think the Circle Maker said something like, it's a game of chess, but we're not playing it with the pieces.
4: That's it.
5: Now, what I think he meant by that is that sometimes you'll go and do a design and you won't realize the relevance of it until the internet tells you the next day. You don't know the importance of it. And then you find out that it's heralded an event or it's relevant to the date and the area it was placed in. And the Circle Makers wouldn't have been aware of these factors when they actually created the circle. And I think that's what that's what it relates to. I'm not for a second saying that we're channeled or anointed or special people. It just seems to be that sometimes the relevance of a circle won't actually reveal its importance until the world tells us afterwards. I think that is what he's getting at there.
4: All right, let's go to the phones. We begin west of the Rockies. Drew is in Oregon. Drew, good morning. Welcome to Coast. You're on the line with Citizen D. Go ahead.
6: Thank you for taking my call. Your guest sure has experiences with making crop circles. My question is, has your guest ever made a crop circle for a person or group of people hoping to disprove crop circles or otherwise mislead that nation's people? And I do have a follow-up question.
4: All right, Citizen D.
5: It's never about trickery or pulling the wool over people's eyes or laughing at people. It's never been about that. I was afraid that was the case when I heard of these hoaxes. And when I actually entered the subject, I held a lot of these people in disdain because I thought that the mystery was deep enough. You know, I always use the analogy of the magician with the balls under the cups. You know, that you've got, it's the mystery is deep enough without some idiot coming in and adding another 10 cups. You get artists that do it for art's sake. And they don't have any spiritual connection. They just do it for the art. You get people that are commissioned to make crop circles for advertising campaigns. But I certainly have knowingly not dealt with any teams that have actually got those considerations. I don't think it's right. I don't think it's fair. We're creating on sacred land a lot of the time.

0: a Neolithic site, and I think you should have respect for both the land and for the people that will be experiencing the crop circles afterwards. There's never been any element of trickery or laughing at people. I'm completely opposed to that.
1: Lance, you had a follow-up.
2: Yes, my follow-up question is referring back to your story on dream stimuli, awakening a person and making them create a crop circle. Sorry, I'm a little flustered. And the following interaction that took place with those individuals, if I can translate a crop circle message, to whom do I contact on this matter?
0: I don't understand the question. I'm sorry.
1: Nor I. I'm not sure what you mean, Lance. Can you maybe reword that a little bit? Or
2: I can. If I see a crop circle and I believe I understand what that crop circle is trying to tell all of us, who do I contact on this matter?
1: Oh, I see. You're thinking of interpreting the meaning behind a symbol or a sigil or a formation. You have an idea what its underlying meaning is, and you want to reach out to somebody. What do you do? How do you do that? Any thoughts on that?
0: Only the Facebook groups, really. I can't think of any resource which actually caters for that.
1: All right. Thank you, Lance. I'm sorry.
0: Although you could speak to researchers. You could speak to crop circle authors and maybe reach out to some of those. There's plenty of them about.
1: Okay. That was Drew in Oregon. My apologies. Now we're going to Lance, east of the Rockies. Lance, you're on.
3: Hi, gracious. Good evening. Citizen D, I want to know whether or not you've ever enjoyed reading William Blake, especially Tiger, Tiger, Burning Bright in the Forest of the Night. What immortal hand or eye could frame thy, you know, interesting Simmons rye? That, to me, it's sort of like no one is talking about the human imagination or the divine intervention of the ultimate creation, because it seems like there's frequencies, and I'm saying like radio waves, but there should be there's a sequence, there's a succession, and then there's a rhythm. And also, the other thing is, how are your modalities identified, or which ones are identified, when you're in the process of being part of the creation of an overall project? And also, what about the moisture of the ground, the temperature, the altitude, the timing? There's all these things that have come into the senses. And again, you can say one thing and give me and examples, but the frequency of it or the absolute intensity and like remarkable synchronicity throughout a certain region, throughout a certain time. I mean, what fields are being, created for crop circles? Can you do it in a rice paddy? Can you do it in a wheat field? I mean, where can you do it?
1: Okay, Citizen D, there are a lot of sort of questions there all rolled into one. I'm not sure how to approach it, but you give
0: all
1: it
0: right.
1: a shot.
0: Well, firstly, the season starts in this really horrible, yucky canola stuff. And I said the patterns there are very basic because it's very, very hard to it's very, very hard to manage because it's like broom handles. Okay. So they have been done in maize, but again, they're quite basic because maize is a terrible crop to work in. So wheat and barley are the main sort of tableaus for it, really, the main sort of templates for it. But I think you raise an interesting point, and it's something that we haven't really discussed, Richard, and that is this. If you've got a team of up to 20 people and they're all focused on the same sigil, so to speak, and they're all concentrating the physical exertion and the effort and the joint collective focus on that same symbol, which is then manifested into the creation of a crop circle. I think that is really important with this, because when people talk about witches casting spells or pagans casting spells, nobody really knocks the process because it was actually conducted by human beings. It's just the intent and the focus of people using physical exertion and exhaustion to do these things. And I think that is what activates them. And that's another reason why they must stay unauthored.

0: When people say that they have magical experiences in crop circles, and that means that it discounts it being done by humans, I think that actually the magical experiences could be connected with like the sigil effect and the manifestation and the power and the intent of making the circle, of which the circle makers may not be aware, I must add.
1: All right, Lance, thanks for that. I want to ask you about, because there's kind of a murkier territory here, involving, you know, some mysterious individuals and some possible surveillance and this extraordinary concentration of military installations around Britain's crop circle heartland. Do you think intelligence agencies have infiltrated the circle making community? And if so, what are they interested in?
0: I think you've got to be careful at dealing with any subject where there's a paranormal element, because as I said to you on your great show last week, there's a tendency to read stuff into these events that maybe might not be there. And you have to stay focused and empirical and objective, and maybe not draw too much from some of these events. But there are some that confuse me. You have people that appear on the scene and they seem to know the biographies. Maybe they taught them from Facebook, I don't know. They seem to know a little bit about every person on the scene, you know, and they're so ensconced, you know, within a week that you think they've always been there. And I've got a friend who was a prominent and still active circle maker, and he said that he was au fait with an individual who became his bosom buddy for like a year. He said he used to come around my house. We used to go to football together. He liked my wife's cooking. I wasn't ever allowed to go to his house. I only ever knew him by his nickname, which I only registered after he disappeared. And he said any chat that we had about crop circles had to be done on untraceable VPNs. You had to delete the sent message afterwards. And he said one day he just disappeared out of my life. He said it was, he said he went out to do a circle with him. He said, do you mind if I come out and do a circle with you? And he said it wasn't his first rodeo, or he picked it up very quickly. He said he knew his way around the technical stuff really easily. He said it was like it wasn't his first rodeo, but he said it was as if he'd been airlifted into my life and then airlifted back out again. He disappeared. His phone was disconnected. His emails disappeared. He had 10 Facebook accounts. They vanished on the same day. And he said one day he wasn't there. Mm-hmm. And another friend had this, a very similar experience. And he said this guy was a Scouser. He said he spoke like Paul McCartney. And it was exactly the same scenario. He said, except that once he was around my house and he took an unknown call on his mobile phone. He said he went to the conservatory. He didn't know that I went out to ask him for a cup of tea. And suddenly I hear him talking in this clipped British accent, this really sort of old school military type accent. He said, I called him out on it. And he said, I was pretending to be a headmaster because my nephew's been playing truant. But he said that his face told a different story. Now, they could be journalists. They could be documentarians. They could be authors. I don't know. But I had to include that stuff in the book because they come in and they go.
1: Fascinating. All right. Let's go to the wild card line. Tim is in Alberta, Canada. He's got a crop circle story. Tim, go ahead.
2: Yeah, that, fascinating, the crop circles. I think it's like a copycat thing, perhaps, that we started it and, you know, the forces to be, like, took it over. But my question is, I like your dream, Mr. D. I like your dream. I had a dream. I'm working on something for Coast Now. It's due with the missing aircraft, the senator and Hale Boggs. I had a dream, and it put me on a beach in Alaska, and I found exactly in Google Earth where I was standing, and it's connected to the flight. But anyway, that's another story for this fall. But my question is, the military. Now, I was in the military. I was in the Air Force, and we saw a lot of videos. I don't remember exactly where I saw this. But it was a British military helicopter, might have been a Gazelle, I think, and it was filming a white orb making a crop circle in a field in England. It was actually making it. Does that ring a bell?
0: You're getting two accounts mixed up there. There's a very famous bit of footage.

0: of a helicopter which is tracking an orb, and I think that that is genuine. I think that's a genuine piece of footage. It was involved with Steve Alexander, and I've seen that footage, and I think it's real. They seem to be chasing an orb, and the orb seemed to be, it's hard to explain, but it seemed to be independently controlled. It didn't look as if it looked like it was sentient. The way it was moving looked like it had a sentience to it. But the other thing that you're referring to is the Oliver's Castle footage, which purports to show two orbs creating a crop circle. It's very contentious. I'm not as confident with that as I am with the other footage that you're actually describing. I think the first one with the gazelle chasing the orb, that is genuine. I've no doubt at all about it. And we've seen orbs in the fields, my friend. We've seen orbs. We've seen this stuff. This stuff has existed in this area for millennia, except now we call them UAPs and orbs. Our ancestors called them sprites and fairy lights, you know. But the Oliver's Castle is a different phenomenon. That's a different subject, where it purports to show two orbs creating a crop circle. But that one is a bit more contentious. That's all I'd say to that, really.
1: Tim, thank you for the call. Let's squeeze in one more quickly. David is in Sherman Oaks, California. David, go ahead. You're on Coast to Coast AM. Make it quick, please.
2: Hello, Richard. Thanks so much for filling in to host and everything. You're doing a great job.
1: Thank you.
2: I do love this subject of crop circles. I want to be a little bit of the devil's advocate here, though. You started out, sir, I forget your name, Peter.
1: Citizen D.
2: You know, starting out the conversation of like how the dark cabal is not involved with cross circles, but I mean, unless you're in the higher echelons of those secret societies, how do you know what their involvement is? And then also, you know, obviously there's some type of very precise intelligence that creates these geometric things. Like some of it, we can't even replicate ourselves, even with our best instruments, you know, so.
1: I got you, David, just because time is tight. So, Citizen D, how do you know that you're not being taken for a ride here, that this is not some dark cabal behind this?
0: Well, as I said, that thing is compelling with the people being airlifted in and airlifted out. I'm still, even though I've not made a crop circle for 10 years, I'm still involved in some of the people that used to make them, and they're all like down to earth normal people. We can't know for sure. We absolutely can't know for sure. As far as the more intricate, the really, really intricate ones, all I'd say there is that if you've got a drilled team, it is actually possible because they've got all year to plan it. Having said that, I don't want to disrupt your journey. My journey can change course at any time. Okay. I'm concerned with like the synchronicities and the dream driven events of these events with human crop circles. But that's not to say that there is a parallel phenomenon. You know, I'm not discounting that at all. I don't think it's fair to discount that.
1: Citizen D, absolutely fascinating. The book is It Can't Be People, Voices from the Inner Circle. Can't thank you enough. Thank you for joining us from the UK.
0: That's a pleasure, Richard. Take care.
1: All right. For George Norrie, George Knapp, Connie Willis, Lisa Gar, Rich Barra, Ryan Recker, Tom Danheiser, Dan Galati, Gina Selvati, Michael Cozio, Adam Thompson, and Donna Walker, plus Sean Latasseur, I'm Richard Serrett. Thank you for your ears and your voices, your beautiful voices. Until next time, so long for now.

0: We're asking folks about marriage.
1: Marriage makes me think of sports. You know, teamwork, dedication.
0: Okay, let's see what people say.
1: Let's say your marriage is a sport. What sport would it be?
2: Oh, what sport?
3: Basketball.
4: 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Because we've been riding away for so long.
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1: From ABC News, I'm Sherry Preston. Flash floods ripping through the Grand Canyon.
2: When they were yelling, run.
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1: Erica Viola and her husband, some of the lucky ones who made it out. 14 people are still missing. One has died. Here's ABC's Lana Moise.
4: The force of the water carrying tree stumps, debris, and part of a structure downstream. Officials say the search continues for those still unaccounted for. The National Park Service is warning even more thunderstorms and heavy rain are possible through Monday, which could lead to more flash flooding and the risk of rock fall.
1: The death toll in the flash flooding in the mountains along the border between Nepal and China, now over 900 people, with the number of missing now nearly 4,800. For the first time in weeks, the U.S. launching a new attack on Iran.
5: A U.S. official telling ABC News the military fired at Iranian Revolutionary Guard forces on an island in the Strait of Hormuz. The official saying those forces were seen preparing to launch rockets with sea mines into the strait. The U.S. hitting two Iranian rocket launchers. Iran now vowing to respond.
1: ABC national correspondent Stephen Portnoy. Oil prices now back around $90 a barrel for Brent crude. A trial that was supposed to take a month or more, heading into closing arguments today after just 2 weeks of testimony. ABC's Alex Stone in Las Vegas for the trial of a man charged in the murder after the killing 30 years ago of rapper Tupac Shakur.
6: Prosecutors say jurors should convict Dwayne Davis of murder based on years of telling police and interviewers that he was involved in the murder and even publishing a book admitting to his involvement. But Davis's attorneys claim he's been lying all of these years just to sell books.
1: Back to work today for the Massachusetts jury, deciding the fate of the mother charged with murdering her three children. The lawyer for Lindsay Clancy says she was suffering from postpartum psychosis. And a successful launch for a space telescope named for NASA's first chief astronomer, Nancy Grace Roman. It'll study space from a spot a million miles from Earth. 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
1: Rabies warnings for parents after the disease showed up at a North Carolina petting zoo. 4 baby goats had to be put down. At least 8 people have been killed after a ferry with nearly 270 people on board capsized off the coast of Cyprus. Officials say it was hit by a pair of big waves. The so-called Freedom Fuel gas stations touted by President Trump as a low-cost way to

0: Up now under investigation. Their dealer is accused of the stations of not paying for millions of dollars worth of the fuel. Dolly Parton laid to rest over the weekend.
1: The private burial taking place in Nashville, days after her death at age 80, following a brief battle with cancer. Dolly's niece, Lainey Mae Parton, sharing the news in a social media post, remembering her aunt, whom she called Granny. Lainey writing, "From the time I was little, my granny always had a way of making me feel like I was enough. She believed in me before I even knew how to believe in myself."
0: NBC's Hannah Batah. There's a new money king in golf, Scottie Scheffler's career earnings topping $130 million, beating Tiger Woods. 2 years of retirement, apparently enough for one of the best defenders in NFL history, defensive lineman Aaron Donald ending his retirement and signing a one-year deal with his old team, the Los Angeles Rams.
2: "I'm not here to be given nothing to earn any position that I'm in. Whatever that is, whatever my role is, I'm going to earn it."
0: With incentives, the deal could be worth $30 million. I'm Sherry Preston, ABC News.
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4: Lulz Oval offer on 68, overnight under partly cloudy skies, south winds 5 to 10 miles per hour. Sunshine mixed with clouds at times again, Monday, slight chance of thunderstorms, highs level off around 88. Lulz Oval offer on 68, Monday night, mainly clear skies. Dry with temperatures above average, Tuesday and Wednesday, and highs in the upper 80s. That's the weatherology forecast for AM 1300 KGLO. Currently, it's 64.
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Thanks for inviting me into your home, your long-haul truck, RV, camper, taxi, your parents' well-appointed basement with a simulated wood paneling, electric fireplace, and the painting of dogs playing poker. Your loft, that greasy spoon just off the interstate, and your cabin in the woods. Welcome to Coast AM, the very best in late night talk radio. I'm Richard Serrett, coming to you live one more time from the Coast Studios in Sherman Oaks, California. You know, in between guest hosting Coast these last three nights, I've been running around Los Angeles speaking with various media about my new book, Tales from the Rock and Roll Twilight Zone. And yesterday afternoon, I dropped by KFI 640, which of course is part of the iHeartMedia family, and I had a great time with Neil Saavedra, host of The Fork Report. We talked a little rock and roll, a little food, and then I discovered something I was not aware of. Apparently, Neil does an impression of me around the station, occasionally even on the air. So after the interview, we're off air, and I said, "All right, Neil, let's hear it." And out comes Casey Kasem. And I get this a lot, actually. People tell me I sound like Casey Kasem. And listen, the man was a legendary broadcaster. I'll take that comparison all day long. However, Casey Kasem was also the voice of Shaggy on Scooby-Doo. So I'm not entirely sure whether people think I sound like one of the great radio voices of all time or a guy being chased down a hallway by a ghost while carrying a giant sandwich. Anyway, either way, I'm good with it. And then yesterday, I went from Casey Kasem to complete chaos. I arrive at this warehouse

0: in Burbank that has been converted into a YouTube studio. Great facility, all of the bells and the whistles. And I was supposed to sit down with a former MMA fighter, Jason Mayhem Miller, for his new podcast and his YouTube show. And first of all, Mayhem was about 3 hours late, but that was okay. My son North and I were wandering around the studio picking the producer's brain. You know, what kind of camera is that? Do you use Zoom or Riverside? You know, that kind of shop talk. Eventually, Mayhem shows up, big guy, built like a brick, you know the rest. Looks like he just came from a sparring session. Now, my son North is a huge MMA fan. He knows all these guys. Me, not my world. So I really didn't know what I was walking into. Well, let me tell you, they don't call him Mayhem for nothing. 90 minutes, this guy was bouncing off the walls. It was like having a hand grenade go off beside me every 30 seconds. Very funny, very intense, quite an experience. I have absolutely no idea when that episode is coming out, frankly, or even what happened during large portions of it. So anyway, after a couple of very interesting days running around Los Angeles, it feels good to be back here with the gang, and everything is calm and peaceful and civilized, and Adam's here and Donna's here, and nobody's throwing punches, nobody's doing an impression of me, at least not while I'm looking. So let's get into it. Let's settle in. Let me take you back to February 1970, St. Catharines, Ontario. It's late. Somewhere inside an apartment, something is pounding against the walls. The neighbors hear it. Eventually, somebody calls the police, and that's where this story takes a very strange turn. Because when the police officers arrive, they don't find the domestic disturbance they were expecting. Instead, according to accounts that would follow, seasoned policemen find themselves confronting something for which neither their training nor their experience has prepared them. Something inside that apartment appears to be moving things, making things happen, and nobody can satisfactorily explain how. The case would become one of the strangest alleged poltergeist incidents in Canadian history, eventually, get this, attracting international attention and even reportedly a mention by Johnny Carson on The Tonight Show. More than half a century later, Peter Andrew Sacco went looking for answers. Peter is a Canadian author, filmmaker, veteran paranormal investigator, and former psychology practitioner and professor who interviewed police officers who were connected to the St. Catharines case. And that background in psychology makes him particularly well suited to this territory, because before we blame the dead, we had to contend with the living. Memory can lie to us. Fear can alter perception. Expectation can make us see patterns that aren't necessarily there. But Peter has spent years investigating what remains after those explanations begin to run out. And tonight, Peter and I are going back inside that St. Catharines apartment to reconstruct what those police officers actually encountered and what, after all these years, can still be separated from legend. And then we'll head deeper into Haunted Niagara, the cases Peter investigated for the Paranormal Profilers, the stories behind his new film, Niagara's 13 Ghosts, the voices caught on recordings, the apparitions, and the places where terrible events seem to have left something behind. And I want to know where Peter draws the line. When is a strange noise just a strange noise? When does a frightened witness become credible evidence? Can a building somehow retain memory? Can something that happened 200 years ago occasionally bleed into the present? And when something seems to answer you, when it behaves as though it knows you're standing there, what exactly have you established? Peter has spent years in rooms where people insist the dead are still present. Tonight, we're going to find out what he thinks is actually in the room with them. Peter Andrew Sacco joins me next. Then, somewhere in the English countryside, long after midnight, a handful of people slip quietly into a field. They're carrying boards and rope and measuring tape. Nothing terribly exotic. By sunrise, there may be an enormous geometric formation lying in the wheat, hundreds of feet across, intricate enough that people will stand inside it the next morning and insist no human being could possibly have made it. Citizen D knows better, because he was one of the people out there making them. He entered the crop circle world, convinced that the great formations appearing across southern England had to be the work of something beyond us, Then he gained the trust of these secretive circle makers, learned their methods, and discovered just how much human beings can accomplish in a dark field with simple tools in a few hours before dawn. Now, that should have ended the mystery. It didn't. Because once Citizen D began making circles himself, something else started happening. Strange lights over the fields, missing time, electrical sensations, apparitions, dreams that seemed to anticipate formations before they existed. Different groups creating connected designs without apparently communicating. And perhaps, strangest of all, experienced circle makers describing an almost irresistible pull toward a particular symbol in a particular field on a particular night. Sometimes they felt welcomed, sometimes they felt they were being told to leave. And after years inside this clandestine world, Citizen D began entertaining a remarkable possibility. Maybe the hands making the circles are human, but the creative process isn't entirely ours. His book is It Can't Be People, Voices from the Inner Circle, and tonight we're going into those fields with the people who actually made the circles, not to close the case, but to examine the part of the story that only becomes visible once we know who made them. Because perhaps we've spent 40 years staring down at the patterns in the wheat when we should have been paying attention to what was happening to the people making them. Citizen D joins me in hours 3 and 4. But first, the Canadian poltergeist case the police couldn't ignore. Welcome to the Audio Imaginarium. Come on in, weary traveler, hang your cloak on a peg, grab a stool, and come gather around the fire. There are stories to be told, and you are among friends. I'm Richard Serrett, and this is Coast to Coast AM. Why don't you stay a while?
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2: 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I told them what I'm doing, and they said, "Well, what's it doing that it stopped that coughing?" 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It just stopped it."
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0: Peter Andrew Sacco is a Canadian author, filmmaker, educator, veteran paranormal investigator who brings an unusual perspective to the unexplained, a background in psychology, a former psych practitioner and professor who experience in criminal psychology and addictions. Peter has spent 30 years examining the complicated territory between human perception and genuine paranormal phenomena. He's the author of more than 30 fiction and nonfiction books and hundreds of articles, including several works exploring the haunted history of Ontario's Niagara region. Peter is the host of the award-winning television series The Paranormal Profilers, and the filmmaker behind the award-winning Niagara's 13 Ghosts, which explores

0: Take us back to February 1970. So police get called to, I believe it's an apartment in St. Catharines. They're expecting a domestic disturbance. What do they walk What do they walk into?
1: So, and let's just put this in place. I was born, but I was still young at that time. So I was not in that apartment. However, having worked as a professor in criminal psychology, I've trained cops up to the highest level, federal coppers, both sides of the border, Canadian and American. So I meet a lot of cops. So, Richard, I got to meet two of the attending officers that were there that February evening for what they thought they were walking into a domestic. There was three there in total. I got to know two of them, Mike Mooney and Robert Scotty Crawford. So Mike is your traditional Irish Canadian cop. There was a Irish cop, fresh to Canada, member of the police service, and then Scotty Crawford, right from Scotland. So they're young. All three of them are young. So they go there expecting to, you know, the neighbors had heard all this banging, all this noise. They thought the father was possibly, being abusive towards the kids or his wife. And when they got in there, Richard, it was, you know, they started to see it firsthand. They saw the kid on the floor screaming, the parents in denial. Oh, no, we're not doing anything. We're not doing anything. And, you know, Scotty Crawford says, and then Mike Mooney told me both, like, looking at me and looking to see if I'm thinking they're crazy. And I'm looking at them to say, okay, is this what you guys really thought you saw? And they saw it. Very first thing, a kitchen chair, late 1960s, wooden type of chair, literally had a kid pinned down in the kitchen, almost like the chair had been magnetized to the floor. And Mike started, you know, kind of pleasantly ordering the wife as well as her husband to tell the kid to stop it. This is why the neighbors are getting fed up. And they implored Michael and Scott Crawford and the other cop to go and pick the chair off them. And, you know, the old saying, how many people does it take to change a light bulb? Well, this was how many coppers does it take to lift a wooden chair off of an 8-year-old kid on the floor?
0: And in the meantime, the 8-year-old is screaming. He's frightened, obviously.
1: Yeah, you know, he's terrified. Mike says this was like, you know, this is like a circus because they're getting impatient. They're flipping out. More Mike than any of them is getting really annoyed at this point because he's like, okay, you drag us out here. We find out that there's no abuse per se going on. So they've ruled that out, but then they see they think the antics of the kids. So they're looking at the circus taking place in front. So Mike finally impatiently, I remember how he kind of, to paraphrase him, he goes, I had enough. So he goes, finally, I decided, okay, I will humor the woman. But at the same time, I'm going to be really pissed off and go and rip this chair off of the floor and set it up and then show her. And then he goes, but Peter, something happened along the way. He goes, I couldn't budge the chair. And then he goes, Scotty Crawford came over and helped me try to budge it. And we're sitting there just looking dumbfounded until finally the chair just gave way on its own without them even touching it. And the kid got up. And then it escalated to the point where Mike's filling out the report, the incident report, because this is their first time there. And he goes, I don't even know where to start with this thing, you know. What's happening? What is the perpetrator? A wooden kitchen chair's got the kid pinned down. He goes, that's going to look really great in my write-up. And he goes, just as I look up, there's a plate on a wall of plates comes flying at my face, you know, towards the bridge of my nose and drops right at my feet. And he goes, at that point there, Richard, he goes, all bets are off. He goes, the Irish cop, the real, you know, the cop that just came to Canada who was new to the service ran out of there. Mike says, screaming, it's leprechauns, and he really did believe it.
0: Oh, wow.
1: Because that's what, in his country, they think, okay, you know, you have the leprechauns there. Where is it? In Denmark, is it with the trolls or whatever?
0: Yes,
1: or is
0: yes.
1: It normal?
0: Yeah. They all have little people traditions throughout the world. But so that's not a good sign. When the cop flees the scene in terror, that is not a good sign. Can I ask you, how old are these guys when you're interviewing them? Because this is like 56 years ago, this incident.
1: Yep. So Scotty Crawford, I interviewed him in, I'm going to say 2013. And God rest his soul. He

0: passed away about five or six years later. He had been battling cancer. And Mike Mooney, that interview was, I'm going to say 2000. So that's pretty fresh. You know what I mean, still?
1: Right.
0: But the key here is, though, Richard, it is always fresh in your mind when you've trauma bonded to a situation because it is so bizarre.
1: What did you call it? Trauma bonded? Is that what this term? Did you say trauma bonded? Yes. Okay. Interesting.
0: Yeah, it would literally be that, you know, on one of the episodes of the, several of the episodes of our TV show, The Paranormal Profilers, I've had a colleague, an acquaintance, a friend I call, Steve DeChevy from The Dead Files. And Steve was a New York cop that was there on 9/11 when those, you know, the buildings came down. And I think we had talked about it before, I believe so. It's where it's like, it'll always be like it just happened yesterday. You'll never forget it. And this will be, to these cops, Richard, like it was just yesterday.
1: Yeah, right, right. And again, we should point out, you're speaking as a psychologist. I mean, this is your field. And when they're retelling you this, are they still getting emotional about it?
0: Mike, ironically, yeah. So Mike was actually getting a little bit skittish about it. And it's kind of funny because he's telling me the story as if, you know, Richard, like, picture it. The funny part is I train cops in the Reed interrogation technique versus the Reed, questioning a witness technique. So it's almost like at this point here, I became the cop to Mike almost, like, and I'm doing the interrogation or the questioning.
1: Right.
0: And I could see him almost going, okay, what is Peter thinking? Is he thinking I'm sort of a nut bar that I, you know, and it's like, I probably the expression is I'm dumbfounded listening to it because I know cops are never going to put anything like that in a report ever, unless that, even if they saw it. I can tell you other stories, Richard, where I've had cops down here in Niagara on the lake where there, you know, there's this ghost all of a sudden sitting in their patrol car in the back seat and it dematerializes and two cops see it. But, you know, I've asked, you know, would you guys ever put that in the report? They say, hell no. We would look like, you know, crazies, and who wants a crazy cop?
1: Right.
0: But in this instance, it got to the point where he was getting skittish because he's thinking I'm judging him and thinking I'm sizing up and going, okay, maybe I'm thinking that these guys didn't think what they saw. Whereas Scotty Crawford, on the other hand, he's actually kind of pleasantly playful with it because it is so bizarre.
1: Right, right. Okay. So we mentioned the plate being hurled off of the shelf, the chair that had pinned this 8-year-old kid on the kitchen floor. What about the banging? When the police were present, was the banging noise happening?
0: Yeah, Scotty could hear the banging. To the best of my knowledge, I remember he said that things would be moved, I believe it was him. I don't think it was Mike that told me about the refrigerator kind of moving in the kitchen on its own. You know, you would hear these slapping sounds. And I was curious. I was really, really curious. I go, like, what was it? Like, just a tap? And he goes, no. And I go, did it happen, like, knock, knock, knock, and threes? And he goes, yeah, that was common to hear hear it happen three times in a row. You know, like one right after another in repetition rather quickly. And I thought, okay, that's kind of interesting because it was right at that time, Richard, not long after I had interviewed him, I had went and seen the movie The Conjuring. Mm-hmm. I thought it was a good movie. It made me jump, and it takes a lot to make me jump. I was in the theater and I felt like I was pole vaulting a couple times during that movie. And I then thought, you know what, that's interesting. That is really interesting because some of the things that I remember Patrick Wilson, who plays Ed Warren in the movie, is talking about how things, if a certain weight, if it moves, knocking on the walls and that. And I thought, wow, this is kind of some of the stuff that I heard of, you know, what Scott Crawford is telling me. So I went and I picked up one of the books and I started reading it. And ironically, reading it, it was an overlap of some of the stuff that Bob Crawford had told me, as well as Mike Mooney.
1: Oh, that's interesting. Are you thinking at this point, maybe there's a little cultural contamination happening?
0: Cultural contamination, that's a really interesting term in terms of their perception or mine.
1: Is it, well, maybe both, or maybe the police had seen the movie? Maybe the residents of the apartment had seen the movie? Can that have an influence?
0: But the interesting part is that movie had not come out yet.
1: Oh.
0: And we're looking 1970, and The Exorcist hadn't even come out yet. William Peter Blatty's Exorcist.
1: Excellent point. All right. We'll come back and discuss the 1970 poltergeist case. The police couldn't ignore The Paranormal Profiler. Great TV show. Check it out. Peter Andrew Sacco, my guest. My name is Richard Serrett. This is Coast to Coast AM.

0: Lows dip down to about 64. Overnight, under partly cloudy skies, winds out of the south, 5 to 10 miles per hour. Sunshine mixed with clouds at times again. Monday, slight chance of thunderstorms. Highs level off around 88. Lows level off around 68. Monday night, mainly clear skies. Dry with temperatures above average Tuesday and Wednesday, and highs in the upper 80s. That's the weatherology forecast for AM 1300 KGLO. Currently, it's 64 degrees.
1: Oh, that's where Coast to Coast AM comes in and George Norrie comes in. Because you're going to have people on here that will give the government investigators an idea where to look, how to look, and what to look for. So it really does a lot of validation of the history of this show, and this is a huge step forward to getting to the truth, because for the first time, we have the U.S. government admitting that there's something to this, really admitting there's something to this, and that's a big step for all of us.
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4: It's time to congratulate you for your efforts to get a UFO UAP disclosure. 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
5: 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And you're here to see it, and so am I.
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1: The Who, Mike Postine. Pete Townsend wrote this one as a tribute to legendary TV composer Mike Post, the man behind the themes for The Rockford Files, Hill Street Blues, and Law and Order. A Who song named after the guy who practically wrote the soundtrack to American television. Love it. NASA's Nancy Grace Roman Space Telescope blasted off August 30th aboard a SpaceX Falcon Heavy from Florida. Roman will survey huge areas of the universe, searching for clues about the dark matter, dark energy, and distant exoplanets. Its wide-field camera can see roughly 100 times more sky at once than Hubble. The telescope is now heading toward L2, a stable point in space where it'll spend about 90 days before testing begins. First science images are expected in early 2027, and the public can get involved as well. NASA's free Adopt a Pixel program will let people claim pixels from Roman's enormous images, some containing up to a trillion pixels. You can read more of this story in the carousel up at coasttocoastam.com. And if you've missed a great Coast interview, no problem. 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All right, when we come back, more of my conversation with Peter Sacco as we deep dive into the 1970 St. Catharines, Ontario poltergeist case right here on Coast to Coast AM.
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1: Welcome back. Peter Andrew Sacco is here, Canadian filmmaker, the man behind the award-winning Niagara's 13 Ghosts. We'll talk a little bit about that later. And he's also the host of the award-winning television series, The Paranormal Profilers. And we are taking you back to 1970, February of 1970, and a remarkable poltergeist case that was investigated by police. They arrive on the scene expecting to respond to a domestic situation, neighbors complaining about screaming children and banging walls and so forth, and what they walk into is something else entirely. So after they free this, or after the chair that had pinned this child to the kitchen floor releases, the child gets up, a dish flies off a shelf at one of the police officers. One of the cops, like, runs out of the apartment. What happens then? Do they continue to investigate? Do they just leave? What happens?
6: So the first contextual version I got, Richard, would have been from Mike, because I had spoken to him first, as I said. It was 2001. So I remember asking him, I go, so where do you go from that? When you have a situation like that, where do you go? And then he goes, that's a really great question. He goes, first of all, he goes, we're never trained in this. And then he goes, basically, who the heck is trained in this to deal with the situation as such? So I go, okay, so how would you best describe it, Mike? Like, what would it have felt like to you? Like, are you confused? Are you afraid? And he says, basically, it's shock. It's immediate shock, because he says it's like driving in the wintertime and hitting a patch of black ice and knowing that the entire road that you are on is probably all filled in with black ice. And you're just holding on for dear life, hoping that you're going to find a great landing spot, possibly launched off the road safely into a snowbank and not winding up head on into a transport truck or something else. And he goes, that's all you're doing. You're trying to steer your way out of this because you don't know what the unknown is up ahead. And so I thought that's actually a really cool analogy. And then he goes, Peter, at that point there, what we did is this requires intense detecting. And then he goes, we're cops. We're constables. We are not detectives. So at that point there, Richard, he says, we turned it over. We put it in for the detectives. This was their thing to come and do. However, with that said, Robert Scotty Crawford still saw the case through, because he acted almost like a liaison officer for the Niagara Regional Police, that he was going to see it through, and he was there for the complete 28 days.
1: 28 days this went on. And yes. were there further incidents that were witnessed by either police officers or plainclothes detectives?
6: Not only cops, he had seen stuff. Other cops had seen little things, but not to the same extent as Scott Crawford would see, because he was spending a fair bit of time there. A Crown attorney, which is equivalent to a district attorney in the United States, came in finally because they wanted to get a statement at, you know, a provincial/federal level, because, you know, they're a member of the judicial system, because this

0: just something that is completely abnormal. So with that said, apparently what Scotty had told me, he says, okay, yeah, it was set up. It was all fine and dandy. So they decided there was other eyewitnesses. These were the neighbors and I guess friends of the family that had seen, you know, this stuff going on in there. So he said Crawford was there when three adults were sitting on a couch, a love seat. He called it a love seat. And he said the Crown attorney came, took off his brand new London Fog coat. And in the 70s, that was a big thing if you had a London Fog coat, especially a brand new one. And he started to interview them. And he said not long after the interview started, he said the chair that all three adults were sitting on started levitating.
1: Wow.
0: And he says, you know, not like an inch or two. Like you could see, you know, through underneath it completely. And this thing was, you know, it was almost like the Harry Potter rides. I've been on that at Universal Studios. And I'm guessing if that's like Tad is or Soarin' in Epcot Center, where all of a sudden one of the women just started screaming and she jumped right off it. I don't know if she landed on her face or whatever, but she was mortified. I guess the Crown attorney, Richard, took one look at this and said, thanks for coming out, and left.
2: Oh, my word.
0: He was so thrown off by it, he left his brand new coat. I remember Scotty saying that was a big memory of him, of his, where he said the guy left his brand new London Fog coat. And, you know, I think somebody even yelled after him out the door, you left your coat. He didn't want any part of it. He left. And at this point there, it was at that point there, I believe, that the police were putting a ban on this. So no new cops other than Crawford was allowed to go there. So I guess he was just serving as the liaison. And then, you know, they were running out of options with the noises and everything that was going on there. And this was interesting because it was only literally affecting the younger of the two brothers. So they you know, I had asked Scott, was this going on in other situations? Outside with his friends, visiting homes at school. He said, no, there was zero. It was only happening in the apartment complex. So they had an idea. And it was interesting because Scotty said, coming over from Scotland, a lot of European traditions say that. And it's interesting. It was his words, not mine. He goes, they believe spirits can't cross water. So what they decided to do was the family went and stayed with, I think, another cousins or friends across the Welland Canal.
2: Wait a second. Are you saying the police suggested to this family relocate across the water because spirits can't?
0: One of the family members had suggested.
2: Ah, okay.
0: And then Scotty Crawford said, you know, he says, coming from the old country, especially with his Scottish, with the history there, a lot of the history, not only in Scotland, but a lot of the European countries, right, they believe that spirits can't cross water. So I'm looking at this. We were sitting in Niagara Falls Library when I was, you know, having this interview with him. And he goes, if it is a spirit, he goes, probably it can't cross water. And ironically, Richard, nothing happened when they stayed with the other family, whoever they were staying with. But it all started again once they moved back. And I never got an answer, and I don't even know if he gave it. I believe they had to move back to their house, but it would be like, okay, if everything's going well there, why come back to the house?
2: Exactly. And I, you know, that was my next question.
0: And I play the Peter Falk a la Columbo game of, you know, put my hand on my forehead and almost go, okay, one more question. So it started immediately when they came back there, like, and he goes, yeah, it started immediately. And I go, well, was it then the apartment that's haunted? Or is it the boy? Like, what is it exactly? And, you know, he's being candid and honest with me, Richard. He goes, I have no idea. He goes, nobody knows. He goes, if we knew what it was, we could fix it. So, you know, I have them to this day, seven of the copies of the original police reports.
2: So this was an official investigation. There's a paper trail. It was written down. There's a written record of this. Okay.
0: Yep. And there's a psychiatrist on the one, as I recall, on the one report or whatever, but I could not make that out. I could not read it exactly what the psychiatrist, it was, you know, being a retired psychologist, when I used to make notes, I, you know,

0: I have terrible penmanship, so it's basically looks like chicken scratch. And I don't know if it was intended to not be really legible, or if it was just, matter-of-factly done by the psychiatrist that basically, well, I ain't seeing this, so I'm just going to keep this in shorthand and I'm not going to put much effort into it. Whereas I talk to other cops because, as I says, I've trained them. And some of the cops I have spoken with are some of the toughest, not only cops, but human beings you'll ever meet. I heard you at the outset of the show where you met a UFC fighter. Well, some of these cops are UFC fighters. This is what they're retired. They're into all this stuff, mixed martial arts and all that stuff. And they're just, badasses, some of them. And I would joke with them. And the look on their faces, Richard, would be, no, it's not, it's, back in the day, it's not a laughing matter, Doc. It was real.
1: They were
0: And I'm
1: genuinely
0: thinking,
1: terrified. At a certain point, someone from a clergyman is brought in, if I remember correctly.
0: yep, day 28. And I'm not going to name the clergyman's name. I actually know who it is. And I never knew who it was until I talked to Crawford. And the funny part is, going to a Catholic school as a kid, elementary school, I went to Catholic school. That priest ironically came to our parish, I think it was around 76, 77. So I knew who he was. And so I go, so what happened after the priest comes? Because I was on basically a fishing expedition. Or almost like I'm trying to pull molars here, like a dentist trying to get answers, but he can't give me what he doesn't have, Richard. Because I said, was there previously ever a deliverance or an exorcism done? And he goes, well, not that I'm aware of. And I go, okay, so this is all going on for 28 days. Because on the 28th day, the kid is on a bed in his bedroom. All of a sudden, everything's flying around the room. We're talking papers, and the only thing that doesn't budge is a crucifix. And then he's sitting on the bed. Crawford's standing there watching the kid on the bed, and the bed's levitating a good foot and a half, 2 feet off the ground, he told me.
1: Wow, that's being witnessed as well by a police officer. The bed is levitating.
0: Yeah. And so here's the funny part. I go, and then what happens? He goes, well, in his heavy Scottish accent, he goes, Father so and so came in, and he goes, he met with the parents and the boy. And I go, and so, like, what happens after that? Like, what were they able to do, like, to control this? And he goes, well, it wasn't a problem after the priest visited the family. And here was the very last thing I ever asked him. I had asked Scott Crawford, Richard, was, did he do an exorcism? Or some sort of deliverance, or whatever you want to call it, either to the boy or in the apartment building. And he just looked at me and he goes, I'm not aware of. Okay, that was his answer. But I could see, I read body language. This is what I used to do. And I could see a bit of a twinkle in his eye. So I just thought, okay, are you playing coy with me, or is that a nudge, nudge, wink, wink? So that's how I will leave it. That's the only answer I got, the last and final answer I got, other than him saying, yeah, Johnny Carson talked about it on the Tonight Show.
1: Yeah, I got to ask
0: He
1: you about that. I mean, how did you go back and were you able to find that episode? I would love to see that. Maybe it's on YouTube
0: No,
1: somewhere. No?
0: I cannot find it. But what he did say, he said it got so out of hand there. It was almost like a carnival atmosphere where you had reporters coming from where you're at, Richard, in Cali, coming up from there as far as San Diego, and they were posing, trying to pretend they were priests and nuns to get in there to interview the family and to help the family and all this stuff. And it's interesting how that St. Catharines, I got to tell you, it's about 8 minute drive from my house. And it's nothing to write home about. It's just a small little city, a big town at best, a small city. And this is being, you got people flying in from around the world, most of the United States, that is, in other parts of Canada, trying to get a crack at this. And it's like, okay, my question would be is how the heck did it get out there? You know what I mean? Like,
1: Yeah.
0: this wasn't on the nightly news, like where you're turning it on and going, okay, in tonight's episode of the Poltergeist case on Church Street in St. Catharines, we have a kid floating around on the kitchen chair. Oh, stay tuned for the next episode where
1: Wow.
0: three adults are on the love seat.
1: Yeah.
0: Okay. It wasn't that. It was just, I'm sitting there, even as I'm talking, you know, I'm thinking, okay, we're talking 1970, technological, how should we say, communication, as much as it's the 70s, we're not in the, you know, in the Stone Ages, it still was not very good.
1: That's true. That's true. But it carried so much weight that it reached Burbank, California and The Tonight Show. Was he talking, was Carson, I don't know, talking about it in his monologues, or was
0: the monologue? That's where it was. It was the monologue.
1: Yeah.
0: And I'm sure if Letterman would have been out at the time, it would have been the top 10, you know, Dave's top 10. But can you imagine, as we're talking here, Richard, I'm thinking, can you imagine if social media would have been out then?
1: Yeah.
0: Holy cow. That, it would have looked like Woodstock out at that, out on that street.
1: You know, as you're telling me the story, I just, realized I have a cousin. Who's my mother's cousin, my late mother's cousin. So a second cousin, I guess. He was a sports writer for the St. Catharines Standard, the newspaper there, for many, many years. Did you go back into the archives and see how the St. Catharines Standard covered this story?
0: Couldn't find anything.
1: Really?
0: You know, I once did a show with a host years ago, many, many, many years ago, when I was doing Niagara's Most Haunted. And this individual poo-pooed it, saying, well, no, it was all proven fake. It was all this, and it was all that. And I, you know, I took the high road. I thought, okay, it's your show. I'm not going to debate you. I sat there and I just listened and I took it, whatever. But I almost felt like inviting him to a party at my place where there's probably about 10 cops or more that will know that case. And you try to convince cops that that never happened, because I can tell you, most cops will be the first ones to try to convince themselves that it never happened, and they will never put their name to it. They don't want to. And when you do bring it up, they really don't want to talk about it, especially those that were there. They just basically said. And I think, I don't want to say it ties into a sense of, there is an essence to arrogance with some cops. Is exactly, Richard, I'm sure you would ask, well, if a psychic could help a cop crack a cold case, why wouldn't they? Well, that ties into this arrogance on some cops' part, or the detective part of, no, I'm going to use good old-fashioned police work and do it the right way.
1: Right. They'll do it, but they'll never admit to it. If they feel they have no other leads, they might do it, but they will never, ever admit to it. Just very quickly, we're going to head into a break here shortly, but I do want to get into, I think we need a definition of what a poltergeist is, because you talked about this son and whether or not this activity was happening when they were outside of the house, and I'm wondering whether the poltergeist activity might be attributed to one of the young sons in the house. We'll get into that as well. We are talking about the 1970 poltergeist case that occurred kind of in my neck of the woods, southwestern Ontario, St. Catharines, way back in 1970. It was It took the world by storm. Johnny Carson of The Tonight Show was talking about it. The police still swear up and down they saw what they saw, and it cannot be explained by more prosaic explanations. Back with more of our conversation right here on Coast to Coast AM.

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1: From ABC News, I'm Sherry Preston. More than a dozen campers in the Grand Canyon are still missing after deadly flash floods struck the park over the weekend. More than 60 people had to be evacuated, including Gabe Bergman, who described what it was like trying to reach safety.
2: There was a fridge. We even saw the scariest thing was there was like a cabin that washed down the river, and we could see like the roof of the cabin and the bed from the cabin that was in the river.
1: The Park Service confirming the body of a 46-year-old man was pulled from the Colorado River hours after the storm turned quiet creeks into raging rivers. The death toll from last week's flooding in Nepal and China is now more than 900 people, but more than 4,000 are now reported missing. ABC's Britt Clennett is in Nepal.
3: Well, the accounts coming in now are chilling. I spoke to one American survivor who described it as a serpent coming towards them. She said it sucked everyone in and everything in its path, vehicles, homes. It was horrifying. And she said she managed to escape with her husband within seconds, just running for her life.
1: Rescuers are still trying to reach workers believed trapped in tunnels at hydropower sites. The first military action in a month between the U.S. and Iran happening over the weekend.
4: Central Command says Iranian forces were preparing to fire rockets loaded with sea mines into the shipping lanes just days after the U.S. declared the strait cleared of mines. Iran fired back overnight. State TV released video claiming to show missiles and drones being launched at two air bases in Jordan that host U.S. forces.
1: ABC's Karen Hua, oil prices up again. Brent crude trading at about $90 a barrel. President Trump is calling for Canadian companies doing business with the U.S. to move here permanently. Meantime, Ontario Premier Doug Ford has put up a big billboard on the shores of his province's Great Lake that reads, Lake Ontario, now and always. 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
1: Another attempt by the White House to try to bring down the cost of beef. Here's ABC's Allison Kosick.
9: The Trump administration is expected to announce new rules this week to make it easier for cattle ranchers to process their own meat and sell directly to consumers without USDA inspections. Some producers say cutting red tape could help. Others are pushing back. The South Dakota Cattlemen's Association saying food safety is not red tape.
1: One of the best in tennis is out at the first round of the U.S. Open. Here's ESPN's Jay Reynolds.
10: For the first time in his career, Novak Djokovic drops his opening round match at the U.S. Open, losing last night in five sets.
11: Unfortunately, all great things do eventually come to an end. Yes, here's another cliche. Father Time is undefeated, and it did finally catch up. He got sick a couple times. It looked like he may have cramped. The back was bothering him. It all went south in the end.
10: ESPN's John McEnroe. Djokovic now 19-1 in opening round matches at the U.S.

0: It's open.
1: After almost 2 weeks of testimony, jurors will likely today begin deciding the fate of the only man ever charged in the 1996 murder of rapper Tupac Shakur. Closing arguments are set for today. In Dwayne Davis's trial, deliberations will begin after that. NASA's newest space telescope blasted off on Sunday in a SpaceX rocket. The Roman Space Telescope will hunt for planets around other stars and survey the cosmos like never before. Sherry Preston, ABC News.
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4: Lows dip down to about 64 overnight under partly cloudy skies. Winds out of the south, 5 to 10 miles per hour. Sunshine mixed with clouds at times again. Monday, slight chance of thunderstorms. Daytime highs approaching 87. Tomorrow, a mix of clouds and sun. Temps a bit above average Wednesday and Thursday, with highs from the mid-80s to the upper 80s. Chance of thunderstorms Thursday. That's the weatherology forecast for AM 1300 KGLO. Right now, it's 64 degrees.
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0: This is America in the Morning from Westwood One. Good morning, I'm John Trout. It's Monday, August 31st, 2026. Here's what's coming up on America in the Morning.
1: The U.S. launches more strikes on Iran.
2: And last night we took 24 boats through the strait. We're taking them through all the time.
1: I'm Clayton Neville.
3: Jurors in the Lindsey Clancy murder case are deciding whether she is criminally responsible for killing her three children. I'm Julie Walker.
4: Venezuela's acting president, Delcy Rodriguez, says a deal with the United States has a production target of more than 1.5 million barrels per day. I'm Donna Warner.
5: The Food and Drug Administration is giving Juul Labs permission to sell an updated version of its vaping device. Ed Donahue, Washington.
6: A Kentucky woman, Melissa Ferris, has been indicted by a federal grand jury for allegedly vandalizing the World War II memorial. Jennifer King, Washington.
0: And the search continues for those missing after flooding in the Grand Canyon. All ahead on America in the Morning. It's 7 after. U.S. forces ended a lull in military action against Iran on Sunday, targeting rocket launchers by the Strait of Hormuz. And Iran retaliated by firing ballistic missiles at a U.S. military facility in Jordan, with Jordanian armed forces claiming they intercepted 8 of the missiles, but explosions were still heard in the area. Correspondent Clayton Neville has the latest on the first attack by U.S. forces on Iranian targets since July 29th.
1: CENTCOM says that Islamic Revolutionary Guard forces were seen preparing to lay sea mine rockets in the Strait of Hormuz, leading American troops to strike 2 Iranian launchers before the mines could be sent into the water. The U.S. insists that it'll protect the free flow of commerce through the strait and cleared it of sea mines just days ago. Several soldiers and citizens, though, reportedly killed in the recent attack. President Trump has said that Iran's military capabilities are significantly weakening.
2: Iran is right now, they're not paying their troops. They're in deep trouble. They have very little capacity. Last night we took 24 boats through the strait. We're taking them through all the time. I say it very openly. It doesn't mean we're finished with it.
1: Lawmakers are being asked if the Trump administration's accomplishing its goals as the war with Iran continues into another month.
7: Well, listen, I think there are multiple missions. If you look at the initial mission that the Trump administration laid out, which is to degrade and eliminate Iran's military capacity, then I think the answer is unequivocally yes. If you look at their ballistic missile supply is almost entirely destroyed, their drone supply is almost entirely destroyed, their drone and ballistic missile manufacturing capability has been leveled to the ground.
1: Senator Ted Cruz told NBC's Meet the Press that a so-called economic D-Day, essentially a crackdown in Iran's economy, is working.
7: Iran is facing $500 million a day of economic costs. That is enormous costs that is ratcheting up. The economy is in free fall. Now, I would like to see the longer-term objective be regime collapse.
1: Iran's Revolutionary Guard said that the weekend American attacks on boats in the strait will bring, quote, punishment of the aggressor. I'm Clayton Neville.
0: The jury in the Lindsey Clancy murder trial were sent home by the judge after deliberating on Friday, and those deliberations will resume today in Plymouth, Massachusetts. Correspondent Julie Walker reports that the jury needs to consider the 22 days of testimony from more than 80 witnesses, maternal mental health, and the deaths of her kids.
8: What I'm going to do, it's been a long day for everybody, so I'm going to excuse everyone until Monday morning. 9 o'clock, to resume deliberations. You know what I'm going to tell you now, all right? And it applies to everybody here. You have to be vigilant to follow those instructions. Don't talk about this case. Don't talk about the deliberations. Listen to anything, don't read anything, and just put this out of your mind as best you can.
3: Jurors in the Lindsey Clancy murder case are deciding whether she is criminally responsible for killing her three children at her Massachusetts home in 2023. Both sides agree she took their lives, but Clancy's attorneys argue she was suffering from postpartum psychosis and that poor medical care exacerbated her condition.
9: Because of the damn medicine and the lousy medical care that she got. You can troop as many paid experts as you want to come in here and tell the jury, oh, well, she didn't say that she heard voices inside her head. She said she heard voices from outside her head. She said she was making chicken McNuggets. There was a bowl on the sofa. She wasn't making chicken McNuggets. She said something. As I think and I muse and I try real hard to tell you what my opinion is, that this woman was acting in her right mind when these children were killed.
3: Prosecutors argue she intentionally strangled them because she wanted to take her own life and killed her children because they were keeping her from ending her misery.
10: And the order also shows a rationality, the order she killed them in. Because Cora and Dawson are older. If she had tried to strangle one in front of the other, they would have known this is bad. And they would have tried to intervene or run and hide.
3: Deliberations began Thursday. Over the past 5 weeks, the jury heard testimony from doctors, first responders, relatives, and even Clancy's former husband. I'm Julie Walker.
0: 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A new oil deal with Venezuela. When America in the Morning continues after these messages.
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1: As we see the unofficial end of the summer come to a close, we're seeing some activity increasing in the tropics. AccuWeather hurricane experts have designated a system in the Gulf of America as a tropical rainstorm, and this will mean that areas along the Gulf Coast around Mississippi into Louisiana and then toward the eastern parts of Texas will have impacts from this feature, and this is going to produce stronger wind gusts as it tracks toward the state of Texas, as well as very heavy rainfall that could lead to some flooding. Outside of the tropical rainstorm, there will be scattered showers and thunderstorms through the southeast, mainly along the coast, with regions having some heavier storms through parts of central and northern Florida. A storm will be moving through the Great Lakes, and that will produce some showers and thunderstorms from Wisconsin into Michigan, and then eastward to New York, southern New England, then to Pennsylvania, New Jersey, and into Maryland, Delaware, and Virginia. Northern New England will remain dry and pleasant with highs in the 70s. Farther south is going to be a hot day with plenty of sunshine from Kansas southward to Texas and then east through Illinois into Indiana and southern Ohio, as well as southward to Kentucky, Tennessee, and northern Mississippi. Afternoon temperatures will be well into the 90s with several 100s. More showers and thunderstorms will be forming around the four corner states of Utah, Colorado, Arizona, and New Mexico. Some of them may be heavy enough to cause flash flooding in parts of eastern Nevada and southern Wyoming. There will also be some scattered afternoon storms. That's the weather across America. Grand Junction, Colorado will have some sun and a heavy afternoon thunderstorm with a high of 75. It is going to be another hot day in Texarkana, Arkansas, with a sunshine and a high of 100. That's the nation's weather. I'm AccuWeather.com meteorologist Matt Rindy.
0: 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President Trump says his oil deal with Venezuela will open up the U.S. to vast amounts of oil and will also refill the U.S. Strategic Petroleum Reserve, which has been lowered during the Iran war. Correspondent Donna Warder reports on how Venezuela sees the oil deal with America as Texas Senator Ted Cruz, speaking on NBC Meet the Press, commends the president's Venezuelan oil deal, praising the plan and what he hopes will be lower gas prices in the future.
2: The oil deal as announced sounds like it could have a very positive impact on the United States, on the United States economy, on American jobs, and a very positive impact on gas prices over the long term. 65 billion barrels of oil is an enormous amount of oil. And so I commend President Trump for an agreement that on its face appears to have a really positive economic benefit for America.
3: Venezuela's acting president, Delcy Rodriguez, says a 25-year deal with the United States for the development of 17 strategic Venezuelan oil fields has a production target of more than 1.5 million barrels per day. And she says the goal goes further with the signing of agreements with oil companies such as Chevron and BP. She says Venezuela contributes oil, its industry, and the experience of its workers accumulated over more than 100 years. The United States contributes the capital and technology needed to recover and develop those assets. Trump announced Friday night that the deal would give the United States a stake in Venezuela's oil reserves, a step toward his goal of extracting energy from Venezuela after U.S. forces captured then-President Nicolas Maduro in January and brought him to New York to face federal drug trafficking charges. I'm Donna Warder.
0: As many as 15 people are missing, one person dead in Arizona in Grand Canyon National Park. Dozens have been evacuated after parts of the canyon were hit by significant flash flooding, which swept large boulders, metal structures, and other debris into the Colorado River. National Park authorities evacuated at least 62 people from the popular tourist spot after the flooding caused significant damage. The National Park Service

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5: It's the one after. Welcome back. You're with America in the Morning. An ongoing outbreak of cyclospora, a parasitic infection linked to recalled iceberg lettuce that is known to cause explosive diarrhea, has detected in three new U.S. states since last week. According to new data from the Centers for Disease Control and Prevention, USA Today reports the largest recorded outbreak of the foodborne illness in U.S. history hit 48 states plus Washington, D.C. since May, resulting in thousands of illnesses. The CDC, which lags significantly behind states in reporting infections, pinpointed over 17,000 confirmed cases in its latest update August 25th, adding that there are also at least over 1,000 additional non-laboratory confirmed cases. America in the Morning continues. There are concerns overseas as the Trump administration plans to impose sanctions on another bank this week to clamp down on Iran transactions. Treasury Secretary Scott Bessent said that the U.S. will cut off the UAE operations of Bank Mansour from the U.S. financial system after accusing Egypt's second biggest bank of doing business with the Iranian government. It means the bank will not be allowed to carry out transaction in dollars and will lose access to the U.S. financial market. Today's the last day of trading for the month of August. Damian Troisi has more from Wall Street.
6: I'm Damian Troisi, and this is the week ahead on Wall Street. Investors will get several important updates on the U.S. jobs market this week. On Tuesday, the government will release the July report for job openings and labor turnover. It provides details on job openings within specific industries, along with layoffs and other information. The government will release a broader monthly employment report on Friday. That report for August provides details on job growth and unemployment for a wide range of industries. Taken together, the reports can give Wall Street a clearer picture of how the jobs market is holding up amid stubbornly high inflation and weakening consumer confidence. Overall, employment has been a resilient area of the U.S. economy, but has shown signs of weakening. Damian Troisi, New York.
5: 24 after. What's next for a woman who vandalized and live-streamed a veteran's monument in Washington, D.C.? That and more when America in the Morning continues after these messages.
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7: Two.
8: Welcome back. You're with America in the Morning. Vaping company Juul is updating its e-cigarette device after getting approval from the government. Correspondent Ed Donahue reports a purchase will now come with an age verification system.
9: The Food and Drug Administration is giving Juul Labs permission to sell an updated version of its vaping device. It includes an optional age verification system designed to prevent use by anyone underage. Juul plans to market the new device under the brand name Juul 2, along with updated versions of its tobacco and menthol flavored cartridges. In 2019, the company discontinued several flavors, including mango, mint, and cream, that drove most of its sales, but were favored by teenagers. Juul says any new flavors will be targeted to adult nicotine customers. The company has had to lay off hundreds of employees while paying roughly $3 billion to settle government and private lawsuits over the use of its products by teenagers. Ed Donahue, Washington.
8: A woman who live-streamed herself spray-painting a veterans monument on the National Mall in Washington and saying on video that she, quote, did it, gets indicted. Correspondent Jennifer King.
10: A Kentucky woman, Melissa Ferris, has been indicted by a federal grand jury for allegedly vandalizing the World War II memorial in Washington. Ferris, who claims to live in a camper, is suspected of spray painting the words "Clean Hands, Dirty Money" on the monument on August 13th and filling a fountain with bubbles. She admitted to the vandalism during a Facebook Live video before turning herself in.
11: It was me. I'm doing it. I did it. It's on camera.
10: Grand jurors indicted Ferris on charges of destroying a veterans memorial and destroying government property. U.S. Attorney Jeanine Pirro called it a despicable act that could carry penalties of up to 10 years in prison. President Trump referred to Ferris's case when he accused vandals of damaging the nearby reflecting pool. Jennifer King, Washington.
8: America in the Morning for Monday, August 31st, 2026 is produced by Jeff McKay. I'm John Trout. This is Westwood One.
12: Hello, everyone. I'm Mark Dorenkamp with Agribusiness News on Brownfield. CHS is partnering with a major phosphate fertilizer producer to build a fertilizer production facility in Louisiana by the end of the decade. CHS CEO Jay Deberton tells Brownfield the joint venture is with Moroccan-based OCP.
13: A company that focuses primarily in the production of phosphate fertilizer and all aspects associated with it. Morocco is home to really a large portion of the world's supply of phosphate. And so it makes for a great partner.
12: He says the project is in the permitting stage and the plant could be operational toward the end of 2028. And market analyst Matt Bennett with AgMarket.net says the rally in corn heading into harvest is unusual.
6: That's as big of a contra-seasonal move as I can remember. This is not one that anyone would have predicted.
12: Bennett expects corn yield adjustments from USDA in its upcoming September report. Mark Dorenkamp, Brownfield.
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4: This is America in the Morning from Westwood One. Coming up this half hour.
5: Canada says no matter what President Trump declares, it will always be Lake Ontario. I'm John Stolness in Washington.
6: Two deadly shootings in two different cities. Police are still looking for suspects. I'm Katie Clark.
7: A South Carolina police officer is dead, a second injured in a gunfight Saturday in a park. I'm Julie Walker.
8: President Trump says that he's reported a major network anchor to the FCC. I'm Clayton Neville.
9: OpenAI pulls the rug from under SpaceX. I'm the new old tech guy, Chuck Palm.
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0: We're back on America in the Morning, getting you caught up to date on the nation's forecast. AccuWeather.com meteorologist Matt Rindy.
1: We are seeing some tropical activity in the Gulf of America and what otherwise has been a quieter tropical season. AccuWeather hurricane experts have designated this feature as a tropical rainstorm. And this will mean that areas along the Gulf Coast from around Mississippi into Louisiana and then toward eastern Texas will have impacts from this storm. This is going to produce stronger wind gusts as it tracks toward the state of Texas, as well as very heavy rainfall that could lead to localized flooding. Outside of the tropical rainstorm, there'll be some scattered afternoon showers and thunderstorms throughout the southeast, mainly along the coastal regions, with some heavier storms through parts of north and central Florida. Farther north in the central U.S. into the Ohio Valley, it is going to be hot with plenty of sunshine. So areas from Kansas southward to Texas and then east through Illinois, Indiana, and southern Ohio southward to Kentucky, Tennessee, and northern Mississippi will have afternoon temperatures well into the 90s and several 100s. More showers and thunderstorms will be forming around the four corner states of Utah, Colorado, Arizona, and New Mexico, some of which will be heavy enough to cause flash flooding. Parts of eastern Nevada into southern Wyoming will also have some scattered afternoon storms. Areas with these storms will have highs in the 70s and 80s, or about 5 to 15 degrees below average. The rest of the West will be largely dry with sunshine and afternoon temperatures close to historical averages, with 80s and 90s in the north and 100s in the southwest deserts. And a storm moving through the Great Lakes will produce more showers and thunderstorms from Wisconsin into Michigan and then eastward to New York, southern New England, and then to eastern Pennsylvania, New Jersey, and into Maryland, Delaware, and Virginia. That's the nation's weather. I'm AccuWeather.com meteorologist Matt Rindy.
0: 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The war of words between the United States and their longtime close ally Canada as a result of their brewing trade war has spilled over into the name of one of the Great Lakes. John Stolness has that story from Washington.
2: After President Trump signed an executive order on Thursday renaming Lake Ontario Lake America, Ontario Premier Doug Ford and other Canadian leaders have been reacting. On Saturday, Ford and Ontario officials planted a giant sign in the ground on the Canadian side of the border saying, Lake Ontario, now and always. He told ABC's This Week, sometimes it's necessary to stand up to a bully.
3: It was like something out of Saturday Night Live when he signed document saying change to Lake America. It's no one's going to call it Lake of America. It's been Lake Ontario for hundreds of years. It's going to continue being Lake Ontario, and it's just so disappointing.
2: Google Maps has already made the change to its information. However, as of this morning, Apple Maps has not. In an interview with Fox News last night, President Trump said Canada has been taking advantage of the United States for far too long.
4: We're putting very substantial tariffs. We lose $60 billion a year for many years with Canada. More than that, they used to lose, but we lose all of this tremendous money. They think they're a state, but they're not a state. Why should we be subsidizing Canada?
2: The president also posted numerous times about Canada on Truth Social over the weekend, saying, quote, I don't want Canadian anything. He urged Canadian businesses that do business with the U.S. and are hurt by the U.S.'s 50% tariffs to move out of Canada and come to America. Trump also claimed Canada has been ripping off the automotive industry for decades, saying they are entitled no longer. Trump has also threatened to double the tariffs on Canadian auto imports from 25 to 50%. Premier Ford says that move would hurt Americans more than Canadians.
3: We're the largest purchaser of vehicles in the entire world off the U.S., over 400% more than anyone else. And they're already seeing the effect. Over $7 billion we've stopped purchasing an X amount of vehicles. $7 billion is like shutting down a couple auto plants. A tariff on Canada is nothing more than a

0: attacks on American people.
1: John Stolness, Washington.
2: The situation remains dire in Nepal as the death toll is surpassing 800 and thousands remain missing, including nearly 100 Americans who are unaccounted for. Correspondent Victoria Milko is in Nepal and reports on the situation on the ground as crews attempt to get to the hardest hit areas where flooding and mudslides devastated towns.
3: Many foreign nationals are still missing, so a dedicated emergency control room at the Ministry of Foreign Affairs is coordinating with the relevant agencies as well as with the families of missing people. Our diplomatic missions are also constantly sharing and updating verified information and facilitating communication with families and extend any necessary assistance, identification, and repatriation procedures.
4: We're in Dading, where we're seeing some of the roads are opening up, including parts of Maine's Nepal Highway that was shut down. The highway serves as a major way for things to get in and out of Kathmandu, and there's fears there may be shortages ahead of the autumn festival season. Behind us, you're seeing along the river. We've been getting warnings all morning that the river levels might be rising and that water is moving very, very fast, so locals have been advised to move way to higher zones, away to safety. The extent of the destruction, there's entire homes, there's tractors, farming equipment, vehicles completely submerged to the sediment by the riverside. I think the extent of the damage is still being surveyed. These areas are very hard to access.
3: Our immediate national priority remains clear: to save lives, locate missing persons, rescue them, and provide urgent relief to survivors, and ensure that affected Nepalese as well as foreigners receive appropriate assistance and support.
4: People are returning to their homes, coming back to their shops, and seeing what can be salvaged from the floods. There's sediment that goes sometimes quite steep up to people. They're shoveling it out of their homes. They're rinsing things off as much as they can, looking for anything that may have survived the flood. People have told us that they've lost their documents. They've lost the clothes that they had. They've even lost family members. So some people are only walking out with the clothes that they have on their back. They're coming home to see what can be taken, sometimes nothing at all.
2: Victoria Milko reporting. There were two mass shootings in America over the weekend, one in Trenton, New Jersey, and the other in Chicago. As Katie Clark reports, both shootings had similarities. Both involved large crowds. Both involved numerous people shot. And they both have police still looking for suspects with very little information on who did the shootings.
5: Ongoing investigations in two cities with deadly shootings over the weekend, Chicago, Illinois, and Trenton, New Jersey. First, to Chicago's Washington Park, a reunion late Saturday night for previous residents of a now-closed housing project turned deadly when a suspect shot toward the crowd in the park from across the street. Despite the large police presence, the suspect got away. One witness talked about how police were nearby when the shooting began, speaking on WLS-TV ABC 7 Chicago.
6: They deserve to hang out and reminisce and get to see each other, which too often they don't get to do. And you got some knucklehead who decides to shoot in the crowd. It's real disheartening.
5: One person was killed and 14 others were injured and taken to nearby hospitals. Chicago Mayor Brandon Johnson, also on WLS Chicago.
7: You know, every time, you know, an act of violence happens, especially at this scale, they're absolutely traumatic and horrific. It reiterates my commitment to making sure that we are removing illegal weapons off the streets of Chicago.
5: In Trenton, New Jersey, early Sunday morning, two people were killed and eight injured at a neighborhood cookout event with around 150 to 200 people at the event. Witnesses say that multiple suspects were walking toward the party when the shooting began. In both cases, police are looking for the suspects and the investigations are ongoing. I'm Katie Clark.
2: 17 till. When we return on America in the Morning, Elon Musk and Sam Altman's billion-dollar feud continues after these messages.
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4: It's 15 till. America in the Morning continues. Thanks for listening. One police officer's dead and a second was injured in a shooting at a South Carolina park over the weekend. Details from correspondent Julie Walker.
5: A South Carolina police officer is dead, a second injured in a gunfight Saturday in a park following a call about a domestic dispute. That's according to the police chief in Columbia. The suspect, a 33-year-old man with a lengthy criminal record, also died, according to Chief W.H. Skip Holbrook. Holbrook says the officer who was killed is 29-year-old Christopher DeLong. He had been with the department for 2 years.
6: He survived by his wife, two young children. Our thoughts and our prayers are first and foremost with Officer DeLong's family, his loved ones and friends, and his co-workers.
5: He says our hearts are broken this evening. In a social media post, DeLong's wife praised her husband as the best dad to our babies. I'm Julie Walker.
4: President Trump says in a Truth Social post on Sunday that NBC's Kristen Welker will be reported to the Federal Communications Commission for comments she made in a weekend interview. Correspondent Clayton Neville reports.
7: President Trump calling on the FCC to step in after he says NBC's Meet the Press anchor Kristen Welker noted that Trump's success in endorsing political candidates has been mixed. The comments came on NBC4 Washington with Welker saying that Trump had endorsed a slate of candidates in the primaries and, quote, had some mixed results. The president didn't like those comments and posted on Truth Social. Because of this purposeful inaccuracy, she'll be reported to the FCC for rebuke or punishment. Referring to Welker, the president continued by saying, unfortunately, she's not the only one. In a separate post later yesterday, the president said the fake polls used by our crooked media are out of control and something must be done about it. FCC to the rescue. End quote. Asked to comment on Trump's post, an NBC spokesperson said Kristen Welker is one of the best in the business and that the network stands by her. I'm Clayton Neville.
4: The Trump administration sent more than 100 deportees from Afghanistan, Cuba, Nicaragua, and other nations to 8 countries across Africa, expanding its third country deportation campaign. CBS News is reporting that 3 Immigration and Customs Enforcement deportation flights dropped off dozens of men and women expelled from the U.S. in Cameroon, the Central African Republic, and 6 other African nations. None of the deportees, which also included Iranians and people from Nepal, Turkey, and Venezuela, were from the countries to which they were deported. OpenAI is cutting off the AI models behind a SpaceX acquisition they bought for $60 billion, and Elon Musk and Sam Altman are trading public insults over it. Chuck Palm, the new old tech guy, has the story.
8: Back in June, I told you that SpaceX wrote a $60 billion check for a company called Cursor. Cursor is an AI tool that writes software, and SpaceX bought it to help them build rockets. On Friday, OpenAI pulled the plug. They notified SpaceX they will stop supplying its models to the Cursor platform on November 12th. And the reason they gave was trust. OpenAI said it

0: cannot be confident that SpaceX will stay inside the terms of the contract. It pointed at Twitter, which broke its agreement with OpenAI after Musk bought it, and then pointed at Musk admitting under oath this spring that xAI had violated those same terms. In typical Musk fashion, he answered Saturday morning on X with four simple words: I couldn't care less. Sam Altman and Musk have been going at it for years. Musk sued OpenAI for $150 billion, and a jury threw it out because he filed too late. But a lawsuit? 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I'm Chuck Palm.
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2: Scottie Scheffler roared back to win golf's Tour Championship in Atlanta, coming from three strokes back to beat Victor Hovland by three for his second FedEx Cup in the last 3 years. A first-round stunner at the U.S. Open Tennis Championships last night, four-seed Novak Djokovic lost his opening match to Argentina's Mariano Navoni in five sets and over 4.5 hours. The last time the Joker lost in the first round of a major was at the Australian Open in 2006. Baseball, the Braves won their seventh straight, edging the Rockies 3-2 in 10 innings. Rays scored twice in the ninth and the 11th to shade the Padres 5-4. Yankees romped over the Red Sox 16-1. Austin Wells hit two of New York's five home runs, both of his coming in a 9-run eighth inning. Shortstop Jose Caballero had a 3-run shot.
3: It could be down to a tiebreaker for the division or for the wild card.
2: Twins whipped the White Sox. Zebby Matthews took a perfect game into the sixth and carried a shutout into the ninth. The Blue Jays blanked the Mariners, a one-hitter for Max Scherzer and the Factor. Old Blue Eye back in the win column for the first time since March. Marlins scored all of their runs in the ninth to upend the Nationals. That's Washington's 35th blown save of the season, two off the all-time record with a month to go. Curaçao routed Nevada to win the Little League World Series. NFL cutdown day highlighted by a couple of guys coming back. Veteran receiver Odell Beckham Jr. earned a spot with the Giants, and the Rams convinced star defensive tackle Aaron Donald to come back. All it took was $30 million. And that defense that's got its eyes set on the Super Bowl. That's Monday Sports.
1: It's 8 till. When we return on America in the Morning, popular amusement ride tilts after these messages.
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1: Now, 6 till, this is America in the Morning. Welcome back. A 1990 race car movie starring Tom Cruise is getting a reboot 36 years after it debuted in theaters. Entertainment reporter Kevin Carr has details of the next Days of Thunder.
11: Tom Cruise is feeling the need for speed again, this time on the ground.
12: There's nothing I can't do with a race car.
11: Cruise took to social media this weekend with his new co-star Anne Hathaway to announce the production of Days of Thunder 2.
13: We're coming out summer of 2028. Don't be late.
14: Are you sure you want to go with that?
11: The 1990 film Days of Thunder follows Cruise as a young driver who gets a shot at top-level racing. Also this weekend, Randy Quaid, who played the owner of the race team in the original film, announced on his social media that he'll be back.
15: Tom Cruise just called me. We're making Days of Thunder 2.
11: There was a hiccup in the excitement, though, when Quaid, who has been known for erratic behavior, followed up by complaining about Anne Hathaway, calling her, quote, a horrible choice, and that she was not sexy because she's pregnant. In fact, Cruise and Hathaway, whose baby bump was clearly visible, addressed this.
13: Now what?
14: Now what? Let's make the movie, now what? I'm going to have this baby, and then we're going to make this movie.
13: That's a good idea.
14: Okay.
13: You have the baby, then we'll go make the movie.
11: Quaid also demanded they needed, quote, the original girl. Of course, that original girl is Cruise's famous ex-wife, Nicole Kidman.
16: He's desperate to get your attention.
17: Well, you got it. I walked into a jungle.
11: Don't hold your breath for her return. After the original Days of Thunder was released, Kidman and Cruise starred in two other movies together before their high-profile divorce in 2001. I'm Kevin Carr.
1: The Minnesota State Fair has been as popular as ever, and one special attraction is celebrating a magical milestone. Correspondent Donna Warder reports on the Tilt-A-Whirl amusement ride turning 100 years old.
18: All right, girls, you guys ready?
19: Yeah!
20: Zoe and Kaya Sylvester are about to ride the Tilt-A-Whirl for the very first time. Here at the Minnesota State Fair, where the amusement park ride debuted 100 years ago. And the girls were impressed.
18: What was it like?
19: Amazing!
18: Did you have fun?
19: So much fun! Yes!
20: The Tilt-A-Whirl ride has been a mainstay at amusement parks across the country. Herbert Selner, an inventor for a manufacturing company in Minnesota, created the Tilt-A-Whirl after attempting to make a water ride with spinning boats. That failed and was destroyed in a storm. After that, his brother Martin suggested he make a land-bound version, according to the Rice County Historical Society. And 100 years later, it's still impressing the pros, like Molly Rosbach and Riley Lovett.
21: We were really leaning into the turns. You have a little control on how much
22: way
21: you
22: turns, yeah,
21: how many times you turn. So we were really leaning into it and making sure that we got the full experience.
22: Yeah, we got some good butterflies.
21: Yeah.
20: Michael Preen Anderson brought his son and daughter to experience the ride.
23: As long as I can remember, when I was young, my parents and my grandparents took me to the fair. We rode the Tilt-A-Whirl every time. We love to bring our kids and do the same thing, and it's definitely a family tradition. Knowing that it's 100 years old this year is pretty crazy, but I'm glad that we get to be a part of it.
20: The Historical Society's Jenna Nelson says the Tilt-A-Whirl has really stood the test of time in terms of how they machined it. She says only about 1,000 cars were ever sold, and that all the equipment is largely the same today. And there are likely to be a lot more Tilt-A-Whirl rides in the future for friends Molly and Riley.
21: We took such a good ride! Congratulate, happy birthday to
22: happy
21: the Tilt-A-Whirl.
22: Tilt-A-Whirl.
21: Yes, it's an honor.
22: Yes, it is.
20: I'm Donna Warder.
1: That's our show for today, Monday, August 31st, 2026. America in the Morning is produced by Jeff McKay. I'm John Trout. This is Westwood One.
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3: From ABC News, I'm Sherry Preston. More than a dozen campers are still missing after Grand Canyon flash flooding that has claimed at least one life. ABC's Lana Louise has more on the weather that prompted emergency evacuations throughout the weekend.
4: Erica Viola and her husband forced to flee the Bright Angel campsite near Phantom Ranch when fast-rising floodwaters poured in. The couple joining other campers racing to safety as floodwaters rushed downstream.
5: You can't get too far in knee-deep mud and water and debris everywhere. And yeah, there was a moment there where I didn't think I was going to be able to make it in time.
4: They escaped, but most of their belongings were swept away.
3: The body of a 46-year-old man has been found in the Grand Canyon, but 14 other people have not been seen since the water began rising. More rain in the forecast today. The U.S. is mobilizing aid after the landslide in Nepal. The death toll is still more than 900 in the flooding, but more than 4,000 are still missing. After ousting the country's leader, the U.S. is now taking over Venezuelan oil reserves. However, getting gas prices down from the $4.08 a gallon they are now might take a while. ABC National Correspondent Stephen Portnoy explains why.
6: Crude oil in Venezuela is described as very heavy and thick. It has to be refined and diluted in order to turn into gasoline or jet fuel or any other kind of oil that we use in the marketplace. It's not easy to do that, and the infrastructure in Venezuela that exists now needs to be substantially updated. That's going to take a lot of time and a lot of money. American oil companies are going to have to get on board.
3: In the Middle East, the U.S. and Iran trading strikes overnight for the first time in a month. An appeal from President Trump to Canadian business owners.
7: Trump calling for Canadian companies that are doing business with America to move to the U.S. immediately. Saying many of them moved out years ago due to stupid U.S. leadership.
3: Trump promising no tariffs if they move back. That's ABC's Allison Kosick. This is ABC News.
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3: You've been hearing about flash flooding in the Grand Canyon, another part of the country, Texas, struggling to get out of drought, however. ABC's Jim Ryan with more on a Gulf system that may help, but not much.
10: If the disturbance does reach sustained winds of 39 miles per hour, it would become Tropical Storm Edward. It's not expected to bring much relief to North Texas, where excessive heat and drought persist. The Ross wildfire west of Dallas-Fort Worth has grown past 85,000 acres and is only 31% contained.
3: Dolly Parton was laid to rest over the weekend with only family and close friends attending the private burial. ABC's Hannah Batah says Nashville, however, has been honoring the icon since she died last week at the age of 80.
11: The tributes continued at the Grand Ole Opry, which dedicated its show Saturday night to Dolly. Carly Pierce, who got her start performing at Dollywood as a teen, sang "Those Memories of You."
12: Those memories.
11: And later, a star-studded tribute to 9 to 5, with Jelly Roll making a surprise appearance. Dolly was also remembered at a music festival in California, where Olivia Rodrigo and Sarah McLachlan dedicated McLachlan's hit song Angel to her.
3: The proceeds of that festival, organized by Rodrigo, will go toward nonprofits that advance women's health, workplace protections, and legal rights for women. Sherry Preston, ABC News.
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2: Good morning. We have a sky that is partly cloudy, 67 degrees. Good morning. Here's a look at local news this hour from the KGLO Newsroom. I'm Bob Fisher reporting. 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Family-owned since 1963. A Brett Manorizzi charged with sexual abuse has been sentenced to a month in jail after a plea agreement with prosecutors. 61-year-old Patrick Joyce was charged with third-degree sexual abuse, a Class C felony, punishable by up to 10 years in prison. According to a criminal complaint filed by the Brett Police Department, Joyce was accused of sexually assaulting an adult female in Brett on March 17th. Joyce pleaded guilty on Friday to one count of third-degree harassment, a simple misdemeanor. He was sentenced to 30 days in jail. There were two big events over the weekend that focused on boosting the top candidates on Iowa's general election ballot. O.K. Henderson with more in this report.
15: U.S. Senate candidate Ashley Hinson played her violin with the band on stage as over 1,000 Republicans gathered in Clive Saturday for a campaign fundraiser.
16: You have the Republican ticket that is really built to win from top to bottom, don't we? We're going to run the tables. I think we're ready to go.
15: Less than 10 miles away in a Des Moines park, over 800 Polk County Democrats gathered for a Saturday afternoon fundraiser that featured Hinson's opponent, Josh Turek.
17: Who is ready to change this state and change this country this November?
15: Current members of Congress campaigning in Iowa this weekend urged their fellow partisans to step up their game as Iowa's U.S. Senate race and three U.S. House races could determine which party controls Congress. Congressman Jamie Raskin, a Democrat from Maryland, says Iowa is where all the action is.
18: You yourselves can tip the House and the Senate back in the direction of democracy and freedom.
15: Texas Senator Ted Cruz, the Republican who won Iowa's 2016 Iowa caucuses, told the crowd at Hinson's event the Democratic leader in the U.S. Senate is counting on Turek's victory.
19: When Ashley wins, Chuck Schumer is going to cry. So I love Make America Great Again, but I'd also love to see a hat that says Make Chuck Schumer Cry Again.
15: Election day is 64 days away. Radio Iowa, I'm O.K. Henderson.
2: Well, Iowa's history of traditional farming is being challenged by water quality science in this year's Secretary of Agriculture race. Chris Jones, a Democrat, scientist, and academic, is basing his campaign largely on water quality issues throughout Iowa, pointing to the presence of nitrates and pesticides in the water supply. Republican Mike Nagg is a fifth-generation family farmer who relies on agricultural interests for campaign support. Iowa State University political expert Max Shelley says given Iowa's long history of farming, Nagg is walking a fine line between acknowledging Iowa's water issues and alienating his donor base. While Iowa is considered a Republican stronghold today, Mackey points out there are 600,000 independent voters in the state, and appealing to them is critical.
20: You have to kind of activate the usual threefold strategy, which is you want to motivate your own base, and you've got to be able to some extent, neutralize the opposition. You're going to have to convert the undecideds.
2: Now, recent polling shows the race is relatively even. Hag holds a two-point advantage over Jones. That's within the margin of error. Iowa has the second highest number of cancer cases in the nation and the only state with an increasing rate. The latest Iowa Cancer Registry estimates residents report 1,700 new cancer diagnoses this year, and that 6,400 people will die from the disease. A judge has ruled two libertarians picked earlier this month for sponsored Iowa's general election ballot are ineligible because the party's nominating process did not follow state law. Thomas Lane is a libertarian who did qualify to run for Iowa's U.S. Senate seat. His lawmakers in Des Moines have taken steps over the past few years to make it more difficult for libertarians to qualify for the Iowa ballot. Lane is the first libertarian elected to office in Iowa, winning two terms as the Greene County attorney. Lane submitted 10,000 petition signatures in June that met the criteria for getting his name on the ballot as a candidate for the United States Senate.
21: If I had run for this office 4 years ago, I would have had 10 more weeks to collect the signatures I needed to get on the ballot. But the legislature eliminated 10 weeks, pushed the deadline back to June 2nd.

0: I had to collect thousands of signatures in a much shorter period of time, they are purposefully trying to keep third-party candidates off the ballot.
1: Rick Stewart, a Libertarian from Cedar Rapids, is also qualifying for Iowa's 2nd Congressional District seat this year. Well, the last holiday weekend of summer is just ahead, and many Iowans are making plans to vacate the state for short Labor Day getaways. AAA Iowa spokesman Brian Ortner says the cost of vacationing has risen in recent months, but it's not keeping many Iowans from hitting the road or the runway, as the AAA booking data is showing some strong demand for destinations across the U.S., Canada, and Europe as popular choices for travelers. He says that's even as we see higher fuel costs, airfare costs, and hotel costs this time of year. For Iowa motorists, gas prices are way up as the statewide average is around $4 a gallon, or more than a dollar higher than during the Labor Day weekend last year. Ortner says other key costs of travel are up as well.
2: People are seeing flights up about 2% more expensive compared to last year's Labor Day, with the average price around $7.50 for a round-trip flight. Hotels a little more expensive compared to last year, about 8 or 9%. But rental cars are cheaper over the Labor Day weekend compared to last year.
1: The Motor Club says the top domestic destinations for the upcoming holiday include Seattle and Orlando, while it's Rome and London for those flying overseas. Ortner says there's also strong demand for Alaskan cruises and national park vacations. In light of the recent cyclospora outbreak that made at least 300 people in more than a half of Iowa's 99 counties sick, small farm advocates are calling on regulators to rein in the control of large corporate agriculture operations in favor of regional producers. The outbreak was tracked to Taylor Farms of Mexico, which supplied lettuce to fast food chains and other restaurants and grocery stores tied to the recent illness. Taco Bell shredded lettuce got most of the attention during the cyclospora outbreak. The Farm Action's Joe Maxwell says brand choice consumers have been choosing different restaurants or grocery stores, but belies the fact that one supplier is providing the same product to many different outlets behind different labels.
3: 40% of the mixed salad kits in the country are Taylor Farms. 40%. So regardless of where you walk into, the likelihood is that you could be dealing with Taylor Farms. The restaurants and the others need to be asking more questions.
1: While a large portion of the lettuce sold in the U.S. is grown and produced by Taylor Farms, Maxwell stresses the company did not create the consolidation problem alone. He believes the issue can only be solved by policymakers. Taylor Farms is a $7 billion company with over 25,000 employees, which Maxwell argues creates too much consolidation and lack of choice in our marketplace. And several popular hunting seasons open in Iowa this week. DNR Conservation Officer Nick Carr says rabbit and squirrel seasons open September 5th. Squirrel season typically brings out some 20,000 hunters. They'll harvest more than 100,000 squirrels a year. Well, Iowa hunters took around 90,000 cottontail rabbits each year over the past 10 years. There's a daily bag limit of 6 for teal, and that season begins at sunrise and ends at sunset. Next Tuesday also marks the start of Iowa's morning dove hunting season.
4: Dove runs September 1st all the way through November 29th. Daily limit is 15 for those. It's a longer season, but really your best days of hunting are going to be opening day, the first couple of weekends as we catch those birds migrating.
1: And you can visit iowadnr.gov for all the rules and regulations on fall hunting. That's a look at local news this hour. From the KGLO Newsroom, I am Bob Fisher reporting. 6:13, we take a look at weather next.
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2: KGLO 615 here on the KGLO Morning Program as we get another week underway. The final day of August today as we move into the month of September. And it's not going to feel like September. It's going to feel like the middle of July. It's at least quarter of the forecast here. And let's take a look at that. As the warm temperatures, we're going to have warm temperatures all throughout this week. And it sounds like even into next week, those temperatures will stay sustained throughout in the upper 80s, maybe some lower 90s here and there. Yesterday, we were supposed to get up to near 90. The original forecast was saying that, but that rain that we had yesterday throughout the day, that kind of kept things cooler than anticipated. So we only got up to 81 yesterday, picked up 31 hundredths of an inch precipitation, and it looks like we're going to end the month about an inch and 1500 shy, or an inch and a quarter shy, depending on what we typically get for precipitation for this date. And again, that's to the month of today. We picked up about 2.5 inches of precipitation in the month of August, and the normal, at least a month to this date, the end of August 30th, going into the day today here on August 31st, it's usually 3 2/3 inches rain. So for the since June 1st, we're about 0.5 inch below normal for the year. Since January 1st, we're about 5 inches below normal. But we'll have the forecast say we've got some scattered chances for showers and storms throughout the entire forecast here for the next 7 days. And today, it's just a slight chance for a scattered storm light. Otherwise, partly to mostly cloudy. 88 for a high today, with winds out of the west at around 5. Tonight, mostly cloudy, low is 68. Winds out of the northwest at around 5. Tomorrow, partly cloudy with a high of 87. South winds at around 5. Tomorrow night, 50-50 chance of scattered storms, a low of 68. Slight chance for a storm on during the day of Wednesday, early, with a partly cloudy sky with a high of 87. Wednesday night, about a 60% chance of storms on Wednesday night, otherwise partly cloudy, a low of 68. Thursday, 40% chance of scattered storms, otherwise partly cloudy with a high of 84. Thursday night, a slight chance for a scattered storm, otherwise mostly clear with a low of 69. Friday, partly cloudy during the day with a high of 85. Slight chance for a shower, otherwise partly cloudy Friday night with a low of 67. Saturday, partly cloudy with a high of 86. And then looking ahead to Saturday night, partly cloudy, a low of 65. Sundays, we move into that Labor Day weekend, partly cloudy with a slight chance for a scattered shower with a high of 83. The hazardous weather outlook says isolated storms expected today and tonight. The threat of severe weather is generally low. A strong storm or two cannot be ruled out. But once again, days 2 through 7, hot, humid conditions will bring that heat index up to the 90s most days this week. Thunderstorm chances are forecast at times this week, mainly during the overnight and morning hours. Threat of severe weather is generally low, but a few strong storms, once again, cannot be ruled out. Looking at current conditions, we have a southwest wind at 6 currently in Mason City. Relative humidity at 97%. Barometric pressure is on the fall at 29.80 inches.

0: technical buying, probably some commercial interest in there as well. Unknown destinations in China bought more new crop U.S. soybeans ahead of the open. More hot, dry weather in parts of the region could hamper yield potential. September beans are up 19 and three quarters at 1276 and a quarter. November was 20 higher at 1288. September bean meal was up $8 at 338.20, and September soybean oil was 259 points higher at 70.59. Corn was higher, monitoring yield potential, expecting at least some cut by the USDA next month. Demand's solid, so any crop loss would have a significant impact on supply. September was up 1 3/4 at 512, and December corn is 3 higher at 536.5. Wheat was higher on speculative and technical buying as traders continue to expect at least some improvement in global demand due to the Black Sea export issues. Ongoing drought in the U.S. plains could limit winter wheat planted area in that region. September Chicago was up 24 1/4 at 767. September Kansas City was 24 1/4 higher at 827 3/4. September Minneapolis is 12.5 higher at 745 1/4. Live and feeder cattle were lower on profit taking after Thursday and the week's direct trade. Megan Grebner's got more on that in a moment. October live was down $1.20 at 211.72. December was down 107 at 213.72. September feeders were $1.55 lower at 320.90. And hogs were up on oversold signals and the higher midday move in pork. October lean was $1.27 higher at 81.90, and December was up $1.10 at 71.20. Megan Grebner has that full look at the cash livestock markets coming up after this brief break.
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3: It was another fairly light week of direct cash cattle business. Live deals were marked at $222 in the south, $3 lower than the previous week's weighted averages. Dress deals in the north were at $345, $10 lower than the prior week's weighted average basis. Box beef finished the day mixed with live and solid demand for moderate offerings. Choice down 513 at 376.23. Select was $1.89 higher at 361.08. Estimated cattle slaughter was 103,000 head. Cash hogs was mixed with a light negotiated run. Barrows and gilts at the national daily direct were down 19 cents with a weighted average of 89.57. The Iowa Minnesota was 12 cents higher with a weighted average of 89.86. And the Western Corn Belt was up 13 cents with a weighted average of 89.84. Pork values were up sharply, up 226 at 96.06. All of the primals were higher, and estimated hog slaughter was 447,000 head. I'm Megan Grebner for Brown Feed.
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2: From ABC News, Wall Street Now. The first U.S. military strike on Iran in about a month has pushed oil prices higher. International benchmark Brent crude was trading overnight at $90 a barrel. AAA puts the average price of a gallon of gas at $4.08, up a penny since yesterday. With the conflict now past the six-month mark, analysts are trying to sort out who's winning and who's losing. Among the winners are equities investors. The S&P is up nearly 22%. The losers, airlines and the travelers they serve. Those investors, by the way, left the stock market parked on lower ground going into the weekend. The NASDAQ composite on Friday fell about 0.5%. The S&P gave up 0.25%. The Dow Jones Industrial Average finished lower by a fraction. Time to clean up the grill for a Labor Day cookout. But if your grill brush bears the name Cuisinart, toss it or take it back. 3.5 million have been recalled after reports of the tiny steel bristles breaking off and being swallowed. Some people have needed medical attention. Jim Ryan, ABC News.
3: August has not been the kindest of months for the Minnesota Twins, but they'll look to finish in style tonight. Hey, everybody, it's Chris Atterbury. Join me alongside Dan Gladden as Taj Bradley seeks his 10th win of the year. He toes the rubber tonight at Target Field opposite Jackson Jobe of the Tigers. We'll be on the air at 6. 6:40 is our first pitch, and it's all right here on your home for Twins baseball. 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
4: 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Here's Chris Whitting.
5: Helen Mitchell came to America from her native Australia. Helen was a singer who was so talented, she soon found work performing at the opera. People said that Helen was the toast of the town, but Helen didn't want to be a fat lady, so she was careful to watch her weight. When she went to restaurants, she made them cut the bread into very thin slices. Though you've probably never heard of Helen Mitchell, you may know her nickname, taken from her hometown of Melbourne, Australia. Folks called her Melba, and that's why when people order that thin sliced bread, they ask for Melba toast. 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Being famous helped Helen earn lots and lots of bread. With the Success Journal, I'm Chris Whitting.
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8: 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Tech company NVIDIA is investing heavily in data centers, and national financial journalist Jordan Goodman told me they're not the only ones.
9: So NVIDIA is pledging $105 billion to finance a mammoth data center in Piketon, Ohio, the southern part of Ohio. It's going to be leased to OpenAI. This data center in total is going to cost $500 billion for one data center. So they're helping finance about a fifth of it. Now, on top of that, NVIDIA just got together with six of the largest Wall Street asset management firms to create a $500 billion fund to finance data centers all over America. So the amount of money pouring into data centers is just staggeringly huge. That's on one side. On the other side, a lot of states are saying, we don't want this here. It's become a real political issue in several places. Several people just lost primaries around the country because they were in favor of data centers, and the public rose up against it. This is a mammoth battle. As we've said before, this is a major source of economic growth for the United States. About half of our GDP growth is because of data centers and construction and the computers and the electricity and the water and everything that goes in them. It's a major economic stimulus right now.
8: Jordan Goodman is the author of more than a dozen books on money and personal finance. The Iowa Business Report is presented today by TotallyIowa.com, the website with Iowa-centric books, CDs, and DVDs. 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I'm Jeff Stein for the Iowa Business Report.
10: In the Grand Canyon, this couple watching the sheer power of the water.
11: An excavator got washed away.
12: We watched the excavator float down the river. I mean, it was nuts.
10: They were able to get out, but 14 people are still missing. One person confirmed dead. The death toll in the flooding in the Himalayas now over 900 people in Nepal, close to 4,800 people still missing. For the first time in weeks, the U.S. and Iran trading attacks, the U.S. military striking launchers on an island in the Strait of Hormuz, several countries saying they intercepted Iranian attacks as well. The jury in the trial of the Massachusetts mother accused of murdering her three children will get back to work deliberating this morning. Lindsay Clancy's defense lawyer says she was suffering from postpartum psychosis. And in Las Vegas, closing arguments are expected to begin in the trial of the man accused of orchestrating the murder of rapper Tupac Shakur 30 years ago. This is ABC News.
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13: 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I'm Roger McOwen. For rural landowners, there's an important legal line between negligence and more serious conduct where the person knows or is substantially certain that harm will result. Why does this matter? I'll be back in a moment to discuss.
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13: Negligence generally means failing to use the level of care that a reasonably prudent person would use under the circumstances. It can involve failing to maintain a fence, leaving machinery or equipment in an unsafe condition, failing to address a known hazard, or otherwise acting carelessly. But substantial certainty is different. It involves more than simply knowing that something could happen. The question is whether the person knew that the harmful result was substantially certain to occur. That distinction can matter because conduct approaching substantial certainty may support more serious liability theories. Why does this matter in agriculture? Farming and ranching involve inherently dangerous activities. Livestock, heavy machinery, chemicals, ponds, grain bins, firearms, and large equipment. Accidents happen. But when a landowner knows about a particular danger and deliberately ignores it, the legal consequences can become much more significant. Don't assume that because something hasn't caused an accident before, it is safe. If you know about a serious hazard, document it, address it, and take reasonable steps to protect employees, customers, visitors, tenants, neighbors, and others who may be exposed. This has been the Agricultural Law and Tax Report. I'm Roger McOwen.
15: Thanks, Roger. 6:33 here at KGLO. As we take a look at the forecast, we have more ag information coming up here with the Iowa Ag Business News for Brownfield coming up here in just a couple of moments. Selena McNamee is waiting in the wings here with the KGLO Farm News, as that will come up at about 6:40 this morning. I'll be back with a look at sports at about 6:50, and then we'll get into more information with ABC News at 7 o'clock, and then the KGLO Morning News at 7:05. Weather first, as we will have a very warm week here this week. The normal high for this time of the year is 79. The record high is 94 for today, set back in 1948. Don't think we'll get that hot, but there may be some days here this week that we, especially if we go above the forecast high, might get into those near-record temperature territories. 88 for high today, maybe a slight chance for a scattered storm late, otherwise partly to mostly cloudy. with winds out of the west at around 5. Tonight, mostly cloudy, a low of 68. Northwest winds at around 5. Tomorrow, partly cloudy with a high of 87. Tomorrow night, a 50-50 chance of scattered storms with a low of 68. Wednesday, maybe a scattered storm early, otherwise partly cloudy with a high of 87. Another good chance for thunderstorms on Wednesday night, otherwise partly cloudy, a low of 68. 40% chance of storms during the day, Thursday with a high of 84. Looking ahead, Friday, 85 with a partly cloudy sky, 86 and partly cloudy on Saturday. And Sunday, slight chance for a scattered shower, otherwise partly cloudy with a high of 83. We here and there are seeing a little fog around our central Iowa with the showers, but nothing at this point, at least being reported, that is very dense at this time. But we have a temperature here in Mason City, 67 under a partly cloudy sky here at your hometown news station, AM 1300 KGLO.
16: Fertilizer plant in the works. Hello, everyone. I'm Mark Dorenkamp with Agribusiness News on Brownfield. 100 years ago, the founders of Pioneer revolutionized farming with the commercialization of hybrid seed corn. See how it all started at pioneer.com/100. The nation's largest ag cooperative, CHS, is partnering with a major phosphate fertilizer producer to build a fertilizer production facility in Louisiana by the end of the decade. CHS CEO Jay Deberton tells Brownfield the joint venture is with Moroccan-based OCP.
17: A company that focuses primarily in the production of phosphate fertilizer and all aspects associated with it. Morocco is home to really a large portion of the world's supply of phosphate. And so it makes for a great partner.
16: He says the proposed plant in Ouagaman would produce more than 1 million metric tons of phosphate-based fertilizer annually.
17: And from that facility, then we will ship them up the Mississippi River and get it out into the fields of America.
16: Deberton says the project is in its permitting stage, with construction potentially starting in the first or second quarter of 2027 and the plant's operations beginning toward the end of 2028. Market analyst Matt Bennett with AgMarket.net says the rally in corn heading into harvest is unusual.
18: That's as big of a contra-seasonal move as I can remember. This is not one that anyone would have predicted.
16: He tells Brownfield there is strong demand for corn at a time when there are concerns about the size of this year's crop.
18: Record world and U.S. demand, what that's done is it's chewed that carryout down to a level that our carry-in for this upcoming marketing year puts us in a spot where we can't afford yield to get much smaller.
16: A dry August is raising concerns as crops near maturity in Minnesota. Tom Peterson, the ag commissioner in the state, tells Brownfield corn and soybeans are struggling.
19: Unfortunately, it's going south fast. You know, I think that as we saw with the drought monitor coming up in central Minnesota, you know, just drying up, we're seeing that droughts slip into southern Minnesota and can touch some of the yields a little bit here at the end as we're trying to finish that crop off here.
16: And the president of a crop insurance company is concerned as farmers face mounting uncertainty. DeLynn Hoke with RCIS says interest rates highlight the risk of farming.
20: Most of us, we get our paycheck, we pay our expenses, and we continue through life. As a farmer, we have to pay for all of our expenses upfront before we even put a seed into the ground.
16: To do that, she tells Brownfield, most farmers need to take out operating loans.
20: Interest rates are high right now. Commodity prices, we've seen how those have moved over time. And not only commodity prices, you also have your basis, right? So a farmer has to be concerned around what the basis is, what are they actually going to get when they take that into the elevator.
16: Hoke says there's also uncertainty around input costs as farmers make plans for the 2027 growing season. I'm Mark Dorenkamp with Brownfield Ag News.
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0: agricultural groups are warning that expanded refinery waivers could hurt biofuel demand. I'm Helena McNamee, and it's time for your Connoisseur Media Ag Update. U.S. farm and biofuel organizations are urging the Trump administration to reject a potential expansion of small refinery exemptions, warning that the move could reduce demand for corn, soybean oil, and renewable fuels. Reuters reports the administration is considering exemptions covering as many as 1.8 billion renewable fuel credits, nearly doubling earlier assumptions. Small refinery exemptions allow qualifying refineries to avoid some renewable fuel standard blending requirements. The American Soybean Association estimates expanded exemptions could eliminate about 500 million gallons of biomass-based diesel demand and cost soybean farmers roughly $1 billion. A coalition including the Renewable Fuels Association, Growth Energy, and National Farmers Union urged President Donald Trump to limit the waivers. Reuters reports administration officials are also considering increasing 2027 biofuel requirements by roughly 500 million gallons to compensate for demand lost through exemptions. In other agricultural news, President Donald Trump said on Friday that his administration is preparing legal action aimed at giving farmers and ranchers more freedom to process and sell meat, a move he says would increase competition in the highly concentrated meatpacking industry. The announcement comes after a presidential proclamation on August 26th that will allow an additional 300,000 metric tons of lean beef trimmings into the United States at reduced tariff rates beginning September 1st. Trump said legal documents were being prepared quickly following comments earlier last week questioning federal restrictions on beef processing, according to Reuters. Agriculture Secretary Brooke Rollins said additional announcements are expected Monday, including efforts to expand interstate sales and support smaller processors. Four companies, Cargill, Tyson Foods, JBS USA, and National Beef Packing Co., control about 85% of U.S. meat processing. Federal law generally requires meat sold commercially across state lines to be processed under federal inspection. The Meat Institute warned that weakening inspection requirements could jeopardize food safety, which is, of course, a major concern as there have been 162 food recalls recorded in the United States as of mid-August 2026, according to combined data from the FDA and the USDA. Prior to this announcement, the USDA has already previously expanded programs allowing qualifying state-inspected processors to participate in interstate commerce. Up next, a mid-July heat dome appears to have contributed to late August crop condition numbers for corn grown in parts of the Midwest. Rod Bain and Brad Rippey with the USDA have more details.
1: A moving high pressure dome over the summer has created crop concerns over several parts of the country. USDA meteorologist Brad Rippey says a mid-July heat wave over parts of the Midwest is revealing late August crop condition effects on corn.
2: And the fact that that ridge of high pressure parked itself over the upper Midwest at a very important time in the production of corn and soybeans, right through the reproductive to filling stages of development, now it increasingly appears that there was some adverse impact from that heat.
1: Soybeans, however, with later planting and development stages, as well as a greater tendency for recovery, seem to be faring better condition-wise as the heat dome moved further south in early August, leaving normal to below normal temperatures for northern and central areas of the Corn Belt. I'm Rod Bain reporting for the U.S. Department of Agriculture in Washington, D.C.
0: That heat dome, among other factors, has contributed to corn fundamentals being at their strongest since the 2012 drought. Corn is drawing the most attention from grain market watchers as global supplies tightens and demand remains strong. Mike Zuzolo, founder of Global Commodity Analytics, says the fundamentals behind corn are the strongest they've been in years.
3: were the tightest we've been in stocks to use with the world, going all the way back to the 2012 drought. France has a 2012 drought situation. Ukraine has dry weather. So we have both tight U.S. and world stocks, and then we have very strong biofuel demand. And I don't think South America is going to produce as much as what we've expected these last few years. So about by every metric, you throw fertilizer, diesel prices, things like that into it, by about every metric, corn is probably the better crop to store this year once again.
0: Those supply concerns have fueled discussions about whether corn prices can move significantly higher in the months ahead.
3: My mindset is that world stocks are going to become more and more important. And if Ukraine remains dry, then the next stopping point could be around 535 to 550 for December corn. At that price, you're going to need, I think, the beans and especially the wheat market to play a role in supporting you to go higher. But I think the biggest thing I'm going to watch, does Paris corn, the European market, which has been a good canary in the coal mine, does it remain at around $8 here the next 30, 40 days? I have gotten a pretty strong sense this last week from my clients that they have sold maybe too much of their old crop corn, and they're essentially done with old crop sales. They don't have much more in the bin. That's something to really watch for, along with that European price.
0: As harvest approaches, Zuzulo says marketing decisions may be just as important as production numbers.
3: My mindset is that we're going to have a much tighter cash supply globally in corn especially, and you might want to look at more paper positions to cover yourself, especially for what you can store past the harvest time period, especially if we get March or July 2027 corn futures to that 550, 575 level. Store it. Protect the future side of the equation and expect maybe the funds to do most of the selling, whereas the cash market stays pretty strong.
0: Zuzulo says tight global stocks, weather concerns in key growing regions, and resilient demand will be the major factors influencing corn prices as producers move into harvest. Again, that was Mike Zuzulo, founder of Global Commodity Analytics. And with this Connoisseur Media Ag Update, I'm Helena McNamee.
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0: 6:50, time for a look at KGLO Sports. Well, the Minnesota Twins wrapped up their series over the weekend with the Chicago White Sox. It was a tough series overall, but they did pick up a victory on Sunday. We'll give you the details on the standings and what's coming up for the Twins after this report from Chris Atterbury.
1: Twins in dire need of a win over the front-running White Sox on a Sunday afternoon, and Zebby Matthews set the tone. Matthews set the side down in order with a 1-2-3 first and a punctuation mark, couple of strikeouts to end that frame. Twins then answered with a big two-out RBI single from Josh Bell to score in their half of the first. Trevor Larnach's double made it 3-0. It was 4-0 after another Bell RBI in the third. In the seventh, it was 5-0 on a Luke Keyshaw home run. And it was 5-0 because Zebby Matthews was awesome. Zebby Matthews was perfect through five, got the first two outs in the sixth, gave up a couple of hits in the sixth inning, but did not allow a run. He then steamed through the seventh, and he got through the eighth as well. So a ground ball to the right side. Clemens going to grab it in the grass behind the infield skin. And he throws out Romo. And how about eight shutout innings from Zebulon Matthews, a standing ovation from the Target Field crowd, and he deserves it today. Huge round of applause as Zebby left the mound in the eighth, a bigger round of applause when he came out in the ninth to try to finish the complete game shutout. Couldn't quite get there, recorded one out, gave up a couple of hits before giving way to Jeff Hoffman. Hoffman allowed Braden Montgomery to drive home the lone White Sox run on a two-out single, but he popped up Colson Montgomery to end the game and give Zebby his ninth win. Twins win it 5-1 on your home for Twins baseball.
0: So the Twins now are 7.5 back in the AL Central from the White Sox. When you look at the wild card, Cleveland holds down the third wild card spot. Baltimore is a game back. Toronto's a game and a half back. Texas 2 back. Minnesota's 4 back, Seattle 5, Detroit 5.5, Kansas City 7.5. So the Twins will continue with their long stretch of about 2 weeks' worth of games against AL Central opponents. They'll host Detroit tonight. And tonight, tomorrow night, Wednesday night, 6 o'clock pregame, 6:40 first pitch all three nights here on KGLO. Then the Twins head on the road. They go to the White Sox, and then they go to the Tigers. This upcoming week, Friday, Saturday, Sunday for the White Sox, and then Monday, Tuesday, Wednesday for the Tigers before the Twins come home for the Guardians and the Yankees. Well, the Twins placed outfielder Byron Buxton on the 10-day injury list with a right hip impingement, a lingering injury that has affected the All-Star for much of the season. It's his third stint on the injury list for Buxton this season for the hip issues. Minnesota made the move before Sunday's game against the White Sox, and they called up outfielder Gabriel Gonzalez from AAA St. Paul. Iowa is nationally ranked, but the Hawkeyes will have several new faces in the lineup when they host Northern Illinois Saturday. Junior left tackle Trevor Locke leads an offensive line that, despite three new starters, has high expectations.
2: Obviously, last year was a super proven group. You know, that was their third or fourth year playing up there, and a lot of these guys this year, it's going to be their first or second year playing. So the experience isn't as much as what it was last year, but I think we're just as hungry to be great.
0: Locke feels the offensive line has some good potential.
2: You know, we work hard every day. We've had a really, really good fall camp, I think. And just improvement mindset is going to be the big thing. You know, not expect things to be perfect right now, or even week one, things aren't going to be perfect. So just keep trusting the process, keep trusting Coach Barnett and Coach Ferentz, and things should work out good, I think.
0: After rushing for nearly 900 yards a year ago, Kamari Moulton leads a deep core of running backs.
3: There's a very competitive room, and like we all trying to get better in different, you know, areas where we can get better. And I feel like everybody has been taking steps in different areas just to get better, because, you know, nobody's perfect. So I feel like we feed off of everybody's energy, and we're all getting good.
0: After leading the FCS ranks of rushing last season at South Dakota, LJ Phillips is looking to carve out a role on offense.
4: To do whatever the team needs me to do to be successful, you know, if they need me to do this, I want to be the guy that can count on and trust to be there for them, and they can count on me. I think just being dependable for my teammates. I want my teammates to look at me and say, that's a guy who's going to get it done, and we believe in him.
0: Junior defensive tackle Bryce Hawthorne is a leader on the defensive line that has several new players.
5: We had a bunch of guys that showed us the way, showed us what to do, showed us what we needed to do, and now we're carrying that on. Also, the group of young guys we have is fantastic. They're way ahead of where I was back in my freshman year. Just the questions they're asking the right questions. Their style of play, being able to read the offense is just honestly pretty incredible.
0: Kickoff Saturday is scheduled for 3:15. The pregame starts at 1 here on KGL Ball. We'll have Hawk Talk with Kirk Ferentz on a tape delay. Usually it's on Wednesday nights. We'll have it on Thursday night this week at 6:30 due to Twins baseball on Wednesday night. The Jimmy Rogers era begins Saturday when Iowa State hosts Southeast Missouri. The Cyclones feature more than 80 new players and a new four-man front on defense. Senior linebacker Christian Willick is one of the holdovers and says that his defense is a big change for him.
6: It kind of allows me to sit back and be a little bit more patient, which is something that I feel like I can cherish a lot more in. In my last year's defense, it was a great defense. It was just harder because if I were to get like a block or a certain type of thing, I'd have to just run up my body on the line. Whereas in this defense, I can kind of sit back more and kind of actually digest the play and kind of see what I have to do. So it'll be good. I can use my speed, and I think it's awesome.
0: Senior defensive tackle Max Balloon says the priority of the new four-man front is to stop the run.
7: Our D-line, especially having a four-man front, we do a good job of stopping the run. We do a good job of getting after the quarterback. We're really disciplined, so I think it's just going to be exciting to see.
0: Kickoff at Jack Trice Stadium, scheduled for noon on Saturday. Northern Iowa opens year two under Todd Stepps is at Eastern Washington. Junior tight end Briggs Houston is looking to help boost the UNI offense that averaged just over 17 points per game last season. Houston appeared in 10 games as a sophomore and started in 5.
8: I missed the first couple of games because of a knee injury. And coming back on the field, you know, the coach is showing trust in me that really kind of built confidence in myself. And this year, you know, we're using everyone, so and we're all doing really well.
0: Houston says he has a lot of confidence in senior quarterback Jackson Daly.
8: He really stepped up last year when we needed him. You know, he made things happen when it didn't look like things would happen. But he can turn nothing into something, and he's pretty consistent at that, especially in practice. He's really stepped up.
0: Houston is confident the Panthers are improved on last year's 3-9 record.
8: We were right there. Our biggest thing this year, I think, will be just finishing. We were kind of like a second-half team last year. We got to come off, you know, Coach Jones says it, start fast, finish faster. Yeah. So that's what we need to learn how to do, and I think we're going to be a lot better at it this year.
0: Kickoff at Shady Washington is scheduled for 6 o'clock Saturday. Angel Reese broke a WNBA record with her 29th double-double of the season. Alicia Gray made 6 three-pointers and finished with 23 points and 11 rebounds. The Atlanta Dream beat the league-leading Minnesota Lynx 89-81 in their last game before the FIBA World Cup break. Reese had 15 points and 11 rebounds to surpass Alyssa Thomas's record of 28 double-doubles set in 2023. Minnesota had its 8-game road win streak snapped. The Lynx have a 2.5-game lead over second-place Golden State. Atlanta moved into a tie with Indiana for fourth place. Olivia Miles led the Lynx with 21 points. Nike volleyball team, they dropped a pair of matches Friday at their own invite as they dropped a 3-0 decision to Madison College. Madison winning 25-19, 25-22, 25-21. The second match on Friday, the Dort University JV swept them 25-20, 13-12. On Saturday, to wrap up the tournament for NIAC, it was a split as North Dakota State College of Science topped NIAC 3-0, 25-22, 21-20. And then NIAC topped Lake Region State College 3-0, 25-22, 25-16, 25-16. NIAC back in action as they head to Western Iowa Tech for a conference match. Soccer over the weekend at NIAC men's soccer team battled Gillette College to a 1-1 draw on Saturday afternoon. A non-league match at the Clear Lake High School football field where things have been moved while the construction goes on out on the campus. And on the women's side, it was an 8-1 decision by Gillette over the NIAC women. Once again, the Twins and Detroit. And it is a 3-game series at Target Field, Monday, Tuesday, Wednesday, all 6 o'clock pregame, 6:40 first pitch here on KGLO. We have ABC News coming up here at the top of the hour at 7 o'clock here on KGLO. We'll then take a look at the KGLO morning news at 7:05. Later on this morning after 8:30, Ozzie Ohl from the Hawkeye Harvest Food Bank will come in to join us to talk about what's going on at the Hawkeye Harvest Food Bank here in Mason City with their fundraising efforts. It's all coming up here later this morning on the KGLO morning program at 7 o'clock.
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10: From ABC News, I'm Sherry. Preston, deadly flash floods in the Grand Canyon have left one person dead and more than a dozen others unaccounted for. ABC's Trevor Ault is there with the latest on rescue efforts to save those trapped on hiking trails.
11: The monsoon storm turned a quiet creek into a raging river in just a matter of minutes. People racing to evacuate as that wall of water raced down popular tourist trails, sweeping through Bright Angel Canyon and the Phantom Ranch area, destroying nearly every footbridge in its path. Rescue choppers called in, airlifting more than 60 people to safety.
10: Eyewitnesses recount running across that footbridge that collapsed just 10 minutes after they got to higher ground. At least 900 people are confirmed to have died in the flooding between Nepal and China. 4,000 are still missing. ABC's Britt Clennett has been talking to some who survived, including a man people are calling a hero.
12: Among the gloom, I also spoke to a principal at a school who described how he successfully managed to evacuate 900 of his students who were inside the building at the time. Also, hundreds of others who were on their way to the school, he managed to get them to turn around.
10: With the U.S. and Iran trading fire overnight for the first time in a month and oil prices rising because of it, there is a new U.S. deal to seize oil from Venezuela.
13: With the midterms fast approaching, President Trump, looking to calm economic concerns, announcing a deal with Venezuela to take control of more than 65 billion barrels of Venezuelan oil reserves. The president says he intends to use the Venezuelan oil to fill the U.S. strategic reserves, which are at their lowest levels in decades.
10: ABC's Mary Bruce. Texas Governor Greg Abbott launching the first and only ready-to-feed liquid infant formula in the U.S. made with whole milk. Manufacturer Similac says parents have been asking for it for decades. You're listening to ABC News.
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10: Summer is entering its final weeks, and you can certainly feel it across much of the country. Here's ABC meteorologist Danny Beckstrom.
17: We see feels like temperatures in the upper 90s in Chicago by Tuesday, triple digits from Charlotte to D.C. by the middle of the week, where the Northeast is looking at a severe threat returning by Tuesday. Rounds of severe storms possible from western New York to New Jersey by Tuesday, and then that extends down the I-95 corridor Wednesday and Thursday.
10: It'll be very hot in the center part of the country today. A random act of kindness from one of the world's biggest superstars to a mom in Rhode Island injured while helping others. The story from ABC's Sophie Flay.
18: Ashley Taunton was driving through torrential rain on I-95 in Rhode Island last month when she saw a car ahead of her hydroplane off the road. The mother of three pulled over and ran to help the three teenagers inside. Moments later,
19: I just saw a car coming really fast.
18: She suffered a collapsed lung, a lacerated liver, and a severe leg injury, needing three surgeries. As the bills piled up, a family started a GoFundMe fundraiser online. But then came a massive donation, $50,000. From Taylor Swift.
19: I want to be able to hug her.
18: Her donation came with a note saying, wishing you the best recovery possible and sending love to your family.
10: Four baby goats in North Carolina had to be put down because they may have been infected with rabies. They were taken to mobile petting zoos all weekend, and those who visited in North Carolina might want to call their doctor. I'm Sherry Preston, ABC News.
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21: We'll be right back.
0: Mostly cloudy skies and 68 degrees. Good morning. Here's a look at local news. It's the KGLO Morning News from the KGLO Newsroom. 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There were two big events over the weekend focused on boosting the top candidates on Iowa's general election ballot. U.S. Senate candidate Ashley Hinson played her violin with a band on stage as over 1,000 Republicans gathered in Clive Saturday for a campaign fundraiser.
1: You have the Republican ticket that is really built to win from top to bottom, don't we? We're going to run the tables. I think we're ready to go.
0: Less than 10 miles away in Des Moines, over 800 Polk County Democrats gathered for a Saturday afternoon fundraiser that featured Hinson's opponent, Josh Turek.
21: Who is ready to change this state and change this country this November?
0: Current members of Congress campaigning in Iowa this weekend urged their fellow partisans to step up their game, as Iowa's Senate race and three U.S. House races could determine which party controls Congress. Congressman Jamie Raskin, a Democrat from Maryland, says Iowa is where all the action is.
22: You yourselves can tip the House and the Senate back in the direction of democracy and freedom.
0: Texas Senator Ted Cruz, the Republican who won Iowa's 2016 caucuses, told the crowd at Hinson's event the Democratic leader in the U.S. Senate is counting on a Turek win.
23: When Ashley wins, Chuck Schumer is going to cry. So I love Make America Great Again, but I'd also love to see a hat that says Make Chuck Schumer Cry Again.
0: Iowa Senator Chuck Grassley made a pitch to his fellow Republicans, urging them to reach out to independents who may not intend to vote this November for Hinson or for Zach Lane, the Republican candidate for governor.
24: So what I'm telling you is this. We don't need any sand in the machinery of good-running Republican governors.
0: Gubernatorial candidate Rob Sands, speaking at the Polk County Democrats fundraiser, urged the crowd to volunteer to speak with Iowans face-to-face about the stakes of this year's election.
25: We have a chance to win this race, and if we do, we can get back an Iowa that is full of common sense and full of teamwork and full of people listening to each other.
0: Lane says the 2026 election is about preserving the culture.
26: If you look at the Democrats today in Iowa, their entire message is that everything in Iowa is terrible. But it's just not true.
0: Bill Brock, the chair of the Polk County Democrats, says there's a lot of work to do up to Election Day.
27: We have a generational opportunity this year, an incredible opportunity to take back the governor's office, and we're going to do it.
0: Election Day is 64 days away. Well, Iowa's history of traditional farming is being challenged by water quality science in this year's Secretary of Agriculture race. Chris Jones, a Democrat, scientist, and academic, is basing his campaign largely on water quality issues throughout Iowa, pointing to the presence of nitrates and pesticides in the water supply. Republican Mike Nagg is a fifth-generation family farmer who relies on agricultural interests for campaign support. Iowa State University political expert Max Shelley says given Iowa's long history of farming, Nagg is walking a fine line between acknowledging Iowa's water issues and alienating his donor base.
28: Anything that sounds like an attack on corporate agriculture, particularly among Republicans, they tend to think you're against ag in general, and therefore you're not really in favor of rural interests.
0: While Iowa's considered a Republican stronghold today, Mackey points out that there is 600,000 independent voters in the state, and appealing to them is critical.
28: You have to kind of activate the usual threefold strategy, which is one, to motivate your own base, and you've got to be able to some extent, neutralize the opposition. You're going to have to convert the undecideds.
0: Recent polling shows the race is relatively even. Nagg holds a two-point advantage over Jones. That's within the margin of error. Iowa has the second highest number of cancer cases in the nation and the only state with an increasing rate. The latest Iowa Cancer Registry estimates residents will report 1,700 new cases, cancer diagnosis rally this year, and that 6,400 people will die from the disease. Well, judges ruled two libertarians picked earlier this month for spots in Iowa's general election ballot are ineligible because the party's nominating process did not follow state law. Thomas Lane is a libertarian who did not qualify to run for Iowa's U.S. Senate seat. His lawmakers in Des Moines have taken steps over the past few years to make it more difficult for libertarians to qualify for the Iowa ballot.
29: I have both a law degree and a PhD in political science, and my wife said it shouldn't take a law degree and a PhD to figure out how to get on the ballot. And what this really shows is how the two parties have entrenched themselves in Des Moines and in Washington, D.C., and have erected all of these barriers and obstacles to third-party and independent candidates.
0: Lane is the first Libertarian elected to office in Iowa, winning two terms as the Greene County attorney. Lane submitted 10,000 petition signatures in June that met the criteria for getting his name on the ballot as a candidate for the U.S. Senate.
29: If I had run for this office 4 years ago, I would have had 10 more weeks to collect the signatures I needed to get on the ballot. But the legislature eliminated 10 weeks, pushed the deadline back to June 2nd. So I had to collect thousands of signatures in a much shorter period of time. They are purposefully trying to keep third-party candidates off the ballot.
0: Rick Stewart, a Libertarian from Cedar Rapids, is also qualifying for Iowa's 2nd Congressional District seat this year. KGLO News time is 7:11. Back with more local news on the KGLO Morning News after this.
2: August has not been the kindest of months for the Minnesota Twins, but they'll look to finish in style tonight. Hey, everybody, it's Chris Atterbury. Join me alongside Dan Gladden as Taj Bradley seeks his 10th win of the year. He toes the rubber tonight at Target Field opposite Jackson Jobe of the Tigers. We'll be on the air at 6. 6:40 is our first pitch, and it's all right here on your home for Twins baseball.
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0: We have we're going to call it a partly cloudy sky at this hour, 68 degrees here at Rodeo Park as the KGLO Morning News continues here in your hometown news station, AM 1300 KGLO. A Brit man originally charged with sexual abuse has been sentenced to a month in jail after a plea agreement with prosecutors. 61-year-old Patrick Joyce was charged with third-degree sexual abuse, a Class C felony, punishable by 10 years in prison. According to a criminal complaint filed by the Brit Police Department, Joyce was accused of sexually assaulting an adult female in Brit on March 17th. Joyce pleaded guilty on Friday to one count of third-degree harassment. It's a simple misdemeanor, and he was sentenced to 30 days in jail. The last holiday weekend of summer is just ahead, and many Iowans are making plans to vacate the state for short Labor Day getaways. AAA Iowa spokesman Brian Ortner says the cost of vacationing has risen in recent months, but it's not keeping many Iowans from hitting the road or hitting the runway.
4: The AAA booking data is showing some strong demand for destinations across the U.S., Canada, and Europe as popular choices for travelers, even as we see higher fuel costs, airfare costs, and hotel costs this time of year.
0: For Iowa motorists, gasoline prices are way up as the statewide average is around $4 a gallon. It's more than a buck higher than during Labor Day weekend last year. Ortner says other key costs of travel are up as well.
4: People are seeing flights up about 2% more expensive compared to last year's Labor Day, with the average price around $7.50 for a round-trip flight. Hotels a little more expensive compared to last year, about 8 or 9%. But rental cars are cheaper over the Labor Day weekend compared to last year.
0: Motor Club says the top domestic destinations for the upcoming holiday include Seattle and Orlando, while it's Rome and London for those flying overseas. Ortner says there's also strong demand for Alaskan cruises and national park vacations. In light of the recent cyclospora outbreak that made at least 300 people and more than half of Iowa's 99 counties sick, small farm advocates are calling on regulators to rein in the control of large corporate agriculture operations in favor of regional producers. The outbreak was tracked to Taylor Farms of Mexico, which supplied lettuce to fast food chains and other restaurants and grocery stores tied to the recent illness. Taco Bell's shredded lettuce got most of the attention during the cyclospora outbreak, but Farm Action's Joe Maxwell says brand choices consumers have by choosing different restaurants or grocery stores belies the fact that one supplier is providing the same product to many different outlets behind different labels.
5: 40% of the mixed salad kits in the country are Tailored Farms. 40%. So regardless of where you walk into, the likelihood is that you could be dealing with Tailored Farms. The restaurants and the others need to be asking more questions.
0: Well, a large portion of the lettuce sold in the U.S. is grown and produced by Tailored Farms in Mexico. Maxwell stresses that the company did not create the consolidation problem alone and believes the issue can only be solved by policymakers.

0: government is the largest food purchaser in the United States, and it needs to focus its purchasing power on helping secure local and regional food systems and stop going to the one-stop shop of the Taylor Farms and the other big concentrated companies.
1: Taylor Farms is a $7 billion company with over 25,000 employees, which Maxwell argues creates too much consolidation, a lack of choice in the marketplace. The CDC has been investigating the cyclospora outbreak since Taylor Farms lettuce was recalled in the middle of July. Taco Bell has said it is no longer selling lettuce sold by Taylor Farms and its products. And several popular hunting seasons are opening in Iowa this week. DNR Conservation Officer Nick Carr says rabbit and squirrel seasons will open September 5th. Squirrel season typically brings out some 20,000 hunters who will harvest more than 100,000 squirrels a year. Well, Iowa hunters took around 90,000 cottontail rabbits each year over the past 10 years.
2: Another thing that's going to start September 5th is our special September teal season. So it's kind of additional days for waterfowl hunters to get out and hunt ducks, specifically teal, whether it's blue-winged teal, green-winged teal, cinnamon. It's an additional 9 days.
1: There's a daily bag limit of 6 for teal, and that season begins at sunrise and ends at sunset. Tuesday also marks the start of Iowa's morning dove hunting season.
2: Dove runs September 1st all the way through November 29th. Daily limit is 15 for those. It's a longer season, but really your best days of hunting are going to be opening day, the first couple of weekends as we catch those birds migrating.
1: Now, for more information, you can visit the iowadnr.gov website for all the rules and regulations on fall hunting. Time to take a look at weather here on KGLO as we come up on 7:17. It's going to be a warm week throughout the state of Iowa and beyond as... In the southeastern part of the state, southeastern quarter of the state, which includes Des Moines and Iowa City and everything south of Highway 30 and the eastern and the southern part of the state, heat advisory in effect for that area as that's in effect this afternoon into Wednesday with the heat index there getting up to the 100 to 103 values here in our neck of the woods in North Central Iowa. The heat index will get into the 90s as the Weather Service saying that hot, humid conditions will bring the heat index up into the 90s today and throughout the rest of the week as isolated thunderstorm chances are expected today and tonight and actually most of the time throughout the week. The threat of severe weather is generally low. A strong storm or two, though, could not be ruled out and... Weather Service is expecting some of those storms to be moving throughout the rest of the week. Temperature yesterday was only 81 for a high. We were expecting a high in the upper 80s to lower 90s with the original forecast, but those showers that we saw throughout the day yesterday and over the weekend, that kind of kept things cool. As we picked up officially about 5,200 of an inch precipitation during the 24-hour period on Saturday. And then yesterday, we picked up about 3,100 of an inch precipitation, 24-hour time period from Sunday midnight to midnight. And we'll take a look at the precipitation numbers here a little bit further in just a second. But let's take a look at your forecast here for the next 7 days for the KGLO listing area. A partly cloudy sky, 88 for a high. For today, with winds on the northwest at 5 to 10. Tonight, mostly cloudy, 68 for a low, winds on the northwest at around 5. For tomorrow, partly cloudy with a high of 87, south winds at around 5. Tuesday night, 50-50 chance of scattered storms, otherwise partly cloudy, a low 68. Wednesday, slight chance for a scattered storm early, otherwise partly to mostly cloudy with a high of 87. Wednesday night, 60% chance of scattered storms, otherwise partly cloudy, a low 68. Thursday, a good chance for thunderstorms during the day on Thursday with a high of 86. Thursday night, 30% chance of scattered storms, otherwise partly cloudy, a low of 67. Friday during the day, a slight chance for a scattered storm, otherwise mostly cloudy with a high of 88. Slight chance for a scattered storm on Friday night, otherwise partly cloudy, a low of 68. Saturday, partly cloudy with a high of 88. Saturday night, a partly cloudy sky, slight

0: to 6'7", about an inch and 1,500ths below normal. Since June 1st, we're about 5,500ths of an inch below the normal. So we picked up just under 13 inches of rain since June 1st. Since January 1st, total precipitation, we're off about 5 inches from the normal value. Sunrise this morning was at 6:37. The sun sets tonight at 7:50. Looking at conditions around the area, fair skies being reported in most locations. Here in North Central Iowa, it is 68 in Clarion. It is 69 in Iowa Falls, 70 in Fort Dodge and Estherville, 72 in Algona. Some other places around the region. Aberlease checking in at 69. Austin is at 67. Fairmont is at 72. Waterloo's checking in this hour at 73. In Mason City, we have a south wind at 5. The relative humidity is at 96%. The barometric pressure is on the rise at 29.82 inches. So we have, looking out the window here at Radio Park, skies are mostly sunny, we'll call it at this hour. It's 68 degrees here at the 7 o'clock hour. 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From the KGLO Newsroom of the KGLO Morning News, I'm Bob Fisher reporting. We have ABC Sports coming up here in just a couple of moments. We'll also get some political news from ABC as well. We will have the bottom of the hour ABC News update, the bottom line report to the Iowa Almanac coming up between 7:30 and 8 o'clock this morning. We are going to revisit our conversation that we had with Mindy Swanson back on Friday. Overdose Awareness Day, and there's an event going on tonight in Mason City dealing with overdose awareness that we hope you can find some time to get out to. Later on this morning, it's Ozzy Ohl from the Hawkeye Harvest Food Bank here in Mason City. He'll be joining us talking more about some of their latest fundraising efforts for the Hawkeye Harvest Food Bank. That's all coming up on the KGLO Morning Program here on your hometown news station. 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
4: Rams get even more formidable. Good morning, I'm Jay Reynolds. Football's preseason is over. The rosters are now set. And in L.A., Aaron Donald makes it official. He's back with the Rams after a two-year retirement.
5: I'm not here to be given nothing to earn any position that I'm in. Whatever that is, whatever my role is, I'm going to earn it. So day by day, just work, grind, get myself to where I need to be at the level that I want to play at. And that's all I can do.
4: Aaron Donald, drafted by the Rams in 2014, spent a decade with them prior to his retirement. Odell Beckham Jr. makes the Giants roster after a year out of the league. Micah Parsons will open the season on the PUP list. Scottie Scheffler comes away with the FedEx Championship, rallying for the win in Atlanta yesterday at the Tour Championship. Tennis for the first time in his career. Novak Djokovic.

0: Djokovic drops his opening round match at the U.S. Open, losing last night in five sets.
1: Unfortunately, all great things do eventually come to an end. Yes, here's another cliche. Father Time is undefeated, and it did finally catch up. He got sick a couple times. It looked like he may have cramped. The back was bothering him. It all went south in the end.
0: ESPN's John McEnroe. Djokovic now 19-1 in opening round matches at the U.S. Open. Venus Williams also bows out in round one, straight set loss to Sophia Kennan, who advances to a matchup with Jessica Pegula. Baseball. PCA, two more homers last night. He's hit five in the last two games. Cubs, though, lose the Sunday night game to the Reds. Braves, a 10th-inning walk-off single from Matt Olson to beat the Rockies. Atlanta's seventh straight win. Rays, an 11-inning walk-off to beat the Padres. American League wildcard race. Cleveland, Baltimore, and Toronto all win. They're still separated by a game and a half for that third wildcard spot. AL West race. Astros double up the Mets 6-3. Rangers beat Milwaukee 7-4. Houston still leads the division by two. WNBA, Dream an 8-point win over the Lynx. Valkyries stay in the chase for the top seed with a 17-point win over the Fire.
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4: Here are your political insights from ABC News. With the cost of living a major political issue ahead of the midterm elections, President Trump is touting the U.S. deal with Venezuela on helping develop its oil reserves as a way to lower gasoline prices. But oil analysts say that's unlikely, partly because Venezuela's refining capacity has declined for decades and could take years to rebuild. And says ABC's Stephen Portnoy,
5: Venezuela's constitution, which says that the oil of Venezuela belongs to the state and its ownership can't be transferred. So if there is any lingering legal or political complication, it could be a long time before this deal has any impact on prices at the pump here.
4: A flap continues with Health Secretary Robert F. Kennedy Jr. accusing Pennsylvania officials of giving insufficient information to determine whether 2 deaths in Lancaster County, one of an infant, are linked to measles. State health officials dispute that, saying the 2 deaths were measles associated. Those are your political insights. Chuck Sievertson, ABC News.
6: Iowa farmer Brandon Gingrich.
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12: ABC News, I'm Sherry Preston. Fright in the Grand Canyon with floodwaters rushing through. Erica Viola had to try to move fast.
13: Running as hard as I could, but you can't get too far in knee-deep mud and water and debris everywhere. And Yeah, there was a

0: moment there where I didn't think I was going to be able to make it in time.
1: She did make it out, but 14 people are still missing in the Grand Canyon, one confirmed to have died. In Nepal, the death toll from flash flooding is now over 900 people. And for people like Suni Patel, whose father was there, hope is dimming.
2: It gets harder with every minute, every hour, really, to stay positive, because we would have hoped that we would have heard something from by now.
1: Around 4,800 people are still missing. Oil prices for Brent crude rising this morning, now over $91 a barrel after the U.S. and Iran traded fire for the first time in a month. This is ABC News.
3: From Mason City to your hometown, we've got the information you need. 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
4: Bottom line, energy analysts say a deeper threat looms for the crude oil market well after the Iranian conflict is finally over. I'm Mark Oppold, your bottom line report this last day of August, brought to you by our friends at Helena. Attention remains fixed on a daily basis, and rightfully so, regarding the amount of oil moving through the Strait of Hormuz. Now, we've mentioned before on our program, but bottom line energy analysts say we are now reaching a very critical point regarding oil wells that have been shut down. They add, restoring production from those wells far more complicated than opening the strait. Experts say restarting a shutdown well requires restoring communication between equipment at the surface and equipment in oil reservoirs thousands of feet underground, and can take at least several weeks, if not longer. One analyst adds it's highly complicated and high risk, adding some wells may never be reopened. This is the Bottom Line Report. Farm Progress Show and the new Agronomy Zone opens tomorrow in Boone, Iowa. Helena will be there. Helena, where innovation never stops. That's our bottom line this last day of August. I'm Mark Oppold, wishing you a profitable day and a profitable week ahead.
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5: .733 here at KGLO. Mostly sunny, 68. Looking for a high today. And the high will be pretty much this same level the whole week. 88 degrees, upper 80s for the rest of the week. Might see some lower 90s here and there throughout the region. And some scattered shower and thunderstorm chances. Not today, though. And best chances Tuesday night, Wednesday night, during the day on Thursday for showers and some thunderstorms. So the weather sounds good for tonight. For the event that's going on in Central Park, it is Overdose Remembrance Day event, in recognition of International Overdose Awareness Day. And Mindy Swanson joined us on Friday to talk about that event going on tonight. So let's revisit our conversation, just in case you missed it, back on Friday here on KGLO. We're going to be talking about International Overdose Awareness Day, and in recognition of that, the North Iowa Harm Reduction Coalition, in partnership with CG Public Health and some other, NIAPA, of course, the Community Conversation Project, hosting Overdose Remembrance Day event coming up this Monday at Central Park in Mason City. Mindy Swanson joins us to talk about that event. Good morning. Thanks for coming in this morning.
6: Good morning, Bob. Thanks for having me.
5: Well, you know, maybe just talk about International Overdose Awareness Day and, you know, this event going on.
6: Well, International Overdose Awareness Day is obviously an international remembrance day for people who have lost their lives to overdose. It's also a way to bring awareness to people that overdose is possible, and it also honors people who have survived overdose.
5: And as, you know, we've talked, you know, we just talked about before we went on the air, obviously this is something that we, you know, an issue that we probably need to bring more awareness into our community. I mean, we saw, you know, three people pass away back in February from, you know, a related death. And of course you've, you know, you've have some experience in this as well that you've had.
6: Yes. Sadly, on January 23rd of 2021, I lost my oldest daughter, Olivia,

0: to, I refer to it as fentanyl poisoning. You can say it was overdose, and it was, but she didn't want to die. What she was taking was laced with fentanyl, and that was all it took. She was only 23 years old and left behind a beautiful 4-year-old daughter and a family that grieves every day.
1: Talk about, you know, this event that's going on. There's going to be, it's not just going to be, you know, a quick walk around the park or anything like that. There's going to be a lot of things going on that to help bring awareness and help even educate some people that go down there.
0: Correct. There will be a very impactful exhibit there. We are going to have different support groups, or not support groups, but support agencies that can offer resources to people. Part of the work that we do is we meet people where they're at. And so these other groups align with that as well. They will be there to provide information. There will be a free community meal, so you don't want to miss that. Going to be some live music. We are going to provide free Narcan and Narcan training at the event. And then, yes, we are going to walk. And we're going to have live music.
1: Okay.
0: Joe Malone.
1: Well, I didn't know he was going to be.
0: Joe is going to come and play some live music for us.
1: Good.
0: And so we are going to also, towards the end of the event, I believe around 7:30, we're going to walk from Central Park just down around the downtown area in remembrance of people. There also will be the reading. We'll read a list of names of individuals in Iowa who've passed from overdose, and there will be an open mic. So if anyone wants to come up and share the name of their loved one, they're encouraged to do so.
1: You know, we've talked off and on about Narcan in the news, you know, off and on the last few years. And, you know, you say Narcan training. Some people may be wondering what kind of training someone needs to administer that.
0: It's just a quick, it doesn't take long. It's just, there's a certain way to administer it for it to be effective. And so that training, it probably will take 5 minutes, but we have to provide that training. It's part of the deal because we get the Narcan, and we are required to make sure that people can effectively use it.
1: And you talked about some agencies. Maybe just expand on that a little bit. What kind of services they would provide? For dealing with overdoses.
0: It's more of encouragement type
1: support.
0: Yeah, like Dads with a Purpose is going to be there.
1: Sure.
0: I believe Celebrate Recovery is going to attend. Prairie Ridge will be there. So just different agencies with different support. We firmly believe that we can help people by meeting them where they are. You know, you can't throw somebody in a treatment center when they don't want to go. It's not going to be effective. And sometimes it takes one person a little longer and a little more support along the way to get to a better place.
1: Support is the biggest thing because, sometimes people just don't have enough support in their life. And
0: correct.
1: They can find it either, if they can't find it with their family, they can find it through some great agencies.
0: Yes, so. Absolutely.
1: Anything else you want to add about Monday's event or this topic in general?
0: I'm just, it's just a topic that I am very passionate about, from my personal experience. When Olivia passed away, we were still in the throes of COVID. So that's what we were hearing about. There wasn't a lot of information in the media about the fentanyl and the opiate crisis. And so when I found out, when this happened to our family, I was floored. And I did hear the sidebar conversations about the fentanyl and the awareness and the dangers. But I thought, well, it's never going to affect me. I need to worry more about COVID. And when that happened, it completely changed my perspective. I was so distraught and broken and just angry that I just dove in and started researching and found support groups that were international, nationwide, just different mothers that had gone through it. I couldn't believe the amount of people that had gone through this, and I can't believe the amount of people that continue every day to hear that their child is gone or a loved one is gone, and it's so sad because it can be prevented.
1: Yeah, it's definitely an issue that, well, like we said at the beginning of our interview, needs more awareness, and it's in our community. It's in other communities around our area. It's in communities across the country. But somebody, obviously I know you and, you know, known your family. And so, there's always been, somebody's got a connection to somebody that's been impacted by this.
0: Yeah.
1: So,
0: and my whole point in being so vocal about this and sharing Olivia's story, to be honest, when I got the toxicology report after her death, it had fentanyl and carfentanil in it. And so I went on Facebook Live immediately and told the world. That video is still being shared. I think it's had like 100,000 views. And so,
1: and I remember watching that video. Yeah,
0: if I can help one person or save one person, I've done something. And so that's what this coalition is all about as well. I've aligned with a great group of people, and we're always thinking and trying to come up with ways where we can support and help people.
1: Anything else you want to add before I let you go?
0: No.
1: All
0: right. I think that's it. Thank you.
1: Well, we appreciate you reaching out and coming in and talking about this, and hopefully we can get some people down there on Monday night.
0: Yes, please join us. It's going to be great.
1: All right. Thanks again for joining us.
0: Thank you.
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6: Time for a Twins Minute. I'm Mark Janowski. What a spectacular Sunday from Zebby Matthews here at Target Field. With the Twins needing a win to avoid being swept by the first-place Chicago White Sox, Zebby Matthews first flirted with a perfect game, then flirted with a complete game shutout. In all, he went 8 1/3, picked up his fifth win here for the month of August. Manager Derek Shelton says the righty was right on target yesterday.
7: Extremely impressive. I mean, you're talking about a White Sox lineup that we've seen that can do a lot of damage, and they can do a lot of damage quickly, and extremely left-handed. I mean, a couple right-handers in there, and Vargas right now is one of the best right-handers in the game. He was really impressive. He kept them off balance. He was efficient. He set the tone. I mean, much needed victory for us because we've been in a tough stretch, and he went out, you know, as a statement piece.
6: Yeah, with the win, Zebby again 5-0 in the month of August, the first win to go 5-0 in a month since Joe Ryan went 5-0 in April of 2023. This has been a production of the Treasure Island Baseball Network.
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8: A legend dies in Iowa. More from the Iowa Almanac in a moment.
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8: Rocky Marciano was undefeated in 49 professional fights and was the world heavyweight boxing champion from 1952 to 1956, when the sport's popularity was its highest. He remains the only person to hold the heavyweight title without a tie or defeat during his entire career. He had a relentless style and great stamina, and his knockout percentage of 87.75 is one of the highest in history. He retired from the ring at age 32 and was active in television and

0: business. On August 31, 1969, Rocky Marciano was a passenger in a small private plane traveling from Chicago to Des Moines. But the weather turned bad, and the pilot tried to set the plane down on a small airfield outside of Newton. The plane hit a tree 2 miles short of the runway. Rocky Marciano and pilot Glenn Bells and passenger Frankie Farrell, both of Des Moines, were killed. It is still not known if the crash was caused by engine failure, pilot error, or both. In 2019, a memorial was dedicated at the south end of Newton, near where the accident occurred. Marciano had planned to spend the night in Des Moines before returning home to celebrate his 46th birthday the next day. But a plane crash ended his life one day before that birthday, near Newton, on this date in 1969. And that's Iowa Almanac for August 31st. Follow us on Twitter at Iowa Almanac. Until tomorrow, I'm Jeff Stein.
1: Thanks, Jeff. 746 here at KGLO. We'll take a look at sports next.
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12: Spider-Man's winning streak at the box office continues with a $22 million weekend. That brings its total North American box office pull to around $890 million. A new movie clocked in at number two.
13: It's not your fault.
14: Acme is evil.
12: Coyote vs. Acme hit theaters on Friday. The animated live-action hybrid sold around $15.6 million in tickets over the weekend. Rounding out the top five...
15: The world it was doesn't exist.
12: Ridley Scott's latest, The Dog Stars, the dystopian film, netted around $8 million.
16: Now what?
17: Now what? Let's make the movie, now what?
12: And Anne Hathaway is joining Tom Cruise for a Days of Thunder sequel. The follow-up to the 1990 racing movie is slated to release in June of 2028. Mike Dabosky, ABC News.
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0: Time for a look at KGLO Sports at 7:50. Minnesota Twins and the Chicago White Sox wrapped up their series yesterday at Target Field as part of the Twins' stretch of playing basically everybody in the or a good chunk of the AL Central in about a 15-day span with a couple of week-long series. And let's get the wrap from Chris Atterbury in yesterday's game. Then we'll tell you about what the Twins look like in the standings this morning.
1: Twins in dire need of a win over the front-running White Sox on a Sunday afternoon, and Zebby Matthews set the tone. Matthews set the side down in order with a 1-2-3 first and a punctuation mark, couple of strikeouts to end that frame. Twins then answered with a big two-out RBI single from Josh Bell to score in their half of the first. Trevor Larnach's double made it 3-0. It was 4-0 after another Bell RBI in the third. In the seventh, it was 5-0 on a Luke Keyshaw home run. And it was 5-0 because Zebby Matthews was awesome. Zebby Matthews was perfect through five, got the first two outs in the sixth, gave up a couple of hits in the sixth inning, but did not allow a run. He then steamed through the seventh, and he got through the eighth as well. So a ground ball to the right side. Clemens going to grab it in the grass behind the infield skin. And he throws out Romo. And how about eight shutout innings from Zebulon Matthews, a standing ovation from the Target Field crowd, and he deserves it today. Huge round of applause as Zebby left the mound in the eighth. A bigger round of applause when he came out in the ninth to try to finish the complete game shutout. Couldn't quite get there, recorded one out, gave up a couple of hits before giving way to Jeff Hoffman. Hoffman allowed Braden Montgomery to drive home the lone White Sox run on a two-out single, but he popped up Colson Montgomery to end the game and give Zebby his ninth win. Twins win it 5-1 on your home for Twins baseball.
0: So the Twins, after yesterday's play, when you look at the AL Central standings, they're 7.5 back of the White Sox. Cleveland is 3.5 back of the White Sox. Cleveland holds down the third wild card spot right now. Baltimore's a game back. Toronto's a game and a half back. Texas 2 back, Minnesota 4 back, Seattle 5, Detroit 5.5, Kansas City 7.5 back. So still could be a long haul here for the month of September to see who gets that third and final wild card spot. Twins can help themselves by hosting when they host Detroit for a three-game series starting tonight. And tonight, tomorrow night, and Wednesday night, it's all 6 o'clock pregame, 6:40 of the first pitch here on KGLO. About the Twins, they've placed their outfielder Byron Buxton on the 10-day injured list with a right hip impingement. It's a lingering injury that has affected the All-Star for much of the season. It's his third stint on the injured list this season with four hip issues. Minnesota made the move before Sunday's game against the White Sox, calling up outfielder Gabriel Gonzalez from AAA St. Paul. Now the Iowa Hawkeye football team is nationally ranked, but they have several new faces in the lineup. Well, when they host Northern Illinois on Saturday, junior left tackle Trevor Locke leads an offensive line that, despite three new starters, has high expectations. Locke feels that the offensive line has some potential.
2: You know, we work hard every day. We've had a really, really good fall camp, I think. Yeah, and just improvement mindset is going to be the big thing, you know. Not expect things to be perfect right now, or even week one, things aren't going to be perfect. So just keep trusting the process, keep trusting Coach Barnett and Coach Ferentz, and things should work out good, I think.
0: After rushing for nearly 900 yards a year ago, Kamari Moulton leads a deep core of running backs.
3: It's a very competitive room, and like we all trying to get better in different, you know, areas where we can get better. And I feel like everybody has been taking steps in different areas just to get better, because, you know, nobody's perfect. So I feel like we feed off of everybody's energy, and we're all getting good.
0: Junior defensive back Bryce Hawthorne is the leader on the defensive line that has several new players.
4: We had a bunch of guys that showed us the way, showed us what to do, showed us what we needed to do, and now we're carrying that on. Also, the group of young guys we have is fantastic. They're way ahead of where I was back in my freshman year. Just the questions they're asking the right questions. Their style of play, being able to read the offense is just honestly pretty incredible.
0: Kickoff Saturday is scheduled for 3:15. The pregame starts at 1 here on KGLO. Now this week as well, we'll have Honk Talk with Kirk Ferentz, but with Twins baseball that normally airs on Wednesday nights, and I think this is probably the only time we have a preempt the show and move it to a night, another night, because we have afternoon starts for baseball the rest of the season on Wednesday. So this will be the only time we shift the show to a Thursday night, 6:30. Due to Twins baseball on Wednesday night, we'll have Honk Talk on Thursday night here on KGLO. Jimmy Rogers era begins Saturday when Iowa State hosts Southeast Missouri. The Cyclones feature more than 80 new players and a new four-man front on defense. Senior linebacker Carson Willick is one of the holdovers. It says the new defense is a big change for him.
5: It kind of allows me to sit back and be a little bit more patient, which is something that I feel like I can cherish a lot more in. In my last year's defense, it was a great defense. It was just harder because if I were to get like a block or a certain type of thing, I'd have to just run with my body on the line. Whereas in this defense, I can kind of sit back more and kind of actually digest the play and kind of see what I have to do. So it'll be good. I can use my speed, and I think it's awesome.
0: Willick says the Cyclones are motivated by the low expectations so many outside of the program have. Meanwhile, senior defensive back Max Balloon says the priority of the new four-man front is to stop the run. He missed most of last season at Washington State before transferring to Iowa State.
6: I was kind of in and out towards the end of spring ball. I was able to do some indie drills. And then really going into our summer break was about when I passed my test and was cleared. And then when we came back for summer, I was full go for summer workouts.
0: Kickoff at Jack Trice Stadium scheduled for noon on Saturday. Northern Iowa opens year two under Todd Stepsis at Eastern Washington. Junior tight end Briggs Houston is looking to help boost a UNI offense that averaged just over 17 points per game last year. Houston appeared in 10 games as a sophomore and started five. He says he has a lot of confidence in their senior quarterback, Jackson Daly.
7: He really stepped up last year when we needed him. You know, he made things happen when it didn't look like things would happen. But he can turn nothing into something, and he's pretty consistent at that, especially in practice. He's really stepped up.
0: Houston says going up against the Panther defense at fall camp was a good test.
7: I would just say probably their overall IQ. They're pretty smart. There's been a couple times where they've messed up coverages, but they've communicated pretty well and, you know, gotten to where they need to be, and it's kind of hard to go against.
0: And the kickoff at Cheney, Washington for UNI and Eastern Washington set for 6 o'clock on Saturday. Out of NIAC, the Trojan volleyball team had their Trojan Invitational Volleyball Tournament at the NIAC gym over the weekend. The Trojans on Friday, they dropped to 3-0 decisions to Madison College as well as the Dort University JV. Saturday, they split their matches. They lost 3-0 to the North Dakota State College of Science. And then they topped Lake Region State 3-0. And the second match, NIAC 3-6, they'll return to action. They go back to conference action. They'll travel out to Western Iowa Tech in Sioux City. Soccer over the weekend, and NIAC's soccer games this past weekend were at Clear Lake High School at Lions Field as the men's soccer team battled Gillette to a 1-1 draw on Saturday afternoon, while the women fell 8-1 to Gillette College. Angel Reese broke a WNBA record with a 29th double-double this season. Alicia Gray made 6 three-pointers and finished with 23 points and 11 rebounds. The Atlanta Dream beat the league-leading Minnesota Lynx 89-81 in their last game before the FIBA World Cup break. Reese had 15 points and 11 rebounds to surpass Alyssa Thomas's record of 28 double-doubles set in 2023. Minnesota had its 8-game road win streak snapped. Lynx have a 2.5-game lead over second-place Golden State. Atlanta's now in a tie with Indiana for fourth place. Olivia Miles led the Lynx with 21 points. Let's go to the Twins and the Tigers this Monday, of course, is tonight, Tuesday and Wednesday, 6 o'clock pregame, 6:40 the first pitch here on KGLO. Then the Twins off on Thursday. Then they head to Chicago and then to Detroit. And it's night games on Friday and Saturday. In Chicago, and then a late afternoon start on Sunday, a 5:20 first pitch for Sunday's game. The Inside Twins show will start the day at 4 o'clock on Sunday, 6 o'clock pregame, 6:40 first pitch on Friday, 5:30 and 6:10 on Saturday. 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
9: From ABC News, I'm Sherry Preston. Harrowing stories of water gushing along the floor of the Grand Canyon during flash flooding over the weekend. Erica Viola is one of dozens of campers who barely made it out.
10: Once we got to the bridge, that's when this 15-foot wall of water came through the campground in Phantom Ranch and just wiped out all the bridges.
9: One man confirmed to have died, but 14 people are still missing, says ABC's Trevor Ault, who's there.
11: With all that dangerous debris, nearly every trail, campground, and bridge is closed, complicating the search efforts for those still unaccounted for, including John Giusti, a New York chiropractor. His wife describes him as a deeply loved husband, father, and pillar of our family.
9: ABC's Britt Clennett has more from the other region of the world grappling with deadly flooding, the Himalayas.
12: With the death toll climbing past 900, rescuers desperately trying to find any signs of life.
13: The last thing that she sent to us was Tuesday morning.
12: Among the dozens of American families anxiously waiting for news, Riley Wilderman, whose mother Mary traveled on the Kailash pilgrimage from Georgia.
13: We feel so much heartbreak.
12: Sunny Patel's father, Jachendra, traveled to the region from New York.
14: It gets harder with every minute, every hour, really, to stay positive.
9: The number of people unaccounted for now tops 4,500. The UAE says it intercepted an Iranian drone over its waters overnight as the United States and Iran exchanged fire for the first time in a month. Markets sliding ahead of the bell, oil prices surging after the U.S. struck rocket launchers in the Strait of Hormuz. For the first time ever, Novak Djokovic lost in the first round of the U.S. Open. Here's ABC's John McEnroe.
15: Unfortunately, all great things do eventually come to an end. Yes, here's another. The cliche, father time is undefeated, and it did finally catch up.
9: Venus Williams also lost in the first round. You're listening to ABC News.
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9: A private service held for Dolly Parton over the weekend.
18: The private burial taking place in Nashville, days after her death at age 80, following a brief battle with cancer. Dolly's niece, Lainey Mae Parton, sharing the news in a social media post, remembering her aunt, whom she called Granny. Lainey writing, "From the time I was little, my granny always had a way of making me feel like I was enough. She believed in me before I even knew how to believe in myself."
9: That's ABC's Hannah Batah. The Grand Ole Party is preparing for a very unconventional convention. ABC's Jim Ryan's in Dallas-Fort Worth, where Republicans from around the country will be converging next week.
19: It's not the first time it's happened. In 1984,
20: Nancy and I extend our deep thanks to the Lone Star State and the Big D, the city of Dallas.
19: But next week's Republican convention in Dallas will not include the nomination of a presidential candidate or a debate over a platform. President Trump is said to have personally picked the date and the location as a way to fire up the GOP base going into a midterm election with extremely competitive races and control of Congress on the line. Jim Ryan, ABC News in Dallas-Fort Worth.
9: Authorities in Congo now confirming there are more than 6,000 confirmed Ebola cases in that country. This believed to be the fastest spreading Ebola outbreak in history. Jurors could begin deliberations today in Dwayne Davis's trial. He's charged with the murder of Tupac Shakur in Las Vegas 30 years ago. Sherry Preston, ABC News.
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0: Mostly sunny, 71 degrees. Good morning. Here's a look at local news this hour for the KGLO Newsroom. I'm Bob Fisher reporting. There were two big events over the weekend focused on boosting the top candidates on Iowa's general election ballot. Okay, Henderson with more.
1: U.S. Senate candidate Ashley Hinson played her violin with the band on stage as over 1,000 Republicans gathered in Clive Saturday for a campaign fundraiser.
21: You have the Republican ticket that is really built to win from top to bottom, don't we? We're going to run the tables. I think we're ready to go.
1: Less than 10 miles away in a Des Moines park, over 800 Polk County Democrats gathered for a Saturday afternoon fundraiser that featured Hinson's opponent, Josh Turek.
22: Who is ready to change this state and change this country this November?
1: Current members of Congress campaigning in Iowa this weekend urged their fellow partisans to step up their game as Iowa's U.S. Senate race and three U.S. House races could determine which party controls Congress. Congressman Jamie Raskin, a Democrat from Maryland, says Iowa is where all the action is.
22: You yourselves can tip the House and the Senate back in the direction of democracy and freedom.
1: Texas Senator Ted Cruz, the Republican who won Iowa's 2016 Iowa caucuses, told the crowd at Hinson's event the Democratic leader in the U.S. Senate is counting on Turek's victory.
23: When Ashley wins, Chuck Schumer is going to cry. So I love Make America Great Again, but I'd also love to see a hat that says Make Chuck Schumer Cry Again.
1: Election day is 64 days away. Radio Iowa, I'm O.K. Henderson.
0: Iowa's history of traditional farming is being challenged by water quality science in this year's Secretary of Agriculture race. Chris Jones, a Democrat, scientist, and academic, is basing his campaign largely on water quality issues throughout Iowa, pointing to the presence of nitrates and pesticides in the water supply. Republican Mike Nang is a fifth-generation family farmer, relies on agricultural interest for campaign support. ISU political expert Max Shelley says given Iowa's long history of farming, Nang is walking a fine line between acknowledging Iowa's water issues and alienating his donor base. Says anything that sounds like an attack on corporate agriculture, particularly among Republicans, they tend to think you're against ag in general. While Iowa's considered a Republican stronghold today, Mackey points out there is some 600,000 independent voters of the state, and appealing to them is critical.
24: You have to kind of activate the usual threefold strategy, which is, one, to motivate your own base, and you've got to be able to some extent, neutralize the opposition. You're going to have to convert the undecideds.
0: Recent polling shows the race is relatively even. Nag holds a two-point advantage over Jones. That's within the margin of error. Iowa has the second highest number of cancer cases in the nation and the only state with an increasing rate. In the latest Iowa Cancer Registry estimates, residents will report 1,700 new cases of cancer diagnoses this year, rather, and that 6,400 people will die from the disease. Judges ruled that two libertarians picked earlier this month for spots on Iowa's general election ballot are ineligible because the party's nominating process did not follow state law. Thomas Lane is a libertarian who did qualify to run for Iowa's U.S. Senate seat. Says lawmakers in Des Moines have taken steps over the past few years to make it more difficult for libertarians to qualify for the Iowa ballot.
25: I have both a law degree and a PhD in political science, and my wife said it shouldn't take a law degree and a PhD to figure out how to get on the ballot. And what this really shows is how the two parties have entrenched themselves in Des Moines and in Washington, D.C., and have erected all of these barriers and obstacles to third-party and independent candidates.
0: Lane is the first libertarian elected to office in Iowa, winning two terms as the Green County attorney. He submitted 10,000 petition signatures in June that met the criteria for getting his name on the ballot as a candidate for the U.S. Senate. Rick Stewart, a libertarian from Cedar Rapids, is also qualified for Iowa's second congressional district seat this year. A Brett Mann, originally charged with sexual abuse, has been sentenced to a month in jail after a plea agreement with prosecutors. 61-year-old Patrick Joyce was charged on third-degree sexual abuse, a Class C felony, punishable by up to 10 years in prison. According to a criminal complaint filed by the Brent Police Department, Joyce was accused of sexually assaulting an adult female in Brent on March 17th. Joyce pleaded guilty on Friday to one count of third-degree harassment, a simple misdemeanor. He was sentenced to 30 days in jail. Last holiday weekend of the summer is just ahead, and many Iowans are making plans to vacate the state for short Labor Day getaways. AAA Iowa spokesman Brian Ortner says the cost of vacationing has risen in recent months, but it's not keeping many Iowans from hitting the road or the runway. As AAA booking data is showing some strong demand for destinations across the U.S., Canada, and Europe as popular choices for travelers. For Iowa motorists, gas prices are way up, as the statewide average is around $4 a gallon or more, than a dollar higher than during Labor Day weekend last year. Ortner says other key costs of travel are up as well.
2: People are seeing flights up about 2% more expensive compared to last year's Labor Day, with the average price around $7.50 for a round-trip flight. Hotels, a little more expensive compared to last year, about 8 or 9%. But rental cars are cheaper over the Labor Day weekend compared to last year.
0: Motor Club says the top domestic destinations for the upcoming holiday include Seattle and Orlando, while it's Rome and London for those flying overseas. Ortner says there's also strong demand for Alaska cruises and national park vacations. In light of the recent cyclospora outbreak that made at least 300 people and more than half of Iowa's 99 counties sick, small farm advocates are calling on regulators to rein in the control of large corporate agriculture operations in favor of regional producers. The outbreak was tracked to Taylor Farms of Mexico, which supplied lettuce to fast food chains and other restaurants and grocery stores tied to the recent illness. Taco Bell's shredded lettuce got most of the attention during the cyclospora outbreak. The Farm Action's Joe Maxwell says brand choices consumers have by choosing different restaurants or grocery stores belies the fact that one supplier is providing the same product to many different outlets behind different labels.
3: 40% of the mixed salad kits in the country are Taylor Farms. 40%. So regardless of where you walk into, the likelihood is that you could be dealing with Taylor Farms. The restaurants and the others need to be asking more questions.
0: Taylor Farms is a $7 billion company with over 25,000 employees, which Maxwell argues creates too much consolidation and lack of choice to the marketplace. The CDC has been investigating the cyclospora outbreak since Taylor Farms lettuce was recalled in the middle of July. Taco Bell has said it is no longer selling lettuce sold by Taylor Farms in its products. Civil popular hunting seasons will open in Iowa this week. DNR Conservation Officer Nick Carr says rabbit and squirrel seasons open on September 5th. Squirrel season typically brings out some 20,000 hunters who will harvest more than 100,000 squirrels a year. Well, Iowa hunters took around 90,000 cottontail rabbits each year over the past 10 years.
4: Another thing that's going to start September 5th is our special September teal season. So it's kind of additional days for waterfowl hunters to get out and hunt ducks, specifically teal, whether it's blue-winged teal, green-winged teal, cinnamon. It's an additional 9 days.
0: Now, there's a daily bag limit of 6 for teal, and that season begins at sunrise and ends at sunset. Tuesday also marks the start of Iowa's morning dove hunting season. That runs all the way through November 29th. The daily limit is 15 for those. It's a longer season, but really your best days for hunting are going to be opening day and the first couple of weekends. As we catch those birds migrating, visit the website iowadnr.gov for all the rules and regulations on fall hunting. That's a look at local news this hour. For the KGLO Newsroom, I'm Bob Fisher reporting. A look at funeral announcements and weather's right around the corner.
5: August has not been the kindest of months for the Minnesota Twins, but they'll look to finish in style tonight. Hey, everybody, it's Chris Atterbury. Join me alongside Dan Gladden as Taj Bradley seeks his 10th win of the year. He toes the rubber tonight at Target Field opposite Jackson Jobe of the Tigers. We'll be on the air at 6. 6:40 is our first pitch, and it's all right here on your home for Twins baseball.
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0: 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Rosie LaValle, 82, died on Monday, August 24th at Mercy North Iowa Medical Center. Memorial service, 2 o'clock this afternoon at Major Erickson Funeral Home. Visitation from noon to 2, just prior to the service. Mike Creswell of Mason City died on August 22nd. Memorial visitation from 5 to 7 this evening at Hogan Bremer Moore Colonial Chapel in Mason City. Memorial service 10 o'clock tomorrow at the funeral home. Tana Elizabeth Quisley, 29, passed away peacefully on August 28th in Coralville. Celebration of Tana's life, 11 o'clock on Homecoming Friday, September 4th at First Lutheran Church in Northwood. Visitation from 4 to 7 on Thursday at the First Lutheran Church. Connor Colonial Chapel in charge of the arrangements. Dolores Bowers, 87, of Mason City, passed away at Good Shepherd Health Center on Thursday. Memorial service Wednesday, September 9th at 11 a.m. at St. James Lutheran Church. Visitation will be open at the church from 9 to 11 prior to the service. Major Erickson, funeral home in charge of the arrangements. Isla Jean Hebel, 97, passed away on August 29th at the Manly Specialty Care. Graveside service, 10:30 Saturday, September 12th at Sacred Heart Catholic Cemetery in Manly. Celebration of Life Gathering will follow from 11 to 2 at the Manly Junction Railroad Museum in Manly. Hogan Berber Moore in charge of the arrangements. Shirley Jean Fullerton, 94 of Rockford, died peacefully surrounded by her family on Friday. Visitation 4 to 7 on Monday today at First United Methodist Church in Rockford. Funeral service 10:30 tomorrow at the church with a one-hour visitation prior to the service. Fullerton Family and Funeral Homes in charge of the arrangements. Douglas Martin of Beeman, 61, passed away Saturday, August 22nd at Mercy Cedar Rapids. A time of memorial services and memories held at 11 a.m. Friday, September 11th at Hogan Bremer Moore Colonial Chapel in Mason City. Doug's family will greet friends and relatives from 9:30 until the time of the service. Marsha Colvin, 74, of Mason City, passed away on Wednesday, August 26th. Memorial service 11 a.m. Thursday at Trinity Lutheran Church. Visitation from 4 to 6 this Wednesday at Major Erickson Funeral Home, as well as 1 hour prior to the service time on Thursday at Trinity Lutheran Church. Michael Willery, 75, of Mason City, passed away last Tuesday on Mercy One North Iowa. Funeral service will be at 10 o'clock Saturday, September 5th at Hogan Bremer Moore Colonial Chapel in Mason City. Visitation Friday at Hogan Bremer Moore from 1 to 3. And Lawrence Joseph Larry Ewan, 85, passed away last Monday at Heritage Care Center in Mason City. Massive Christian burial will be held at 10:30 Saturday, September 5th at Epiphany Parish Holy Family Catholic Church in Mason City. Visitation 5 to 7 on Friday at Hogan Bremer Moore Colonial Chapel in Mason City, with a scriptural wake service beginning at 6:30. That's today's look at funeral announcements here on KGLO, brought to you as a courtesy of Major Erickson Funeral Home in Mason City. Weather's next here on KGLO.
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12: Hi, I'm Johnny Erickson Tata, and I appreciate, I value, I treasure, I am grateful for, and I love my friends, because I see how much they love me. They are patient when it comes to my disability. Often I have to ask them to reposition me in my wheelchair, tighten my corset, empty my leg bag, give me a drink. You name it, they do it, and they do it with grace and patience and love. Every day they prove to me their friendship. And every day, my love for them grows stronger. It's why the outreach I lead to people with disabilities and their families is called Johnny and Friends. I know firsthand that people with disabilities, quadriplegics like me, can't make it without good friends. Hey, truthfully, anyone with a severe disability needs friends. Hey, it's not hard.

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2: Coming up on 8:22 here at KGLO as we take a look at the forecast for the next 7 days, and it's going to be warm. And at times, a little bit on the wet side as well. We saw some precipitation the past couple of days. Still, when we look at the statistics, we are just about, let's see, for the month, the dates, as we just about wrap up August, we're still about an inch and 1,500ths below the normal for this time of the year. We picked up 2.5 inches of rain in the last, in the month of August. From June 1st to this date, we're about 0.5 inch below normal. From January 1st, we're about 5 inches below normal. But we'll have some chances for some showers and storms the next few days. Not today, though, or tonight, as we'll see. Partly cloudy with a high of 88 today. Northwest winds at 5 to 10. Mostly cloudy tonight, 68 for a low. Northwest winds at around 5. Partly cloudy tomorrow with a high of 87. South winds at around 5. 50-50 chance of scattered thunderstorms tomorrow night. Otherwise, partly cloudy, a low of 68. Wednesday, partly cloudy with a chance, slight chance for a scattered storm early. 87 for a high Wednesday. Wednesday night, good chance for thunderstorms likely. Otherwise, partly cloudy, a low of 68. Thursday, a good chance for thunderstorms, scattered thunderstorms, a mixed cloud of the sun otherwise, high of 86. Thursday night, 30% chance of scattered storms, otherwise partly cloudy with a high of 67. Slight chance for a scattered storm on Friday, otherwise partly cloudy with a high of 88. Partly cloudy Friday night, 20% chance of a scattered storm, a low of 68. Saturday, partly cloudy with a high of 88. Saturday night, about a 30% chance of a scattered shower, a low of 67. Sunday, 30% chance of scattered showers, otherwise partly to mostly cloudy with a high of 84. Around the region at this hour, mostly sunny skies. Everybody in the lower 70s, 70 in Clarion and Webster City and Hampton and Charles City also in at 70 this hour. 71 in Fort Dodge, 72 in Algona, also 72 in Forest City, 73 this hour in Iowa Falls. In Mason City, we have a south wind at 5. The relative humidity is at 93%. The barometric pressure is on the rise at 29.83 inches. Mostly sunny and 71 here at your hometown news station, KGLO.
3: Minimizing risk. Hello, everyone. I'm Mark Dorenkamp with Managing for Profit on Brownfield. RCIS President Dalyn Hoke says the crop insurance company is helping farmers facing unprecedented uncertainty.
4: Weather. I mean, sometimes I think the best we can do on weather is pray. So I certainly try to take care of that aspect for myself and all of our farmers. But I mean, look at interest rates, right? Let's start from the beginning. Most of us, right, we get our paycheck, we pay our expenses, and we continue through life, right? As a farmer, we have to pay for all of our expenses upfront before we even put a seed into the ground, right? And to do that, predominance of farmers need to take out operating loans. So now you just amplified the uncertainty that a farmer faces. And to feel that, if all of us had to actually pay for our health costs, all of our food, our education, our school at the beginning of the year, before we knew what we were going to get for our pay at the end of the year, it really creates that beginning sense of uncertainty. Then you have interest rates that are high right now on those operating loans. I mean, commodity prices, we've seen how those have moved over time. And not only commodity prices, Mark, you also have your basis, right? So a farmer has to be concerned around what the basis is, what are they actually going to get when they take that into the elevator. And then, of course, there's also labor, right? Everyone's concerned around ensuring that they have labor available to help on the farm, to ensure that we can get those crops planted, we can get them harvested.
3: Let's talk about the crop insurance tools that are available. And at the federal level, there have been some changes. From an RCIS perspective, what are some of the prominent packages that you see farmers kind of leaning towards the most and how they help them operate year in and year out?
4: First and foremost, I always say, protect your individual farm first. That is your farm, your family's legacy. So first, it's taking out that multi-peril cover, and there'll be ranges from, you know, maybe it's 75% cover up to 85% cover. So getting that individual protection, most of that will be a revenue protection, which is a combination of

0: yields and commodity prices. Extremely important because, as we just discussed, there's impacts on both of those that are outside of our control. So that first cover is very important. Then the changes that have been implemented recently to provide more premium support, particularly around the area plan covers. So people, you'll hear those called SCO or ECO covers. That has been really important. I had a real privilege to be a witness at the Senate Ag Committee prior to that bill coming into play, and to really take a voice for this industry around the importance of taking ad hoc disaster, which is only hope, right? There is no certainty to that. And it's the timing of it comes in significantly later than when we need to pay down our operating loans. And so the opportunity to take ad hoc disaster and move it into these area plans, which gives you cover based upon the outcome of your county yields and the commodity prices. So not your individual farm, but gives you additional ability to have that cover, has been incredibly important for farmers. We have seen a significant increase. They also improved the premium support on that to 80%. And we have seen as a crop insurer provider, we have seen significant increase in the outcome of farmers taking on that additional cover. And we'll see how that goes as we come through this year. It's going to be really important in some areas and will provide some additional liability cover for those farmers.
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5: Some of America's bravest warriors are returning home wounded. Here's one of them.
6: My name is Norberto Lara. I served for 11 years in the United States Army. While I was on a combat patrol in Baqaba, Iraq, a rocket-propelled grenade took my arm off at the shoulder. When I came home, I felt alone. My family was around me, but I couldn't talk to them about what I'd seen and what I'd done. I remember just thinking, man, the way I am right now, I don't want to live. I was discharged from the Army, and I've been working with the Wounded Warrior Project since 2007. You don't have to be severely wounded to be with the Wounded Warrior Project. We do have a lot of guys that have post-traumatic stress disorder. Being able to share your story, I guess it kind of helps you wrap your mind around what did happen over there. Just because you have left the military doesn't mean your life is over. Because when these guys are coming home, I'm kind of leading and training them. Instead of for combat, I'm leading and training them to heal. If I come away with anything from Wounded Warrior Project, it's them giving my life back. My name is Norby, and yes, I do suffer from post-traumatic stress disorder, but I'm okay.
5: Don't suffer in silence. 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
7: ABC News, I'm Sherry Preston. More than a dozen people are still missing after flood waters roared through the Grand Canyon. One person confirmed dead. Here's ABC's Lana Moise.
8: Across the campground, the floodwaters triggering a large-scale rescue operation. The campers waiting nearly 3 hours before pilots airlifted more than 60 people to safety. The force of the water carrying tree stumps, debris, and part of a structure downstream. Officials say the search continues for those still unaccounted for.
7: In the Himalayas, more than 900 people have died in Nepal after flash flooding there. The number of people missing, well over 4,000. Oil prices over $90 a barrel for Brent crude this morning after new attacks by the U.S. on a target in the Strait of Hormuz. The first American attack. flag on Iranian assets in a month. Rough night at the U.S. Open for a couple of former champions.

0: both Novak Djokovic and Venus Williams lost in the first round at the Open. This is ABC News.
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2: 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And Ozzie Ohl joins us once again. We're going to talk about this is a new project that you're tackling here now, is right?
3: Well, thanks, Bob.
2: You bet. Scoot in that microphone. We want to make sure that we hear you. There you go. Go ahead. Yeah.
3: Thanks, Bob. The Showers Project is stepping up to provide a safe, dedicated facility right here in town where our unhoused and displaced neighbors can access a warm shower, take care of their laundry, and find a sense of dignity and safety. We have a lot more in the planning stages for the former Glacier Ice Building, but getting the doors open takes community backing.
2: And obviously, community backing comes down to the big thing, funding such project and launching that campaign today that aims to tackle that while keeping things lighthearted. Tell us a little bit more about that.
3: That's right, Bob. The fun officially begins today with the kickoff of the North Iowa Ice Bucket Challenge.
2: And what might that, if I remember right, there was an ice bucket challenge several years ago and coming back for this, right?
3: Yep, it's simple. Grab a bucket, pack it with ice, fill it about two-thirds with water, and dump it over your head, or challenge somebody else to take the plunge. Once it's done, tag at least three friends on social media via messages or even by phone and pass the challenge along. Then share your photo or video right on the North Iowa Ice Bucket Challenge Facebook page.
2: All right, so we need to go find the North Iowa Ice Bucket Challenge page, first of all, and it sounds like a great way to be a part of this challenge. And how does this translate into dollars, though, for the Showers Project?
3: Well, Bob, we're asking everyone who takes the challenge to pitch in with a donation or pledge of $10 or more. But we've also got built in a few extra ways to get involved if people want to take it a step further.
2: Talk about those extras.
3: Well, for starters, groups can put together a team and enter our team contest, photo contest. Workplaces, service clubs, friends can host their own North Iowa Ice Bucket Challenge parties. There's just so many ways that you can get involved.
2: How long is this campaign going to run?
3: We're running the fundraising push all the way through October for the North Iowa Ice Bucket Challenge.
2: So might this be perfect timing for a Halloween costume party where you could freeze your costume with an ice bucket challenge?
3: Yeah, send your KGLO listeners to the North Iowa Ice Bucket Challenge Facebook page.
2: Okay.
3: We'll be doing continual updates. They'll find a way that shortly that they'll be able to find the link to donate to.
2: We'll have to maybe get some of the good folks downstairs here involved in that challenge, right?
3: Yeah, too bad I didn't bring a bucket this morning.
2: Yeah.
3: Maybe Delaney was up and for a live demonstration.
2: We got a garbage can here. We probably could have filled up. So,
3: well, maybe some of the staff can get this started off.
2: We'll have to find some ice around here. I think there's a little ice around here. I'm sure we could kick it off. And so once again, what's the Facebook page again?
3: North Iowa Ice Bucket Challenge Facebook.
2: All right. And while we have you in here, we should probably talk a little bit about Hawkeye Harvest Food Bank, too, if you want. And I know you got a challenge that for the food bank that is just about to the end, right?
3: We're wrapping it up, and we've got probably a few checks coming in. I'm confident we hit the $20,000 goal. Yeah. Carol hasn't given me the final figures. But thanks, everybody in North Iowa, for supporting Hawkeye Harvest Food Bank. You're making a real difference here right where we live, and those dollars are very helpful. Matching that $20,000, so we've got $40,000 or maybe more, let's say at $40,000, that's going to help us buy 240,000 pounds of food from the Food Bank of Iowa. So that's fantastic.
2: And does with school starting and everything, does demand rise during school? Will the school start or not really?
3: Well, we've had some layoffs in the area.
2: Oh, that's
3: school
2: true,
3: starting.
2: Yes.
3: So we

0: have started to see another uptick.
1: Yeah. And if anybody wants to donate to Hawkeye Harvest Food Bank, why don't you give that information quick as well?
0: They can send a check to Post Office Box 533, Mason City, Iowa, Hawkeye Harvest Food Bank.
1: Maybe, let's go back to the showers project. Just one more question or two. Was it you that thought about this project, or a group of people, or how did this one come about?
0: I'm guilty.
1: You're guilty? All right. Well, we won't charge you with anything. But
0: okay. there is a, if people want to send in a check.
1: Yeah.
0: It's Showers Project.
1: Okay.
0: Post Office Box 177, Mason City, Iowa, 50402-0177.
1: Okay. Well, hopefully we can get some people, maybe they can write out two checks, one to the Hawkeye Harvest Food Bank and one to the Showers Project.
0: That would be awesome.
1: All right. Anything else you want to add about the Showers Project?
0: I just always appreciate the opportunity to visit with you, Bob.
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1: Well, we're blessed to have someone like you in the community, doing all this type of fundraising for the Hawkeye Harvest Food Bank and now the Showers Project. So appreciate all your great efforts. So, Ozzy, appreciate it. Ozzy Ohl here on your hometown news station, AM 1300 KGLO. 8:37, we've got sports coming up right around the corner. We've got the, Hannity update. We've got the Ag History Minute. All that coming up here before 9 o'clock here on KGLO.
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1: K42 here on KGLO, and we need to make a correction on the post office box for the showers project that Ozzie gave. So let's give you that correct information. The post office box number is 1565. 1565, Mason City, Iowa, 50402-1565. So the showers project stepping up to provide a safe, dedicated facility right here in Mason City, where unhoused and displaced neighbors can access a warm shower, take care of their laundry, and find a sense of dignity and safety. And once again, we'll get some information up here in a little bit. The North Iowa Ice Bucket Challenge Facebook page. We will get that added into our video that we have on our KGLO News Facebook page, as well as get that corrected post office box information for you. Coming up later this week, we have the start of our school spotlight program. We hope we get the thing started. Newman, each Tuesday, we'll feature the high schools of Newman, Mason City High, and Clear Lake, and that school spotlight program, 7:30 each of those days. And the school spotlight sponsored by Clear Lake Bank and Trust, visiting with area school officials and some kids once in a while, too. Updates on what's happening with their school, Newman Catholic Schools Tuesdays, Mason City Community School District on Thursday, Clear Lake Community School District on Fridays. That's right after the ABC News at 7:30 here on the KGLO Bowling Program. It's got the school spotlight brought to you by Clear Lake Bank and Trust, proudly giving back to our local community since 1934. 8:44 here on KGLO. As the weather forecast, quick check of that again. As we have 71 right now under a mostly sunny sky, 88 for the high today, partly cloudy. Mostly cloudy tonight, 68 for a low, partly cloudy, 87 for a high tomorrow. Some showers and storms Tuesday night with a low of 68. Wednesday, slight chance for a storm early. Otherwise, partly to mostly cloudy with a high of 87. Good chance for thunderstorms on Wednesday night, a low of 68. Good chance for thunderstorms continuing on Thursday during the day with a high of 86. Looking ahead, slight chance for showers and storms on Friday with a high of 88. Saturday should be good with a partly cloudy sky, 88 for a high, and then slight chance, 30% chance of scattered showers Sunday with a high of 84. Currently, it is 71, mostly sunny here at your hometown news station, AM 1300 KGLO. An update from Sean Hannity and sports coming your way next.
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0: In fact, it's a crash course in cooperation and teamwork. It's a test of dedication, determination, and drive. It's character development in action. If you think high school sports are only about competition, think about this. High school sports can play a critical role in a student's overall education. In fact, studies show that students who participate in school sports are more likely to enjoy greater levels of achievement in their academic lives. At the same time, playing sports helps teach lessons not covered in the classroom. Lessons like tolerance, respect for the rules, and the importance of supporting your community. 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
2: Helen Mitchell came to America from her native Australia. Helen was a singer who was so talented, she soon found work performing at the opera. People said that Helen was the toast of the town, but Helen didn't want to be a fat lady. So, she was careful to watch her weight. When she went to restaurants, she made them cut the bread into very thin slices. 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Folks called her Melba. And that's why when people order that thin sliced bread, they ask for Melba toast. Helen also loved rich desserts and lent her name to one, Peach Melba. Being famous helped Helen earn lots and lots of bread. With the Success Journal, I'm Chris Whitting.
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5: 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First-degree murder, mandatory life in prison, no parole. Second-degree murder, substantial prison time, maximum 20 years in that case, available parole at some point during the term. Then manslaughter, considered a compromise verdict if the jury deadlocks and not guilty by reason of insanity, not criminally responsible, straight up not guilty, which would be, in my view, jury nullification. I don't know. So, because she did do it, she admitted to doing it. 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I can't think of a better system, to be very blunt and to be very honest with you.
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0: 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Henry A. Wallace is best known as the father of hybrid seed corn and the start of the Pioneer Hybrid Seed Company. But Wallace was also a successful journalist and politician. He wrote for the publication that bears his name, Wallace's Farmer Magazine. But many forget that Wallace was the 10th U.S. Secretary of Commerce, the 11th Secretary of Agriculture, and the 33rd Vice President of the United States under Franklin Delano Roosevelt. As a side note, Wallace's father, Henry C. Wallace, was Secretary of Agriculture from 1921 to his death in 1924. I'm Mark Oppold.
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2: 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Minnesota Twins and the Chicago White Sox wrapped up their series at Target Field yesterday. It was a good win for the Twins after some tough times in the past week. Chris Annaberry with more.
3: Twins in dire need of a win over the front-running White Sox on a Sunday afternoon, and Zebby Matthews set the tone. Matthews set the side down in order with a 1-2-3 first and a punctuation mark, couple of strikeouts to end that frame. Twins then answered with a big two-out RBI single from Josh Bell to score in their half of the first. Trevor Larnach double made it 3-0. It was 4-0 after another Bell RBI in the third. On the seventh, it was 5-0 on a Luke Keyshaw home run. And it was 5-0 because Zebby Matthews was awesome. Zebby Matthews was perfect through five, got the first two outs in the sixth, gave up a couple of hits in the sixth inning, but did not allow a run. He then steamed through the seventh, and he got through the eighth as well. So a ground ball to the right side. Clemens going to grab it in the grass behind the infield skin. And he throws out Romo. And how about eight shutout innings from Zebulon Matthews? A standing ovation from the Target Field crowd, and he deserves it today. Huge round of applause as Zebby left the mound in the eighth. A bigger round of applause when he came out in the ninth to try to finish the complete game shutout. Couldn't quite get there. Recorded one out. Gave up a couple of hits before giving way to Jeff Hoffman. Hoffman allowed Braden Montgomery to drive home the lone White Sox run on a two-out single, but he popped up Colson Montgomery to end the game and give Zebby his ninth win. Twins win it 5-1 on your home for Twins baseball.
2: And the Twins now sit 7.5 back of the White Sox in the AL Central after that tough week last week. Cleveland's 3.5 back in the AL Central race. Cleveland has that third wild card spot right now. Baltimore's a game back in the wild card. Toronto's a game and a half back. Texas 2, Minnesota 4, Seattle 5, Detroit 5.5, Kansas City 7.5. So still going to be a race for that third wild card spot, I think. Twins lost Detroit to three-game series tonight, tomorrow night, and Wednesday night. All 6 o'clock starts with a pregame show, 6:40 first pitch from Target Field here on KGLO. Twins placed outfielder Byron Buxton on the 10-day injured list with a right hip impingement. It's a lingering injury that has affected the All-Star for much of the season. It's his third stint on the injured list. And the Twins called up outfielder Gabriel Gonzalez from AAA St. Paul before Sunday's game. Well, Iowa enters nationally ranked, but the Hawks will have several new faces in the lineup when they host Northern Illinois. Junior left tackle Trevor Locke leads an offensive line that, despite three new starters, has high expectations.
4: Obviously, last year was a super proven group. You know, that was their third or fourth year playing up there, and a lot of these guys this year, it's going to be their first or second year playing. So the experience isn't as much as what it was last year, but I think we're just as hungry to be great.
2: After rushing for nearly 900 yards a year ago, Kamari Bolton leads a deep core of running backs.
5: It's a very competitive room, and like we all trying to get better in different, you know, areas where we can get better. And I feel like everybody has been taking steps in different areas just to get better because, you know, nobody's perfect. So I feel like we feed off of everybody's energy, and we're all getting good.
2: After leading the FCS ranks of rushing last season at South Dakota, LJ Phillips is looking to carve out a role on offense.
6: To do whatever the team needs me to do to be successful, you know, if they need me to do this, I want to be the guy that can count on and trust to be there for them and they can count on me. I think just being dependable for my teammates. I want my teammates to look at me and say, that's a guy who's going to get it done and we believe in him.
2: Junior defensive tackle Bryce Hawthorne's a leader on the defensive line that has several new players.
7: We had a bunch of guys that showed us the way, showed us what to do, showed us what we needed to do, and now we're carrying that on. Also, the group of young guys we have is fantastic. They're way ahead of where I was back in my freshman year. Just the questions they're asking the right questions. Their style of play, being able to read the offense is just honestly pretty incredible.
2: kickoff Saturday schedule.

0: For 3:15, the pregame starts at 1 here on KGLO. Now, this week also means we have Hawk Talk with Kirk Ferentz. This week's show, typically it's Wednesday nights for Hawk Talk, but due to Twins baseball, this is the only Twins conflict I think we're going to have here. Tape delayed, Hawk Talk program will be tape delayed the Thursday night from 6:30 to 8 due to the Twins baseball on Wednesday night, so keep that in mind. But typically, Hawk Talk for the football season will be on Wednesday nights. The Jimmy Rogers era begins Saturday when Iowa State hosts Southeast Missouri. Cyclones feature more than 80 new players and a new four-man front on defense. Senior linebacker Carson Willick is one of the holdovers and says the new defense is a big change.
1: It kind of allows me to sit back and be a little bit more patient, which is something that I feel like I can cherish a lot more in. In my last year's defense, it was a great defense. It was just harder because if I were to get like a block or a certain type of thing, I'd have to just run with my body on the line. Whereas in this defense, I can kind of sit back more and kind of actually digest the play and kind of see what I have to do. So it'll be good. I can use my speed, and I think it's awesome.
0: Senior defensive tackle Max Balloon says the priority of the new four-man front is to stop the run.
2: Our D-line, especially having a four-man front, we do a good job of stopping the run. We do a good job of getting after the quarterback. We're really disciplined, so I think it's just going to be exciting to see.
0: Kickoff at Jack Trice Stadium, scheduled for noon on Saturday. Northern Iowa opens year 200 Todd Stepsis at Eastern Washington Saturday. Junior tight end Briggs Houston is looking to help boost a UNI offense that averaged just over 17 points per game last season. Houston appeared in 10 games as a sophomore and started 5.
3: I missed the first couple of games because of a knee injury. And coming back on the field, you know, the coaches showing trust in me, that really kind of built confidence in myself. And this year, you know, we're using everyone, so and we're all doing really well.
0: Houston is confident the Panthers will improve on last year's 3-9 record.
3: We were right there. Our biggest thing this year, I think, will be just finishing. We were kind of like a second half team last year. We got to come off, you know, Coach Jones says it, start fast, finish faster. Yeah. So that's what we need to learn how to do, and I think we're going to be a lot better at it this year.
0: Kickoff in Shady, Washington is scheduled for 6 o'clock on Saturday. Well, at NIAC, the volleyball team dropped 3 of 4 matches in their own Trojan Invitational over the weekend, losing to Friday at the Madison College and to Dort University JV 3-0. Saturday, they were swept by the North Dakota State College of Science before beating Lake Region State in the final match. NIAC 3-6, they returned to action Wednesday in the Iowa Community College Athletic Conference match at Western Iowa Tech. NIAC soccer played at hosting Gillette College in Clear Lake on Saturday. NIAC and the NIAC men, a battle to a 1-1 draw. Gillette beat NIAC on the women's side 8-1. Once again, the Twins tonight and Detroit start their 3-game series. 6 o'clock pregame, 6:40 the first pitch here on KGLO. Coming up tomorrow here on the KGLO morning program, the school spotlight program gets underway here on KGLO, the morning program, as we'll feature Newman tomorrow at 7:30, brought to you by Clear Lake Bank and Trust. And then after 8:30, we'll sit down with Sybil Sukup from the Humane Society of North Iowa and our weekly visit with her. 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
5: From ABC News, I'm Sherry Preston. The death toll from last week's flooding in Nepal and China has now topped more than 900 people, but more than 4,300 are reported missing. ABC's Britt Bennett is there.
6: Well, the accounts coming in now are chilling. I spoke to one American survivor who described it as a serpent coming towards them. She said it sucked everyone in and everything in its path, vehicles, homes. It was horrifying. And she said she managed to escape with her husband within seconds, just running for her life.
5: Erica Viola was one of the lucky ones running for her life in the Grand Canyon over the weekend. She also describes a wall of water during flash flooding.
7: 40 of us running through this knee-deep muddy water trying to make it to the bridge. Once we got to the bridge, that's when this 15-foot wall of water came through the campground in Phantom Ranch and just wiped out all the bridges in the creek.
5: A man has been confirmed killed, but more than a dozen campers are still missing. There were strikes between the U.S. and Iran overnight, the first in a month. Whether it lasts any longer, however, is still in question.
8: The Washington Post is reporting that several top military leaders have warned Defense Secretary Pete Hegseth that prolonging large-scale operations

0: against Iran is unsustainable and could risk the ability to confront threats elsewhere. As this war continues, the president, we know, is keeping all options on the table, and that means that tens of thousands of troops are being kept on alert.
1: ABC Chief White House correspondent Mary Bruce. Jurors in Lindsey Clancy trial resuming deliberations. They're trying to determine whether to hold her criminally responsible for killing her three children in 2023 in Massachusetts. New York's Metropolitan Museum of Art is canceling its planned Met Gala exhibit centered around fashion designer John Galliano. Critics spoke out about his anti-Semitic comments made in 2010 and 2011. 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
1: How do you feel about eating beef processed right there on the old farm? ABC's Allison Kosick has more on another attempt to lower beef prices.
6: The Trump administration is expected to announce new rules this week to make it easier for cattle ranchers to process their own meat and sell directly to consumers without USDA inspections. Some producers say cutting red tape could help. Others are pushing back. The South Dakota Cattlemen's Association saying food safety is not red tape.
1: Health officials in North Carolina are warning anyone who visited a traveling petting zoo over the weekend to contact their doctor. Seems a skunk got into the baby goat pen, and now the baby goats may have rabies.
7: Rabies can be fatal. The animals were from Farm Adventures Petting Zoo. The owner says she had no idea they were infected, and she believes a rabid skunk entered their enclosure and infected them. Now, doctors do say symptoms can begin weeks or even months after exposure, but it's extremely rare to see rabies in humans in the U.S. The last time rabies was confirmed in a person in North Carolina was actually 15 years ago.
1: ABC's Faith Abube, at least four of the goats had to be put down. Dolly Parton laid to rest over the weekend alongside her late husband Carl Dean in Nashville. Her great niece Lainey Parton saying on social media, most people can think of at least one bad memory with everyone in their family. I honestly can't think of one with her. I'm Sherry Preston, ABC News.
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10: Slight chance for storms today. Otherwise, sunshine mixed with clouds at times. Highs level off around 88. Northwesterly winds 5 to 10 miles per hour. Mainly clear tonight. Lows to clouds at times. Tomorrow, daytime highs approaching 87. Temperatures a bit above average. Wednesday and Thursday, with highs from the mid-80s to the upper 80s. Chance for storms Thursday. That's the weatherology forecast for AM 1300 KGLO. Currently, it's 70...
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0: Welcome back to The Ramsey Show here in the Fair Ones Credit Union Studio. Taking calls about your life and your money. Still on it with George Camel. Let's go to Anna, who's in Boston, Massachusetts. Hey, Anna, how can George and I help today?
1: Hi, thank you so much for taking my call. I was wondering, I'm in a situation where I've been married for 3 years. I have two little kids at home and I'm a stay-at-home mom. And I thought by now my husband and I would have merged finances already. But every time I bring it up or say that it would really mean a lot to me that we could be a team, he just completely shuts down and ices me out. And officially we're married, but we have nothing else that's joint. No, I'm not even on our house. I'm not on the bank account. I'm not on anything. And I just really don't know what to do.
0: Why, if I were to ask you, why do you think that is? Would you say, oh, he's just really controlling? Or would you say he had a relationship in the past? What would you say is the reason, in your estimation, that he's icing you out?
1: I think he doesn't control me in any other way. He's really a very sweet person. It's not like a horrible marriage or anything like that. My gut tells me there's obviously something more must be going on. I feel like maybe he's hiding something because I'm the one who's actually quite responsible with money. Or I was when I had it. He isn't so much. He's more of the spender. He doesn't save. We don't have an emergency fund. Mm-hmm. I mean, nothing. We're not doing anything that we should be doing. And before we were married and when I was working, I was attempting to do the baby steps. I was a long way off, but I was trying. And now since then, I haven't been able to do anything. So I have to assume, like, maybe he has debt that he's hiding. I really don't know. But there's obviously, it's a very deep issue to him.
0: I think that's a fair assumption to make. And I think that it's okay for you to feel that way because you know him the best. He's your husband and you're observing his behavior with the money and outside of the money. So that being said, I'm guessing that you have gone to him and said, I don't like the way this feels. It feels like you're hiding something. It feels like we don't trust each other. Have you had that conversation from that point of view?
1: Yeah, I've never said, like, I feel like you're hiding something. I try not to nag or attack or anything like that. I just tell him, I just really want to be a team member and a partner in our marriage.
0: But if you're honest and say to him, and I'll use some of Dr. John Deloney's language, if you say to him, the story I've been telling myself is that you're hiding something and there's this huge amount of debt that I don't know about and you're keeping something from me. I don't want to keep telling myself that story if it's not true. Like, can you help? Can you help me? And the other story that I like to tell myself is that we're married and we're a team and teams do things together. That's the one I want to be true, but I'm not seeing evidence of it. Right. And so you're kind of like laying out both, you know, these juxtaposing sides of yourself that are at war and just let him know. And you kind of have the key to this because the ball's in your court. And unless you tell me that none of that's true and you open up the finances to include your other team member, something's going to have to really change here. And you be the strong one that's got a clear point of view and has a clear set of boundaries on what must be true to move on. And let's see how he responds to that.
1: Yeah, I mean, we have had fights about this and more civil conversations about this. And it seems like a pattern where, for example, I don't have like a bank, we don't have a short shared bank account. So if I want to get groceries, I have to ask for the debit card. And then I have to ask for how much money I can spend.
0: That's crazy, Anna.
2: And have you sat down with them and really shared like, hey, I am scared. I'm frustrated. I didn't get married so that I could have a daddy I need to ask an allowance for. I'm raising our kids. This puts me at risk. I don't know anything about our finances. If something were to happen to you, I have no clue where to start. And this is a non-negotiable of our marriage, that when we became one, it has to include our money, too.
1: I've actually said all of that.
2: And he shuts down?
1: Yeah, he shuts down.
2: Then you need a third party.
1: Really defensive.
2: You need a third party to enter the conversation.
0: Yep.
2: And go to, because this is a marriage problem at this point. The money is a symptom of something much deeper. And I don't know. I can't say from here that he's, there's, you know, financial infidelity or what he's hiding or if it's just maniacal control. But whatever it is, it's very unhealthy.
1: Yes.
2: And your family, your kids deserve better than that because they're watching. Yeah. They're watching mom and dad and see how they operate. And they're watching mom scared begging for grocery money. That's not a picture of the marriage that you intended.

0: No, not at all.
1: And so if it's you going to a marriage counselor on your own,
2: yes,
1: that's a good start. But he's going to need to join at some point. Otherwise, it's him opting out of this relationship.
2: And that's a very good point that George makes. I would definitely go to him and say, we need counseling. And if he won't go, you go on your own. And one of the things that I would want you to talk to with that counselor is, what are some things that I can put in place that will let him know that this is a serious deal breaker for me if it doesn't change? And how do I kind of enforce those in a way that he knows that this is serious? And in the meantime, how do I keep myself safe? And right, and talk about those things and what that strategy is, because it is important for you to be able to not just bluff, right? When you have these conversations, there has to be something behind it. Otherwise, he's going to go, no, right? And you're just going to take it and keep doing it, right? So there's got to be a point that you decide, this is my point where I go, I can't go forward unless you pick up the slack here and do your side of things.
0: Okay. Yes, I have tried to for a long time. I've suggested going to a counselor, but he also refuses to do that. So
1: I figured that was the case.
2: Man, it takes two to make the thing go around, and he's not doing it.
0: Okay, yeah.
1: And it's because he doesn't want to deal with whatever is being hidden right now, and it needs to come to the light.
0: Yeah, that's what I wanted to ask, what you guys think.
2: I mean, I can tell you.
0: It sounds like something's being hidden.
2: 100%. Listen, I don't know what, but when people are hiding things, it's because they have something to hide. I can tell you that. I don't know what it is. It could.
0: Right.
2: I have no idea. But we've seen things on this show, anywhere from gambling to other types of addictions to just, to George's point, just purely control. It could truly just be a control freak in a certain area. But it's. The bigger thing that I want to caution you on is we just get calls like this a lot, Anna, and women in these situations tend to let this go on far too long. And the way it ends is not good. The longer they let it go on, the worse the ending. And so I really just want to empower you to stand on your two feet and really just have a backbone in the things that you're saying and really take action on the things that George and I are saying, because I don't know about you, but I'd want to know sooner than later who this guy is and who he's, absolutely. What he's going to choose when it comes to his family.
0: Yes, it's terrifying. But yes, I know you're right about that.
1: Because a marriage is built on trust and respect, and right now you have neither of those things.
0: Yes.
1: Oh, on top of no accountability, no transparency. So I don't care how nice he is in other areas of your life. This marriage is going south, and we need to rectify that. And if he's unwilling to participate in that, that's very telling. So you need to get help for yourself, because you are in a really bad position right now, being in the dark, and he basically sees you as a roommate taking care of his kids.
2: Yeah, and I just also want to say it's a form of abuse. Financial abuse is a real thing. So I just want to use that language so you know how serious this is. And please, Anna, call us back if you need anything. We're definitely here to help, and we're rooting for you.

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14: The truth is, guys, that buying or selling a home is a major decision, and with so much conflicting housing market news out there, it can be really hard to actually know what's going on. But we're here to help you understand what the market is doing so that you can buy and sell with confidence. We recommend a 15-year fixed-rate mortgage. You've heard us say that over and over. And the truth is, those rates are currently hovering around 6% right now. But don't wait on a rate that you can't predict, okay? Nobody can predict this. And so we say go ahead and date the rate and marry the house. Remember, you can always refinance later. And just remember, no matter what the market is doing, only buy when you're financially ready to do so. We want this to be a blessing for you guys, never a burden. Now, also in other news here, median home prices did dip below $429,000 last month, which honestly, that's a 2.4 decrease from the previous year. So that's good news, especially if you're ready to buy. One in five listings had a price cut last month. Again, good news. 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So absolutely, that's really nice. Remember, if you want trusted advice on the housing market, weekly mortgage rate updates, or free tools to buy or sell with confidence, go ahead and go to RamseySolutions.com/market, or you can just click that link in the show notes. Love it, love it, love it. All right, guys, let's go to Crystal, who's in Atlanta, Georgia. Hi, Crystal. You're on the line.
15: Hi. Hi.
14: Hey.
15: Thanks for taking my call. So I was a stay-at-home mom. The last year, I became a single mom of two, and my youngest, neither of my kids are in school yet. I found a part-time job. I also started a business, but it is not yet paying me, and I lost my job. So now I'm out of money, and I'm out of credit, and I don't even want debt, but I don't know what to do.
16: Wow. Sounds like a lot of life

0: was a school, a preschool.
1: Okay.
0: And my kids could go there, but then I lost the job. So I also, at the same time, I
1: what
0: started
1: caused
0: a
1: you to
0: business
1: lose the job?
0: because I didn't have childcare for my youngest. So
1: Okay.
0: my oldest could go there when he was 3.
2: So you physically couldn't go to the job due to childcare issues?
0: I could go to the job, and my youngest could go there with me, but then she just got too old. When she was with me at first, I was baby wearing her, and she was super young, but then she was running around, and it was just too much.
1: Understood. So the 3-year old, and how old's the oldest?
0: The oldest is, he's 3.
1: 3. How old's the youngest then? I'm sorry.
0: She's 1.
1: 1 and 3. Okay. Do you have any family near you? Are you kind of on an island, or is there friends and family nearby?
0: I do have a church community that has helped me. They've covered my rent before.
1: Okay.
0: So I have some people.
1: What we're looking for, the main key here is you got to be able to work. So childcare is the number one unlock, because people just giving you money, that's going to run out real fast, and it's going to get old with people really, really fast. But if you can find a situation of childcare, that could really be helpful. If you can look into a group where there's a share, where people are sharing the load, and maybe you take weekends and watch the kids while the other moms go do something else, something like that, if you can find it. But the first thing, so I'd be looking for things like that. But the number one thing is, let's start job hunting. Because the thing is, if you can find a full-time job doing the things that you know how to do, you can generate enough income to be able to put them back into daycare and then have some leftover money to actually make your life run. So we got to. Do you see what I'm saying?
0: Mm-hmm.
2: And this isn't forever, because once they're, 4, 5, 6, they're going to be in school, and that'll free you up even further and relieve that daycare cost.
1: But in the meantime, let me separate what I said, because I don't want it to be confusing to you. You need to find that big job that's going to give you, we're looking for something that, let's try to make $50,000 a year, $60,000 a year. But in the meantime, you're going to have to take something to fill in that gap. And that's where it could really be helpful to find some kind of co-op situation with these kids through your church. Maybe there's some other moms there. Maybe they offer a mom's day out. Whatever you can do, maybe there's an older lady at church that you're like, hey, you're retiring. Do you need something to do? Can I pay you what I have just for this season, right? This is the time to really lean on relationships as much as you can for time, for help with time, not money, if that makes sense.
0: Yeah.
1: Okay.
2: How much debt do you currently have?
0: A credit card debt around $20,000.
2: Oh, how quickly was that built up?
0: Since I became a single mom, so about a year and a half.
1: Yeah.
2: Okay. So, I don't want you to look up a year from now and be $40,000 in credit card debt at 27% APR and just wonder how you're ever going to climb out of it. So the goal is to stop the bleeding, quit going into debt, cover our four walls. That's what you should be focused on right now, is just food, utilities, housing, transportation. Do you have a reliable car?
0: Yes.
2: Okay. Yeah. I would be asking the church community, asking all of my friends, hey, are there any open roles that you know of? Because full-time work, making salary, would really be a blessing right now. And have you applied for any assistance in the meantime?
0: I have.
1: Good. Okay, so, these are what George and I have laid out for you. I mean, this is kind of the basics of trying to get yourself on your feet, but you have to be persistent. So we're going to give you, find the work you're wired to do. It's going to have kind of help you get the wheels turning on some of the work that, hey, these are roles that I could apply for. And it's going to help you know, what could you be good at? What are you passionate about? And so we'll gift you that for free. We'll also gift you every dollar so that you can make sure that the money that you do begin to make, you can start to budget it. And every dollar is going to speak to you with our plan in mind. It's going to teach you how to manage money the way we teach, which is no debt. So all of those things are really, really going to help you. But I cannot stress it any more than this, Crystal. This is a season for you. It's not going to be like this forever. You've got littles right now, and George made an excellent point. When they get school aged, it's going to be like the parting of the Red Sea, and you're finally going to be able to have a

0: little bit of help that you don't have to pay for in the form of them going to public school. And so if you can just hold on a little while longer and just keep pushing, this is probably the hardest season, but it's not going to be like this. So don't give up. Try your best. I mean, make these calls tonight. That's your homework. I mean, tonight and this weekend, you're calling up friends, you're bringing them over to the house, and you're saying, here's where I'm at. And if you've ever wanted to know how you can help me, this is how you can help me. I need childcare. I need us to figure this out together. And some friends around you who love you and who will really rally with you. Oh, boy, oh, boy. That's
1: if you're
0: tough.
1: Out there and you're in a situation like Crystal, we feel for you.
0: Yes.
1: There are going to be seasons where you're like, how am I even going to put food on the table? So it's a good way to just think through this. I got to just cover the four walls. I don't have to do everything. Right now, I just need to make sure that the rent is covered. I'm current on my bills. I can put some food on the table, basic clothing, put gas in the car, keep it running,
0: yeah,
1: and cover the utilities so they don't shut off water and electric.
0: Yeah, that's so good, George. And I'll even put this out there. This is for me, too. If you're involved in your church, our eyeballs need to be open, and we need to be looking around for the folks in our community that look like Crystal, that we can reach out and help, that we can see what they're going through. Because there's no reason that she shouldn't have folks helping her. So that's something that we can all do, because we all have Crystals in our community. There's probably a Crystal that's going to be at church at Sunday. So let's get to them first so they don't have to ask us. Let's keep our eyes and our spirit open for folks like this that we can really help out and be generous with.

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you haven't heard, Ask Ramsey is our free AI tool, and it's built and trained on proven Ramsey principles. And today we'll break down one of the questions that we received this week, which is a popular one. The question is this, George: do I need an emergency fund when I retire? The short answer is yes, and honestly, it matters even more in retirement, guys. So when you're working a job, job loss or an income dip is temporary. In retirement, your income sources are fixed, right? If you're Social Security, withdrawals, or pension. Also, an unexpected expense can force you to pull from investments at the worst possible time, and you don't want to do that. Like, if the market is downturned and suddenly, I don't know, you need to fix a major thing in your roof, you don't want to have to pull more out of investments. It's nice to have a nice chunk of cash sitting there that can help you there. So again, even in retirement, the goal is the same as baby step three. You need 3 to 6 months of liquid cash for, you know, those expenses. Again, in cash, not in the market. So if you're unsure about how much to keep in your emergency fund, go ahead and go to Ask Ramsey. They're there to help. You can do Ask Ramsey and ask your question today for your situation at RamseySolutions.com. All you have to do is just click that link in the description if you're listening on podcast or YouTube.

0: Alrighty then. Katie's in Houston, Tejas. What's up, Katie?
1: Hi there. I have a question about protecting equity in my house in the event that my boyfriend were to move in with me.
2: Oh, boy. Mm. Nothing sounds romantic like in the event.
0: And why would you have to protect your equity? Are you expecting him to contribute to your home in some
1: absolutely.
0: Way?
1: So let me give you a little bit of background to so it's not quite as bleak as it sounded by that short question.
0: Sure.
1: So we've been talking a lot about what our future might be like together. We've been talking about, you know, building a life together, getting a house together. And like in our heart of hearts, I think we would get married and I would sell this house and we would buy a house together. But interest rates are at 7% and I bought this house at a low interest rate. It has a lot of things that we really like. And a lot of things that are good for both of us. And he's expressed interest for his own goals in catching up on retirement savings. So both of us living here would pose a lot of advantages to us. But I'm, of course, concerned. I bought this house. I invested in it. And, you know, while I don't think this would happen with him, I would certainly want to protect myself because this was my investment and something I invested in. So I hope that makes a little
0: bit
1: more.
0: It does.
2: It's super simple if you go, hey, if you move in, which I don't recommend personally, but if he does it, he's a roommate. So he's not building equity.
0: Yeah.
2: Because what happens when he breaks up? You're going to give him his share of half of his rent back?
0: Yeah, it's your house. You don't have to share the ownership and equity of your house with a roommate.
1: Right, but what if we did decide to get married, though, and then this was a practical decision?
2: Well, then it's his house, too.
0: Well, then it's both your house.
2: So if he gets married, if he decides to marry you, well, now the problem's solved because the house is ours. All of the wealth is ours together.
1: Mm-hmm. Even if that was something that I pre-existed.
2: Yes.
0: Yes.
2: Mm-hmm. I had a house before I married my wife. I didn't say, well, that house isn't yours. That's my money, my equity. I just go, cool, it's ours now. That's the simplest
1: gotcha.
2: Way to do
1: gotcha.
2: It. Now, you can set up a prenup mm-hmm. and all the complicated things saying, hey, all the equity that I built, I get to keep that if something were to happen. You can do whatever you want to do.
0: Mm-hmm.
2: But the simplest way to go about this is you guys get married, then he moves in, then the house is y'all's house.
0: That's
2: so
0: the
2: you add him
0: way.
2: To the deed and keep paying the mortgage, knock that out, and the house is yours together. Mm-hmm. But it sounds like that's not in the picture currently.
0: Well, it seems like you guys are getting, I think you're mixing your worlds in the pursuit of wealth, which is, hey, what if it was just Katie and what's his name? We can make up a name. Greg. Let's say Katie and Greg, they're together because they enjoy each other. So they're boyfriend and girlfriend. Love that. And it's, this is not the way I'd live my life, but it's like Katie and Greg want to move in together so they can spend more time together. Okay, fine. But somewhere along the lines, it also became a way for Katie and Greg to get equity and make money and invest more. And it got woven in with financial goals. But you don't get to do those things, and you shouldn't do those things until you're married, because then you have the legal protections, you have the commitment that undergirds that sort of trust. And so that's why George suggested what he did, because it's just cleaner.
2: It's not because I'm a old school traditional boomer. It's to protect you,
0: mm-hmm.
2: and because you have a better chance at a successful marriage and higher chance of building wealth if you guys do it in the right order. And can I be honest, the people who move in together, they call back 6 years later and they're still not married.
0: Yeah,
2: and one of you
0: so
2: is resentful,
0: true,
2: and it's usually the woman. And I go, why aren't you guys married? Oh, you've been living together 6 years, and so he has really no reason. Because he's all the benefits of marriage without the commitment.
0: And that, Katie,
2: and without
0: that's
2: the protection.
0: So true. I gotta believe, yeah, that's so true. You will take away, and not to say that you have to leverage these men into marrying you. I'm just saying there are certain, if everything's special, nothing's special, right? So you're taking away what makes marriage such a special thing that's in a category of its own. Because it's like, well, number one, now we living in the same place. Number two, now we have, you know, probably intimate behaviors that we would have maybe only had in marriage, right? There's nothing there. And now he's getting the benefit of, I don't even have to buy my own house. And do you see what I'm saying? You're going to make this tough for yourself.
2: I think we've lost.
1: I hear you.
2: We've lost.
0: No, she's thinking.
1: No, you haven't lost me. I think my concern is just I listen to your show a lot, and I see so many women who call in at 50 and 60, and they've been, and again, I don't think this would happen to me, but they have found themselves in a really bad situation because they've taken this step, and they haven't secured something for themselves.
0: And that's what we want you to do. No, we're on your side.
2: We're trying to show you that protections would be in place if you guys got married to where you're not going to lose it all.
0: If it sounds like, unless I understood you correctly, unless I misunderstood you, you're thinking, okay, Greg moves in, and if he starts paying rent, you're thinking now he has equity in my house, but he doesn't. If he moves in as your boyfriend and he starts paying rent, he's just a renter.
2: And I would have a cohabitation agreement in place.
0: Yeah, if you guys break up, you own the house, you owe him nothing, truly, legally. Honestly, he's the one that would be in the precarious situation. You would be in the position of strength. But if you guys get married and he moved in, your house, it would go from being I to a we situation. Now, if that makes you nervous, that's another conversation. And that's something else that we can talk about. But truly, you are in the position of Katie, of power, Katie. We're just trying to make it to where it's just clean.
2: We just see too much messy on the show. And you said you listen a lot, so you've heard all the messiness. And so we're trying to steer you away from that because I don't want you calling back in 2 years from now frustrated, going, I didn't think this could happen. I didn't think it would happen. So I would tread with caution with the plan of we want to combine lives except for the part where we get married.
0: Yeah.
2: How long have you guys been together?
1: Just about 3 years.
2: Okay.
0: I'm telling you, Katie, George pointed out a big fact, which is, I would put money on the table if this were a betting game. If you let this cat move in, don't expect a ring anytime. Like, you might get a ring, but the actual marriage date, you have just punted that down the field, and that is going to be another 3 to 5 years, if ever. And you'll be calling us back going, well, we've been together for 10 years, and we broke up, and he's saying that I owe him money because he helped redo the bathrooms, and he helped remodel the kitchen, and all, I mean, these are the calls that we get. So you are, give him something, leave something on the table that he has to take that next step in order to get. You're worth that.
2: And if you're worried because he's bad with money, that's a legitimate red flag that you need to address. I hope we gave you enough homework to do.
0: I think we did.
2: It's a lot to think about.
0: It is.
2: She's having an existential crisis now.
0: It is a lot to think about because sometimes I think people can think that what we're teaching is simply because of, just a belief system. But it really is. It is a clean way to do life. It's a clean way to value yourself. It's a clean way to value your money. It's a clean way to protect yourself. There's more to it than just a personal value system. So hopefully you realize that, Katie. We love you. We're pulling for you.

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4: 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I'm talking about the hidden emotions like fear, shame, guilt. 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All right, our scripture and quote of the day for the Ramsey Show, Psalm 84:10. Better is one day in your courts than 1,000 elsewhere. I would rather be a doorkeeper in the house of my God than dwell in the tents of the wicked. I know that's right.
5: I like that.
4: Alexander Graham Bell said this, when one door closes, another opens. But we often look so regretfully upon the closed door that we don't see the one that has opened up for us. Man, that's a real talk right there, Graham. Alex.
5: Alexander Bell Graham.
4: Alexander
5: ABG.
4: Graham Bell.
5: Yeah, you know me.
4: Yeah. Oh, wow. All right. We went there. Now we're going to go to Oklahoma City, where Sarah is on the line. What's up, Sarah? How you doing?
6: Hey, good. It's good to talk to you guys. Thank you.
4: You too. How can we help?
6: I'll make it quick. My husband and I'm 44. He's 49. We've started kind of late on our wealth building journey. We were overseas after we got married for 5 years. So we've been hustling for about 13 years. I'm graduating from grad school next year, so I'll start working then. We have four kids, but we need to know how we are doing so one of us who I won't mention the name, but can relax and learn to have a little fun, but also how we can move forward since our income will change pretty significantly next year.
7: Well, I think you're in good hands. I feel like, George, this is your bag right here.
8: That's right. I'm a recovering tightwad, so maybe I can help out.
7: Yeah, I'm going to let you fly.
8: Okay, so there's some competing goals here. You're trying to finish school. We're trying to get set up for retirement. We also want to live along the way. Mm-hmm. Is that what you're wondering? How do we balance this all?
6: Yes.
8: We don't want to retire broke. We also want to go on a vacation in the next decade.
6: Exactly.
8: Okay, I love it. How much debt do you guys currently have?
6: How much debt?
8: Yeah.
6: We only have our house and then my student debt. Our house, we owe about $90,000, and my student debt is about $30,000 right now. That'll go up a little bit next semester, but then that's it.
8: Okay, what's the household income?
6: It's about 80. His gross last year was 112. His net was 84. It's around $7,000 a month when you average
8: take
6: it
8: home.
6: Out.
8: Okay.
6: Take home, yeah, 84.
8: Great.
6: Take home.
7: What will yours be when you're done with grad school?
6: I'm not sure yet. I'm getting a counseling degree, a master's in counseling, so it will depend on where I work and how much I work.
7: What's an average?
8: What's
7: your goal?
8: I'm not going to make below 65, and it could be upwards of 80.
6: Probably around there, I hope. Yeah.
8: Okay. So you said you're going to have to go into a little more debt. Is there a way to cash flow that instead of going further into debt?
6: Potentially, but I think he doesn't want to pull it out of savings.
8: There's the answer.
7: Ooh, what do you have in savings?
6: Well, we have $35,000.
7: Of liquid cash?
6: Yes.
7: Okay, so $35,000, and what does it cost per semester for grad school?
6: Next semester, it'll cost me about $6,000 or so, I think.
8: So if you cash flow it, you're down to $29,000 in savings.
6: Yes.
8: Which you still have $30,000 in debt. Is he doing any investing right now? Or either of you?
6: He has his 401k that gets invested. I don't believe he has any extra aside from that.
8: Okay. So it sounds like you guys are just misaligned on the goals and what you guys want to do financially. What does he want
6: to do? Probably be some accuracy there.
8: Is he like, I want to keep saving and put more in retirement?
6: Basically, yes. I think his main frustration is like, we don't get to save enough. And I'm like, well, we have four people. We're living very frugally. Like,
7: what do you know what you have thus far? Like, do you have any money in retirement at all?
6: He has $124,000 in his 401k.
7: Okay, so I want to crunch some numbers on just what it looks like to continue to invest. Let's pretend for a moment that there's not the $30,000 of student loan debt, just because I want to see what these numbers are. But I'm seeing a world where with the $35,000 of savings, you have a couple of choices. You can either turn around and pay these student loans off that are existing and drop that down. And then you could probably cash flow the $6,000 per semester on his income, $7,000 a month. I got to believing that your mortgage is in the right place. And then from there, once you have that done, if you continue to invest just off of his income, I got to believe you're there at retirement with no problem. Do you see how I did that?
8: So think about this future.
6: Yeah.
8: You guys use your savings to cash flow school, then pay off your $30,000 in student loan debt, and then whatever's left becomes your emergency fund. Keep saving that up to you have 3 to 6 months of expenses. Now for the rest of your working careers, you can invest 15% of that $175,000 to $200,000 income.
6: Right.
8: You're going to be okay in retirement at that point, and you're still going to be able to go on vacation. So we just need to do a few things in order. The next year is still going to be sacrifice, but then beyond that, you can really budget for all the things you want to do.
6: Right. So you would pay off the student loan.
7: I would.
6: Because I think my thought was if I take my income from most of my first year, we'll pay it off and then we still have the 35 just in case we needed it for something.
7: No, the reason I wouldn't do that is because these student loans, number one, they're going to draw interest at some point. And we don't even want to get there. So they're unsubsidized. And then the other problem here is the longer you keep this around, it's like a pet. You just get comfortable with it. And the time is going to need to come for you to go, you know what? Enough of this. This is ridiculous. we need to change our life here. And so that's why I would go ahead and do that. So you pay it off. You have $5,000 left in savings. Now, you know, you could keep that there if you wanted to continue to build up that 3 to 6 months. But I believe on his income, you guys can cash flow $6,000 a semester. On $7,000 a month, you 100% can cash flow college. I believe that, that's possible. And then from then on, once you get out of school, well, now you guys are making $182,000 a year, and now we can crank back into a full-fledged, I'm going to say a full-fledged 15% of investing.
8: That's eating your vegetables right there. So now we ate the vegetables. We can have a little dessert. We can set money aside for the vacation or the car upgrade, whatever it may be, in a budget. But it sounds like you guys have not made a budget together since being married, where you guys both are looking at this thing and we agree this is the game plan.
6: We have. It just has been very variable over the years. And so sometimes it's like, okay, well, we need to survive, so let's do this right now. And it's been
8: it's
6: like
8: based
6: a
8: on
6: gradual...
8: emotion. It's based on how we feel that month, right?
6: Not always. But sometimes it's what we need to do to pay the rent or to buy the house or if something on the car needs fixed because both of our cars are very old. And
8: that's where that budget, you guys say, all right, what's coming up, right? We know we have that car repair. Let's set the money aside in the car maintenance repair fund. Let's make sure we're investing 15%. Let's make sure we have $200 a month going to the vacation fund. If you guys can agree on all of that, then he's going to be good with the fun parts. If it's laid out clearly in the budget and it's not a surprise of you going, hey, I thought we don't go on vacation. We really need to go on vacation. All he's seeing is dollar bills fly away. So that budget is going to be your source of truth. And I think it'll help you guys compromise and come up with a game plan that works to where you know you're going to build wealth for the future and you know you're going to enjoy your life now.
7: Mm-hmm.
8: But the next year, we got some homework. We got to clean up the debt, avoid going into more debt, get the emergency fund, which means he needs to pause investing. I don't think I can convince him to do that on this call, but that would be the game plan to follow the baby steps that millions have followed.
7: And if he does that, it'll still work out. I mean, if you plug it into the calculator, I love this thing. If you've planted it, plug it into our investing calculator, you've got $124,000 there now. Once you're out of grad school and this, you know, the smoke clears on all of this and you have your full income to invest, if you're investing $2,275 a month, which is 15% of your gross income once you start working, you've got another 15 years for that to grow till age 65. Gosh, I mean, that's almost $1.7 million. Wow. So,
8: and you're 60 and he's 65?
7: Yeah.
8: That's not bad.
7: That's not bad at all. And in that time, you went back to school, you got your degree. In that time, you paid off all of your debt. You've got 3 to 6 months of expenses. You're going on vacation.
8: That's
7: a great
8: your
7: life.
8: Income doesn't go up at all for 15 years straight.
7: Exactly.
8: Which we know is not going to be the case.
7: Exactly.
8: And that's without the employer match, which I'm sure he gets.
7: Yeah. You know, the theme for the calls today, George, I feel like is a lot of people wanting to do a lot of things at the exact same time. And it just doesn't work out like that. You have to prioritize and put things in the order that they are best suited to be done so you can actually accomplish things. One thing at a time. Focused intensity over time will do the trick. Now remember, guys, there's ultimately only one way to find financial peace, and that's to walk daily with the Prince of Peace, Christ Jesus.
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10: From ABC News, I'm Sherry Preston. The jury in one of the most closely watched court cases in the country is once again deliberating the question jurors must answer. Should the Massachusetts mom... criminally responsible for killing her children, even though she says she was suffering from postpartum psychosis at the time. With more on the Lindsay Clancy trial, ABC's Aaron Katursky is in Plymouth.
11: The defense has argued she was over-medicated and failed by the health care system. Prosecutors said Clancy was in control and aware of her carefully planned strangulation of Cora, Dawson, and Callan while her husband was out running errands. And with the jury out, Clancy's attorney told us that she's nervous, sad, and scared. Her trial has become a referendum on motherhood and mental health.
10: It has been 9 days and still no sign of Riley Wilderman's mother.
12: We feel so much heartbreak and so much sadness and pain, like a deep guttural pain.
10: She is one of about 85 Americans still missing after catastrophic flooding between China and Nepal. More than 900 people are confirmed to have been killed, more than 4,000 still unaccounted for. There are 14 people still missing in the Grand Canyon after flash flooding in the national park over the weekend. Erica Viola and her husband struggled to get out and almost didn't make it.
13: Running as hard as I could, but you can't get too far in knee-deep mud and water and debris everywhere. And yeah, there was a moment there where I didn't think I was going to be able to make it in time.
10: The U.S. hitting two Iranian rocket launchers overnight. Iran striking the UAE in the first back-and-forth attacks in at least a month. Oil prices back up. The prediction market Kalshi has had plenty of people betting on things they weren't supposed to. Now it's issued the first lifetime ban against disgraced Congressman George Santos, who made public statements about his planned attendance at the State of the Union address and then wagered on it. This is ABC News.
14: 2 hours ago, Kyle arrived at the bar.
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10: To the stars and beyond for the Roman Space Telescope.
19: Go Falcon Heavy and go Roman.
20: The Roman Telescope has a new field of view 100 times larger than the Hubble, allowing it to survey the sky much faster. It will take about 100 days to reach its final orbit, about 1 million miles away from Earth. The telescope, named after NASA's first chief astronomer,
21: Nancy Grace Roman,
20: and the mother of the Hubble Telescope, a tool that for more than 30 years has helped NASA answer some of its biggest questions about the universe.
10: Yes, ABC's Alex Prochet. Deliberations could begin today in the trial for Dwayne Davis, who is accused of helping to kill Tupac Shakur 30 years ago. ABC's Alex Stone is in Las Vegas with that.
22: Today, jurors will hear closing arguments here and then will begin deciding if the only man ever charged in the 1996 murder of Tupac Shakur should be convicted or is not guilty. The trial was expected to last a month or longer, but testimony took less than 2 weeks. Prosecutors say jurors should convict Dwayne Davis based on years of claiming to police in a book and interviews that he was involved in Shakur's murder. But his defense team says he was lying to sell books, and without firm physical evidence, a jury must find him not guilty. Alex Stone, ABC News, in the Clark County Courthouse in Las Vegas.
10: Dolly Parton's not done yet.
23: My coat of many colors that my mama made.
10: Her estate has announced that Dolly Fest, a two-day festival to be held in Nashville in London, will take place next year in 2027. I'm Sherry Preston, ABC News.
24: 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Whoa, what the?
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3: Slight chance for isolated storms today, otherwise partly cloudy. High of 88, northwesterly winds 5 to 10 miles per hour. Lows around 68. Tonight, mainly clear skies. Sunshine mixed clouds at times. Tomorrow, daytime highs approaching 87. Temperatures a bit above average, Wednesday and Thursday, with highs from the mid-80s to the upper 80s. Chance for storms Thursday. That's the weatherology forecast for AM 1300 KGLO. Currently 81.
5: August has not been the kindest of months for the Minnesota Twins, but they'll look to finish in style tonight. Hey, everybody, it's Chris Atterbury. Join me alongside Dan Gladden as Taj Bradley seeks his 10th win of the year. 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

0: normal is broken, common sense is weird, so we're here to help you transform your life and your money from the Ramsey Network in the Fairwinds Credit Union studio. This is The Ramsey Show. I'm Jade Warshaw. Next to me, George Camel, and we will be taking your calls about your life and your money. For the next couple hours, 888-825-5225 is how you get on the line. We've got Daniel here who's in Orlando, Florida. Hey, Daniel, how can George and I help today?
1: 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We're currently living with my parents rent-free, which has helped us save tremendously. We've been married for a year now. But my wife recently has been asking for our own space, right, for the sake of our marriage.
0: For sure.
1: And because of that, I started looking into buying a house, a $350,000 house with a 20% down. But the conflict I'm facing right now is I'm fighting hard to keep us out of debt. Just this year, I paid about $40,000 out of my pocket for her semester of second year, so we don't continue inquiring more debt. But my dilemma is, if we purchase a house and we put down 20%, it guts our saving, right? It takes 50% of my net $6,000 net take home pay on a single income. So my question is, how do we balance saving our marriage and getting her space without trapping us into a house poor nightmare?
0: I love that question. I think it's a fair question to ask, and I think she's in the right for wanting to have your own space. I think there's a couple of things to consider. Number one, just because you get out of your parents' house doesn't mean you have to move immediately into a home that you've purchased. The option to rent is there, and I actually don't mind that option because it does buy you some time and it buys you some money to save up the down payment that you want, which gets me to the second option, which is you kind of arbitrarily landed on 20%, and my guess is you landed on that because we tend to teach that. Like, there was a time where that formula really worked out. It's like, hey, save up, 5 to 20% down on your down payment. But we all know that the housing market has inflated to such a degree that for many folks, putting 20% down does not allow that mortgage payment to be in a comfortable place in their budget, especially where we teach it to be 25%. And I think I heard you say that you bring in $90,000 a month. So how much, a year, how much per month is that for you?
1: So after tax, I would say about $6,000 net take home pay. Hopefully I make $90,000 a month one day.
0: Right. But if you do what you said you do, and this is just a guess with the property taxes and insurance, but if you do a $350,000 house at 20% down, just looking at the Ramsey Solutions mortgage calculator, you're going to be around $6,000 a month, which is fair to say, that's half of your take home. You're going to be at $3,000 a month of half of your take home.
2: So I think what's happening here is we've prioritized the home above all else, and right now it's like goal number five. So goal number one, you mentioned this, I don't want to go into any more debt. I love that. So can you guys cash flow the rest of her school?
1: I think I can if I'm truly still living with my parents, right? I can pay off school.
2: But you have, you've got a lot of cash. You said you have $95,000 cash and $80,000 in savings.
1: Correct.
2: We can use that to cash flow her schooling. But the problem is you've already earmarked it for that house. And so in your mind, you're going, wait, that's house money. No. That is money to help us build a financial foundation. And once we get to that part of the game, now we can apply it to the house. So right now I would be working on cash flowing school, getting out of the $26,000 in student loan debt that you have. And then we can work on an emergency fund, 3 to 6 months of expenses, then the down payment. And then once you can get that down payment high enough to where the payment on that mortgage would be no more than a quarter of your take-home pay, now we're ready. Which means in the meantime, we need to go rent somewhere that we can afford off of your income alone, which is going to be about, $1,500 to $2,000 is what we're talking about here.
1: Right.
2: So can you find a place nearby?
1: Yeah, and I've been looking, truly. I started looking ever since she brought those concerns up. And, you know, so, yeah, there is some available rent apartments to rent, which, again, I just wanted guidance from, you know, my mentor. So, yeah, it's doable, definitely.
2: The question is, how is she going to handle that? If you go, hey, honey, listen, we're going to cash flow school with all this cash we had that was going to be a down payment. We're going to rent for 2 years while you finish school.
0: Well, I think you have to phrase it really the way that we did, which is, honey, dear, sweetums, whatever you call her, these are all the things that we've said are important to us. We care about school. We care about moving out. We care about having a house. We care about not going back into debt. But we need to prioritize those in the right order of what we do first so that we can do them all at some point or another. And that's all you're doing. You're just taking it and you're organizing it. You're not saying that something's not important. You're not saying you don't want to do one of these things. You're just saying we can't do everything at once. We've learned here, this is a Ramsey thing, we've learned that focused intensity over time on one thing creates momentum. So what George laid out is perfect to say, okay, first things first, we got to get you out of school and we can't go into debt to do it. So that's first things first. Second thing, okay, now we got to move out. And after that, now we got to save up. And so I think that that's a fair way to put it. And I think that if she's, I believe just listening to you, that she's a very intelligent, very smart woman. I think she's going to understand that.
1: Certainly. I mean, again, I'm putting her needs above mine, right? That money saved was prior to our marriage. So I want to make sure that, you know, we're a team, right? So back to your question, George, I think she would be delighted. I think just having to get out of, you know, having our own space, especially new wed, is a must,
0: yes,
1: right, to continue building that foundation. But I think that's a great game plan, guys. So thank you very much for breaking this down for me.
0: Absolutely. Thank you so much for the call.
2: And it represents a lot of what people are feeling out there, going, I want to buy a home. I don't want to. I'm putting air quotes on this if you can't see me. Waste money on rent.
0: Yes.
2: And renting is one of the smartest decisions you can make, especially in a market like we have right now.
0: Yeah, absolutely.
2: Where houses are so expensive that to go buy that same house would cost you $5,000 a month in a mortgage versus $2,000 a month to rent it.
0: Yeah, absolutely. No one wants you to be in real estate more than us, right?
2: Yes.
0: We want you to be in real estate. We realize that it's a major part of wealth building. We realize it's a major piece of just stability, familial stability, and just feeling like you have your American dream. But there is a way to do it where it's a blessing and not a burden. And that's where rent shows up. Like renting, it literally is buying you time until you can buy.
2: Yes. So home ownership has a very clear spot in the 7 Ramsey baby steps. Baby step 1, $1,000 starter emergency fund. Baby step 2, knock out all the consumer debt. Baby step 3, fully funded emergency fund, 3 to 6 months of expenses. Then baby step 3B, you save up for that down payment. Because what happens there, you've got financial peace. You got no consumer payments. You got an emergency fund.
0: Yeah.
2: Now you can move in without stress, with a lot of peace.
0: Absolutely.

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5: 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Money and time are short. That's why I'm so grateful that Ashley Henson stepped up for us. She's fighting to improve access to childcare for Iowa parents. 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
0: Back to the phone lines where we have Matthew, who's in Portland, Oregon. Hey, Matthew, how can George and I help out today?
8: Hey, great to hear from you guys. Yeah, I'm trying to figure out a balance for my wife and I, where I currently work 6 days a week to pay off our large debts. And we have discussed about me going back down to 5 days a week. And we are trying to figure out how to make that work.
0: Wow. How long have you been working 6 days a week?
8: Almost 2 years now.
0: Ooh, that is a long time. And is she working as well outside the house?
8: No, we are fortunate enough that she was actually just able to become a stay-at-home mom for our new daughter, and so she's staying at home.
0: Cool. Okay.
9: And how much debt do you guys have left?
8: We have $330,000 about, all of it in student loans.
9: Whoa,
8: we started at $450,000, and in the last 10 months, I have religiously to the penny tracked every single expense and paid off $115,000 in debt.
9: So in 10 months. You're throwing like 11, 12K at this debt every month?
8: Every single month, tracked to the penny. We've gotten two brand new cars paid off and a bunch of other small, stupid debts that we had. And all I have left, no credit cards, no nothing, is just student loan debt. And
9: good. It's plenty. We don't need any more. That's the good
0: What's
9: news.
0: Your income? I got to believe with this kind of student loan debt, there's got to be a nice, I'm hoping, a nice career with a nice income to back it up. Is there?
8: Yes. On my 6 days a week that I'm working, before bonuses or anything, it is $228,000. And at 5 days, it would be $190,000.
9: Okay. Okay. And what do you do?
8: Optometrist.
9: Okay.
0: Wow. Okay.
9: Wonderful. Is there room to grow in that field? What does that look like to be making more money if you were working 5 days a week?
8: Typically, the place I'm at now, it would be based on bonuses and the exam volume that I see would be making more money. And I've recently stepped into a manager role, and so that's what's led to the increase in the salary.
9: Okay.
0: So,

0: $1,700 a month reduction in income per month.
1: How much is your mortgage payment?
0: Mortgage payment, right now we're paying $37 for it.
1: Okay.
0: The minimum payment's like $34.
1: And okay, and you're not investing or anything, right? It's just it's pure cash?
0: Doing a 401k match and then $100 a month for our daughter for investments just now.
1: Okay, so the good news is there's a place that we can trim to find a little bit more. It's not going to be the be-all, end-all, but I'm guessing what's the match, 4% or 5%?
0: Yeah, okay. 5%.
1: So if we can bring that money back temporarily, because again, this is temporary and you guys are young, so there's plenty of time to get back in into investing when the time comes. But the truth is, and I mean, you're a dollars and cents down to the dime guy. So every bit of money, you know what I'm talking about, it is going to make a big difference. So if you temporarily pause your investing, knowing that you're building the foundation so that later you can invest and do so with no worries, with no risk, I think that's worth it for you.
2: That's an extra 12 grand a year. That's a full month you're gaining toward your debt-free date.
0: Mm-hmm.
2: And you said you're going down on income about 20 grand a year based on your take-home. You said 1,700 a month is what you'd be losing?
0: Roughly 1,700 is what I'd be losing.
2: Okay. So you just gained 12 back by pausing investing right there. So now you're going, okay, there's an 8K gap. Can I do anything else to make up the difference? Because the goal is, how do we keep you on this amazing momentum and not delay you by 4 or 5 years for your debt payoff journey? Because that's also, there's hard on both sides.
1: Absolutely.
2: Being in debt for 8-9 years is a slog, and being at work an extra day every week for 4 years, also a slog.
1: And I mean, I want to encourage you, you know, Sam and I, we had major amounts of debt and major amounts of student loan debt. And I'll tell you, I mean, I was a person, I worked 7 days a week for a long time, Matthew, for years. I worked 7 and 6 days a week, and it's not fun. But there's a part of this where, to George's point, you're choosing your hard, and the time is going to pass anyway. And so you have to ask yourself, which do I prefer? You know, when I look up in 4 years, do I want to just know that I'm going to be done, or do I want to elongate this possibly, like you said, maybe not 8 or 9 years, but significantly into the future? And I think when you frame it like that, you just kind of go, okay, what I would suggest, and this is just a suggestion, I would suggest you continue to work the 6 days, because you doing that is going to be better than any side hustle. You're going to earn more money from that than any side hustle could bring in. But then what I would suggest on top of the 4 years, because your wife is like, man, this is not what I envisioned. I want to be able to see my husband. So we need to try to meet her where she is there, and for you too. And I think you guys can do that by setting up some milestones and kind of setting up a reward-based system in this, so that you're feeling not only the momentum from paying off the debt, but you're also feeling excitement when it's like, hey, for every, you know, you guys can set this up. For every $15,000 we pay off, this is something that we do together. We go on a date, or we, you know, get a sitter. Like, whatever those things are that are going to make you guys feel refreshed, I think that's good. Or, you know, you're working 6 days a week, but you decide, hey, there's one Saturday that I don't work, right? One Saturday a month. Little things like that go a really long way. So I don't think that it's all or nothing. I either work 5 days or I work 6 days. I think it's, let's set out to work mostly 6 days a week. Let's make sure that we're adding in some milestones, and that way we're making this something that we can sustain. But there's no version of this that feels easy.
0: Right.
2: But you told me that you can throw $11K right now at the debts every month?
0: That's what we're averaging, and it's surprising to me that we're able to hit it this hard. But
2: well,
0: yeah,
2: think about this.
0: We've been roughly doing that.
2: I'm crunching the numbers right here. If you pause your investing, that's an extra $1,000 a month now to throw at the debt. You're now throwing $12K a month at the debt. You got $330 left. You're done in 27 months. Just over 2 years. So instead of 4 years or 8 years, I'd rather see you sacrifice hard for a shorter period of time versus sacrifice but lay it a little lower, take the foot off the gas a little bit, and it take 8 years.
1: And I'd also be interested in, is there anything that your wife can do from home? You know, she's obviously right now, if you guys have a newborn, she's in the throes of it, but maybe 6 or 8 months from now, there's a little bit more mental load margin that can free up for her, and maybe that there's something that she can do from home or at certain hours per day. And again, every little bit counts towards this. So
2: well, I wonder, what are these cars worth? You said you have two new cars that are paid off.
1: Uh-oh.

0: Yep. So we bought a 2024 Kia Sportage, and I have a 2025 Honda Accord, and they are, we initially bought them for about $30,000 each a year or two ago, and those are part of the initial that I just paid off because it was the highest interest and got it done as quick as I could.
1: Okay. I'm just wondering, let's say you're like, man, I could shave off 3 months of sacrifice and get it down to 2 years flat if we sold one of these and downgraded to a different car in cash. That might be something you look into.
0: Mm-hmm.
1: If you want to speed this up. So there are levers you can pull. It's just you guys deciding as a couple which ones we're willing to pull and for how long.
2: Absolutely.
1: And in my book, man, I'd rather be done with this sooner rather than later. Now you're making crazy money with no payments in the world.
2: Exactly. And you can enjoy your degree. You can enjoy your profession instead of working for the money. And I think that's the thing. When you have debt, it changes the way you work. And I want to see you being able to work because you enjoy it, because it's something you believe in, not because you have to make your next payment.

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1: Are you looking for a...
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4: In a cycle with money, you know, two steps forward, one step back, it can feel like you're losing your mind. 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Dave and George are actually going to show you exactly how at our Investing Essentials two-night virtual event. It's the only place that Dave is going to unpack his playbook for investing and wealth planning. He'll cover the basics of investing from mutual funds to real estate, which is really cool. Plus, all the new content on reducing taxes. George, you guys have 529 plan information, passing on character and wealth, and more. You want to say
5: Can't
4: anything
5: wait.
4: About that?
5: I mean, we just started the rehearsals, and this content is stuff that we have never talked about.
4: So that's exciting.
5: It's very exciting for us to go, okay, how do we frame this up in a way that people can take and grasp and make actionable so that they can build wealth with confidence? Because there's so much noise out there. So our job is to sift through it 2 hours each night to go, here's what you need to know, here's what you need to do next. So
4: I'm
5: pumped for this. You can join us from the comfort of your own home. Tickets start at $199. That's like getting coached by Dave Ramsey for $50 an hour if you're doing the math at home.
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4: Fabulous. All right. Julian is in Memphis, Tennessee. Hey, Julian, how can we help today?
7: Hey, so I've been saving up for quite some time. I'm 23 years old, and I want to buy my first home. And I have an uncle he's invested in real estate in the past. He was telling me I should get my first home should be like a duplex or a triplex. That way I could ideally have somebody else paying my mortgage. It would also be my first time buying a house. I plan on putting at least 10% down, but I know how, you know, I've listened to some of the podcasts and things like that, and I know how you guys feel about borrowing money. I mean, is it a good idea to do that, considering it'd be my first time owning a home, and then also, you know, it'd be my first time investing in a real estate. I figure I'd kill two birds with one stone, you know, by trying to do this.
4: So I had a guy, Dave and I were hosting together a week or so ago, and a guy called in, and he purchased a home the correct way, where the payment was no more than 25% of his take-home pay. and he was able to cover the entirety of the mortgage on his own, but he then had a couple of roommates that came in and rented rooms and paid him. And we praised him because we thought, hey, this is great. That's a smart move. And then he took that money that he got from the rents, was going to save it up and use the money to pay off the house and then buy his next rental. That was his plan. So there's a way to do this that I think is smart, especially if you're young and single and you have the money to be able to afford this on your own. I do worry, and I mean, George, I don't know how you feel about this, but the duplex and triplex, I do worry a little bit about that just because it's a lot. And those tend to not be in the greatest of areas. And so that's the part that gives me a little bit of an orange flag on there. So I want to know more about your numbers. I want to know what you want to spend and what money you actually have.
7: So I got like around 70,000 saved up. I've been saving it for quite some time. I have no other debt besides a vehicle payment that I purchased about 2 years ago back in 2024.
5: What's left on that?
7: And 9,000. Well, 9,700.
5: Okay. And
7: that's
5: what do you make?
7: The only debt I have. About 85 a year.
5: Awesome. Okay, so all the cash to your name, 70 grand is what we're working with here.
7: Yeah, and then that's just the cash. I mean, that doesn't include the other investments that I have. I have two Roth IRAs and I have a traditional.
5: Fantastic.
7: And then through my employer, I got a 401.
5: And what makes you want to become a landlord?
7: Just the passive income. You know, I mean, I've read some of you know.
5: You ever have your tenant knock on the door that's next to yours to say, hey, toilet's busted, you got to fix that?
7: I haven't yet.
5: You got to stop the party next door because you can't sleep?
7: You know, I've considered it.
5: Or they stop paying?
7: But, I mean, I haven't. I haven't experienced it yet, but, I mean.
5: I hope you don't, but I'm just saying that's the reality. Because what your uncle's doing and what you see on TikTok is a bunch of guys saying, here's the path to wealth, just get a multiplex and then do that 17 times, and all of a sudden you're a bajillionaire, and it just never works like that in reality. And the reality is, Jade's right, these don't go up in value the same as a single-family home. They tend to be in rougher areas, and I don't want you biting off more than you can chew just so that you're, quote-unquote, they pay the mortgage.
4: Now, if I were in your shoes, I would follow the blueprint of the gentleman that called earlier. I'd say, okay, the primary point here is you need a place to live. So what if you bought something that had two or three bedrooms that you could afford? I'm not saying the $70,000 is going to get you there just yet, but this is just us dreaming. What if I bought something that was two or three bedrooms and I know a couple of guys? These are people who are reputable that would rent a room. And even if they don't rent it, I can still afford it. But this is an opportunity for me to just kind of get my feet wet and what it feels like to own something of my own, what it feels like to collect rent. Do you see what I'm saying? What it feels like to fix something that's broken in the house. And then later on, if you save up cash because you've got people paying you, once you pay off that mortgage, because it's going to be, you know, nothing crazy, as modest as possible, then maybe you can start saving up for another piece of real estate, right? And we're kind of doing this slowly in a way that is serving you, and you're also able to learn from the situation that you're creating. You're not just jumping, 10 toes in on something you've completely never done before with a triplex in a neighborhood of town that you're having a hard time finding great renters. You see what I'm saying?
7: Yeah.
5: So if you want truly passive income, an index fund will do that. But if you're telling me you love real estate and you want to get into it, you want to become a landlord, that's a different story. So if you're going to do this, then make sure that this works without the tenant there, that this payment is no more than a quarter of your take-home pay, 15-year fixed-rate mortgage. And before you do any of that, you're paying off the car today. You're setting aside an emergency fund for yourself, 3 to 6 months of expenses. For you, that might be 30 grand. Now you're left with 30 for your down payment. And now we can continue saving for the next year and start looking. And look for a house that you'd actually want before you just go looking for an investment / a place to lay your head. I wouldn't try to combine the two at this stage of your life.
7: Okay.
5: Are you going to get married anytime soon?
7: Not yet. No, probably another 2 years or so. Then no.
5: Okay.
7: Not even.
5: That's something to think about. If this is a long-term decision, nice gal comes your way. I don't know that she wants to live there. She might have her own idea of what her single-family home or whatever townhome looks like. And so I would just tread with caution, with an uncle saying, "Dude, you got to do this. I made so much money."
7: Mm-hmm.
5: It's always an uncle or a brother-in-law. So you're doing great. Like, all things considered, to be your age and have that much in cash and now debt-free after this call is over because you're about to pay off that car loan, you're doing so good. So I would stay on the path, and I would avoid TikTok real estate videos. And that's what's going to get served up to you now after we talked about this.
4: That's right. That's so true. And I just want to say this because, you know, I don't want anybody to walk around, you know, with a bad taste in their mouth like, Jade and George, they don't like real estate. We do like real estate. And I particularly think that when you're this guy, a guy like this, or a lady, you're young, you're unattached, you don't have kids, that is the time where you can try things, where you can do things that you maybe wouldn't be able to do, you know, 10 years of marriage in. I don't want to have roommates in the house at 10 years in. You know what I'm saying? Yeah. So he's in a phase where he can play a little bit if he does it the right way. And I think that if he does this, it's a fair way to kind of get into, maybe, do I like renting? Would I want to live near? Because here's the thing. If you don't want to live upstairs from your boy, like your friend, you certainly aren't going to want to be duplex neighbors with Trevor, you know, who you've never met before. So, like, I think that's just a really great way for him to dip his toe in and see.
5: And to not leave him hanging, I'm going to give you a free ticket, Julian, to our Investing Essentials virtual event next week.
4: Nice.
5: And night one, the second part of night one, is all about real estate investing. And Dave goes through, here's all the different categories. Here's all the ways to do it. Here's all the formulas you need to make sure that you're making a wise decision. Because this is the biggest decision you've made so far in your life. So we don't want to jump into it just because we see one. It might not be a deal. It might be way overpriced.
4: Right.
5: And you can't get a tenant to rent there for what you want for it. And now all of a sudden it's not paying your mortgage.
4: Mm-hmm. And then you need to sell it. And now you're messed up because maybe you didn't get a good deal. And now maybe you're not even getting what you sold it for. So
5: hang on the line. Christian's going to pick up. We'll make sure we get you a virtual ticket to that event. And the rest of you can join us. RamseySolutions.com/events. We're pumped for it.

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8: 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My husband and I have experience in both residential and commercial property management, as well as in real estate. Instead of contributing to our IRA and Roth, can we purchase investment properties and consider paying off those mortgages as part of our 15% towards retirement? Or is the Baby Step 4 rule specifically that your 15% for retirement be only cash that goes into an investment account?
7: That's a unique question.
8: Love
7: the
8: question.
7: I don't know if I've gotten that directly.
8: Well, here's the deal. Dave Ramsey loves real estate. He's got a whole lot of it, and it's sort of accidentally a huge part of his net worth comparatively to his investments,
7: right?
8: Because of how well he did at the time he bought it. So he has both. He always recommends diversifying. And so because of that, I'm going to do both. I'm going to invest in the IRA, the Roth, do 15% there. And any extra money outside of that, you guys could use to purchase that next investment property in cash. But paying off the mortgage does not count as part of your 15%. Even though you're building equity, it's a part of your wealth building journey. We want to make sure that we're investing for the future in a lot of different ways. And real estate income can be a great source of income in retirement. But I would love for you to have a nest egg on top of that too, especially because of the tax advantages.
9: Yeah.
8: So both and.
9: I like that answer. I concur. Alrighty then. Kimberly is in St. Louis, Missouri. Hey, Kimberly. You're up next. How can
10: Hi.
9: We help? Yeah. What's up?
10: Oh, I'm so excited. You have no idea what this means to me. Like, I have listened to this show for years.
8: Well, yeah, we're honored.
9: A lot. Yeah, we are.
10: Oh,
9: can we help?
10: I'm so excited.
8: Hopefully we don't screw this experience up for you.
9: I know. I'm very nervous
10: well,
9: now.
10: Well, I hope not. I mean, I'm in a wonderful place because of you all. So thank you for that.
9: That's awesome.
8: I love it.
10: My question is it ever okay to have, like, more than your annual salary in wheels and motors and toys? I lost my mother a little over a year ago, and we have always driven like no one else, so that someday maybe we could drive like no one else. And she always said when she passed away, she wanted my husband to have a new truck. Well, we waited a year and we finally did it, but now I feel guilty because we have so much money tied up in motors and wheels.
9: How much did you spend on the truck?
10: $75,000.
9: In cash?
10: Yes.
9: Okay. And what do you guys earn?
10: We earn about $130,000.
9: A year? And
10: yes, but we have a lot of other things.
8: What does everything add up to with wheels and motors?
10: $181,000.
9: Oh.
8: So you guys like toys.
9: You're going to have to go down that list because we want inquiring minds
8: want
9: to know.
8: Dark curiosity. Are there boats, four-wheelers, RVs?
10: Well, part of it, $45,000 of it is a tractor, which was also basically part of our inheritance from her.
8: So you guys
9: didn't buy that.
8: Let's just count the stuff that you guys paid for.
10: No. So minus the 45 is all we get to take.
9: Okay, so 145.
8: Okay. 135 or so?
9: Yeah.
10: Is yeah,
8: what
10: but
8: you guys
10: it's really own? All. I mean, we have 7 cars.
9: Why?
10: My husband is a car collector, I guess, but they're like
8: No, he's an addict.
10: Like they're like town and country minivans that we bought years ago that he just keeps driving. You know, he's driving a 2013 town and country minivan with 300,000 miles on it because he just doesn't want to.
8: So what about the other 6 cars?
10: My vehicle's worth about 25.
8: Okay.
10: Yours
8: is reasonable. We'll keep that one.
10: Yes. We have the work van, which is only worth $1,200.
8: Okay.
10: We have another minivan that we use when we travel that's worth maybe 6.
9: We don't need that. So
10: he has a very old truck that he uses on the farm that's worth maybe $1,000.
9: Okay.
10: And then our daughter, who is in college at the moment, we own her car and we paid, it's worth about 15, I would say.
8: Okay. That still feels like a far cry from your
9: 130.
8: Yeah.
9: Yeah.
8: Well, you got yours at 25, his truck's at 75. That's
9: okay,
8: already 100 right there.
9: Yeah.
8: Okay.
10: Yeah, that's 100. Yeah.
8: Okay. Where are you guys at in the baby steps? Do you have any debt?
10: No, we have no debt. We've been debt-free for quite a while.
8: Awesome.
10: And I think what happened is our net worth changed quite a bit overnight when we lost my mother. So that was a big change for us.
8: How much did you inherit?
10: We inherited the total of the estate was $2.1 million.
8: Wow. And so what's your net worth today as it stands?
10: $3.1.
8: Fantastic. Wow, what a legacy.
10: Yeah, she did do good. I mean, we were just at baby step millionaires when she passed away, but I mean, all but about 40,000 of that was tied up in retirement in our home. So it wasn't like we had a lot of money at our disposal.
8: And your mortgage is paid off today?
10: Yes, our mortgage is paid off. It's been paid off for about 4 years.
9: So you're worth just the invested portfolio is $3.1 million. Did I understand that correctly?
10: There is including our home, there's like $1.6 million in real estate.
9: Because I'm also thinking about, when the day comes that you retire, I don't know how old you guys are, but I'm also thinking about what you would draw off of that nest egg.
10: Correct.
9: I'm kind of fudging a little bit and maybe thinking through some of that as well.
8: And how old are you two?
10: We're 55.
8: Okay. What's the goal for retirement?
10: We would love to retire now, but obviously that's I mean, our financial planner says it is somewhat possible because we inherited like a $1 million taxable portfolio.
11: So you could use that as a bridge account, you're saying, until you would access retirement?
10: Right. But the caveat to this, and part of the reason I think I feel guilty for the truck, is we have a daughter who's in her senior year of undergraduate, which is all paid for. She had a full ride scholarship.
11: Good.
9: But I'm just going to say this, though. School. I'm just going to say this, though, because I think it is what it is. You don't feel good about the truck. And even though this person who you love so much said, I would love for your husband to have a truck, she didn't say you had to pay $75,000 for it. She just said it would be nice for him to have a new truck, right?
10: Correct.
9: So for that reason, for those two reasons, I'm going, we implied $75,000. You guys implied that. And you have said these principles matter to us, and now we're feeling it. And because of that, I think that you're inclined to do something about that. What would it look like for him to go, I maybe don't have a $75,000 truck, but I sell this and I get a $40,000 truck, and now I have this nice chunk of income to go towards my child's education, right? I think there's something there that might give you a little bit more peace, but also, you know, preserve the memory of your loved one. Do you see what I'm saying? And also give you guys peace at night.
10: Yeah. And I think that's kind of why I hem-haw about it. And I'm like, you know, Dave, I always have heard him say, you know, if you put this money in the middle of the table and lit it on fire, would it affect you? Ultimately, no.
9: I don't know, because you're saying it will. You laid out some beautiful ways that it is affecting you.
10: Yeah. I mean, I guess mentally, emotionally affecting me.
11: Well, the fact that it's affecting you is worth bringing up to him, going, hey, what can we do to solve this? Well, one solution is we sell all these dang cars sitting out in the yard, looking like a junkyard, and he downgrades to a $40,000 truck. You keep your $25,000 car, not because it's in the Ramsey parameter and now you've been absolved of your sins, but because it's not a part of your value system.
9: Yeah.
11: And so it's more about that than anything else.
10: And I mean, he didn't drive for that truck. You know, I guess I sort of pushed him, like, this is something my mom was very adamant about. I mean, she always, all the time said, I want you to do this.
11: What was the heart behind that, though?
10: I'm sorry, what was that?
11: What was the heart behind her wanting him to have a new truck?
10: Because I feel like he grew up very poor as a child. We've been together for 40 years, so he is basically her kid. I was an only child. And I think we have always driven junk, older vehicles, Dave cars.
11: He still does, it sounds like.
10: It does. And she just said, that boy needs a really, I want him to have, and she did say, I want him to have a really nice truck.
9: And a $40,000 truck is a really nice truck.
11: So she didn't say he needs a brand new $75,000 truck, just something that isn't a piece of junk. And we went to the furthest part of the spectrum to go, all right, let's go to the dealership and hand over a nice big fat check.
9: Yeah, listen, if you were to keep this truck, if you were to keep everything exactly the same, your world is not going to implode. But since you called and since you really do seem to be bothered by a purchase that you made, it sounds like you have a little bit of buyer's remorse.
11: It's living in your head rent-free.
9: Yes.
11: I think it's time to evict the truck and move to something a little bit more reasonable, and you'll sleep better at night.
9: Absolutely.

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2: From ABC News, I'm Chuck Severson. Two bodies recovered and over a dozen people are missing in the Grand Canyon flooding. Those in the middle of it describe a 15-foot wall of water and debris rushing towards them while groups were camping inside at the Grand Canyon. ABC's Trevor Alt.
3: With all that dangerous debris, nearly every trail, campground, and bridge is closed, complicating the search efforts for those still unaccounted for, including John Giusti, a New York chiropractor. His wife describes him as a deeply loved husband, father, and pillar of our family.
2: Hundreds of families in Nepal and abroad have another day of waiting for news of their loved ones following last week's devastating floods along the Nepal-Tibet border. Americans are among the thousands missing, including Sunny Patel's father from New York.
4: It gets harder with every minute, every hour, really, to stay positive, because we would have hoped that we would have heard something from them by now.
2: Deaths in the Nepal flooding total 955. For the first time in weeks, the U.S. and Iran trading missile attacks. ABC's Mary Bruce in Washington.
5: According to Central Command, the U.S. hitting two Iranian rocket launchers that were preparing to launch sea mines into the Strait of Hormuz, just days after the Pentagon said they had completely demined the critical waterway. Iran quickly responding, firing eight missiles at U.S. bases in Jordan.
2: Jurors in Massachusetts continue their deliberations in the Lindsey Clancy murder trial, accused of intentionally killing her three children in 2023. At the scene, ABC's Aaron Katursky.
6: This is the first full week of jury deliberations here in Plymouth, Massachusetts, and there's no dispute here that Lindsey Clancy killed her children. The jury, made up of nine women and three men, is deciding whether she should be held legally responsible or whether she was in the throes of a psychotic break. So far, the jury is asked to see the knife Clancy used to stab herself before she jumped from a second-floor window, leaving her wheelchair bound, and prescription pill bottles.
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2: Parts of Texas could see some relief from the heat and drought this week. A disturbance in the Gulf shows signs of becoming a tropical depression or tropical storm. as it gets near Galveston Island.
10: If the disturbance does reach sustained winds of 39 miles per hour, it would become Tropical Storm Edward. It's not expected to bring much relief to North Texas, where excessive heat and drought persist. The Ross wildfire west of Dallas-Fort Worth has grown past 85,000 acres and is only 31% contained.
2: ABC's Jim Ryan in Texas, one of the best tennis players ever, is out in the first round at the U.S. Open. ESPN's Jay Reynolds.
11: For the first time in his career, Novak Djokovic drops his opening round match at the U.S. Open, losing last night in five sets.
12: It's unfortunately, all great things do eventually come to an end. Yes, here's another cliche. Father Time is undefeated, and it did finally catch up. He got sick a couple times. It looked like he may have cramped. The back was bothering him. It all went south in the end.
11: ESPN's John McEnroe. Djokovic now 19-1 in opening round matches at the U.S. Open.
2: Venus Williams also out in the first round. She lost in straight sets to American Sofia Kenin. But Venus isn't out of the tournament. She will play doubles with sister Serena. An international manhunt underway after thieves took off with a 200-carat diamond necklace from a museum in Austria. They smashed a glass display case with a hammer before running off. Chuck Sievertson, ABC News.
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15: Slight chance for isolated storms today, otherwise partly cloudy. High of 88, northwesterly winds 5 to 10 miles per hour. Lows around 68 tonight, mainly clear skies. Sunshine mixed with clouds at times. Tomorrow, daytime highs approaching 87. Temperatures a bit above average, Wednesday and Thursday, with highs from the mid-80s to the upper 80s. Chance for storms Thursday. That's the weatherology forecast for AM 1300 KGLO. Right now, 82.
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16: 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Coming up on our show today, we're going to talk with DTM meteorologist John Baranek here in segment two. Get a read on the weather as we head towards Labor Day weekend coming up this coming weekend. Also in segment three, we're going to talk with Greg Anderson. He is the farmer representative, one of the farmer representatives for Clean Fuels Alliance America from Nebraska. We're going to talk about SREs and some of the reported moves that's going to be made by the administration here this week. We'll get into that conversation in segment three. Then we'll take a look at news headlines to wrap it up in segment four today. Let's get started. Talk markets. Darren Newsom, senior market analyst at Bar Chart, is with us. Darren, hope you had a nice weekend, and as we look at the markets early Monday, a couple things of note here, end of the month for one, but also more headlines and more money flow, it seems, at play here in the broader commodity complex, Darren.
19: Oh, you're right, Jesse. You know, it's always fun this time of year because when we get to the last day of August, as you mentioned, not only is it the end of the month, but for those of us in the grain sector, not the financial sector necessarily, but in the grains sector, you know, this is the end of, say, the marketing year in corn and soybeans. It's the end of the quarter for all of the grain, different grains. And it's the end of the meteorological summer. So, You know, we just leap forward into autumn. We leap forward into fall with, you know, at midnight tonight. So it'll be interesting to get John's take, because he's coming up on that time of year when weather suddenly does take a little bit of a backseat. So he'll have a couple of months before, you know, everything explodes down in South America. And that's where the attention goes as we try to get harvest situated here in the United States. So it's just that transition time. And as you mentioned, there has been such such focus on the flow of money. And looking back at last Friday's commitments treasury report, we knew the number was going to be big, and it did not disappoint. We saw the corn, the net long futures position in corn, come in at almost 441,000 contracts. This was the largest net long futures position since late February 2025. And, you know, as we looked at that number, it was an increase of almost 139,000 contracts in 1 week's time. And as we looked at that number and we combined it with, you know, some technical statistics saying the market was overbought, implied volatility was high, you know, it just upped the ante for a possible long liquidation sell-off, again, throwing in the fact into the month, quarter, and all that. So it could be a fun session in corn today.
16: And I wonder here, and this is something I've been thinking about the last couple of days, you know, could some of this recent rally in the grains, you know, for many factors, but, you know, cattle have been struggling, for instance. Have we maybe seen a bit of funds moving money out of livestock and into the grain sector here as of late, Darren?
19: Yes, we have, it's a great point, Jesse, because if we look over at the livestock sector, we see funds have gone net short in both hogs and feeder cattle, lean hogs and feeder cattle, but they're stubbornly holding on to a smaller net long position in live cattle, about almost 36,000 contracts, and it was a decrease about 3,700 contracts this past week. So they're stubbornly holding on to the net long while going net short in both hogs and feeders. And so you have to wonder, why is that the case? With all of the headlines out there, with the U.S. administration doing its best to blow up the U.S. cattle and beef industry, why are they holding up? Because the fundamentals haven't changed. The fundamentals are still long-term bullish. We look at basis, it's strong. We look at the future spreads, they did weaken considerably last week. We saw commercials take a hit last week in those future spreads, but they could still be considered neutral at worst to bullish at best. So, you know, the fund money can see that, and they can see that this market has really broken down, but that the fundamentals haven't changed. So that could continue to provide some support to the live cattle market, and we'll see if they start to rebuild that long position, possibly move back to a long, say, in feeders as well.
16: We're talking with Darren Newsome, senior market analyst at Bar Chart. I want to get back to some overall risk management thoughts here in a second, but I want to take a detour to the broader economy and the comments from Fed Chair Kevin Warsh at Jackson Hole on Friday. You know, some folks initially said he's hawkish, then some tried to say he's dovish. You talked about this in your Monday morning Bar Chart commentary. I just sit back and look at this whole picture, and I feel like there's a fight going on between the Treasury, the Fed. This K-shaped economy is getting worse, in my opinion. I talked about that on the last episode of AOA. I mean, what is your read on what the Fed is facing right now and what Kevin Warsh is or isn't doing, Darren?
19: Yeah, let me start that off by saying your piece Friday was well done.
16: Thank you.
19: Very well done. Great description of the reality of the U.S. economy. Now, as for Chairman Warsh, he's in a tough position because, you know, he came in to be a puppet for the administration. He was supposed to do everything that dictates on high. And now he's out there in Jackson Hole, Wyoming, talking about how the Fed's going to have to raise rates. You got the Treasury who continues to back everything the administration says. You know, they're going to do double debt buyback. And that was just ludicrous. And everybody knew it. The markets knew it. And so now you've got, Chairman Warsh in the difficult position, realizing, as you talked about, that inflation is real. It's not coming down. It's only getting worse. And that to fight that, the Fed has a weapon, and that is to raise interest rates. But the powers that be does not want that. And so I was actually surprised there was not an announcement this weekend that we were going to have a new Fed chairman. That could still be coming down the road. We haven't seen it yet. We haven't seen that headline yet. But if there continues to be talk of a rate hike, that would be the one of the next moves. Now, what I found interesting is that we've seen so much movement in the Fed fund futures forward curve. You know, initially we were going to see a September rate hike. And then with all of the talk and all of the, you know, inflation isn't all that bad and everything, then it got pushed back to December. And then late last week, it dropped back to now it's going to be in October. I have a doubt about that because it'll be interesting if that actually occurs because midterm elections is in November, that off month when we don't have a Fed meeting.
16: Excellent thoughts. And if that were to happen, if we were looking at another new Fed chair, it just would mean more volatility for these markets, no doubt. All right, Darren, final minute. With all the rally in the grains in particular, I mean, from a risk management standpoint, should farmers be really looking at this, you know, protecting their risk right now in these markets, Darren?
19: Yeah, it's actually quite easy for them at this point. Make a few cash sales because we have a feeling basis is going to weaken once harvest starts. So if you've got a solid basis and you've got these high prices, make a few cash sales, get some on the books, and then we'll see what happens after this. We can't guess which way the fund money is going to go, but this looks to be a gift. As we always say, when the plate of cookies comes around, don't hesitate to take one.
16: Good stuff as always. DarrenNewsom.com for more. You can read his stories on barchart.com as well. Darren Newsom, Senior Market Analyst at Bar Chart. Always good to have you on AOA with us, sir. Have a great week.
19: All right. You too, Jesse. Thanks for having me on.
16: 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We'll be back with weather with DTN's John Baranek on the way right after this.
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16: 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Well, I'm gearing up to be at the Farm Progress Show in Boone, Iowa, Tuesday, Wednesday, and Thursday. I know a lot of folks who are looking forward to being in attendance there at the Farm Progress Show site. Let's talk about weather for Central Iowa and also for the rest of the country here this week. Sounds like it's going to be hot. Joining us right now, ETN meteorologist John Baranek. John, good to have you back on with us, my friend. Hope you had a nice weekend. And it sounds like for a lot of folks, hopefully they haven't turned the air conditioning unit off quite yet. I think they're going to need it for a few days this week, John.
0: Yeah, even me up here in Minnesota, I'm going to need it too. I mean, I had to turn mine on yesterday. And it's really the humidity, too, that's going along with everything. I mean, it's going to be hot. You know, we're ending the summer in a pretty hot stretch here. But the humidity is way up as well. So the crop's maturing. It's still pumping out a whole bunch of moisture, and that's all just getting stuck around with us for a while. So it's going to be hot. It's going to be humid. It's going to be kind of miserable for a lot of the country here this week.
16: Well, let's talk about this kind of pattern that we're going to see here to finish out August and roll into September. I know Labor Day coming up as well, end of meteorological summer, things like that. I mean, you know, what are we really looking at here with the heat, maybe some potential for rain in some spots? I mean, how much, if anything, is changing with our weather pattern as we start thinking fall here, John?
0: Yeah, we're going to be kind of stuck here this week, Jesse. We've got this upper level ridge that's moved in over the weekend across the south and the southeast, and it's going to kind of anchor itself there throughout really the entire week. So we're not going to see a whole lot of change. You know, we are going to see some potential for some good showers across the northern tier. Some of these little disturbances and storm systems are going to ride the northern edge of this ridge and produce some areas of showers, but it's not exactly like what I thought it was going to be. When I looked at the weather pattern last week, you know, the really thing that makes, you know, one of these types of patterns very active is if we have an upper level trough over Hudson Bay. And I thought there was some potential for that, but it looks like that's not going to happen. So we're only going to get some small disturbances kind of moving along the edge of this ridge. So we're not going to have nearly the potential for a lot of heavy soaking rain and massive severe weather events like I thought we might have had a chance for here this week. But we are still going to get plenty of chances for rain. So there are still little disturbances that'll move through, just nothing significant and organized. But you look kind of basically where a stalled front is going to be. And that's going to be from Nebraska up into southern Minnesota and then across the southern Great Lakes. It's going to be there for most of this week. And so we should see some isolated to maybe scattered showers happening along that here all the way through Friday. You know, it's not going to be a ton of heavy rain. It's not going to produce a lot of severe weather, but we will still have some periods there where I think a lot of chances will develop where we could get some bouts of heavier rain kind of along that corridor. Some potential for some severe weather that happened along with that. All depends on kind of timing. The thunderstorms are overnight. There's less of a risk of the severe weather. But it's not going to change the temperature pattern a whole lot either. I mean, usually one of these scenarios, it'll be milder up across the north, across the Dakotas, Minnesota, into Michigan. And that's really not going to be the case. We're going to see a lot of, you know, mid to upper 80s north of that front and then lower to mid 90s or even hotter south of it. So it's not really a significant front in terms of temperature, but it may be a focal area for showers and thunderstorms here throughout the week.
16: 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We are talking with ETN meteorologist John

0: season in September, but it, and it hasn't really amounted to much. But there are still a couple of little things out there. And there's one little guy here south of Louisiana that might turn into a very weak, very brief tropical storm before moving into eastern Texas on Tuesday. It might be enough to get named. If not, it'll bring some showers and some rain in there. And there's still the remnants of Tropical Storm Dolly that formed late last week out in the Atlantic. It's kind of moving north of Hispaniola and Cuba. It'll get into the Gulf of America here around the middle of the week. I don't think it'll turn into anything, but it could enhance some showers near and around the Gulf for a couple of days later this week, too. So, you know, it's still really quiet, Jesse. And, you know, it's kind of what we've been expecting because of El Nino. We usually get the numbers are much lower for hurricanes in the Atlantic because of El Nino. And that certainly has been the case. Every time we see this little wave come off of Africa and it looks like it might do something, it runs into a whole bunch of mess and isn't able to really develop. So, you know, it's really been these close in ones that have been something. We had two of them out near in the Gulf here earlier this summer. We might get a third here today or tomorrow. But you know, they don't last long. They don't do a whole lot. And so it continues to be kind of the course of action here, as we head through the summer, through the fall season, it looks like.
1: All right. Let's turn our attention to South America, talk Brazil, Argentina. It is starting to get to that time of year, John, where we know U.S. weather is important. We got to finish out for harvest here and more, but we're going to start shifting and talking more about planting weather in South America. What's kind of the early read on what September is going to look like here, John?
0: Yeah, September is the beginning of planting season down in South America. It's usually pretty slow, especially the next couple of weeks here. But as we get into mid-September and then definitely late September, everything starts really heating up quite a bit. You know, early on, you know, what we're looking at currently is Argentina's been kind of chilly and they've been kind of dry. So their soils are going to be a little bit slower to warm up, it looks like, and they might wait a little bit for some extra rain to move through. They're not going to get a whole lot this week, probably not next week either. But usually El Nino is pretty favorable for Argentina for getting some good moisture down there. That's probably going to have a better effect as we get into, you know, kind of their summer months, November, December, January. You know, in terms of what's going on right now, they're kind of a little bit on the not so great edge right now. It's been a lot better in southern Brazil. I mean, they've had frequent fronts, a lot of heavy rain. They're really priming their soils, for planting here this month. And, you know, some of those states have restrictions on when they can plant soybeans, and they'll start with soybeans first. So they might have to wait legally until kind of mid-month or so. But they're in a pretty good position there to just start planting whenever conditions allow them to go ahead and do that. And El Nino really favors them down there in southern Brazil as well. And then we might see a couple of those fronts start bringing showers into central Brazil a little bit ahead of their wet season. Their wet season doesn't really begin for another month yet, but if they can get a couple of fronts to bring in some showers early, that might prime some soils a little bit ahead of time. Maybe they can get out planted a little bit early like they did last year. We'll see if that is the case and whether or not that becomes a problem for them like it was last year. So, you know, long-term El Nino is not favorable for central Brazil. It usually leads to some drier conditions, and when that's the case, it's pretty hot. So if they get some of that at the inopportune time, we're talking November, December, January, that might be a problem for their soybeans and carry over for their safrina, that second season corn crop. So some big issues could arise with South America because of El Nino, and we'll have to track it throughout the entire season. It's going to be a long one for them.
1: All right, John, any other final thoughts? Anything else you'd reiterate to folks as they're looking at the weather forecast this week?
0: Yeah, you know, as we start kind of shifting our focus from where we're at here and we get to harvest season, it is going to be South America we're going to have to keep our eyes on. But, you know, we still have some important weather. I was just driving because of my son had a football game down in southern Minnesota, so we had to take a little bit of a drive. And, you know, there's still some green out there. So if we can get some rain and some decent amounts up here across the north here this week. Like it looks like we might end up with some helpful conditions out there.

0: for some folks yet. We're not quite done with the season just yet.
1: Well, as always, DTNPF.com for more information. DTN meteorologist John Baranek, thanks as always for joining us on the show, my friend. Have a great week. We'll talk to you next week.
0: Yeah, stay cool down there in Iowa, Jesse.
1: Gonna do my best. John Baranek with DTN joining us here on AOA, presented by Nutrien Ag Solutions. We'll be back to talk to Greg Anderson from Clean Fuels Alliance America on the way right after this. 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
5: Soybeans and quarter mixed, cattle and hogs are higher. I'm John Perkins with a Brownfield Market Update. 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Soybeans and quarter mixed, adjusting spreads at the end of the month. September beans are down 3.5, 1272 and 3/4. November's 2 3/4 lower at 1285 and a quarter. September corn's down 0.5 at 511.5. December's 2 lower at 534.5. Cattle are oversold. October live is up 52 at 212.25. December 60 higher, 214.32. September feeders up $1 at 321.90. And with pork higher at midday, October hogs are up $1.50 at $83.40. December leans $1.95 higher at $74.25. Crude oil's about $2 a barrel higher. The Dow is sharply lower. John Perkins, Brownfield.
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2: 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Joining us for a conversation, he's a former representative of the Clean Fuels Governing Board and with the Nebraska Soybean Board. Greg Anderson is joining us here on the show. Greg, it's great to talk with you again, sir. How are you?
3: Hey, I'm doing well, Jesse. Great to talk with you as well. And, you know, here in Nebraska, things are really looking a lot better than they did about a month ago. Most areas have received ample rainfall. That's come in time for most of the crops, especially soybeans, and has helped really the pastures kind of revitalize and just puts everybody kind of in a good mood whenever it rains this time of year.
2: That is good to hear. Good to hear. Going to be on track for a timely harvest, are you hoping, there on the farm?
3: I think so, Jesse. You know, usually I get rolling on soybeans in the last week of September. I think that'll probably still be the fact, you know, this year. I think I could be on some beans in 30 days for sure. And, you know, looking forward to it. I've got kind of all the preseason things checked and combine looked over, and about all I have to do is put some fuel in and go. So we'll see how that turns out, and I know it's going to be a busy time of the year for everyone.
2: Well, wishing you and all your neighbors and everyone listening, of course, a successful and safe harvest season. Well, let's talk a little bit about what's out there for biofuel demand. And I know there has been some rumblings as of late regarding SREs, small refinery exemptions, and there's been some volatility in the markets and more, et cetera. And I think just big picture, let's talk about the importance of some policy certainty. I know you do a lot of work on the policy side of conversations with Clean Fuels and more. And I mean, looking into next year, even this year and more, talk about why policy certainty is going to be important for the industry as a whole, Greg.
3: Yeah, so such an important topic, policy certainty. So, you know, I think back and really thank the EPA for the strongest renewable volume obligation numbers that they released last spring. Those were the strongest numbers in the history of the renewable fuel standard. And they finalized those numbers last spring. The RVO was set at 5.4 billion gallons, and that was 2 billion gallons higher than the previous year's volume. And those numbers did a couple of things. Number one, those numbers brought the RVO more in line with the industry's production capacity, and that needed to be done. And then secondly, and just as important, it created stronger demand for biodiesel and renewable diesel. So, you know, we fast forward to today from last spring, and we see that EPA is expected to announce their decision on outstanding small refinery exemption petitions by the end of August. Now, EPA knows very well that SREs directly reduce demand for biodiesel and renewable diesel in the current year. And so we're watching that very closely, because if the agency sticks to the approach that it established last year when it dealt with a large number of undecided exemptions, a big backlog stretching all the way back to 2018, If it deals and sticks with the approach that it did last year, then our industry can keep faith in those robust volumes that they announced last spring. Now, if the agency changes the rules and returns to the past practice of handing out exemptions very freely, then there's no doubt that our industry will be hit very hard. All the investments that have been made, all the new investments across rural America are going to be at risk. And we've seen this, Jesse, in the past, from past years, those impacts when SREs are doled out. There's lost fuel production, there's lost value for us as farmers, and it results in higher fuel prices. You know, and the estimates are very costly. It could cost soybean farmers $1 billion right away, and we've already seen losses to soybean futures just because of the rumors that SREs could be doled out. And then it would also estimated 500 million gallons of biodiesel would disappear. So all this comes in light so timely because EPA has analyzed the economic hardships for SREs, for small refineries, that is. And, you know, in a very worst-case scenario, when small refineries can't blend and have to buy RINs from others, the cost would be about 1% of their sales. And as we look at the record sales margins that petroleum refineries are now reporting in light of high input costs that we as farmers are facing, you know, it just doesn't make sense to dole out SREs. So we hope that EPA will do the right thing and keep this demand going, because this demand is at record levels for these fuels.
2: We're having a conversation with Greg Anderson here today from Nebraska. He's on the Clean Fuels Governing Board and Nebraska Soybean Board. And you mentioned it, Greg. I mean, there has been a lot of investment in the industry on the biodiesel, renewable diesel side. We've seen record demand for soybean oil. Crush has been, you know, putting in record numbers for months. And really, all of this is creating a strong domestic market for soybeans, which a lot of our producers have wanted to see increase for quite some time. I mean, talk about that a little bit.
3: Yeah, we've wanted to see that for years. And strong biodiesel and renewable diesel production really creates a strong domestic market for soybeans, soybean oil, and all the other feedstocks that go into the production of these fuels. Talking about soybeans just for a bit, you know, you mentioned the crush numbers and the record demand for soybean oil. In June, the domestic production for biomass-based diesel was 494 million gallons. That's almost one half a billion gallons. In July, it was just about as strong at 486 million gallons. Well, that made June and July of this year two of the three highest monthly domestic production totals in history. And if that keeps on pace, which we don't see there's any reason that it wouldn't, it would equal an annual production rate of nearly 5.9 billion gallons, about 6 billion gallons. I think here in Nebraska, when you talk about the investments, there's no doubt Nebraska companies have made significant investments in recent years to expand crush capacity in the state. We have now in Nebraska capacity to process about 75% of all the beans grown in our state, right here in our state. And that results, of course, in a better basis, more money for the farm gate. It reduces our reliance on foreign markets, which can often be unstable and uncertain. And I really thought that the announcement here just recently that AGP began their first unit train to deliver soybean oil from their David City crush plant to California renewable diesel producers. And that is significant. When we have soybean oil being processed here in the state, put on rail to customers in California that will turn that into a renewable diesel, that is America's value-added agriculture at its finest. It's like a pipeline on rail. So we're having a very strong domestic demand for our crops, and that's really important for a healthy ag economy.
2: Well, Greg, again, a lot of good things happening, but at the end of the day, it's going to take some of that policy certainty that we talked about and more. But final thoughts you would share with folks here on the show today, just what they need to be thinking about, watching for, keeping in mind when maybe they have conversations with elected officials, things of that nature. I mean, what would you reiterate or leave folks with here today?
3: Well, I would say domestic demand needs to continue to increase. It's our best value for agriculture. It's exports are still important, but when we ship the whole soybean overseas, all that value goes with it. All the meal goes with it. All the oil goes with it. If we can crush them here and feed that valuable soybean meal to our own domestic livestock, and then also put a value-added soybean meal as export possibilities, and we're shipping a lot of soybean meal overseas right now too, that's always the best way to go. So we're doing, you know, record crush, crushed 216 million bushels last July, just a month and a half ago, up 11% from last year. We're going to be crushing probably 2.8 billion bushels out of the total crop from this year, which is going to be pegged at maybe 4.5. We'll know those numbers after harvest. But over half of our crop now is now, you know, crushed here. Value is captured here. It means a better farm gate value and ultimately more profitability for our farmers. And we just need to keep this thing going. We need to keep growing the RVOs. We need to keep growing demand for these fuels. And we're seeing it not only in the ag communities, but we're seeing it in rail, in bioheat for home heating oil, and we're seeing it in the marine sector. And then coming down the road, the sustainable aviation fuel, which is a huge market as well. That's just starting to get tapped into now. So bright future for agriculture, but biofuels is going to remain a key component of our profitability.
2: Absolutely. A lot of potential, a lot of great things out there on the horizon. I know folks can stay connected. Cleanfuels.org for more information. That's the website for Clean Fuels Alliance America. With that, Greg Anderson, farmer representative on the Clean Fuels Governing Board and with the Nebraska Soybean Board. Always great to talk with you, sir. Thanks for the time here on the show. We'll look forward to catching up with you again real soon.
3: Thank you, Jesse. Hope to see you soon.
2: Absolutely. Likewise. Once again, Greg Anderson with us here today on behalf of Clean Fuels Alliance America. 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Coming up next, we're going to take a look at ag news headlines and look at some of the pros and cons of data centers in rural America with the folks at Oklahoma State University. Also, some updates on the low water levels of the Mississippi River and more. We'll be back to look at ag news headlines on the way next here on Agriculture of America.
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2: 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Well, as we take a look at news headlines, water levels on the Mississippi River have been low since 2022, restricting barge traffic and bottlenecking trade on one of the busiest navigation channels in the country. Current water levels are lower than they have been in many of the past 5 years. Mike Steenhook, executive director of the Soy Transportation Coalition, says recent precipitation may provide some relief, but how much?
18: A lot of the Midwest recently has received a pretty substantial amount of rainfall over the last, you know, week or two. You're seeing water levels elevate as a result of that. The question moving forward is, will that just be kind of a temporary blip and then we'll just be kind of back down to where we were? And so that's something that we're going to continue to monitor.
2: Steenhook says the next few months are the critical time of the year for ag traffic on the Mississippi. And again, there is concern.
18: October, November, December, that's kind of game time when it comes to U.S. soybean and grain exports, particularly on the river. And so you want to have that river with sufficient amount of water in it so that barge transportation won't be encumbered. So, again, something we're going to be monitoring as the weeks proceed.
2: He adds that enhanced dredging of the river is an expensive option, but one which may have to be considered if these kinds of low water events persist. Well, after the Labor Day weekend, Canada is expected to implement tariffs ranging up to 50% on hundreds of American goods, including dairy. Between the added tax and additional restrictions on U.S. dairy imports, industry leaders are warning that farmers will feel the effects. Edge Dairy Farmer Cooperative's Karen Geffert says Canada remains one of dairy's most important export markets.
19: So they're really valuable as far as a geographic location, but they're also really valuable as far as a market for U.S. dairy products. They are our second largest market for U.S. Dairy products as of 2025. So it's really important from a dairy perspective that we continue to maintain working relationship with Canada for an export market. When we look at 2025 numbers, we value the amount of dairy exports that went into Canada at $1.3 billion.
2: Gefford says losing access to that market would create a surplus of dairy products at home and put downward pressure on milk prices received by farmers.
19: When we look at what the implications are for dairy farmers, if we were to reduce access to Canada, you know, that's going to put pressure on the milk prices because it's going to limit where our products can go. And so if we have more products sitting here domestically, those export markets to other countries take time to find and develop and work through that process. So there is going to be some negative pressure.
2: And the impact wouldn't stop at the farm gate. She says an escalating trade dispute could disrupt the entire dairy supply chain.
19: So as we see this escalation occur between the U.S. and Canada, we anticipate breakdowns in supply chains. And what that's going to mean is less certainty, more risk. That's going to raise costs yet again for farmers who are already seeing a high increased cost in a lot of their inputs because of instability, because of tariffs, because of availability of those products. So we're going to see more raising of costs for farmers and processors. So processors are going to have an impact on equipment that they need to bring in that's going to be subject to, you know, a steel or aluminum tariff that's put in place. So that's going to either increase the cost of a project that's underway or might delay a project that they had kind of slated to come along. That's going to mean that farmers don't have a place, they don't have the opportunity to grow to fulfill that expansion that their processors may have. And that just makes things tighter and more difficult for everyone.
2: And she says agriculture and food products are often the first targets of retaliatory tariffs because they have an immediate economic impact. The dairy industry continues to push for a negotiated solution. And finally, here on the show today, data centers are a polarizing topic in much of rural America. Mackenzie Boyce, an assistant professor of agricultural economics at Oklahoma State University, talked about why data centers are such a big topic of conversation.
20: I think for a number of reasons, but as we see data center development or the demand for data center development increasing across the country, that these data centers need additional places to locate. And in a lot of rural areas, there's obviously land available and it can often be available at relatively lower costs. So I think that's one of the main reasons we're seeing more attention of data centers in rural areas.
2: The centers can bring benefits and challenges to rural America.
20: I think there are a lot of different potential economic benefits as well as potential limitations or pitfalls of data centers locating in rural communities or any community. Unfortunately, there's not a clear set of benefits and limitations. I think that any of the economic considerations of data centers can be either a benefit or a limitation or drawback depending on how it plays out in that community. But some of the main economic considerations will be revenue, employment, infrastructure, and opportunity costs. So we can think of data centers generating potentially jobs in communities at maybe higher wages, as well as additional revenue coming through to that community through sales tax revenue, property taxes, payment in lieu of tax agreements. And we also know that these data centers are investing in a lot of infrastructure.
2: And she says there are things community leaders should consider when discussing the pros and cons of a data center.
20: OSU Extension, fortunately, has a nice fact sheet out right now looking at a lot of the different considerations. I think about 130 different questions that might be considered or reflected upon when evaluating these proposals, ranging from water and energy considerations to some of the economic and community impact considerations. But I think there's a lot of different questions that could be considered by communities evaluating or considering data center proposals. But I think it's important that communities consider both or ask both what is the benefit and really outline and make sure that they have a clear understanding of what the potential benefit is in terms of what is the community getting out of this project, as well as asking what is the community maybe losing out on as a result of this project, and really make sure that they have a firm grasp on both the potential benefits as well as the potential limitations. And it really needs to be a balanced discussion and making sure that communities are really aware of how the project could impact them on both sides.
2: Once again, comments there from Mackenzie Boyce with Oklahoma State University. 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Coming up on tomorrow's program, we're going to be spending time at the Farm Progress Show in Boone, Iowa. We'll be with the folks at AGI in Lot 1034. Looking forward to being on site in Boone for the Farm Progress Show. Thanks for joining us for AOA. I'm Jesse Allen. Have a good one. We'll talk to you tomorrow.
0: At Channel, we always show up for our farmers. 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
28: From ABC News, I'm Chuck Sievertson. Two deaths and over a dozen people missing in the Grand Canyon flooding, happening while groups were camping inside. People at the scene describing a rushing wall of water, mud, and debris.
29: 40 of us running through this knee-deep, muddy water trying to make it to the bridge. Once we got to the bridge, that's when this 15-foot wall of water came through the campground in Phantom Ranch and just wiped out all the bridges in the creek.
28: Nearly every trail, campground, and bridges closed, complicating the search. Hundreds of families in Nepal and abroad have another day of waiting for news of their loved ones following last week's devastating floods along the Nepal-Tibet border. Americans are among the thousands missing, including Sunny Patel's dad from New York.
30: It gets harder with every minute, every hour, really, to stay positive, because we would have hoped that we would have heard something from them by now.
28: Deaths in the Nepal flooding total 955. For the first time in weeks, the U.S. and Iran trading missile attacks, with oil tanker traffic through the Strait of Hormuz still greatly reduced. ABC News Chief White House Correspondent Mary Bruce.
31: The Washington Post is reporting that several top military leaders have warned Defense Secretary Pete Hegseth that prolonging large-scale operations against Iran is unsustainable and could risk the ability to confront threats elsewhere. As this war continues, the president, we know, is keeping all options on the table, and that means that tens of thousands of troops are being kept on alert.
28: Grill alert. ABC's Jim Ryan.
32: Before you start scraping and scrubbing the residue from your last barbecue, take a close look at your grill brush. If it bears the name Cuisinart, toss it or take it back. 3.5 million of the brushes have been recalled after reports of the tiny steel bristles breaking off and ending up in food. At least 3 people have reported needing medical treatment after swallowing them.
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28: Jurors in Plymouth, Massachusetts continue their deliberations in the Lindsay Clancy murder trial, accused of intentionally killing her three children in 2023. Her defense blames postpartum psychosis. After almost 2 weeks of testimony, jurors are likely to begin deciding the fate today of the only man ever charged in the 1996 murder of rapper Tupac Shakur. Closing arguments set for today in Las Vegas. International football great Lionel Messi of Argentina says he's retiring after two decades of play. Young progressive Democrats have been taking on older moderates in primaries across the country. Here's a unique twist in one case.
3: Massachusetts Senator Ed Markey began his time in Congress as a House member back in 1976. That's 2 years before Representative Seth Moulton was born. Now Moulton is trying to oust Markey in Tuesday's Democratic primary, saying it's time for a new generation to represent Massachusetts. Progressives like Bernie Sanders are backing Markey. Moulton is seen as being more moderate, though he agrees with Markey on issues like abolishing ICE. Moulton says Massachusetts needs to be represented by someone who understands current issues like AI, but Markey insists he's more energized now than ever. Jared Kosky, ABC News.
28: Health officials in North Carolina warning people to check in with their doctors after goats from a traveling petting zoo developed rabies. Zoo owner says she believes a rabbit skunk infected them. Symptoms can take months to appear. Chuck Sievertson, ABC News.
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0: Mostly cloudy skies and 82 degrees. Good afternoon. Here's a look at local news on today's edition of the Midday Report. You're on your hometown news station, AM 1300 KGLO. KGLO weather for the rest of the afternoon, partly to mostly cloudy skies. May see a stray shower with a high of 88. Winds out of the earth at around 5. Partly cloudy tonight, 68 for a low. Winds out of the earth at around 5. Partly cloudy tomorrow with a high of 87. Southeast winds at around 5. Scattered thunderstorms likely tomorrow night, the low is 68. Slight chance for a scattered storm early, otherwise partly cloudy Wednesday with a high of 87. Scattered thunderstorms likely Wednesday night into Thursday during the day with a high of 86 on Thursday, 68 for a low on Wednesday night. And then slight chances for scattered showers and storms all the way throughout the weekend. Thursday night's a low of 67, a high of 88 Friday, high of 88 Saturday, and 85 on Sunday. We'll recap the weather at about 12:30 here on KGLO. In the news this noon hour, 31 counties in south central and southeastern Iowa are underneath a heat advisory from this afternoon through 7 o'clock Wednesday evening. While our listing area will see temperatures in the upper 80s with the heat index values in the 90s. National Weather Service meteorologist Abby Weiss says we're headed back into a steamy and muggy spell to wrap up summer.
1: We got hot temperatures coming in these next couple of weeks with heat indices reaching in the hundreds this week.
0: Many Iowa communities are reopening their cooling centers as daytime highs are predicted to reach into the 90s. And we says there may be some showers in the forecast this week as well.
1: There's a slight chance most of the days. It looks like Thursday morning in the north might be the best chance, but we are keeping an eye on it.
0: Now, today marks the end of meteorological summer for the northern hemisphere. Meteorological autumn starts Tuesday, while the autumnal equinox arrives on September 23rd at 7 to 6 p.m. If you go by the calendar, fall arrives on September 22nd. Well, there were two big events over the weekend focused on boosting the top candidates on Iowa's general election ballot. U.S. Senate candidate Ashley Hinson played her violin with a band on stage as over 1,000 Republicans gathered in Clive Saturday for a campaign fundraiser.
2: You have the Republican ticket that is really built to win from top to bottom, don't we? We're going to run the tables. I think we're ready to go.
0: Less than 10 miles away in Des Moines, over 800 Polk County Democrats gathered for a Saturday afternoon fundraiser that featured Hinson's opponent, Josh Turek.
3: Who is ready to change this state and change this country this November?
0: Current members of Congress campaigning in Iowa this weekend urged their fellow partisans to step up their game, as Iowa's Senate race and three U.S. House races could determine which party controls Congress. Congressman Jamie Raskin, a Democrat from Maryland, says Iowa's where all the action is.
4: You yourselves can tip the House and the Senate back in the direction of democracy and freedom.
0: Texas Senator Ted Cruz, the Republican who won Iowa's 2016 caucuses, told the crowd at Hinson's event that a Democratic leader in the U.S. Senate is counting on a Turek win.
5: When Ashley wins, Chuck Schumer is going to cry. So I love Make America Great Again, but I'd also love to see a hat that says Make Chuck Schumer Cry Again.
0: Iowa Senator Chuck Grassley made a pitch to his fellow Republicans, urging them to reach out to independents who may not intend to vote this November for Hinson or for Zach Lane, the Republican candidate for governor.
6: So what I'm telling you is this. We don't need any sand in the machinery of good-running Republican governors.
0: Gubernatorial candidate Rob Sands, speaking at the Polk County Democrats fundraiser, urged the crowd to volunteer to speak with Iowans face-to-face about the stakes in this year's election.
7: We have a chance to win this race, and if we do, we can get back an Iowa that is full of common sense and full of teamwork and full of people listening to each other.
0: Lane says the 2026 election is about preserving the culture.
8: If you look at the Democrats today in Iowa, their entire message is that everything in Iowa is terrible. But it's just not true.
0: Bill Brock, the chair of the Polk County Democrats, says there's a lot of work to do until Election Day.
9: We have a generational opportunity this year, an incredible opportunity to take back the governor's office, and we're going to do it.
0: Election Day is 64 days away. Iowa's history of traditional farming is being challenged by water quality science in this year's Secretary of Agriculture race. Chris Jones, a Democrat, scientist, and academic, is basing his campaign largely on water quality issues throughout Iowa, pointing to the presence of nitrates and pesticides in the water supply. Republican Mike Nagg is a fifth-generation family farmer who relies on agricultural interests for campaign support. Iowa State University political expert Max Shelley says, given Iowa's long history of farming, Nagg is walking a fine line between acknowledging Iowa's water issues and alienating his donor base.
10: anything that sounds like an attack on corporate agriculture, particularly among Republicans, they tend to think you're against ag in general, and therefore you're not really in favor of rural interests.
0: Well, Iowa's considered a Republican stronghold today. Shelby points out that there are 600,000 independent voters in the state, and appealing to them is critical.
10: You have to kind of activate the usual threefold strategy, which is, one, to motivate your own base, and you've got to be able to some extent, neutralize the opposition. Then you have to convert the undecided.
0: Recent polling shows the race is relatively even. Nag holds a two-point advantage over Jones. That's within the margin of error, though. Iowa has the second highest number of cancer cases in the nation and the only state with an increasing rate. Latest Iowa Cancer Registry estimates residents will report 1,700 new cancer diagnoses this year, and that 6,400 people will die from the disease. A judge's ruled two libertarians picked earlier this month for spots on Iowa's general election ballot are ineligible because the party's nominating process did not follow state law. Thomas Lane is a libertarian who did qualify to run for Iowa's U.S. Senate seat. Says lawmakers in Des Moines have taken steps over the past few years to make it more difficult for libertarians to qualify for the Iowa ballot.
11: I have both a law degree and a PhD in political science, and my wife said it shouldn't take a law degree and a PhD to figure out how to get on the ballot. And what this really shows is how the two parties have entrenched themselves in Des Moines and in Washington, D.C., and have erected all of these barriers and obstacles to third party and independent candidates.
0: Lane is the first libertarian elected to office in Iowa, winning two terms as the Greene County attorney. Lane submitted 10,000 petition signatures in June that met the criteria for getting his name on the ballot as a candidate for the U.S. Senate.
11: If I had run for this office 4 years ago, I would have had 10 more weeks to collect the signatures I needed to get on the ballot. But the legislature eliminated 10 weeks, pushed the deadline back to June 2nd. So I had to collect thousands of signatures in a much shorter period of time. They are purposefully trying to keep third-party candidates off the ballot.
0: Rick Stewart, a libertarian from Cedar Rapids, is also qualifying for Iowa's 2nd Congressional District seat this year. KGLO News Time is 12:12. Back with more local news on the Midday Report here on KGLO after this.
12: August has not been the kindest of months for the Minnesota Twins, but they'll look to finish in style tonight. Hey, everybody, it's Chris Atterbury. Join me alongside Dan Gladden as Taj Bradley seeks his 10th win of the year. He toes the rubber tonight at Target Field opposite Jackson Jobe of the Tigers. We'll be on the air at 6. 6:40 is our first pitch, and it's all right here on your home for Twins baseball.
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0: Mostly cloudy skies, 82 degrees. As the Midday Report continues, you're on your hometown news station, AM 1300 KGLO. A Brit Nanarechi charged with sexual abuse has been sentenced to a month in jail after a plea agreement with prosecutors. 61-year-old Patrick Joyce was charged with third-degree sexual abuse, a Class C felony, punishable up to 10 years in prison. According to a criminal complaint filed by the Brit Police Department, Joyce was accused of sexually assaulting an adult female in Brit on March 17th. Joyce pleaded guilty on Friday to one count of third-degree harassment, a simple misdemeanor. He was sentenced to 30 days in jail. The last holiday weekend of summer is just ahead, and many Iowans are making plans to vacate the state for shorter Labor Day getaways. AAA Iowa spokesman Brian Ortner says the cost of vacationing has risen in recent months, but it's not keeping many Iowans from hitting the road or the runway.
14: The AAA booking data is showing some strong demand for destinations across the U.S., Canada, and Europe as popular choices for travelers, even as we see higher fuel costs, airfare costs, and hotel costs this time of year.
0: For Iowa motorists, gas prices are way up as the statewide average is around $4 a gallon, or more than a dollar higher than during Labor Day weekend last year. Order says other key costs of travel are up as well.
14: People are seeing flights up about 2% more expensive compared to last year's Labor Day, with the average price around $7.50 for a round-trip flight. Hotels, a little more expensive compared to last year, about 8 or 9%. But rental cars are cheaper over the Labor Day weekend compared to last year.
0: The Motor Club says the top domestic destinations for the upcoming holiday include Seattle and Orlando, while it's Rome and London for those flying overseas. Ortner says there's also some strong demand for Alaskan cruises and national park vacations. In light of the recent cyclospora outbreak that made at least 300 people and more than half of Iowa's 99 counties sick, small farm advocates are calling on regulators to rein in the control of large corporate agriculture operations in favor of regional producers. The outbreak was tracked to Taylor Farms of Mexico, which supplied lettuce to fast food chains and other restaurants and grocery stores tied to the recent illness. Taco Bell's shredded lettuce got most of the attention during the Cyclospora outbreak. But Farm Action's Joe Maxwell says brand choices consumers have by choosing different restaurants or grocery stores belies the fact that one supplier is providing the same product to many different outlets behind different labels.
15: 40% of the mixed salad kits in the country are Taylor Farms. 40%. So regardless of where you walk into, the likelihood is that you could be dealing with Taylor Farms. The restaurants and the others need to be asking more questions.
0: While a large portion of the lettuce sold in the U.S. is grown and produced by Taylor Farms of Mexico, Maxwell stresses that the company did not create the consolidation problem alone and believes the issue can only be solved by policymakers.
15: Our government is the largest food purchaser in the United States, and it needs to focus its purchasing power on helping secure local and regional food systems and stop going to the one-stop shop of the Taylor Farms and the other big concentrated companies.
0: Taylor Farms is a $7 billion company with over 25,000 employees, which Maxwell argues creates too much consolidation and lack of choice in the marketplace. The CDC has been investigating the Cyclospora outbreak since Taylor Farms lettuce was recalled in the middle of July. Taco Bell has said it's no longer selling lettuce sold by Taylor Farms in its products. Several popular hunting seasons will open in Iowa this week. DNR Conservation Officer Nick Carr says rabbit and squirrel seasons will open September 5th. Squirrel season typically brings out some 20,000 hunters. We'll harvest more than 100,000 squirrels a year. Well, Iowa hunters took around 90,000 cottontail rabbits each year over the past 10 years.
16: Another thing that's going to start September 5th is our special September teal season. So it's kind of additional days for waterfowl hunters to get out and hunt ducks, specifically teal, whether it's blue-winged teal, green-winged teal, cinnamon. It's an additional 9 days.
0: There's a daily bag limit of 6 for teal, and that season begins at sunrise and ends at sunset. Tomorrow also marks the start of Iowa's morning dove hunting season.
16: Dove runs September 1st all the way through November 29th. Daily limit is 15 for those. It's a longer season, but really your best days of hunting are going to be opening day, the first couple of weekends as we catch those birds migrating.
0: Visit the website iowadnr.gov for all the rules and regulations about fall hunting. That's a look at local news on today's edition of the Midday Report here on KGLO. 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

0: Time for a look at KGLO Sports as we are at 12:19. Minnesota Twins and the Chicago White Sox wrapped up their three-game series yesterday at Target Field. It's a tough week. It was a tough week for the Twins in general, but they did pick up a win on Sunday, and hopefully that'll provide a little momentum heading into this final game of August and into the month of September. Chris Atterbury with more.
1: Twins in dire need of a win over the front-running White Sox on a Sunday afternoon, and Zebby Matthews set the tone. Matthews set the side down in order with a 1-2-3 first, and a punctuation mark, couple of strikeouts to end that frame. Twins then answered with a big two-out RBI single from Josh Bell to score in their half of the first. Trevor Larnach double made it 3-0. It was 4-0 after another Bell RBI in the third. On the seventh, it was 5-0 on a Luke Keyshaw home run. And it was 5-0 because Zebby Matthews was awesome. Zebby Matthews was perfect through five, got the first two outs in the sixth, gave up a couple of hits in the sixth inning, but did not allow a run. He then steamed through the seventh, and he got through the eighth as well. So a ground ball to the right side. Clemens going to grab it in the grass behind the infield skin. And he throws out Romo. And how about eight shutout innings from Zebulon Matthews? A standing ovation from the Target Field crowd. And he deserves it today. Huge round of applause as Zebby left the mound in the eighth. A bigger round of applause when he came out in the ninth to try to finish the complete game shutout. Couldn't quite get there. Recorded one out. Gave up a couple of hits before giving way to Jeff Hoffman. Hoffman allowed Braden Montgomery to drive home the lone White Sox run on a two-out single, but he popped up Colson Montgomery to end the game and give Zebby his ninth win. Twins win it 5-1 on your home for Twins baseball.
0: So looking at the standings, first of all, in the AL Central race, the White Sox now 72-64. Cleveland's 3.5 back, and the Twins are 7.5 back in the AL Central race. When you look at the wild card, Cleveland holds down the wild third wild card spot. Baltimore's a game back from that third spot. Toronto's a game and a half back. Texas is 2. Minnesota's 4. Seattle 5. Detroit 5.5. And Kansas City is 7.5. Twins host Detroit starting tonight for a three-game series. Tonight, tomorrow night, Wednesday night, all 6 o'clock pregame shows, 6:40 with the first pitch, all here on KGLO. The Minnesota Twins placed outfielder Byron Buxton on the 10-day injured list with a right hip impingement, a lingering injury that has affected the All-Star for much of the season. It's the third stint on the injured list for Buxton this season for hip issues. Minnesota made the move before Sunday's game against the White Sox, and they called up outfielder Gabriel Gonzalez from AAA St. Paul. Iowa enters nationally ranked, but the Hawkeyes will have several new faces in the lineup when they host Northern Illinois on Saturday. Junior left tackle Trevor Locke leads an offensive line that, despite three new starters, has high expectations.
2: Obviously, last year was a super proven group. You know, that was their third or fourth year playing up there, and a lot of these guys this year, it's going to be their first or second year playing. So the experience isn't as much as what it was last year, but I think we're just as hungry to be great.
0: Locke feels the offensive line has potential.
2: You know, we work hard every day. We've had a really, really good fall camp, I think. And just a proven mindset is going to be the big thing. You know, not expect things to be perfect right now, or even week one, things aren't going to be perfect. So just keep trusting the process, keep trusting Coach Barnett and Coach Ferentz, and things should work out good, I think.
0: After rushing for nearly 900 yards a year ago, Kamari Moulton leads a deep core of running backs.
3: It's a very competitive room, and like, we all trying to get better in different, you know, areas where we can get better. And I feel like everybody has been taking steps in different areas just to get better, because, you know, nobody's perfect. So I feel like we feed off of everybody's energy, and we're all getting good.
0: After leading the FCS ranks of rushing last season at South Dakota, LJ Phillips is looking to carve out a role on offense.
4: To do whatever the team needs me to do to be successful, you know, if they need me to do this, I want to be the guy that can count on and trust to be there for them, and they can count on me. I think just being dependable for my teammates. I want my teammates to look at me and say, that's a guy who's going to get it done, and we believe in him.
0: Phillips is looking forward to his first game.

0: read the offense is just honestly pretty incredible.
1: Kickoff on Saturday is scheduled for 3:15. The pregame starts at 1 o'clock here on KGLO. And we'll have Hawk Talk with Kirk Ferentz this week. Now, this week's show will be taped delayed to Thursday night at 6:30 due to Twins baseball on Wednesday night. As of right now, that appears it's going to be our only conflict of the fall season for Hawk Talk, as this week's show is on Thursday night at 6:30 due to Twins baseball. The Jimmy Rogers era begins Saturday when Iowa State hosts Southeast Missouri. The Cyclones feature more than 80 new players and a new four-man front on defense. Senior linebacker Carson Willick is one of the holdovers and says the new defense is a big change for him.
2: It kind of allows me to sit back and be a little bit more patient, which is something that I feel like I can cherish a lot more in. In my last year's defense, it was a great defense. It was just harder because if I were to get like a block or a certain type of thing, I'd have to just run with my body on the line. Whereas in this defense, I can kind of sit back more and kind of actually digest the play and kind of see what I have to do. So it'll be good. I can use my speed, and I think it's awesome.
1: Willick says the Cyclones are motivated by the low expectations somebody outside of the program have.
2: That's one of the things Coach Rogers has hit on, is just like not listening to the outside noise. And it's been huge. We've seen it. Obviously, it's kind of hard not to see it. But like when you have that mindset on you're a champion and you're going to go out there and prove people wrong each and every day, that's kind of the mindset our team has. And we've kind of carried that with us since January.
1: Senior defensive tackle Max Balloon says the priority of the new four-man front is to stop the run.
3: Our D-line, especially having a four-man front, we do a good job of stopping the run. We do a good job of getting up to the quarterback. We're really disciplined, so I think it's just going to be exciting to see.
1: Balloon missed most of last season at Washington State before transferring to Iowa State.
3: I was kind of in and out towards the end of spring ball. I was able to do some indie drills, and then really going into our summer break was about when I passed my test and was cleared. And then when we came back for summer, I was full go for summer workouts.
1: And Balloon says going through the injury has made him even more excited about the new season.
3: You just appreciate it so much because you miss it so much. It's all the little things, too. Like, obviously, you don't get to play. You don't get to be out there with your teammates. But it's the little stuff of, like, the soreness or the game planning. All the little things, it does accumulate.
1: Kickoff at Jack Trice Stadium, scheduled for noon on Saturday. Northern Iowa opens year two under Todd Stepsis at Eastern Washington on Saturday. Junior tight end Briggs Houston is looking to help boost the UNI offense that averaged just over 17 points per game last year. Houston appeared in 10 games as a sophomore and started five.
4: I missed the first couple of games because of a knee injury. And coming back on the field, you know, the coaches showing trust in me, that really kind of built confidence in myself. And this year, you know, We're using everyone, so and we're all doing really well.
1: Houston says he has a lot of confidence in senior quarterback Jackson Daly.
4: He really stepped up last year when we needed him. You know, he made things happen when it didn't look like things would happen. But he can turn nothing into something, and he's pretty consistent at that, especially in practice. He's really stepped up.
1: Houston says going up against the Panther defense in fall camp was a good test.
4: I would just say probably their overall IQ. They're pretty smart. There's been a couple times where they've messed up coverages, but they've communicated pretty well and, you know, gotten to where they need to be, and it's kind of hard to go against.
1: And Houston is confident the Panthers will improve on last year's 3-9 record.
4: We were right there. Our biggest thing this year, I think, will be just finishing. We were kind of like a second-half team last year. We got to come off, you know, Coach Jones says it. Start fast, finish faster. Yeah. So that's what we need to learn how to do, and I think we're going to be a lot better at it this year.
1: Kickoff at Cheney, Washington is scheduled for 6 o'clock on Saturday. Out at NIAC over the weekend, the Trojan volleyball team had their invitational over the weekend. They dropped 3 of 4, losing to Madison College and also Dorton University JV 3-0 on Friday. They lost to the North Dakota State College of Science 3-0 as well on Saturday, but they did top Lake Region State College 3-0 on Saturday. In the other match, stacked 3-6. They returned to action Wednesday, and they reiterated conference play going to Sioux City to face Western Iowa Tech. NAC soccer teams played over at Clear Lake's Lions Field on Saturday. The NAC men's soccer team battling Gillette to a Gillette College to a 1-1 draw. The Gillette College women topped NIAC 8-1. Twins and the Tigers tonight, Minnesota and Detroit, and Minnesota and Detroit in Target Field tonight. 6 o'clock pregame, 6:40 the first pitch here on KGLO. That's Check of Midday Sports, back with weather to wrap things up on the Midday Report after this. School's back and it's...

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1: 1229 here at KGLO as we take a look at weather and temperatures this week. We'll be in the upper 80s throughout North Central Iowa. Might see some lower 90s. Today, it's 88 for a high under a partly to mostly cloudy sky. Winds out of the north at around 5. Partly cloudy tonight, 68 for a low. Winds out of the north at around 5. Partly cloudy tomorrow with a high of 87. Southeast winds at around 5. Tuesday night, a 50-50 chance of scattered storms. Otherwise, partly cloudy, a low of 68. Wednesday, partly cloudy. Slight chance for a scattered storm early with a high of 87. Wednesday night, partly cloudy, a 60% chance of scattered storms with a low of 68. Thursday, about a 60% chance of scattered storms, otherwise partly cloudy with a high of 86. Thursday night, 30% chance of scattered storms, otherwise partly cloudy, a low of 67. Friday, 88 for a high with a slight chance for a scattered storm. Friday night, same, the slight chance for a scattered storm, a low of 68. Saturday and Sunday, upper 80s for a high each day, and maybe a scattered shower. Currently in Mason City, northwest wind at 8, relative humidity at 74%, barometric pressure on the rise at 29.89 inches. Partly sunny and 82 currently. 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
2: Martinez covers the Pentagon.
3: We saw Iran launching missiles towards Jordan that were then intercepted by both the U.S. military and Jordanian air defense systems. The question now is whether this is going to prompt another back and forth between the U.S. and Iran. Iranian officials saying that they are going to continue to defend themselves.
2: Two people are dead and over a dozen others missing in the Grand Canyon flooding happening while groups were camping inside. ABC's Melissa Don is there.
4: We're hearing from people who experienced this flash flooding, and they said that at a moment's notice, they were told to run. They saw bridges collapsing in front of them.
2: Hundreds of families in Nepal and elsewhere, including the U.S., have another day of waiting for news of their loved ones missing in the Nepal-Tibet flood disaster. Total deaths, 955. U.S. northern border businesses worried about the tariff war with Canada. This is ABC News.
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6: Bottom line, energy analysts say a deeper threat looms for the crude oil market well after the Iranian conflict is finally over. I'm Mark Oppold, your bottom line report this last day of August, brought to you by our friends at Helena. Attention remains fixed on a daily basis, and rightfully so, regarding the amount of oil moving through the Strait of Hormuz. Now, we've mentioned before on our program, but bottom line energy analysts say we are now reaching a very critical point regarding oil wells that have been shut down. They add, restoring production from those wells far more complicated than opening the strait. Experts say restarting a shutdown well requires restoring communication between equipment at the surface and equipment in oil reservoirs thousands of feet underground, and can take at least several weeks, if not longer. One analyst adds it's highly complicated and high risk, adding some wells may never be reopened. This is the Bottom Line Report. Farm Progress Show and the new Agronomy Zone opens tomorrow in Boone, Iowa. Helena will be there. Helena, where innovation never stops. That's our bottom line this last day of August. I'm Mark Oppold, wishing you a profitable day and a profitable week ahead.
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2: 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Tech company NVIDIA is investing heavily in data centers, and national financial journalist Jordan Goodman told me they're not the only ones.
3: So NVIDIA is pledging $105 billion to finance a mammoth data center in Piketon, Ohio, the southern part of Ohio. It's going to be leased to OpenAI. This data center in total is going to cost $500 billion for one data center. So they're helping finance about a fifth of it. Now, on top of that, NVIDIA just got together with 6 of the largest Wall Street asset management firms to create a $500 billion fund to finance data centers all over America. So the amount of money pouring into data centers is just staggeringly huge. That's on one side. On the other side, a lot of states are saying, we don't want this here. It's become a real political issue in several places. Several people just lost primaries around the country because they were in favor of data centers, and the public rose up against it. This is a mammoth battle. As we've said before, this is a major source of economic growth for the United States. About half of our GDP growth is because of data centers and construction and the computers and the electricity and the water and everything that goes in them. It's a major economic stimulus right now.
2: Jordan Goodman is the author of more than a dozen books on money and personal finance. 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I'm Jeff Stein for the Iowa Business Report.
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5: It's Farm Progress Show Week. I'm Erin Anderson with Agribusiness News on Brownfields. A lot has changed over the last 100 years. One thing that hasn't, Pioneer and its commitment to you. Thank you for trusting our people and products in your fields. The Farm Progress Show is this week near Boone, Iowa. Brownfield's Mark Dorenkamp has a preview.
6: Farm Progress National Events Director Matt Youngman says conditions are fit for field demonstrations.
7: We broke into the field demo corn. That was coming out at 18.1% and 56-pound test weight. Nobody has a calibrated yield monitor yet, so I don't know exactly what it's yielding, but it's good, respectable corn for the field demonstrations, and the moisture is perfect.
6: In addition to harvest and tillage demos, he tells Brownfield there will be ride and drive opportunities.
7: And autonomous machines, and then the drone zone dedicated to a drone flight area.
6: Youngman says there will be several unveilings, including a new strip-till implement from Kuhn Kraus. The Farm Progress Show runs Tuesday through Thursday. In Central Iowa, Mark Dorenkamp, Brownfield.
5: An ag real estate expert says young farmers need a long-term strategy when it comes to buying farmland. Paul Schdegg with Farmers National Company says patience is key.
8: A typical land transfer, if you're at an auction after the day of the auction, 30 days later, 45 days later, we'll probably be able to close that. With some of those programs that are out there for young and beginning farmers, sometimes there's a bigger, longer window that they have to consider.
5: He says having realistic expectations can go a long way towards helping young producers achieve their land ownership goals. With margins tight, a north central Iowa farm

0: Farmer says keeping input costs in check is critical. Joe Roberts, who raises corn, soybeans, and cover crops in Belmont, says soil sampling plays a big part in his management decisions.
1: Making sure we know what's out there, using just what we need, and then also we split our nitrogen applications.
0: He tells Brownfield fertilizer prices are currently the highest he's ever experienced.
1: Luckily, I did come in at the high of corn prices in my farming career, so I've seen fertilizer kind of steadily continue to increase, so I haven't had those low prices ever for fertilizer on my operation.
0: Robert says managing cash flow often means postponing some input costs when opportunities arise. The USDA says Unknown Destinations bought nearly 160,000 tons of U.S. soybeans Monday morning. Export sales are often reported as heading to an unknown destination to give buyers and sellers time to set delivery details. This sale is for delivery next marketing year, which starts tomorrow. I'm Erin Anderson for Brownfield.
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Agricultural groups are warning that expanded refinery waivers could hurt biofuel demand. I'm Helena McNamee, and it's time for your Connoisseur Media Ag Update. U.S. farm and biofuel organizations are urging the Trump administration to reject a potential expansion of small refinery exemptions, warning that the move could reduce demand for corn, soybean oil, and renewable fuels. Reuters reports the administration is considering exemptions covering as many as 1.8 billion renewable fuel credits, nearly doubling earlier assumptions. Small refinery exemptions allow qualifying refineries to avoid some renewable fuel standard blending requirements. The American Soybean Association estimates expanded exemptions could eliminate about 500 million gallons of biomass-based diesel demand and cost soybean farmers roughly $1 billion. A coalition including the Renewable Fuels Association, Growth Energy, and National Farmers Union urged President Donald Trump to limit the waivers. Reuters reports administration officials are also considering increasing 2027 biofuel requirements by roughly 500 million gallons to compensate for demand lost through exemptions. In other agricultural news, President Donald Trump said on Friday,

0: stated that his administration is preparing legal action aimed at giving farmers and ranchers more freedom to process and sell meat, a move he says would increase competition in the highly concentrated meatpacking industry. The announcement comes after a presidential proclamation on August 26th that will allow an additional 300,000 metric tons of lean beef trimmings into the United States at reduced tariff rates beginning September 1st. Trump said legal documents were being prepared quickly following comments earlier last week questioning federal restrictions on beef processing, according to Reuters. Agriculture Secretary Brooke Rollins said additional announcements are expected Monday, including efforts to expand interstate sales and support smaller processors. Four companies, Cargill, Tyson Foods, JBS USA, and National Beef Packing Co., control about 85% of U.S. meat processing. Federal law generally requires meat sold commercially across state lines to be processed under federal inspection. The Meat Institute warned that weakening inspection requirements could jeopardize food safety, which is, of course, a major concern as there have been 162 food recalls recorded in the United States as of mid-August 2026, according to combined data from the FDA and the USDA. Prior to this announcement, the USDA has already previously expanded programs allowing qualifying state-inspected processors to participate in interstate commerce. Up next, a mid-July heat dome appears to have contributed to late August crop condition numbers for corn grown in parts of the Midwest. Rod Bain and Brad Rippey with the USDA have more details.
1: A moving high pressure dome over the summer has created crop concerns over several parts of the country. USDA meteorologist Brad Rippey says a mid-July heat wave over parts of the Midwest is revealing late August crop condition effects on corn.
2: And the fact that that ridge of high pressure parked itself over the upper Midwest at a very important time in the production of corn and soybeans, right through the reproductive to filling stages of development, now it increasingly appears that there was some adverse impact from that heat.
1: Soybeans, however, with later planting and development stages, as well as a greater tendency for recovery, seem to be faring better condition-wise as the heat dome moved further south in early August, leaving normal to below normal temperatures for northern and central areas of the Corn Belt. I'm Rod Bain reporting for the U.S. Department of Agriculture in Washington, D.C.
0: That heat dome, among other factors, has contributed to corn fundamentals being at their strongest since the 2012 drought. Corn is drawing the most attention from grain market watchers as global supplies tightens and demand remains strong. Mike Zuzolo, founder of Global Commodity Analytics, says the fundamentals behind corn are the strongest they've been in years.
3: We're the tightest we've been in stocks to use with the world, going all the way back to the 2012 drought. France has a 2012 drought situation. Ukraine has dry weather. So we have both tight U.S. and world stocks, and then we have very strong biofuel demand. And I don't think South America is going to produce as much as what we've expected these last few years. So about by every metric, you throw fertilizer, diesel prices, things like that into it, by about every metric, corn is probably the better crop to store this year once again.
0: Those supply concerns have fueled discussions about whether corn prices can move significantly higher in the months ahead.
3: My mindset is the world stocks are going to become more and more important, and if Ukraine remains dry, then the next stopping point could be around 535 to 550 for December corn. At that price, you're going to need, I think, the beans and especially the wheat market to play a role in supporting you to go higher. But I think the biggest thing that I'm going to watch, does Paris corn, the European market, which has been a good canary in the coal mine, does it remain at around $8 here the next 30, 40 days? I have gotten a pretty strong sense this last week from my clients that they have sold maybe too much of their old crop corn, and they're essentially done with old crop sales. They don't have much more in the bin. That's something to really watch for, along with that European price.
0: As harvest approaches, Zuzolo says marketing decisions may be just as important as production numbers.
3: My mindset is that we are going to have a much tighter cash supply globally, in corn especially, and you might want to look at more paper positions to cover yourself, especially for what you can store past the harvest time period, especially if we get March or July 2027 corn futures to that 550, 575 level. Store it, protect the future side of the equation, and expect maybe the funds to do most of the selling, whereas the cash market stays pretty strong.
0: Zuzolo says tight global stocks, weather concerns in key growing regions, and resilient demand will be the major factors influencing corn prices as producers move into harvest. Again, that was Mike Zuzolo, founder of Global Commodity Analytics. And with this Connoisseur Media Ag Update, I'm Helena McNamee.
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0: August has not been the kindest of months for the Minnesota Twins, but they'll look to finish in style tonight. Hey, everybody, it's Chris Atterbury. Join me alongside Dan Gladden as Taj Bradley seeks his 10th win of the year. He toes the rubber tonight at Target Field opposite Jackson Jobe of the Tigers. We'll be on the air at 6. 6:40 is our first pitch, and it's all right here on your home for Twins baseball. 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
4: 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I'm Roger McOwen. 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Why does this matter? 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
4: Negligence generally means failing to use the level of care that a reasonably prudent person would use under the circumstances. It can involve failing to maintain a fence, leaving machinery or equipment in an unsafe condition, failing to address a known hazard, or otherwise acting carelessly. But substantial certainty is different. It involves more than simply knowing that something could happen. The question is whether the person knew that the harmful result was substantially certain to occur. That distinction can matter because conduct approaching substantial certainty may support more serious liability theories. Why does this matter in agriculture? Farming and ranching involve inherently dangerous activities. Livestock, heavy machinery, chemicals, ponds, grain bins, firearms, and large equipment. Accidents happen. But when a landowner knows about a particular danger and deliberately ignores it, the legal consequences can become much more significant. Don't assume that because something hasn't caused an accident before, it is safe. If you know about a serious hazard, document it, address it, and take reasonable steps to protect employees, customers, visitors, tenants, neighbors, and others who may be exposed. This has been the Agricultural Law and Tax Report. I'm Roger McOwen.
6: 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That's our pledge to you. AM 1300 KGLO, dedicated to meet the needs of the North Iowa farmers.
7: Soybeans, corn, cattle, and hogs are higher. I'm John Perkins with a Brownfield Market Update. 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Demick Series Corn by Stein. Stein has yield. Soybeans are up today on fun and technical buying. Soybeans are looking at a hot, dry finish to the growing season in many key growing areas here in the United States. That could potentially have an impact on yield given the stages of development that we are at. Unknown destinations, about 159,000 tons of new crop U.S. soybeans ahead of the open. September beans, very lightly traded, are now down, now back up a penny and a quarter at 1277 and a half. November's 1.5 higher at 1289 and a half. September bean meal's down $2.40 at $335.80. September bean oil's 18 points lower at $70.41. Corn's up on funded and technical buying. Hot, dry weather in the Corn Belt could potentially have a late impact on this year's yield. A smaller crop in Europe and the lack of Black Sea exports might keep a floor under global demand as we get closer to the new marketing year. New marketing year for corn, for soybeans, and for sorghum starts tomorrow. September corn's up 4.25 at 516 and a quarter. December's 2.5 higher at 539. And wheat is lower today on profit-taking and technical selling, giving back some gains after what has been a very bullish month. Black Sea export movements at a standstill and drought is expanding in portions of the U.S. plains. September Chicago's 13.75 lower at 753 and a quarter. Cotton and rice are up on some crop concerns out of this afternoon's crop progress and condition report. December cotton's 199 higher at 93.37. November rice is up 25 cents at 15.79 and a half. Live and feeder cattle are higher on an oversold bounce out of this week's widespread direct cash cattle business. It's a Monday, so things are very quiet. This week's show list does look smaller in all of the major feeding areas than it did last week. Box beef at midday is sharply lower. October live's up $1.05 at $2.12.77. December's $1.05 higher at $2.14.77. September feeders are up 65 at $3.21.55. October feeder cattle are now 52 higher at $3.17.05. Maybe the gains in corn are limiting the gains in feeder cattle just a little bit. And over in the hogs, they are higher on oversold signals and the higher midday move in the pork carcass cutout value, trying to build on Friday's positive finish. Butcher hogs at the Midwest cash markets are $2 higher. National direct bears and gilts were $1 lower at the open. The other major regional direct markets had no recent comparison. October leans up $1.72 at $83.62. The December contract is $1.95 higher at $74.25. Crude oil continues to trade above $85 a barrel. The Dow's down about 335 points. John Perkins, Brownfield.
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5: 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Henry A. Wallace is best known as the father of hybrid seed corn and the start of the Pioneer Hybrid Seed Company. But Wallace was also a successful journalist and politician. He wrote for the publication that bears his name, Wallace's Farmer Magazine. But many forget that Wallace was the 10th U.S. Secretary of Commerce, the 11th Secretary of Agriculture, and the 33rd Vice President of the United States under Franklin Delano Roosevelt. As a side note, Wallace's father, Henry C. Wallace, was Secretary of Agriculture from 1921 to his death in 1924. I'm Mark Oppold.
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6: From ABC News, I'm Chuck Severton. Though not a formal ceasefire, weeks of ceasing have ended with new air attacks between the U.S. and Iran. Oil tanker traffic through the Strait of Hormuz remains still greatly reduced. U.S. missile supplies are dwindling, says ABC's Louis Martinez, who covers the Pentagon. The issue?
7: Can the United States actually carry out any additional responses, additional attacks against Iran in a huge way, given that there are concerns that if Iran retaliates for large attacks, it would do so in a large way that would impact any air defense systems that the United States had.
6: Two people are dead, over a dozen others are missing in the Grand Canyon flooding, happening while groups were camping inside. ABC's Melissa Adan is there.
8: We're hearing from people who experienced this flash flooding, and they said that at a moment's notice, they were told to run. They saw bridges collapsing in front of them, and then at one point, it was about more than 60 people who were evacuated out of the Grand Canyon National Park.
6: Nearly every trail, campground, and bridge is closed, complicating searches. Hundreds of families in Nepal and abroad wait for news of their loved ones missing in the Nepal-Tibet flood disaster. Americans are among the thousands missing. At the scene, ABC's Britt Clenick.
9: With the death toll climbing past 900, rescuers desperately trying to find any signs of life.
10: The last thing that she sent to us was Tuesday morning.
9: Riley Wilderman, whose mother Mary traveled on the Kailash pilgrimage from Georgia.
6: More on the U.S.-Venezuelan oil development deal from ABC's Mary Bruce.
11: The president says he intends to use the Venezuelan oil to fill the U.S. strategic reserves, which are at their lowest levels in decades. Trump claiming it will substantially lower gas prices. But refining the Venezuelan oil could take years. Venezuelan crude is especially hard to refine, and the country's refining capacity has fallen off dramatically after decades of neglect.
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6: 3.5 million Cuisinart barbecue grill brushes have been recalled after reports of tiny steel bristles breaking off and ending up in food. Several people were injured. Jurors in Plymouth, Mass. Deliberating in the Lindsay Clancy murder trial, accused of intentionally killing her three young children in 2023. Her defense blames postpartum psychosis. After almost 2 weeks of testimony, closing arguments in the Las Vegas courtroom, the case of the only man charged in the 1996 murder of Tupac Shakur. President Trump now working to appeal to business owners in the North as the trade war with Canada continues. ABC's Allison Kosick.
15: Trump calling for Canadian companies that are doing business with America to move to the U.S. immediately, saying many of them moved out years ago due to stupid U.S. leadership. Trump promising no tariffs if they move back.
6: A shocking first-round exit in the U.S. Open this weekend as Serbian superstar Novak Djokovic flamed out in the first round, losing to Mariano Nivon in a nearly five-hour-long five sets. ESPN commentator John McEnroe.
0: Unfortunately, all great things do eventually come to an end. Yes, here's another cliche. Father Time is undefeated, and it did finally catch up. He got sick a couple times. It looked like he may have cramped. The back was bothering him. It all went south in the end.
6: Chuck Sievertson, ABC News.
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18: Sunshine mixed with clouds at times this afternoon, with a slight chance for isolated thunderstorms. Highs level off around 88, winds out of the northwest around 5 miles per hour. Mainly clear skies, lows level off around 68. Sunshine mixed with clouds at times tomorrow, high temperatures reach up to 87. Mainly clear Wednesday, with highs in the upper 80s. Chance of thunderstorms Thursday. That's the weatherology forecast for AM 1300 KGLO. Right now, it's 79.
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27: The Markley, Van Camp, and Robbins Show. Jamie Markley, David Van Camp, Scott Robbins. Okay, let's start with Iran.
28: Yep.
27: Twists and turns always.
28: Yeah, oh my gosh. They're hitting U.S. assets, or they did over the weekend. We hit back, and on it goes. Iran, though, economically is really in some rough shape because you got massive fuel lines, collapsing economy, and as we mentioned last week, elected politicians getting testy with the religious hardliners. You know, the guys with the guns.
27: Yeah.
28: It was basically just saying, hey, you're not having to deal with this. We are.
27: Right.
28: Well, Treasury Secretary Scott Bessent, he says this next phase is going to hurt them even more.
27: Okay.
29: Operation Economic Outcast is going to make them want to make a deal. Between that and the blockade, they are cut off. We are starting to see their elected leadership openly complain about the state of the economy. They're speaking to the Iranian hardliners in public. They're talking to the Iranian people. You know, the currency's collapsed. Inflation is
30: almost 100%.
29: Yeah. And I think food inflation's much higher. We're seeing gas fines. Unbelievable.
30: But if they don't care about their people, then
29: my experience with people like this, the main thing they care about is their head staying attached to their neck.
28: Yeah. Well, that's true.
27: That's pretty funny. Sad, but funny. Okay, let me just get serious for a moment. That wasn't that funny.
31: Well, it all depends, doesn't it?
27: Mm-hmm.
31: I mean, seriously, most people would be that way. But when you're talking this particular religion, or at least this faction of this religion,
27: mm-hmm.
31: I mean, people die for the cause all the time. Do they care about keeping their heads attached? I don't know. They haven't acted like it.
28: Yeah.
31: So that's the thing that you're not quite sure.
27: Well,
31: and anyone else, it would seem, would want some point make a deal.
27: You're right. And again, for us to, sometimes there's naivete that goes with the us and the way we think about them or feel about them. They don't think and feel like we do.
31: No.
27: Okay, the whole head attached thing is part of our being.
31: Sure.
27: We want to keep our heads attached to our bodies, right?
31: Yes. So but how many times have you seen, say, for instance, a

0: Christian that is facing a gun saying denounce, you know, Christ, and they won't do it. And they'll die for it.
1: Mm-hmm.
0: Because they're not going to denounce their Savior. With these people and their ideology, they'll go to it to the end. That's why sometimes I'm like, they're not like other people that would make a deal. So who knows, man?
1: Right. That's the thing. You're right. You hit it on the head. Make a deal. Well, what if they don't care to make a deal?
0: Yeah.
1: What if they don't want to?
0: And then, yeah, it certainly seems like there are people within the country that want to make a deal. But then the ones with the guns, you're not quite sure. Yeah.
2: Those are the ones who don't really care if they die in the name of the prophet.
1: No, you're absolutely right.
2: Yeah.
1: But think about that. When you start to think about radical anything, this is how a country can absolutely turn into this.
0: Oh, sure.
1: I mean, just like that.
0: Yes. Well, and then the question is, in our country,
1: exactly,
0: does anybody want to hear about anybody making a deal? I thought the gas prices were going to come down.
2: Yeah.
0: And I know they've come down a little bit, but not like it was a year ago. And that was supposed to happen by end of summer.
2: Yeah.
0: And I know Labor Day is the unofficial end of summer. The end of summer is not till what, September 20th or the 21st. But do you really think it's going to go all the way down by then?
1: Well, again,
0: probably not.
1: We've been told time and time again, we're on the cusp of, we're on the verge of, they're weakening, we've heard all of this.
0: I know.
1: Action speaks louder than words, and that's what we need to see and hear right now.
0: You've been talking about it forever.
1: It makes me nuts. The midterms scare the hell out of me.
0: Well,
1: for that very reason.
0: Yeah. Big story over the weekend. All these CDL schools.
2: Yeah. Wow. Yeah. Transportation Secretary Sean Duffy has issued an emergency executive order to shut down 110 driving schools for fraudulently certifying illegal aliens and non-citizens to be commercial truck drivers. There are other schools that were just basically fraudulent altogether. Like, they didn't have classrooms or anything like that. So he talked about it this morning.
0: Okay.
3: So these are driving schools that account for 5,000 of the violations for English proficiency. What I mean by that is you have to speak English to operate a commercial motor vehicle. I didn't create that rule. President Trump didn't create that rule. That rule has been in place for decades. And
4: xenophobia.
3: We have schools that know the rule and still pass people through their school who can't speak the language. And so there's 110 of them through a data analysis that are the greatest offenders. As of today, those schools are shut down.
0: Good.
3: We also have shut down 160 additional schools. These are schools in essence, certify that they are qualified to train truck drivers. However, they don't have adequate space to put a potential driver in a truck and have them go around the cones and do the turns. And they don't have space to even allow the truck driver to actually get behind the wheel and drive. They have unlicensed instructors. So
0: Okay, so you start a school.
2: Yeah.
0: Okay, and you're going to give CDL licenses.
2: Mm-hmm.
0: Doesn't someone come around to check it out? To look over, okay, is this legit or not? So where do you have them go through the test, making it through the cones?
2: Why is that? This at a storage facility?
0: Right.
1: Exactly.
0: But how does it ever get that far?
1: Screws up my scuba diving lessons classes I've been given.
0: No, the crazy thing is, with everything you've learned about fraud over the last couple of years, and none of us would ever do it, none of us really want to go to jail. But you know there are people out there going, I had no idea it was this easy.
2: I know.
0: They're going to try it and are frauding right now, the government. You know they are. But anyway, back to Duffy.
3: So you have instructors who aren't certified who are allegedly training the new truck drivers to operate on American roadways. And they oftentimes didn't have classrooms. One school that we're shutting down was so flippant as they told us their classroom was the school bus that was in the backyard. That was the classroom for which they were training new truck drivers.
0: Oh, my God. But Kamala Harris said it was an electric yellow school bus, so they had that going for them.
1: Training with one school bus they have on site.
2: Well, you know, okay. Man, I got to say, I think we've been a little bit too hard on your alma mater, Jamie.
0: The American Institute of Commerce?
2: That's the American Institute of Commerce.
0: That's right.
2: At least your school was in a strip mall, not in the back of a school bus.
0: Yes. That's right. And we did have an actual, you know, student lounge and teacher's lounge.
1: The Trucking Learing Center.
0: It may have been Tsukasa as far as the lounge, but it was a lounge. The Mexican restaurant in the strip mall. Gosh dang it. This is crazy.
1: High school with ashtrays.
0: Exactly. The best. Oh, my goodness. This is wild, man.
1: It is.
0: And that, you know, that's a story legacy media should be on. They're not going to report it.
2: Oh, yeah.
0: Because people would want to know that.
1: Well, yes.
2: Well, and think about how many high-profile, deadly accidents that we've seen just in the last year, because people have been actually trying to point it out. That the person behind the wheel didn't speak English or was here illegally. You're wondering, why is that guy behind the wheel of an 18-wheeler?
0: Well, then, people have been so conditioned on the left to defend anybody that can't speak English. They're like, well, what? Seriously, what's the problem with a driver that can't speak English? They can't read the signs!
2: Right.
0: What are we talking about? Mm-hmm. It's just, it's crazy, man. I don't know what else to say, but I'm glad these schools got busted. They should. Meanwhile, an immigrant who planned to vote got caught. Why?
2: Oh, because he was harassing an ICE agent. This dude from Honduras. We talked about him, I believe, on Friday. And I got this wrong. I thought he was here illegally. He was a legal permanent resident, as I understand it now. But he was arrested for illegally registering to vote. He got caught because he was texting an ICE agent about how he was going to go vote and help dismantle ICE. He was bragging about it to an ICE agent. So U.S. Attorney Bill Asaley was on Fox explaining more about this guy. No joke. His last name is Flores. His first name is Darwin.
0: Yes.
4: So he had no fear whatsoever harassing an ICE agent, letting him know how he's planning to vote in the midterms and wants to take their immunity away. And so that obviously got the agent interested to see whether he was registered to vote or not. So that's how he came on their radar. But yeah, there's a culture here, Bill, where people aren't afraid of the law. And Darwin found out very quickly that there are consequences. He's looking at multiple felonies, and now he's looking at deportation if convicted.
0: Holy cow.
1: The saga of Darwin.
0: Yeah. And, dude, again, it's like celebrating at the 5-yard line. You're putting it in his face, you're going to be in trouble.
2: Yep. Yes.
0: I don't know how you didn't know that. You know, you had mentioned it, too, on Friday. Milo Yiannopoulos stops the airport.
2: Yeah.
0: Deported. We'll have to get to that.
1: Oh, my gosh.
0: Coming up in a bit. It is Mashup Monday. David, you always surprise us with something. I have no idea what we're getting today.
2: Yeah, I've never heard this one before, but it's been around for a while, I think. This is Creedence Clearwater Revival's Run Through the Jungle, Black Sabbath's Into the Void, closing out with Fire from Ohio Players.
0: Ooh.
1: Oh, my. I like all those songs.
0: Let's go. Time out.
2: Yeah.
0: Okay, this is really cool because of the ominous feel to it. How is Fire going to fit into this?
1: I'm waiting to see.
0: You know what I'm saying? Yeah. All right, back to it. Sorry.

0: That's pretty cool, that's man.
1: I mean, it's you know, total acid rock fever dream, but, you know, yeah, it's awesome.
2: Well, after just, what, a few hours of the news cycle, that's what you feel like anyway.
1: All right.
2: Why not? The five stories we're watching today and much more straight ahead.

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0: Be careful
1: out there.
0: Then you got number four, at least 100 children under the age of 12 may have been forced into marriage in the UK, per government data. 62 were age 10 or below, 27 age 5 or under. The government says, hey, it's not a problem specific to one country, religion, or culture.
2: Oh, come on, man. Just stop it.
1: Well, then name them. How many?
0: Right.
1: Which ones?
2: Just stop it.
0: Yeah.
1: Who would that be? Islamophobia.
2: Yeah, a bunch of Baptists doing this.
1: Yeah, okay.
0: Right. It's like arranged marriages. People make claim on a child, so when they're 12 or whatever, they can get ceremonially married.
2: Yeah.
0: Number three, Transportation Secretary Sean Duffy has issued an emergency executive action to shut down 110 trucking schools for fraudulently certifying illegal aliens and non-citizens to be commercial truck drivers. Another 100 or so got shut down because they didn't actually have classrooms or, like, licensed instructors.
1: It's amazing, man.
2: It is.
0: One school apparently told them, yeah, our classroom is in that yellow school bus out back. Wow.
1: It does remind you of the phantom classes at North Carolina.
2: Yeah.
1: It did not exist for the athletes.
2: They don't have a D1 football team.
1: I know.
0: Number two, President Trump is set to meet with U.S. oil refinery executives after the $65 billion 25-year deal giving the U.S. control over major Venezuelan oil fields while boosting production and revenue. And then number one, well, it's number one in my heart, Gen Z. Men are apparently, some of them, are skipping showers and ditching deodorant to attract potential partners. They're calling it pheromone maxing.
1: Yes.
0: Hmm.
1: Well,
2: That's gross.
1: Well, you've seen the studies, right?
2: Yeah.
1: Women, they take a little whiff of that, and they're like, oh, well. In certain circumstances.
0: Right.
1: I mean, we can get into that whole story later. It's crazy that guys are just not showering and going with the funk.
0: Mm-hmm.
1: It's one thing if you're Lenny Kravitz, right. You can pull that off. That's fine. But if you're, Dale down in room 2C, it ain't happening.
2: And you're old Stinky.
1: Yes.
0: Those are the top five stories that we are watching today, Scott.
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1: There's been a lot of tributes to Dolly Parton, of course. Did you hear the Chris Stapleton when he was doing I Will Always Love You?
0: No.
1: Man, is that guy a great singer. At least I think so.

0: Yeah, very good.
1: Yeah.
2: Nice job, Chris Stapleton.
1: Yeah.
0: So Vince Gill was singing that song, too, in the first chorus. He couldn't get through it. He was crying.
1: Oh, man. I can imagine. Ella Langley did Jolene.
2: Was it the Opry, this one?
1: I'm not sure where that was at. That just sounds like a random concert.
2: Yeah.
1: It was nice. And then something I couldn't hardly believe. And, of course, I thought of you, David, because you're the biggest Dolly Parton fan I know. And certainly not the biggest Vin Diesel fan I know.
0: No.
2: Vin Diesel.
1: Vin Diesel did a tribute to Dolly Parton.
0: Oh, no.
1: Okay. Oh, yeah.
2: Really?
1: It's not a joke.
2: Okay.
1: I promise you. It's serious.

0: puts that out the other day. Some people thought it was a joke, but it was absolutely not a joke. And some people thought it was fantastic.
1: Well, it's not fantastic.
2: No, it's not fantastic.
0: Would you say heartfelt? It seems heartfelt.
2: It's okay to put that heart back in the box from time to time, you know?
1: How about send a card or something?
2: Yeah. What are they going to do? They're going to recut that Fast and Furious movie where that's at the end when Paul Walker's, like, splitting at the end?
0: And instead it's Dolly?
2: Yeah.
0: I'm not sure.
1: Oh, boy.
0: Well, one fan online said, Vin, you never cease to amaze me. You're a man of many talents, a once-in-a-generation actor, writer.

0: Soybeans are mostly higher. 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Stein has yield. Soybeans are mostly higher in fund and technical buying. September beans are down 2¾ at 1273.5. November beans up 1.5 at 1289.5. Corn is up on fund and technical buying. September corn's 3¾ higher at 515¾. December corn's up 2.5 at 539. The wheat complex is lower. Live and feeder cattle are up on an oversold bounce. October live's up 117 at 212.90. September feeder's up 67 at 321.57. Hogs are up on oversold signals. October lean hogs up 182 at 83.72. December lean hogs up 207 at 74.37. I'm Megan Grebner for Brownfield.
1: Sunshine mixed with clouds at times this afternoon, with a slight chance for isolated thunderstorms. Highs level off around 88, winds out of the northwest around 5 miles per hour. Mainly clear skies tonight, lows level off around 68. Sunshine mixed with clouds at times tomorrow, high temperatures reach up to 87. Mainly clear Wednesday, with highs in the upper 80s. Chance of thunderstorms Thursday. That's the weatherology forecast for AM 1300 KGLO. Right now, it's 79 degrees.
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11: 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KGLO.
12: And they decided that they were going to, he also had apparently issued some sort of threat to Laura Loomer, and Laura Loomer called the president, and then the president told DHS, hey, get that guy at the airport in Louisiana.
13: And then, that's pretty much what happened.
12: And then, yeah, they deported him. Overstayed by a few years. I mean, this wasn't just a thing. So they got him at the airport, they arrested him, and they deported him back to the UK.
13: Okay. And you have the audio that I would have sent you, right?
12: Yeah.
13: This was Border Czar Tom Homan talking about this. She's like, well, what's going on here?
12: Yeah.
14: Look, it's my understanding, looking at the Department of Homeland Security press release, that he overstayed his visa. I believe it was a visitor visa, but I'm not sure. But he overstayed the visa. He was ordered to appear in immigration court. He didn't show up. The judge ordered him deported. So once ICE gets an order of deportation from a federal judge, their job is to execute that order, and that's what they did. He had his due process, order removed by a federal judge, and ICE removed him. It's that simple.
13: It's weird that people on the left are ticked off about it.
12: Why?
13: I know. I thought no one was above the law.
12: Yeah. I'm fine with it. Yeah, no one is above the law. I think he is also taking it in stride because he got a sponsored ad served to him online. And remember, he was arrested in Louisiana. And it says, places you might like. And it's KFC ad, Dirty Louisiana Burger. And he goes, oh, bleep off.
13: So then you had classic Milo making the rounds online. It was a funny take, you have to admit, back
15: the
13: in the day.
15: The queers for Palestine, possibly the stupidest people to walk the face of the earth. Overlook the statistic that 97% of Palestinians believe that homosexuality is an unacceptable lifestyle choice. I'm not scared by terrorists, I'm scared by Islam.
13: Oh boy. He's had some hot ones over the years.
12: Yeah.
13: But yeah, the queers for Palestine, that's been a head scratcher for a lot of people.
12: Yeah.
13: Not the only
16: because
13: one.
16: Because they're not exactly open arms there.
13: Yeah. And this was breaking news apparently over the weekend. I didn't catch it initially, but apparently our country has criminalized black people.
12: Yes, I didn't. I must have missed that executive order. I'm not on Truth Social, so maybe I missed something. The big March on Washington thing was on Friday, and one lady who's from Haiti had this to say.
13: Okay.
17: We understand that this country was built on the back of black people, and we continue to hold that truth.
13: There are a lot of people that believe that lie.
12: Yes.
13: And that all started, what, with the 1619 Project nonsense?
12: Oh, it's been going on longer than that. But
13: okay.
12: Yeah.
13: But that brought it to the current age?
12: Yes.
13: Got it. Okay.
17: As we see, we live under a dictatorship that is criminalized immigrants, specifically black immigrants.
13: I don't think so.
12: Yeah.
13: Not when you look at deportations.
12: Well, right. It's actually not mostly black at all.
13: Not even close.
12: Unless Milo's suddenly black.
16: I don't think so.
13: No.
16: I'm pretty sure I just saw a recent photo of him, yeah.
13: Yeah. Well, this whole statement here.
17: As we see, we live under a dictatorship.
13: Do you know what a dictatorship is?
16: Nope. Oh, that's just the word, but the buzzword.
13: I understand.
16: You gotta throw dictatorship.
13: Or fascist. Or whatever, okay?
17: That is criminalized immigrants, specifically black immigrants.
13: No, it's not criminalized immigrants. Now, illegal immigrants, that's different. Well, see, they've broken the law.
12: Yeah.
13: See, we have laws.
16: Illegal immigration doesn't know color.
13: It does not, Scott.
16: No.

0: Superior illegally and they find you, you're going to get sent back.
1: And that's pretty much it.
0: Yes.
1: It's really not all that difficult. Okay. It's that time. We do it a couple of times a day. Go around the table. It may not be the biggest story out there, but it caught your attention. You want to bring it in. David, today, what's your story?
2: Democrat Representative Maxwell Frost. He's one of those young socialists who claims that people can't get ahead in America because of billionaires or something. And he was on that debate show, Jubilee, where a bunch of people, like there's one person in the middle of a circle who says, yeah, debate me about anything. And a bunch of people just sort of rush to try to be in the chair first, and then it's just rapid-fire debate. And he had such a huge self-own that the dude debating him lost his mind about, and this is about the American dream.
1: Okay. Pulling it up right now. Maxwell Frost, of course. Here we go.
3: I don't have a ton of money in a bank account when I decide to run for office, so I had to hustle and make ends meet, which
1: of
3: is the
1: course.
3: Thing that you all are telling Gen Z.
4: So that's the American dream. You lived it.
3: That's not this man living the American dream. So you don't.
4: Oh, that's
3: so
4: no,
3: you
4: that's
3: don't.
4: Not living the American
3: no,
4: dream?
3: No, it's not.
4: How it's...
3: That's not the American dream isn't driving Uber to barely make ends meet. The American dream is upward mobility and being able to have success.
4: You went from driving
3: is
4: an Uber to being a politician.
3: Is success
4: is that upward?
3: Is
4: what
3: success?
4: Am I missing?
1: That's hilarious.
2: Gosh, what am I missing here? You hustled, you worked, you achieved your goal. You made it to Congress, dude.
1: Yeah.
2: Wow.
1: I'm just thinking about you two guys. Knowing both of your backgrounds and what you came from, and then when you started, I mean, yeah, it's upward mobility. But there are a lot of people that also didn't make it. And why didn't they make it? Like, David, you would have started with a lot of the same people.
2: Yeah, here, in this business, I would say there's two categories. And just didn't have the talent to do it. Didn't like the pay and then just like left. Mm-hmm. They didn't realize how bad this business pays for especially starting out.
1: Well, didn't you know it when you got in?
2: Oh, I did.
1: How bad
2: yeah.
1: it was going to pay?
2: Yeah. The other thing is just unrealistic expectations, which I suppose kind of folds into that. But I've known a lot of people who are pretty talented but wanted to work exclusively in whatever big market they were starting out in or whatever. They didn't want to move to a small town. To sort of hone the craft and
1: get their chops.
2: Yeah.
1: Got it. Yeah.
0: Well, you know, when I started, I made $180 a week. And it was fantastic money to me.
1: Yeah.
0: I didn't think of it as low pay because I was like, I never had that kind of money in my life. Never.
1: Well, and you started in that maybe, 8 years before me? Something like that?
0: I started in 78.
1: 78. My first year would have been 86. Yeah, it was $200 a week.
0: Yeah.
1: Yeah.
0: But it was great money. I had more money than heck.
1: Oh, I didn't think it was great money.
0: I did. I was like, wow, I got
1: but,
0: money.
1: But I knew I didn't get into it for the money.
0: Every
1: at
0: 7 days
1: time.
0: I get paid? This is awesome.
1: Yeah.
0: To do this?
1: But I think a lot of people would say, if you really worked hard at it.
0: Oh, gosh, yeah.
1: You know what I mean?
0: Yeah.
1: And then you had, you kept climbing some sort of ladder. Someone out there will say, well, you had white privilege. Listen, I know a bunch of white people that got in this business that didn't end up making it. Yeah. And sometimes it was honestly because they didn't want to put in the work. Mm-hmm. And maybe it was a town thing, whatever. But you look at any sort of business, that's the way it is. And this false notion that people just, will get risen in the ranks because they're white is the biggest bunch of nonsense. If anything, it works the other way.
0: I've also realized...
1: Because you've got to put check marks and you've got to have people of color somewhere, and sometimes they get those jobs when they shouldn't. And then sometimes it flames out that way.
0: I also realized that some people, if social media paid you for being bitter, they'd be millionaires right now.
1: Oh, they used to be in the business. That sort of thing.
0: Yeah.
1: But it's not just exclusive to this.
0: No,
1: this
0: it's any business, but it's just like, hey, man, I know most of them, some of them.
1: Yeah. Have you ever known of anyone that worked their tail off that could take constructive criticism and try to build on it that didn't make it?
0: Unless they had zero talent.
2: Yeah. No, if they worked on it, no. I mean, it just depends on your definition of success, but they could stay in the business.
1: Exactly.
2: If they put in the work.
1: Yeah. That's what I've seen anyway. All right, Scotty, what's your story for? What's your story?
0: My story today... And we got to go to the Philippines for this one, but I thought it was good.
1: Okay.
0: A bart-

0: Bartender has been filmed shaving a woman's head after she allegedly tried to drink and dash.
1: Wow.
0: Now, according to something called the viral press, the woman was well known around the communities a lot of times for skipping out on bills. She used a fake ID to enter this popular bar. She ran up an $1,800 bar tab, that's U.S. money, of course, and then took off. However, she was quickly caught and handed over to the staff, who determined that they'd settle the bill one of two ways. Unable to pay, the woman reportedly agreed to have her head shaved instead of being handed over to the cops. So they got the shears out and shaved her head right there, and she was let go after that. And I'm like, okay, well, that works for me.
1: Man, I was going to say, if that's the quote-unquote punishment, I'll drink for free with a bald head.
0: Well, yeah, it's a woman, then, you know, first of all, that's not going to work for me, because what do I have to lose? Three or four peach fuzz on top of my head, yeah.
2: For my story, I suppose it's just commentary. It's not really a story. And it was, you know, I'm lucky that this movie was still at IMAX. It's The Odyssey. Remember the big release, big hype over the summer?
0: Yeah, I want to see that, I think.
2: Okay.
0: What do you think?
2: Because of everything you read about it.
0: Of course.
2: Okay.
0: All the glowing reviews. Holy smokes.
2: Yes, and one of the things that I saw was, you need to see it on an IMAX if you can.
0: That's what everybody said.
2: That sort of thing. So I'm like, okay. I go, and I know this was the first movie that was shot with IMAX cameras, right?
0: Yeah.
2: I can't tell the difference. It's just a movie. It's a movie.
0: Right.
2: I mean, it's not like the effects are bad or anything, but everything that they hyped up about, I couldn't tell it one way or another, to be honest.
0: Yep.
2: It's long, as you know, and a lot of people have talked about it. What is it, 2 hours and 45 minutes somewhere in there?
0: It's long. I know that. They said it kept, people were complaining about that. That was the only thing they complained about.
2: But I'd also heard that it kept your attention,
0: yeah,
2: which I would say is fair. And in the end, I'd give it like a B.
0: Oh, wow.
2: What?
0: A B, huh?
2: Yeah.
0: Mm-hmm.
2: I mean, it was fine.
0: Okay.
2: But the one thing I could not help but think as I'm watching it, and I know that a critic would listen to this bit and say, what an unintelligent rube. As I'm thinking about, say, a series right now that my wife and I are watching, Lioness. It's like its third season or whatever. It's on Paramount. Or another one off of Apple. It's called Lucky.
0: Yeah.
2: I'm thinking, I enjoy those shows more. I look forward to seeing them more than I did this movie. Mm. What does that say? And for a 6 o'clock showing, what time do you think it starts?
0: The movie itself?
1: 6:20.
0: Yeah.
2: Okay. Because I'm thinking 6:15.
0: All the commercials
2: maybe?
0: And everything. Yeah.
2: 6:25.
0: Yeah.
2: Okay. And if you're going, and you're going just the, you know, your deal, the popcorn, a soda, and a candy,
0: mm-hmm,
2: with the movie, what are you spending?
0: $60.
1: 40.
2: 62 and change.
0: Shh.
2: And I'm thinking for the entertainment dollar.
0: Mm-hmm.
2: This is why theaters are struggling, man.
0: Yeah.
2: And there's another thing, and I know I'm ADD about this, and, you know, of course they say at the very beginning, you know, silence your phones, put it away, enjoy the experience, enjoy the escape.
0: Mm-hmm.
2: Okay, when there's someone sitting in front of you that's randomly taking their phone out to check their text, and then they're texting somebody back, you're trying to watch the screen, the little white, bright light that is just below that cannot help but distract. It drives me insane.
1: People don't know how to act in public anymore.
2: No! That part drives you crazy. And in the end, I'm like, I'm getting old. This isn't for me anymore. Yes.
0: Man.
2: I know.
0: Did you Raya Heep open?
2: No, there was no concert, Scott. It's a movie.
0: Darn it.
2: No. I don't. That's the part, man.
0: Okay.
2: I don't know. When people say the like huge run of theaters, like the glory days of that are not returning, I tend to believe that. Yeah. Oh my gosh, we got a doozy for Nimrods in the news you don't want to miss, and a news update next.

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0: The Markley, Van Camp, and Robbins Show. Jamie Markley, David Van Camp, Scott Robbins.
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2: I don't know why you started laughing.
1: See, I don't know.
2: You did a good job.
1: No, I know. I just, well, if I sounded a little hesitant, I was.
0: Just news update.
1: Words are jumping at me again here. I don't know.
3: I wonder if mainstream media is going to be talking about these commercial driver's license schools.
0: I bet not.
3: Because that's a big deal, man.
0: It is a big deal.
3: John Duffy shut down more than 100, and in total, over 200 schools that teach people how to be truck drivers, and they've shut them down for a bunch of different reasons. One being that they were illegally and fraudulently passing people who couldn't speak English.
0: I just don't know how you do that. They did and got caught, I guess. All right, we got to get the Nimrods. Here we go.
4: When the going gets tough.
5: Damn it, this is too hard.
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5: I love the poorly educated.
0: All right. Nimrods in the News. We go to Taiwan. And I can fill in the rest of the details later, but this is a wild one where this guy was thinking his wife might be cheating on him. So you know those robot vacuum cleaners, they have a camera in them. He accesses the camera, and there is a random dude at his place with his wife, and now his wife is just walking around the place nude. So he catches her. And in Taiwan, you can sue for cheating. So he sues her and him, wins $15,000, but she countersues that he was using the vacuum and illegally got into the camera to record it. And they won that suit. So it was like $5,000 back.
1: Offsetting.
0: But he's still up for $10,000. And that's Nimrods in the News.

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2: 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Our listing area will see temperatures in the upper 80s with heat index values in the 90s. National Weather Service meteorologist Abby Weiss says we're headed back into a steamy and muggy spell to wrap up summer.
3: We got hot temperatures coming in these next couple of weeks with heat indices reaching in the hundreds this week.
2: Abby says there will be some showers in the forecast throughout the week as well. There were two big events this weekend focused on boosting the top candidates in Iowa's general election ballot. O.K. Henderson with more.
4: U.S. Senate candidate Ashley Hinson played her violin with the band on stage as over 1,000 Republicans gathered in Clive Saturday for a campaign fundraiser.
5: You have the Republican ticket that is really built to win from top to bottom, don't we? We're going to run the tables. I think we're ready to go.
4: Less than 10 miles away in a Des Moines park, over 800 Polk County Democrats gathered for a Saturday afternoon fundraiser that featured Hinson's opponent, Josh Turek.
6: Who is ready to change this state and change this country this November?
4: Current members of Congress campaigning in Iowa this weekend urged their fellow partisans to step up their game as Iowa's U.S. Senate race and three U.S. House races could determine which party controls Congress. Congressman Jamie Raskin, a Democrat from Maryland, says Iowa is where all the action is.
6: You yourselves can tip the House and the Senate back in the direction of democracy and freedom.
4: Texas Senator Ted Cruz, the Republican who won Iowa's 2016 Iowa caucuses, told the crowd at Hinson's event the Democratic leader in the U.S. Senate is counting on Turek's victory.
7: When Ashley wins, Chuck Schumer is going to cry. So I love Make America Great Again, but I'd also love to see a hat that says Make Chuck Schumer Cry Again.
4: Election day is 64 days away. Radio Iowa, I'm O.K. Henderson.
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8: Soybeans were mostly higher. Corn, cattle, and hogs were up. Hello, I'm Megan Grebner with your commodity market update on Brownfield. Speedwind, that's why Sign is focused on delivering higher-yielding genetics faster than the competition and why they've released more new Enlist E3 lines than any other company. Sign has yield. Soybeans were mostly higher on fund and technical buying. Beans are looking at a hot, dry finish to the growing season in many areas. Unknown Destinations did purchase 159,000 tons of new crop ahead of the open. September beans were down a penny at 12.75 and a quarter. November beans were unchanged at 12.88. Corn was higher on fund and technical buying. Hot, dry weather in the Corn Belt could potentially have a late impact on this year's yield. A small crop in Europe and the lack of Black Sea exports might keep a floor under global demand in the new marketing year. September corn was up 3 at 5.15. December corn was up 1.25 at 5.37 and 3 quarters. The wheat complex was lower on profit-taking and technical selling. Wheat gave back some gains after a very bullish month. Black Sea export movement is at a standstill, and drought is expanding in portions of the U.S. plains. In Chicago, September wheat was down 10.5 at 7.56.5. December wheat was down a dime at 7.74. In Kansas City, September wheat was down 7.5 at 8.20.25. And in Minneapolis, September wheat was down 6.25 at 7.39. Live and feeder cattle were up on an oversold bounce ahead of direct business. Box beef at midday was actually sharply lower. October lives up 95 at 212.67. December live cattle were up 85 at 214.57. September feeders were up 55 cents at 321.45. Hogs were up on oversold signals and the higher midday move in pork. October lean hogs up 177 at 83.67. December lean hogs were up 185 at 74.15. I'm Megan Grebner, Brownfield Ag News.
9: 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I'm Brownfield reporter Kara Hart. 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
9: The Markley, Van Camp, and Robbins Show. Jamie Markley, David Van Camp, Scott Robbins. Something else we've learned over the weekend. Black men have no rights.
10: Yeah.
11: What?
10: None.
11: What? Wait, oh, whoa, whoa, yeah. Whoa. What?
10: Yeah, they don't have rights unless Whitey tells them they do.
9: Says who?
10: That's Democrat Representative Jim Clyburn.
11: Oh, gosh.
10: This was on Meet the Press. He was talking about the Supreme Court striking down race-based congressional districting.
9: Okay.
12: We have now a Supreme Court that has decided to reverse course and take this country back, I say, to those rulings of Justice Taney that said that no black man has any rights that a white man must respect.
9: Because you can't gerrymander districts?
10: Yes.
11: What are we always conflating this with? Racism.
9: Because it's worked for a long time.
11: Yeah. It just doesn't make any sense. I can't wrap my head around that.
9: Most people are done with it.
10: It is weird that a Latino and a black guy would say, you know what, we don't have any rights unless Whitey says we do on the Supreme Court.
9: Well, and really, as far as Jim Clyburn goes, Whitey didn't have any rights unless he said that he would have a black female VP.
10: Right.
9: And as soon as that was the case, okay, I'll go ahead and be a kingmaker for Joe Biden.
10: Yes.
9: And that's what happened.
11: Worked out well for him.
9: Yeah, no kidding.
11: Mm-hmm.
9: This can't be working anymore.
11: I keep thinking that. What? I mean, I really do. I mean, I keep thinking that we've moved past that.
10: No, it's, you know why it keeps working? Because hosts like Kristen Welker and others, not to just single her out, they will just let that roll. They won't say, well, hold on a second. What do you mean by that?
9: Exactly.
11: Yeah.
9: Yeah, they don't do their jobs. But I think it only works with people that would watch NBC News and trust it. And those numbers dwindle more every day because the audience is dying off.
10: Mm-hmm.
9: And people under 50 don't trust NBC News when you're looking at the numbers or any legacy media.
11: Wow.
9: So I would say that's the good news there. Meanwhile, Rahm Emanuel is on Fox talking about the Democratic Socialists, and he's one of those Democrats that says, yes, that's not part of our party.
13: I don't consider Democratic Socialists part of the Democratic Party. About 4 weeks ago, they had a convention in Chicago, separate party. They believe in defunding the police, letting prisoners out of prisons, opening the borders, eliminating the Pentagon. If you're so confident people want that, I'll see you in November. Put it on the ballot. Let's go. Run as a separate party. The Democratic Party is not open to be taken over.
9: They already have been. That's the thing.
10: See, that's the problem, Rahm, is it's easy to say that from the outside, but when you're on the inside and you want that sweet, sweet power, you're going, it's a big tent.
9: And they all got their marching orders and said, we're a big tent party.
10: And it is

0: crazy is you let them into the tent and they'll kick you out of the tent. I mean, that they're not interested in coexisting with Democrats. They hate Democrats.
1: They hate Democrats. They hate America.
0: Yes.
1: But Hassan Piker, he's not going out saying this so much today because more of the heat's on, but I mean, just as a sampling, I think we got Andres was on this as far as the curse words.
2: Hand on nearby, David. Just nearby.
0: I got it.
3: I say I hate America all the time. A lot of want to kill me over that take, but at least I say it with my chest. People will be like, Hassan, you hate America. I'm like, yeah, I do. I do hate America. People will be like, Hassan, you hate cops. They say, yeah, I do. Why? I'm not a
1: Yeah. I hate America and I hate cops.
0: Yes.
1: Because I'm not a female cat.
2: Yeah. I know a lot of people now are like, he's not part of what we are. They're all of a sudden starting to put distance between themselves and him.
0: And they're like, well, just because he showed up in Michigan for Abdullah El-Sayed, he didn't show up. He was asked.
2: They
0: asked him multiple times to come campaign for Abdullah El-Sayed because they thought that they would get a younger male vote as a result.
1: But now, as reporters were asking El-Sayed the other day on Saturday, hey, what about Hassan Piker? Oh, come on, please.
4: I'm just going to say this. I'm going to stop you right there. If we're here where? What state is this? We're in the state of Michigan. If you want to make this race about a streamer in California, I just think you're missing the boat. This is about affordability in Michigan. This is about being able to see a doctor in Michigan. This is about Donald Trump's disastrous policies in Michigan. That's what I'm focused on right now. I am not interested in a conversation about a social media person in California.
1: That you asked to come help with the campaign?
0: Right.
2: They didn't exactly pull him out of the crowd.
0: Right.
1: Well,
2: come on up here.
1: No, they didn't. Again, this guy that says he hates America. You asked him. The campaign.
0: Yes.
1: Come help. No. Now, well, please. What state is this?
2: Right, Debbie Dingell's tired of talking about him. And, you know, right.
1: Tough. That's part of the job.
2: On and on it goes. Embraced it.
1: That's part of it. And there's a stylist talking about Hassan Piker.
0: Oh, I just thought this was really funny. This is making the rounds now. He was filming him because this is what he does. He films himself like 18 hours a day. And that's part of the reason why I think his brain is mush.
1: Mm-hmm.
0: But he was filming himself at a hair salon, and he was trying to explain how cool he is to the stylist. He's like hitting on her, and he's calling himself a Chad, which is like,
1: oh, gosh.
0: You know, it's new speak for, you know, buff guy, alpha male kind of guy.
1: Right. Okay, roll it.
5: Chad would be someone, and then I would be someone that would be considered a Chad. It was the exact opposite. Yeah, I'm an internet Chad.
6: Okay. So Chad is like a normie, like douche.
1: Yes.
2: Well, that's funny. Yeah.
0: A normie douche. Just oof.
1: Yeah.
2: I want to tip her for that.
1: And if
2: there you go.
1: If you're a buff player that has no problem with the ladies, you know what you never have to do? Explain that to one.
0: Right.
2: Or give them your resume the minute you sit down.
1: Exactly.
0: Please.
1: Yes. It's just whatever. Oh, I mentioned from our Nimrod in the news last hour, to explain this a little more, this dude in Taiwan. And, you know, I'm looking up updates on the story. This dude's been sentenced to 5 months in jail for recording his wife and her lover on the robot vacuum camera.
0: Really?
1: Yes.
2: Camera on a vacuum.
1: Did you know they had cameras on there, David?
2: I didn't know.
0: I'm not surprised by it because they have to use the smart technology to map out the room, so they got to be able to see it.
1: Exactly. And again, Taiwanese media was on this story. This dude caught his wife cheating with another man, and then he used the footage to sue them both for compensation because you can do that in Taiwan. So apparently this started a few years ago where the guy found a strange toothbrush in the house, and so he had questions about his wife's fidelity. And after checking the surveillance footage from the parking garage, he noticed a man who had previously worked. So he confronts the wife about it. She denied any wrongdoing. Didn't know it was a toothbrush. He just needed to use the bathroom, whatever. I don't know. And he believed her.
0: Boo!
1: Anyway, so 3 months later, he remotely activated the home's robot vacuum cleaner via its mobile app to surprise his wife by talking to her through it. Like, hey, how's it going? Like, thought this would be like a fun little thing. But instead, he saw his wife in bed with the dude he had seen on the surveillance camera.
2: Oh, boy.
1: And he thought, you know what? I'm just going to confront him. But then he kept his cool and decided to continue recording them as evidence in a lawsuit. And the footage showed his wife embracing this dude and then walking around the house naked, sat on the sofa. Okay. So with the video evidence, he took his wife and her lover to court demanding, and this is the update, this was not the other story I saw, $68,000 is compensation. Judges ruled that the man's extramarital relationship surpassed the boundaries of friendship and ordered them to pay the cheated husband. Yeah.
0: Surpassed the boundaries of friendship.
1: Yes, very much so, isn't it?
2: Yeah, nice technical term, yeah.
1: It's like 17 grand. Okay? You got 17 grand out of the deal. Okay. But the video evidence captured may have helped the guy prove the wife's unfaithfulness, but it also proved that he had recorded the two without their consent. He claimed his actions were justified, but the court ruled in this countersuit that marital obligations do not supersede a person's right to privacy, and he had no right to record his wife and her lover without their consent.
0: Oh, my gosh. He was,
1: hey, you mind if I record this affair you're having? I'm guessing she's going to say no. Anyway, so under Taiwanese law, recording or disclosing another person's private activities or information without informing them carries a sentence of up to 3 years in prison and a fine of up to 300,000 Taiwanese dollars. In this case, he was sentenced to 5 months in jail in order to pay roughly $5,000. Wow. So that's the rest of that.
0: Dang.
1: Now, I can't imagine any court in the United States saying, yeah, you can't record the affair. Right. That's, people are hiring private eyes all the time
2: right,
1: to record stuff. So it's kind of wild the way that whole story went down.
0: Golly, it's like, Your Honor, he was sitting naked on my couch. After
1: that
0: this.
1: Enough right there. Please. It's like, what, she's just out just parading around naked? Getting him drinks and a snack, and she never does it for me. Can I pay for it? This isn't fair. Crazy, man. Oh, Brandon Johnson, Mayor of Chicago. You won't believe what he said. We got to get to that and the five stories we're watching today.

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0: The Markley, Van Camp, and Robbins Show. Jamie Markley, David Van Camp, Scott Robbins, and now the five stories we're watching today.
1: 1, 2, 3, 4, 5. All right, number five, President Trump, he's going to bat for data centers, saying the only reason communities throughout the USA should not want data centers is if they want to end up being backwards and poor. Let data rain. And China is laughing at us right now.
0: This is a big fight.
1: Oh, yeah.
0: And like you mentioned earlier, Chinese money in this fight.
2: Yeah.
0: Paying protesters.
1: Yes.
2: They want to take the lead in all of this.
1: Absolutely. Yes. Mm-hmm. Number four, at least 100 children under the age of 12 may have been forced into marriage in the UK. Per government data, 62 were age 10 or below, 27 age 5 or under. The government, though, is quick to point out it's not a problem specific to one country, religion, or culture.
2: God, I hate that story more than any other story today, I think.
1: Yes.
2: How can you say that?
0: Well, then give us examples.
2: It is one religion. It is one.
0: Which religion? Yeah. Which? I mean, if there's multiple,
2: exactly.
0: Which ones?
2: Who is it?
1: Well, it would be Muslim immigrants and also Hindu immigrants. That's so. Yeah. Technically, they're right. It's not one.
2: Well, then tell us who both of them are, then.
1: Yeah. Number three, Transportation Secretary Sean Duffy has issued an emergency executive action to shut down 110 trucking schools for, falsely certifying illegal aliens and non-citizens to be commercial truck drivers. More than 100 more were shut down because they weren't real schools.
2: How do you say Bucky's

0: pay his dues or show up to work. He claims he lived in an apartment. You know, he was slumming it, you know? He did, but only while renovations were going on at the $1.5 million house his parents bought him. He also didn't pay his rent at that apartment. Now, he claims, and he's done this several times, including on Fox News, claimed his parents fled Peru and blamed America for ruining Peru. That's not true. His grandfather immigrated here legally. His grandfather was a successful psychiatrist. His dad was born here and is a multimillionaire.
1: Oh, man. Incredible.
2: Deception.
1: It is.
2: All
1: everywhere. Yeah.
2: The truth will not set them free. It will lock them up.
0: I love this because every time I've got like an alert set up now for any time Gay Gomez Adams comes up in the New York Post or any other publication because it's something new like every few days about what he's lied about.
3: Man. Speaking of New York, did you see the Democrats are even saying to Kathy Hochul, hey, you got to block this tax slapped on this casino in New York City because it's 72%. I read that. I'm like,
1: 72%?
3: I'm like, is that, am I reading that right?
1: Holy smoke.
3: Queens Democrats are pushing Governor Kathy Hochul to block a plan that would force the Big Apple's first full casino to pay a staggering 72% in taxes on its slot revenues.
1: My.
3: They got to pay for stuff.
1: Holy cow.
3: You know what was sent? A sharply worded letter from local lawmakers in defense of Resorts World New York City to Brian O'Dwyer, the chairman of the New York State Gaming Commission, handpicked by Hochul, saying a 72% tax rate is excessively high.
1: Well, yeah.
3: Yes.
1: Yes.
3: Stating the obvious. This is the Jamaica Casino owned by Genting. Opened as a slots parlor in 2011 before it netted a state license this year to also offer live table games such as blackjack, craps, stuff like that. This is crazy when you compare it to other places. You know, New Jersey's Atlantic City casinos pay a 9.25% state tax rate. Michigan's tax rate is 19% on its Detroit casino, and Ohio imposes a 33%. Nowhere near 72%.
0: I still don't feel bad for those guys, though, because those are the same people that if a machine malfunctions and pays you out the grand prize, they'll be like, sorry, the machine broke. You're like, that sounds like a you problem. Give me my money.
3: Yep.
0: They don't operate that way.
3: No. No, in a way, it's like all you people deserve each other.
0: Yeah, right.
3: You know, what it comes down to it.
1: Yeah.
3: I just thought, holy smokes.
1: 72%, though, is crazy.
3: Right? Yes, I thought the same thing.
1: That's crazy.
3: Yeah. Also saw this. A Goodwill record store is opening. And it's exactly what it sounds like. It's going to be in North Carolina. A Goodwill-branded record and media store. This is 10 miles outside of Charlotte. It's called Rewind. And they're saying it's basically a normal Goodwill, except that it's specifically focused on entertainment. They're going to carry vinyl, CDs, cassettes, Blu-rays, DVDs, VHS, and possibly video games. Mm. And there might be music-themed apparel, collectibles, vintage audio equipment, game systems, boom boxes, turntables, record players,
1: cow.
3: All that sort of stuff.
0: Half Price Books is like, hey, that's our thing. Come on.
3: Yeah. And that's the thing. If you have any of that stuff, I mean, you can donate it.
1: Mm-hmm. Sure.
3: It's fine. Sometimes that stuff is worth money, depending on what it is.
1: Yeah, check it out first.
3: Yeah. Yes, and I know where all your old Funko Pops are going to end up after you're gone, Scott.
1: I'm sure, yeah.
3: How many do you have?
1: Total?
3: Yeah.
1: I don't know, probably 50.
3: Wow. Yeah, that's significant. All right, Brandon Johnson, Chicago. You got to hear this statement much more straight ahead.

0: High temperatures reach up to 87 tomorrow. Mainly cloudy skies expected. Mainly sunny Wednesday with highs around 87. 86. Chance for storms Thursday. That's the weatherology forecast for AM 1300 KGLO. Currently 81.
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A mix of clouds and sun this afternoon, with daytime highs approaching 88. Northwesterly winds 5 to 10 miles per hour. Partly cloudy skies tonight, lows dip down to about 68.

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1: You have to prove that you have enough black people on staff before the city will award you a contract.
2: Oh, the illegal stuff.
1: Yeah, the illegal stuff, yeah. And so, yeah, he said basically, it's a, I guess, paraphrase of Jerry Maguire, show me the black people.
2: This guy, how did he ever get elected?
3: I don't really don't know. It's really terrible.
2: It really is. All right, here we go.
4: If you want to do business with this city, we want to know whether the people leading your company reflect the diversity of the communities whose tax dollars are paying your contracts.
2: Well, then why don't we just do it by tax dollars? Who pays the most taxes?
1: Right.
2: And then figure that out by race, and then we'll hire mostly those people.
3: That's a really good idea.
1: Oh, gosh.
2: I don't think that's going to go over very
3: well. Yeah, no, it's not. It's not.
2: Yeah. But of course.
3: What
2: this is nonsense.
3: But that sounds very racist.
2: Well, very much so.
3: I mean, you're hiring people on the basis of their skin color?
2: Of course.
3: Really?
2: That's what it is.
3: That's where the conflict.
2: Yeah.
4: Now, Washington may be choosing to look away, but Chicago... our eyes are wide open.
2: Uh-huh. Well, it got to be. You got to have head on a swivel.
1: No kidding, yeah.
2: All the time.
1: Don't wear headphones in public.
2: Mm-mm.
1: You know what's funny about this, though? He's talking about diversity, diversity, diversity. You look at the stage and all the people there at this signing ceremony. I mean, it's, if not 100%, it's 99% black people. That's not diverse.
2: No.
1: That's just black.
2: Yes. But they're not going to tell you that part.
1: No.
3: Golly.
2: They don't really want diversity.
3: That's an amazing thing to say.
2: And they certainly don't want diversity of thought.
3: Amazing.
2: Are you surprised, though, really?
3: No. Well, a little sometimes.
2: You are kind of.
3: A little bit, yeah.
2: Yeah.
3: To blatantly just write out and say it.
2: Yeah. You know, I saw a video last week, and this was a gang in South Chicago. And I had audio, and I'm like... I don't hear any swear words, but then again, I couldn't understand a good 50% of what was being said.
3: Oh, boy. Okay.
2: But, I mean, this is middle of the day, and it's not like I'm hiding, you know, a pistol in my waistband. These are serious freaking semi-automatic weapons, and sometimes it's like sawed-off rifles,
3: mm-hmm.
2: I mean, ready to do serious damage, right? Mm-hmm. Out in the open, just walking down the street. These are teens.
1: Yeah.
2: But yet we always hear about guns from the left. You cannot tell me that if you wanted to crack down, they put the videos out online. This wasn't like an investigative reporter that got some sort of secret video. No, they brag online.
1: Yeah, a lot of these dudes do. Yeah, they got the big drum mags, which if it's in Chicago, that's very illegal.
2: Mm-hmm.
1: They got that. Some of those Glocks have the switches on them. I mean... yeah, they're openly committing multiple local and federal crimes.
2: Yes. And if you were serious about getting guns off the street, it would be so simple. But they're not. Not at all.
3: I'm worried about the diversity in the gangs.
2: What are you saying?
3: I just don't see any.
2: You're saying Whitey doesn't have a chance there?
3: They should be able to step into the gang world, too.
1: All my life, I've grown up wanting to be a Crip.
3: Exactly. And you can't, David.
1: I can't. Wouldn't be allowed to.
2: Well, you know, you got all these people on social media that are trying to make a name for themselves, and you got to differentiate. You got to do some, you know, crazy stuff, very daring stuff.
3: Mm-hmm.
2: You get young Whitey to go into the neighborhood and say, hey, it seems to me it's kind of racist you don't have any Whiteys in the gang. Now, that's a YouTube channel right there.
1: It'll be short-lived, but, you know. Yeah.
2: Probably, yes.
3: Where's Whitey?
2: There is that possibility, but you got to risk it for the biscuit, David.
1: Dave Chappelle actually had a bit about that, though. Because if I see a group of black guys, you know, we'll call them thugs, walking around, and they got a white friend with them,
2: mm-hmm.
1: The white dude in that gang is the dangerous mother bleeper of the bunch, because there's no telling what that guy has done
2: right
1: to get into that group.
2: Oh, that's funny. I saw a piece today. It was at the Federalist. saying leftists will never self-reflect and they will never apologize for the horrors they inflict. I'm like, okay, that sounds like standard fare, like conservative fare. I agree with it, but I go into it and I'm reading it, and it's talking about the likes of AOC and what they say. Also mentions Michael Schellenberger, who wrote San Francisco, and published an article this last week that said progressives will be horrified when they wake up to what they've done. The sterilization of children, the killing of mentally ill addicts, the decimation of education, and more will haunt the left. And so it goes into it, and I thought to myself, it is true a lot of these people on the left will never apologize, because we'll bring that up occasionally. Are they ever going to say they were sorry for what they said about COVID or the vaccine? No. Or, you know, we have to defund the police or whatever? You're like, no. And I thought to myself, except regular people sometimes will admit they were wrong. And we'll say, you know, I was really led astray until I woke up to fill in the blank, and now I see all the lies. Like, I do see that just amongst regular people.
3: Mm-hmm.
2: But if, well, your money is tied to these stances, you're not going to apologize. You just won't.
1: All you can do is laugh it off and say, woke one was crazy.
2: Right. But I'm leading into this. Are you saying a left-wing historian admits to being wrong all the time?
1: Yes, John Meacham. He's a left-wing historian, an unofficial advisor to Joe Biden. And
2: oh, that's the dude that's on PMS Now all the time.
1: Yeah. This was on Morning Joe on PMS Now, and they were kicking around the Democrats' prospects in the midterms, and he actually said, hey, you know, don't underestimate Trump here.
2: Okay, roll it.
5: I think one caveat we should state up front is almost everything we predicted about Donald Trump since 2015 has proven to be wrong.
2: Wow.
5: There are a lot of folks who at various points have declared the phenomenon to be running out of gas. It's over. He's gone too far. And here he is. As he himself said in the most honest thing from the inaugural address in the rotunda on that cold January day, can you believe this?
1: Yeah.
2: Well, at least he did that.
1: Yeah.
2: You know?
3: Yep.
2: I can't believe the people that really thought it was only going to take 4 to 6 weeks in Iran.
1: Great.
2: I did. That's what I'm saying.
3: I did too.
2: I mean, I know.
3: I thought, okay, that's exactly how it's going to work.
2: Hopefully,
3: right?
2: It's going to be done soon. We'll see.
3: Yeah.
2: I know.
3: Boy, Harry.
2: It's that time. We do it a couple of times a day. Go around the table. It may not be the biggest story out there, but it caught your attention. You want to bring it in. David, what's your story here?
1: My story here is Michelle Obama talking to Jon Stewart, and parenthood came up. And John was just trying to, like, have a human moment about how, yeah, raising kids is hard, but you do miss some of these moments when it's all said and done.
2: Okay. I had that clip
3: unbelievable.
2: Up.
3: Unbelievable.
2: What's unbelievable?
3: She is.
2: You've already heard this,
3: yeah,
2: thing.
3: I have.
2: Oh, I haven't heard this yet. Go ahead.
6: The energy and excitement of the kids being around is so incredible.
7: I love them. I'm going to see them tonight for dinner. I love them.
6: Yeah.
7: But, you know, Barack cried when they went to college.
6: Yeah.
7: I was like, bye, little... Goodbye. Now Friday nights aren't wrecked with terror and fear about, where are you? Where are you?
6: Right.
7: And
6: no,
7: I love their emancipation and growth. And
6: the thing I miss, though, is the job.
2: Hold on a second. You mean when they went away to college, you still weren't worried what they were doing on the weekend?
1: No.
2: Apparently like, out
3: not.
2: Of sight, out of mind?
3: And emancipation.
1: I mean, also, like, one phone call to the Secret Service, and you could know exactly where your daughters were. Most mothers and fathers don't have that luxury.
2: That's true. Yeah.
3: What a self-absorbed...
2: I'm trying to think of the different moms I know from all of my kids' different friends and all their moms. And I'm trying to think of one that I would have known that didn't cry when the kid went away to school. I can't think of one right now. And we talked about it before, I'll admit it. Oh, it was an ugly cry. It was ugly.
3: Well, you should feel some deep sadness, if nothing else.
2: Yeah, you know, it's the end of an era and all that.
3: Right.
2: But anyway, okay, cold, hard Michelle, what do you got?
6: Like, don't you miss... See, your kids are still in high school,
8: yes.
6: So it's still a job.
8: Yes.
6: Like, it gave a meaning and, like, pattern to my life.

0: good.
1: Yeah.
0: Yeah. Look at all the meaning.
1: She's different.
0: A wonderful pattern.
2: Oh, man.
0: You know?
1: I love my kids' schedule. I love it.
2: There's something about the schedule.
1: I love this schedule.
0: I love my schedule. I have a great schedule, and it's
2: awesome.
0: All mine.
3: Oh, dude, if you just go back over the past few years, I don't know, maybe it's true if you went back 10 or 20. It's harder to find more self-consumption as far as statements go than Michelle Obama.
4: Oh, yeah. Dude, this is, I mean, I was actually in a little bit of shock that you just admitted, because even her brother, they do the podcast together.
3: Right.
4: Her brother's trying to bring it back to, like, sanity.
3: Right.
4: Like, well, I do miss the schedule and all of this. No, I like my schedule. I'm trying to help you here, Michelle. Come on, what are you doing?
3: No. No. I mean, you hear that a lot from her. No wonder he's so miserable.
5: Mm-hmm. Can you imagine that?
3: I don't know if it'd be so bad you'd be fantasizing about other dudes. But, oh, that was the woman before Michelle.
4: Yeah, right.
3: Got it. That was the college girlfriend that he wrote letters about fantasizing about dudes. Yeah, that's a crazy one, too.
5: I think of the things I was fantasizing about at his age.
3: Was it dudes?
5: No, it wasn't dudes.
3: I didn't think so.
5: That's why I just think, okay, there you go.
3: All right, Scotty, what do you got for your story?
5: The Detroit Tigers just didn't lose one of their best pitchers in the league when they traded Tarek Skubal to the Dodgers. They also lost an espresso machine from the clubhouse.
3: Oh.
5: Skubal, who bought the espresso machine and then everybody shared in it in the clubhouse when he was with the Tigers, took it with him when he left for L.A. He said that his wife was like, hey. He says, I was just going to leave it and get a new one. She said, no, you're not. She was like, that was way too expensive. Just run the charge back. So he did.
4: Oh, my gosh.
5: So he takes the, unplugs it, and puts it under his arm and walks out the door with it.
1: How much is it worth?
5: I have no idea. I don't know what espresso machines run, but...
1: How much does he make?
5: They go, millions of dollars, multi-millions of dollars a year, and is going to make even more money at the end of this year.
3: Man, oh man.
5: Boy, she wanted that. She was not going to let him leave it, though. You will get that machine and bring it home!
1: That is hilarious.
0: Okay.
1: All right, I'll get it. No, I make so much money. Let's just get a new one. No.
5: No, get it. We bought it. Get it.
3: For my story, I brought this in for a couple of reasons. I happened to see this the same day I saw the Chicago gang with their guns out all over the place, realizing that Democrats really don't want to get guns off the streets, because if they did, they could do it easily. Kaylin Bennett, who does a lot of videos online, she is at a college campus, and I forget which one it was, but this girl comes up to her and is talking about getting rid of assault rifles. And so she's trying to have a conversation with her, and it's apparently clear this woman, this young woman, has no idea what she's talking about, but yet is so frustrated she just swears and then demeans the other person. So if you want to hear that exchange about guns,
4: sure,
3: here you go.
6: How would you explain to them why you should have an assault rifle?
7: What is an assault rifle?
6: Big gun that you shouldn't have.
7: What is the definition of an assault rifle? If you're going to tell me I don't need something, you better have the definition.
6: What, is that how it works?
7: What is an assault rifle?
6: It's a... I'm going to be honest. I don't know what the exact dictionary definition...
7: Let's talk about what...
6: No.
7: Oh, you're just going to tell me and yell at me and not have a conversation? You don't know what you're talking about. You don't know what an assault rifle is.
6: Fine, then let's have a conversation.
7: Right, now that we've broken that barrier, an assault rifle is actually, the definition by the government, is a machine gun. Something that you hold down and the bullets just go through the mag, whatever it is that you have in the drum mag, just feeds it all through with one pull of the trigger.
6: Well, I apologize.
7: Okay,
6: but...
7: those are banned in America. Those are already banned. Those aren't being used in mass shootings. Those aren't being used for a majority of mass shootings. Actually, handguns are. Handguns are responsible for 80% of the mass shootings in this country. Why aren't you focused on those?
6: Well, quite frankly, I don't know the difference between guns, because I'm not some gun-obsessed loon like you are, honey.
7: No, it's important.
3: See, this is where it goes.
4: Yeah.
3: Buried in an argument, you can see it gets worse.
7: Know what things are causing which casualties if you want to ban them. My handgun is for my self-defense.
6: I never said I wanted to ban them.
7: Okay, you're right. I
6: don't have an issue with someone having a little gun for self-defense, but I have an issue with the bigger ones.
7: Why?
6: Because it's ridiculous.
7: Why?
6: You don't need an AK-47 Why? To defend your f***ing house.
7: Why?
6: Because you don't need that.
7: That's not an argument.
6: This is a f***ing war zone.
7: It's not an argument.
6: All right, leave me the f*** alone. Don't f***.
7: You came up to me, and now you're mad because you don't know what you're talking about.
1: And that's pretty much the way that goes.
4: That AK will actually, even for some inexperienced people, will end an argument very quickly. Just say.
1: Nimrod's in the news and the news update next.

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1: Well, the Lindsey Clancy jury deliberations continue. She strangled her three young children, and some women are supporting her because I guess motherhood is hard. Apparently, two of the female jurors showed up wearing pink, which is like the solidarity color that the supporters have been wearing.
2: Well, hang on. Two of the female jurors?
1: Yes.
0: We got to get to Nimrods, or did we already?
2: Holy smokes.
3: Okay. When the going gets tough.
4: Damn it, this is too hard.
3: The dumb get dumber.
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3: It's Nimrods in the News on the Martley, Van Camp, and Robbins Show.
4: I love the poorly educated.
0: I know, we're running out of time. 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You know, everybody's talking about these weight loss injections because, yeah, the results look dramatic. 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

0: But while others are cutting back, we are stepping up. 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
2: From ABC News, I'm Chuck Severson. 65,000 people need emergency aid in the Nepal-Tibet flood disaster, says the United Nations. Americans are among thousands missing. State Department says it's tracking approximately 80 Americans unaccounted for. A school official is being called a hero in Nepal, ABC's Britt Clement.
3: In Nuwakot, hundreds of students miraculously alive. Climbing the side of the mountain as the deadly waters swept in.
4: And where was the school?
5: That's the area was totally swept.
3: The three-story school, which held more than 900 students that day, the raging floodwaters came crashing in.
6: Some are crying, and we help them to run.
3: But thanks to principal Rajendra Dawabi, incredibly, all made it out alive.
2: Two people are dead, over a dozen others missing in the Grand Canyon flooding, happening while groups were camping inside. Some describe running ahead of rushing walls of water, mud, and debris. ABC News chief meteorologist Ginger Z.
7: There's kind of a general risk with all that monsoon moisture throughout Arizona, parts of New Mexico, Colorado. But the focus here on Utah is for 1 inch per hour rainfall rates. You say, well, that doesn't seem that big, but that is huge, especially if it hits a burn scar or it gets into one of those places that's been very dry because the drought has been expanding.
2: Calling it a matter of exceptional importance, the Trump administration has filed an urgent appeal with the Supreme Court seeking immediate removal of 29 active duty service members who are transgender, even before their case challenging the Pentagon ban heads to trial in January. For over 7 years, Amazon secretly and substantially increased prices that more than 1 million people or companies pay to advertise on its site. Amazon says it strongly disagrees. Music publishers Sony Music and Warner Chappell suing the AI company Anthropic for allegedly pirating songs from their catalogs in an effort to train their AI technology. 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
2: After deliberating today with no verdict, the jury's gone home for the night in the Lindsay Clancy murder trial in Plymouth, Massachusetts. Accused of intentionally killing her three children in 2023, her defense blames postpartum psychosis. Prince Harry has written to the British government to ask for increased security now that he's back in the UK with his family. In the letter, Harry says that he was unaware of an Al-Qaeda threat made on his family back in 2023 and says they need extra protections now. Abbott releasing a new liquid infant formula with whole milk, the only one available in the U.S. ABC News medical correspondent Yuri Benajud.
9: While the liquid formula is not nutritionally superior to powder infant formula, it does give parents yet another option when breastfeeding is not available. While formula made with whole milk does have some properties that are closer to breast milk, it still needs added oils and nutrients to meet baby's needs, like all standard formula. Liquid formula also undergoes an additional sterilization step.
2: Tennessee football head coach Josh Heupel announced the team will honor Dolly Parton by wearing a sticker on their helmets with her signature.
10: The queen of East Tennessee and a lady that was extremely proud of her roots. You look at her impact, her ability to give back, make an impact to people. Certainly here in East Tennessee, she means a lot to people across this country, but certainly here inside the state of Tennessee, too.
2: Chuck Severson, ABC News.
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12: A mix of clouds and sun this afternoon, with daytime highs approaching 88. Northwesterly winds 5 to 10 miles per hour. Partly cloudy skies tonight, lows dip down to about 68. The cloudy skies expected tomorrow, highs around 88. A blend of clouds and sun Wednesday, with highs around 88. 86. Chance for storms Thursday. That's the weatherology forecast for AM 1300 KGLO. Currently, it's 81.
13: August has not been the kindest of months for the Minnesota Twins, but they'll look to finish in style tonight. 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
1: The Markley, Van Camp, and Robbins Show. Jamie Markley, David Van Camp, Scott Robbins. Well, they say the internet lives forever, you know.
19: Mm-hmm.
1: I know a lot of Democrats are trying to scrub all sorts of tweets they had from the past or YouTube channels or whatever, but a lot of stuff is still out there. And if you remember, back in March, there was that synagogue attack in Michigan.
19: Mm-hmm.
1: It was awful. Abdul El-Sayed had something to say at that time. I don't know if you remember that. Anybody?
20: Yeah, well, kind of, yeah.
1: Oh, roll it.
21: Ayman Ghazali hurt people. There is no justification for what he did. It was wrong, and he never should have done it. Hurt people, hurt people. A week earlier, an airstrike killed his niece and nephew. Imagine if that had never happened. Imagine there was no war in Iran. Imagine if there were no airstrikes in Lebanon. Imagine if his family had never died. Imagine there was never an attack on Temple Israel. That's the world that we want to live in. That's the world we need to build for. Violence always begets violence. Only peace can extinguish that. Because hurt people hurt people.
1: The old hurt people hurt
19: Golly,
1: people.
19: Golly, man.
20: Hurt people hurt people.
1: Yeah. You've heard that before.
19: So basically, it's the same kind of mentality as America deserved 9/11 that his buddy Hassan Piker said.
1: Yeah, this never happens if this other stuff doesn't happen.
19: Yeah, don't do anything to dissuade murderous regimes in the Middle East because, well, the Muslim in the United States might just have to go jihadi.
1: Exactly.
19: Well, that's insanity.
1: Well, walking her back now on Saturday.
22: At the end of the day, our responsibility is to come together as a party. And I made clear I got a really important question about that at the Jewish caucus. And my comments might have been misconstrued to be justifying something I did not intend to justify, right? To anybody who feels like my comments might have been hurtful, I'm really sorry, that was not my intention. We condemned that terrorist attack. We condemned it outright. What I was trying to do was offer context for why it happened, but it wasn't the time for context, and you don't ever want to trample somebody's pain.
1: Hmm.
20: Hey, well, how was that?
1: Seems to me, and especially from the left,
20: what was that?
1: The old, hey, if you were offended, sorry, isn't really much of an apology.
19: Yeah.
1: And misconstrued, how?
19: No, you did say, yeah, I mean, hey, he had family that was killed in an airstrike. He had no choice but to attack a house of worship that had absolutely nothing to do with that.
1: Exactly.
20: So weaselly.
1: Very much so.
20: So dark.
1: Well, you're
20: and
1: all
20: weaselly.
1: Big and bad out there making your statements, and then you need people's votes, and no, I love the Jewish religion. It's beautiful. And all you beautiful Jewish people. I can't believe they're buying that.
20: I can't either. Not for a minute. Not for a second. Seriously.
1: No.
20: That makes you want to take a shower after you hear it. Like, ugh. Just lie after lie. Just gross.
1: Yeah.
16: And you were saying his buddy Hassan Piker was melting down because of some pushback on something?
19: Yeah, dude. Well, this is the thing is, again, he's not very bright, Hassan Piker, which is basically, again, he gets by on the fact that he's a decent-looking dude and seems to be sort of this, like, alpha male personality. Except at the second, at the drop of a hat, when he gets some pushback, he really does just start cussing up a storm and just yelling because he has no real beliefs. He's just an idiot. So he was ragging on John Ossoff because John Ossoff said something like, hey, I don't want him in the party. This is the Democrat senator from Georgia. And basically railing against him for being too conservative and not populist enough.
17: Oh, okay.
18: Liberal populism exists in this country in the form of John Ossoff and in the form of James Tallarico. Right-wing populism exists in this country, or as I like to call it, sloppulism, in the form of Donald Trump. The only true populism is left populism. Can I do any commentary without the neuro atypicals crawling up my and just misunderstanding my position? Can I just say anything about John Ossoff beyond he sucks? Can I just look at a politician and recognize why they're popular amongst the liberal base? Or do you guys always have to chirp at me for every thing? I'm a political analyst. Shut up. I am offering analysis.
16: Why is it getting to you so much?
19: Right. Because wow. He's an idiot and can't handle critique.
20: Very thin-skinned.
19: I'm a political analyst, said the alpha male.
16: Exactly. And I know they want to call him the left's Joe Rogan or something.
20: Yeah, they do.
19: Please.
20: They okay. Do. They call him that, yes.
16: I understand that. Now, I'm going to ask you a question. And I know, especially you and I, Scott, skew a bit older, but I'll ask you too, David. Do you know of anybody, whether your buddies, your kids' friends, anyone that talks anything at all about Hassan Piker?
20: No.
16: Only political people.
20: No.
16: Talk about
20: you're right.
16: Hassan Piker.
20: It's funny you mention
16: that. Tons of people talk about Joe Rogan.
20: Yes.
16: Always have.
20: Yes.
16: But not this guy. Not even close. Is it the same for you, David?
19: Yeah, pretty much. I mean, he's only become relevant because he was a campaign surrogate for a guy who could be in the United States Senate.
16: Yeah. I mean, again, it's like a star, I guess, in political circles, but not. It doesn't go much outside of that at all.
20: Loud.
16: Pretty much. Yeah. Man, one of the craziest stories from the last week. I know you have it, David.
19: Yeah.
16: I don't know. I don't even know, Scott. Do you know what happened with this guy that fooled all these women?
20: Oh, I kind of read that, but yeah. It was more of a bullet point thing. I didn't really dive into it deeply.
19: So it's this guy, Dejon Love, claimed to be a wide receiver with the San Francisco 49ers. He traveled with a 49ers helmet. He had one. He always walked around with it.
20: Yeah. Yes. Mm-hmm. I saw him running on the beach with a helmet on.
19: Yeah, he was running. He would do drills on the beach. Mm-hmm. And it's like anybody who's ever watched any amount of NFL football knows that guy's not an NFL player.
16: But he was trying to fool women.
19: Yes, he was. I don't know. The guy also, I mean, like, he is in decent shape, but not NFL player shape. Not at all.
20: No.
19: So he would, over the last several years, he would get on these dating apps and then share videos of himself, like being a 49ers player, rope these women in, get them to make investments. Which, again, think about how dumb you have to be to say, yeah, I'll give you money, Mr. Multimillionaire, for your fly-by-night investment opportunity. It worked.
16: Well, part of it was because he was saying to them, well, I want to make sure you're not just trying to date me because of my money and my stardom.
19: Right.
16: So would you send me $300 to prove it? And these were like, okay.
20: Oh, my God.
1: I didn't know that.
18: Yeah. Oh, yeah.
19: Yeah, dude. So it worked at least 23 times, brought in about $1.3 million.
1: Holy smokes.
19: Which, yes. You spread it out over the years. That's actually not a, for all the effort he put in, and he's been arrested. He's facing serious charges now.
20: Oh, yeah.
19: Not a great return on investment, man. But
20: how many years was he doing this?
19: It was like 4 or 5 years.
20: Well, $1.3 million over 4 or 5 years.
18: It's not bad.
19: That's terrible. Not terrible. I'm just saying.
18: We were just 23 women.
19: Yeah. One clip online showed him staging his own 49ers signing day. And the signing day, he had a custom cake in the shape of a jersey with his number on it. And it was like, oh, yeah. 49ers, yay! Yeah. Also,
18: well, he would use AI pictures in front of a bunch of expensive cars.
19: Yeah. And also, yeah, there was one, I guess he had fooled the Google AI chatbot or whatever with his online presence, because when you looked him up, Google's AI would say, yeah, he's a wide receiver with the with the 49ers.
18: Yeah.
1: But did he use another name?
19: No, it was,
1: I mean, was there an actual player named that?
19: No.
1: Well, then why didn't you just look at the roster? Couldn't you figure that out?
20: Again, man.
1: You just Google the freaking roster?
18: This is not a general women are gullible and stupid statement, okay? But some would not think to do that. Listen, man, I told you the story before. This was a long time, well over 30 years ago. And this is when me and my buddy Big Kev were big Pittsburgh Pirates fans. We're at a game in St. Louis, had our Pirates stuff on. We go out afterwards. We're down in the landing that used to be a thing, and Boomers in different places. These girls thought we were members of the Pirates. Do we look like professional ball players? Like we wear our Pirates gear after the game? At a bar? Of course not. It was crazy.
1: That's great.
18: So Dejan Love, with all the AI imaging and everything else, I'm sure he found a few suckers.
19: Dude, he also had Super Bowl highlights on his Instagram.
1: Are you serious?
19: Yes.
20: Crazy.
1: Well, the funny picture I saw, he had like shorts on, no shirt. He's on the beach running with a football helmet.
19: Yeah, with
1: on.
19: His helmet on.
18: Just workout, Scott.
1: Afraid of what?
19: There's another guy who saw this story, and he goes, oh, man, I know. I knew my mom was right about this, because he was doing a workout on the beach. And a woman came up to him and said, oh, are you with the 49ers? And just took a picture with him and then sent it to her son, who was a big 49ers fan. Hey, look who I met. And he goes, I don't recognize that guy. Go back and ask him his name. Ah, too late. He had already left. He goes, I knew it.
20: Yeah, hilarious.
1: It's nuts.
20: Yep. A couple other stories out there. You mentioned this earlier, David. Pheromone maxing.
19: Yes.
20: This is all of a sudden a thing.
19: Yeah.
20: And if you're not familiar with this, it's this bold claim about attraction. There's been these research studies done when women catch a whiff of a dude, you know, a certain sweat, that it is a turn-on. And so guys are now not showering for days thinking, oh, I'm pheromone maxing and I'm going to be very attractive to women. However... You get into this a little bit more and look at the study, they're not using this in the right way. It's not just you have BO and all of a sudden women are just, you know, defenseless against your manhood.
19: Right.
20: It's not the way it goes. Research on the major histocompatibility complex, the MHC, a cluster of immune system genes, has found that people are unconsciously drawn to partners whose immune profile differs from their own. And there's been this famous set of experiments nicknamed the sweaty t-shirt studies. Women consistently preferred the body odor of men whose MHC genes were most different from theirs. So it's not just that it stinks. And then there's a wrinkle. Research has found that hormonal birth control appears to completely reverse the MHC preference. So women on the pill tend to be drawn to men with similar immune profiles rather than different ones, raising a question no one warned them about when they started the prescription. So the scent attraction connection has more going on than any sort of hygiene stuff.
1: Right.
16: that they don't know. So they're saying, yeah, for a lot of these guys, it's going to hurt you a lot more than help you if you don't shower. So take a freaking shower.
19: Yes, bathe.
16: Yes, that's a good thing. I'm going to wear a sweaty t-shirt out tonight. I like my chances.
20: Okay, go for it, dude.
16: Yeah. They really like the pit stains right here.
20: I was a 49er player. I had to wear this.
16: Yes. Yeah, Dejon Love. He's got the B.O. All right, the five stories we're watching today in a news update next.
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3: Kathy Ireland for the Will Rogers Institute.
6: Are you worried that your kids aren't spending enough time?

0: which allows me to access another thing called a database, and you're in trouble, yeah. Idiot. And by the way, the guy's first name is Darwin, which I just find glorious.
1: That's incredible.
2: That's yeah. Awesome.
0: Number four, on a much darker note, at least 100 children under the age of 12 may have been forced into marriage or promised to be married off in the UK, per government data. 62 were age 10 or below, 27 age 5 or under.
1: Wow.
0: The government says it's not a problem, though, specific to one country, religion, or culture. Okay? All right. Don't be any
3: really?
0: Kind of phobic.
3: Name them all.
0: Yeah. Number three, Transportation Secretary Sean Duffy has issued an emergency executive action to shut down 110 trucking schools for certifying illegal aliens and non-citizens who can't speak English to be commercial truck drivers. Another more than 100 were shut down because they were basically fake schools. Number two, President Trump set to meet with U.S. oil refinery executives after a historic $65 billion, 25-year deal, giving the U.S. control over major Venezuelan oil fields while boosting production and revenue. And number one, the Lindsey Clancy jury deliberations continue. They've broken for lunch. She's the woman who strangled her three young children, and some women are supporting her because motherhood is hard. Same, Lindsey. I mean, she lied to doctors, multiple doctors, getting this medication. Sometimes she would take it, sometimes she wouldn't. Sometimes she would take too much, sometimes she would take too little.
1: I was talking with some ladies I know over the weekend about it, yeah. And one mom brought up something I thought was really interesting. For all these women that are out there supporting, what does that say to their kids?
0: Yeah. Like, yeah, just any moment now, I could have snapped and killed you.
1: Yeah, like you got a 12-year-old, 14-year-old, whatever, and they see mom out supporting this. You're like, what? So you're saying it's okay? You just snap one day and kill us?
2: I had somebody say to me the other day, I said, well, you know, she's nuts. And I said, well, pretty much anybody who kills people is nuts at the time they do it.
1: Yeah. Sure.
2: I mean, they're not of their right mind, whether killing someone, no. Usually, generally speaking.
0: But there's also...
2: But they also go to jail for it.
0: Yeah, there's no history of psychosis here. There's no history of self-harm, you know, any indication that she would have done this. Now, the disturbing update here is two of the female jurors showed up wearing pink, which has been what the pro-Lindsey lunatics have been doing as a show of solidarity for the woman who strangled her three children.
1: Oh, boy.
2: That's incredible.
0: Those are the top five stories that we are watching today. 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
1: The whole jelly roll situation's got you ticked off, Scott Rock.
2: I am. It pisses me off. What did he think was going to happen?
1: When he went on and
2: when he goes out on Kimmel's show and rips the president and then follows that with people upset about it, it was like, I don't care. Hey, man, if you don't like what I said, don't listen to my music. Fine. So people said, okay, we won't.
1: And then he got teary.
2: Now he's all choked up and teary. I'm going to do the right thing now because human dignity isn't Republican or Democrat. Compassion isn't left wing. Mercy isn't right wing. Pain and healing, no partisanship. Sit down.
1: Is that part of your three today?
2: Well, it should have been.
1: Well, you can be still. It's up to you.
2: I think we bring it back then because I'm not done with this guy.
1: I didn't
2: yet.
1: Think you no, were. You're just I'm getting not. Warmed up. No. And a news update next.

Direct cattle markets were quiet Monday. Butcher hogs were $2 higher. I'm John Perkins with a Brownfield market update. You better build bigger bins. It's just a suggestion, but regardless, be ready to maximize your per acre profits. The MX Series corn by Stein. Stein has yield. Soybeans were mixed, adjusting spreads at the end of the month, quarter, and marketing year. September was a penny lower at 12.75 and a quarter. November held at 12.88. On good demand, September corn was up 3 at 5.15, and December was 1 and a quarter higher at 5.37 and 3 quarters. Live and feeder cattle were supported by an oversold bounce. October live is up 95 at 212.67. December was 85 higher at 214.57. October feeders are up 50 at 317.02.

0: and on oversold signals in the midday gain in pork. October hogs are up 177 at 83.67. December lean is $1.85 higher at 74.15. John Perkins, Brownfield.
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3: Sunshine mixed with clouds at times this afternoon, with daytime highs approaching 87. Winds out of the northwest, 5 to 10 miles per hour. Lows around 68. Tonight, partly cloudy. Mainly cloudy skies expected. Tomorrow, highs around 88. A blend of clouds and sun Wednesday, with highs around 88. 86. Chance for storms Thursday. That's the weatherology forecast for AM 1300 KGLO. Currently, it's 81 degrees.
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8: Has come out very much in favor of these data centers because, you know, AI technology is the arms race that we're in right now.
9: Yeah.
8: And he's saying, hey, look, there can be benefits to this, you know, and look, China's just kind of laughing at us.

0: for any of the pushback that's gone on. And I'm kind of torn. I don't have a super hot take. I think on, you know, as long as it's managed well or carefully, I think it's a net benefit to put
1: these in.
0: I understand the eminent domain issues that have faced. I never like it when there's like, no. Yeah, we're going to bulldoze your property to put this in. No, I don't like that. But somebody had said, pushing back against the president, had said, install a data center next to Mar-a-Lago and see how he likes it. There is literally a data center right across the bridge from Mar-a-Lago.
2: I was thinking to myself, I bet he really wouldn't have a huge problem.
0: No,
2: with it.
0: No. Well, he said last week, yeah, if I were mayor of a town, I'd want one in my town. Absolutely.
2: Yeah. Yeah, not surprised. I saw this in the New York Post today. Why a shocking number of women have mercy sex despite lack of sexual desire. I'm like, what?
1: What is what? Mercy sex?
2: Yes.
1: Okay.
2: It could be you're married and you're really not in the mood and have the desire in the moment, yet you're doing it to keep the relationship happy.
1: Oh.
2: I think that's what marriage counselors call a marriage.
1: Yeah. Yeah. Not mercy sex. Like,
2: no. Well, and sometimes the guy may not be in the mood, mm-hmm. contrary to popular belief.
1: Right.
2: It's like, well, don't deny. Okay. But this is like, man, there's been all this research that's been done for years. Part of it was pharmaceutical. When you're talking about low desire, could you take a pill as a woman that would all of a sudden
1: crank it up?
2: Yeah, all of a sudden, we're like, yeah, let's do this thing.
1: Mm-hmm.
2: So with all of these randomized placebo-controlled trials involving thousands of women for all these years, they found out that there were a number of women that will engage in the activity even though they're really not feeling the desire.
1: Mm-hmm.
2: And so then they wanted to ask these women, why were you doing that if you didn't have the desire? Some thought that maybe their partner might start looking elsewhere if they didn't keep up on that.
1: The hell you say?
2: Yeah.
1: Uh-huh.
2: They wanted to preserve the connection. Yes. Again, knowing a few counselors that, you know, counsel married people, individuals, or whatever, you know, that's part of it. You're doing things for the other person even though you really don't want to.
1: Yeah.
0: Well, yeah, it's like I don't necessarily want to spend my weekend hauling, you know, 2 cubic yards of mulch for your garden bed, but I'll do it to keep the relationship going, you know?
2: Right, because you love that person. Yeah, the
3: following story is true.
0: Yes, it is.
2: I thought you were going to say the following story has nothing to do with any member of the show to protect. But no, David just went right out and said.
0: A few years ago, I took a whole week off of this show in the middle of summer to go and build a flagstone patio in our backyard. In the end, mm-hmm. I think the butcher's bill was, 4 tons of rock that I moved from point A to point B and then moving it all together, leveling out the site and all that stuff.
2: Because that had been a dream of yours since, third grade?
0: I could not care less about having the flagstone patio, but it was something. It was something that my wife was interested in doing, and so I did it. And
1: yeah.
0: You know, there can be joy and fun in doing that kind of labor, but the sunburn was a.
2: I remember that.
0: Not good.
1: Things we do for love are not necessarily the things we love to do. Yes.
2: I just like that headline. Why a shocking number of women do this to maintain the relationship. Yes, that's, you know, part of it.
1: Mm-hmm.
2: We live in crazy times.
1: We do.
2: There's no doubt about that.
1: We have to have a conversation about this, yes.
2: Yes. Boy, you are all ready for Jelly Roll, I can tell.
1: Well.
2: You ready for your big three? I know it's part of it. Here we go.
1: Yeah, here we go.
4: Are you ready? 1, 2, 3, 4, 5, 6, 7, 8. It's the 3 most important news stories of the day.
5: I hit the trifecta.
4: Well, at least according to Scott Robbins. It's the trifecta on the Markley, Van Camp, and Robbins Show.
2: Every day about this time, Scott Robbins' top 3 stories, helped by his hero.
6: I'm Casey Kasem.
1: Casey Kasem. You ever play any Jelly Roll? You were done by then, I think.
6: Nope.
1: I didn't think so. Yeah.
6: Okay. I'm ready. 3.
0: Well, we'll start off with Jelly Roll. He's been hosting, or he hosted Jimmy Kimmel's show.

0: week, which I don't know who told him that was going to be a great idea. But anyway, go ahead.
1: Jimmy Kimmel Live! Got to put the exclamation point at the end of it there. Yeah, he hosted the show, and he did this monologue, and he ripped on Trump, and a lot of his fans were very upset with him, saying, hey, man, what's the deal? You didn't have to do that. And he probably could have gotten away with that part of it. And then he said, well, hey, listen, you don't like it. You don't have to listen to my stuff. You don't have to go to my concerts. Fine by me. And they said, okay, we won't. And then all of a sudden, the 911 went out from his management team and people around him, like, what are you doing? You're going to Dixie chick yourself right now.
0: I think he already has.
1: I think he has, too.
2: That's the conversation.
1: But right now, all of a sudden, the backpedal is underway right now from Mr. Tatface. And
2: well, one of the jokes was about Trump's, you know, little Trump.
1: Well, yeah. Right, was about his penis. Yes, it was a penis joke.
2: Yeah.
1: Always popular. Anyway, so now he's backpedaling on this, and he's apologizing sort of, kind of, in a ham-fisted way.
0: Well, yeah, he was weeping because he was trying to get, you know, the audience emotionally invested, telling a story about his dad in hospice, where his dad and his uncle never saw eye to eye on politics, but they still were the best of friends. And it's like, well, no, because we actually agreed on so much more, blah, blah, blah. And so, but then he starts crying.
3: But my daddy always told me, it is never too late to do the right thing.
2: Okay.
3: So I'm going to try to do the right thing right now. Because human dignity isn't Republican nor Democrat. Compassion isn't left wing and mercy isn't right wing. Pain and healing knows no partisanship. Hurting hearts are more important than poll numbers. And there are no boundaries or borders for broken.

0: I am a man of second chances. I have joked all week long on this show about how I'm a convicted felon who was given the opportunity to change his life. And the fact is, that wasn't a joke, y'all. This country gave me room and a chance to become something more than the biggest and worst mistake I ever made. I got to build a life. I got to make music. I got to take care of my family. And I got to stand on that stage that night and win a Grammy. And that is the American dream.
1: Okay.
2: Well, hope you saved your money.
1: Yeah, I don't know. It's not like the jokes go both ways on that show.
3: Right.
2: No, they never do. It was Kimmel's joke writers, and he just followed along.
1: Right.
2: He didn't write those jokes.
1: I thought the whole thing was...
2: was lame.
1: Well, odd to begin with. Like, dude, why would you do that? And I don't know. I don't think he came out and said it, but some people thought it was to make amends to those who were offended by his Grammy speech, where he praised Christian values and talked about Jesus. That he offended a lot of the people on the left with that, and it was to make amends.
2: Well,
3: if that's the case, then he needs a new PR team.
2: Sure does.
3: Because the people who would be upset about that are not his target audience.
1: No.
2: No, the thing is, stuff I've heard, I haven't heard a lot of his stuff, but stuff I have heard, I've liked, for the most part.
1: Yeah.
2: You know? I mean, I had nothing against the guy. I'm like, hey, you know, good for him for making this, but he wanted to make it about something else, and he couldn't help himself.
1: Well, there are some artists that you like more because you feel like you know their personality or you think they're a good person, and that helps. Like, it could be a mediocre. I kind of like it, but I like it even more because I think they're a decent person, whatever.
2: Yes.
1: However, if your like for them is right around that level, and then you think, well, screw you. You just insulted, you know, me and half the country.
2: Mm-hmm.
1: Then it's like, no, I'm not going to shows. I'm not going to support that. Why would I? I don't know why you do it.
2: One of my favorite memes that I saw was Jelly Roll in the black dress with the Bud Light cans in front of him.
1: Oh, yeah, that was funny. It was funny.
2: It's all over for fraud Jelly Roll.
1: Oh, yeah.
2: And, you know, hey, man, if somebody tells me, hey, if you don't like it, too bad. Don't attend or don't do whatever. Okay.
1: Well,
2: all right.
1: The other part of it, before we move on, is...

0: the same week that we lose Dolly Parton.
1: Yeah, I thought that too.
0: Is this, and that was, you know, Dolly Parton not taking the bait from ABC when they wanted her to rip on Trump, and she would not.
2: I just don't get into that. And so, if you are deciding you may want to ask me something more serious, don't, because I'm not going to answer.
3: You have a president of the United States who said those things on that bus.
2: I'm not addressing that. I do not get into that. Of course, I have my opinion about everybody and everything. But I learned a long time ago, keep your damn mouth shut if you want to stay in show business. I'm not in politics. I'm an entertainer.
3: And yet, you're also a role model.
2: Yes, I am. That's why I don't talk about people.
0: That was
1: she had an answer for everything, didn't she? I mean, that was spot on.
0: Yes.
1: I just don't talk about people.
0: Thought that was really good.
4: Now, on with the countdown.
0: Scott Robbins, trifecta, top three of the day, up to number...
4: two.
5: Number two. Joe Biden, did I hear you right? Joe Biden at a crack house?
1: This is so crazy, this story. What? I mean, just when we thought we heard everything out of Hunter Biden's mouth, comes this one. I don't know what he's doing out there now, but he's everywhere, it seems like, anyway. Is he going to run for president? I don't know. During a recent appearance on some addiction podcast called Dopey, Hunter Biden made an astonishing revelation about the years he spent as a crack addict. He says his dad, vice president at the time, Joe Biden, apparently used to come looking for him at a crack house.
0: Wow.
1: Hunter would say his dad's vice presidential caravan of SUVs would roll up through the window of his Beltway drug lair. By the way, he was also living there, and he had some crack dealer living with him as a roommate. So my dad would show up. He finally showed up at the house a couple of three times. You know, he just knocked on the door. So Hunter said his father would have the motorcade scaled down so as not to look completely out of place wherever they were.
0: Wow.
1: But he said he kept the motorcade running, and he would just check in with him and say, hey, how's it going? And this, I don't know why this baffles me, but it's a crazy story. And what's new here is Joe Biden, of course, wasn't all that coherent as vice president, let alone president, but here he was down at the home of his son in a crack house. Wow.
0: That is something.
6: People are very, really, really drug abuse. The violence against women.
0: Yes, exactly.
1: People drug are very rare. What do
0: yeah.
1: you say?
0: Yeah, drug abuse and
1: very,
0: violence
1: very
0: against women.
1: Very rarely drug abuse.
0: Yeah.
7: And the countdown continues.
0: Scott Robbins, trifecta, top three of the day.
7: And finally,
4: one.
5: Hunter Biden's full of crap, by the way, on that. Anyway, is he? Billie Eilish mocked for something that happened at her brother's wedding?
1: Billie is being mocked for officiating her brother's wedding. And I'll tell you why. The singer hosted her brother, Phineas O'Connell's marriage to his longtime girlfriend. Social media users were quick to point out that the service took place on a region that belonged to Native Americans.
0: Mm.
1: They were performing on stolen land, and you know how Billie feels
0: boy.
1: About that.
0: Oh, yeah.
1: She did the recognition when she won the Grammy, right?
0: Yes.
1: So for her to go about doing that is certainly, not good. Hypothetically speaking, anyway.
7: And there you have it.
0: Oh, gosh. You know, I'm unsatisfied with that story. You know why?
1: Why?
0: Because you didn't do the imitation of Billie Eilish.
8: We are gathered here today.
0: Like, if you were going to sing Tom Petty as Billie Eilish, how would it go, any song?
8: Stop dragging my heart around. Stop.
1: It's wispy.
0: Nimrod's in the news and the news update still to come.

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0: Mark Lee Van Camp, the Robin Show. You know, a lot of people talk about the weight loss injections because the results do look dramatic. 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
0: Outside of the Lindsey Clancy trial, a lot of women are really, really excited to meet her defense lawyer. Again, this is a woman who murdered her three children. New York Post got some video of these women going around the defense lawyer and crying and thanking him for everything he's done.
3: Second son was 8 months ago.
4: You're the voice.
3: I know what Kelly went, or sorry, Lindsey went through.
0: You're the voice of so many moms.
5: We got a spiritual battle in this country.
1: Wow, dude.
5: I know it's been said, but probably worth saying again. And now, Nimrod.
6: Are you ready?
5: No, that's trifecta. We're all jacked up now. That's thrown everybody for a loop.
1: Yeah.
5: Oh, boy.
7: When the going gets tough.
8: Damn it, this is too hard.
7: The dumb get dumber.
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8: I love the poorly educated.
1: All right.
5: Nimrods in the News. We go to Sawgrass Lake Park, Florida. And this is not a good scene because Nathan Olliman arrested, facing a misdemeanor charge of exposure of sexual organs.
10: Oh, no.
5: Yeah, he had, I guess, whipped her out there for OnlyFans. Oh, boy.
10: What?
5: It's a park, and that's Nimrods in the News.
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17: Maybe he's not a smiler.
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10: From ABC News, I'm Chuck Severson. After deliberating but reaching no verdict, the jury's gone home for the night in the Lindsey Clancy murder trial in Plymouth, Massachusetts, accused of intentionally killing her three children in 2023. Her defense blames postpartum psychosis. At the courthouse, ABC's Aaron Katursky mentioning Clancy's attorney.
4: There was a complete stranger with her child who came up to Kevin Reddington on his way into court, just gave him a hug and said that it's somebody that she would want with her in a time of need. And so the case has touched a nerve, a referendum on motherhood and mental health, and it's become something more than what the jury is considering, which is a very narrow

0: Our question, was this murder or was this madness?
1: UN disaster officials say 65,000 people need emergency aid in the Nepal-Tibet flood aftermath. The State Department says it's tracking approximately 80 Americans unaccounted for. Suni Patel waiting to hear from his dad from New York.
2: It gets harder with every minute, every hour, really, to stay positive, because we would have hoped that we would have heard something from by now.
1: Two people are dead and over a dozen others are missing in the Grand Canyon flooding, happening while groups were camping inside. Some describe running ahead of rushing walls of water, mud, and debris. ABC's Melissa Don is there.
3: We're hearing from people who experienced this flash flooding, and they said that at a moment's notice, they were told to run. They saw bridges collapsing in front of them.
1: Calling it a matter of exceptional importance, Trump administration has filed an urgent appeal with the Supreme Court seeking the immediate removal of 29 active duty service members who are transgender even before their case challenging the Pentagon ban heads to trial in January. Oil prices rose again today following U.S. attacks on Iranian rocket launcher positions and Iranian retaliation. 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
1: For years, Amazon secretly hiked prices of more than 1 million advertisers, says a lawsuit by the Federal Trade Commission. Amazon denies the allegation. Alleged piracy lawsuit. ABC's Mike Dubusky.
8: Leave It on a Prayer, Uptown Funk, and All I Want for Christmas Is You are among the songs named in a new lawsuit being leveled at Anthropic. Music publishers Sony Music and Warner Chappell accuse the AI company of pirating innumerable songs from their catalogs in an effort to train its AI technology.
1: Prince Harry has written to the British government to ask for increased security now that he is back in the UK with his family. In the letter, Harry says that he was unaware of an Al-Qaeda threat made on his family back in 2023. ABC's James Longman.
9: After the Sussex family made their decision to step back from royal duties, their taxpayer-funded security was downgraded. Harry challenged this decision in the courts, but he lost his case and subsequent appeal last year. But now the Times says Prince Harry has written to the UK government minister who's in charge of policing to restate his case.
1: Tennessee football head coach Josh Heupel announced the team will honor Dolly Parton this season on their helmets.
10: We'll be wearing a sticker patch on the back of our helmet to recognize her accomplishments and everything that she's meant and had an impact here on Tennessee.
1: Parton was from the area growing up just outside of Knoxville where the Vols play. Chuck Sievertson, ABC News.
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11: Sunshine mixed with clouds at times this afternoon, with daytime highs approaching 87. Winds out of the northwest, 5 to 10 miles per hour. Lows around 68. Tonight, partly cloudy. For storms, tomorrow night, lows level off around 70. Partly cloudy skies. Temps above average Wednesday and Thursday, with highs from the mid-80s to the upper 80s. Chance of thunderstorms Thursday. That's the weatherology forecast for AM 1300 KGLO. Right now, 82.
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0: This young lady did nothing wrong in her life. 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
1: 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She left them discarded on the basement floor like broken toys.
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1: All right, thanks, Scott Shannon, and thanks to all of you for being with us. Write down our toll-free telephone number. You want to be a part of the program. Oh, I see a prosecutor in New York Attorney General Letitia James' office says he was ordered to dig up dirt on Trump allies. Oh, we'll get to that today. Linda, not exactly sure why my name was singled out along with our friend Nancy Grace. She will join us at the top of the next hour. But this guy Reddington, who is the attorney in the Lindsey Clancy case, apparently doesn't like the fact. Now, correct me if I'm wrong. Isn't this guy that said in closing arguments that the prosecution ripped the soul out of his client, but didn't in that same speech? I didn't hear him talk about the soul being ripped out of the three children that she has admitted to killing. I want to make sure my recollection is right here. Is that how you recall, Linda? Because that's what I remember about closing arguments.
2: I believe you are accurate. Yes, sir.
1: You believe I'm accurate, or you know that I'm accurate?
2: You are correct, sir. You are. This is a definitive statement.
1: This is a definitive statement, sir. Well, I don't know what's happening
2: sir,
1: to you over the weekend.
2: Listen, these are matters of serious matters, all right?
1: Okay, they are serious matters. So let's go back before we play his little attack on me and Nancy Grace. But let's just remind people, three dead children, and this is his closing argument, blaming the prosecution for ripping the soul out of the mother that has admitted to killing the three children.
3: I told you in the opening statement that this is a prosecution that has ripped the soul out of this girl. How does this turn into this? How? Because of the damn medicine and the lousy medical care that she got.
1: She ripped the soul. We've gone over this in great detail. We played that cut in great detail, et cetera, et cetera. Meanwhile, the assistant DA, Jennifer Sprague, arguing in closing arguments that Lindsey Clancy left her children discarded on a basement floor like broken toys. And then went on to say that she was a nurse that knew the effects that of her medication 4 months. Now this guy has gone to the microphones many, many times. Didn't he make this, and again, Linda, I want to get my facts right. I want to make sure I'm right. Wasn't it during one of his many press gaggles that he actually told the media that he was talking about Lindsey Clancy? And didn't he make some comments, reference to what a good mother she is? I just recall that, but I don't want to be wrong. I want to make sure I understand. So, in other words, a guy that is trying to speak before the media on behalf of his client, which he has every right to do. We're a country of free speech, and I would never deny anybody the right to say speak freely. Didn't he?

0: say something to that effect about what a good mommy she was? Listen.
1: This young lady did nothing wrong in her life.
0: Nothing.
1: She was a nurse, a daughter, a wife, and a darn good mother.
0: Darn good mother. Did nothing wrong in her life. Is he saying that when she admitted to killing her three children? Now, there are, I've agreed. I've said many times on this program, I think postpartum depression is real. I do believe that there can be interactions with medication, psychiatric medications. It's something to consider. The jury will look at all of it. By the way, there's no evidence to this point that people have been making all over the internet today that some of the jurors were observed wearing pink going into the courtroom. I haven't said that. Anyway, so the only reason I'm not going to spend a lot of time here on this, except to say that this same defense attorney that likes to talk to the media was once again this weekend talking to the media, and was it today or over the weekend? I think it was over the weekend, singling out me and Nancy Grace for covering the case that he's looking for attention for. Listen.
2: It's been obviously a long weekend, okay? You're all journalists, reporters, news media, and this weekend has been horrific with the coverage. And by that I mean Mr. Hannity with his men discussing every little inch of Lindsay's symptoms and criticizing Nancy Grace, to coin a phrase, the queen of mean, who misrepresents facts. I challenge Nancy Grace to show us where Lindsay Clancy ever said, ever Googled, how to kill, words that came out of her mouth. And these things hurt.
0: Now, for the record, my team on television, and I had it confirmed, we reached out to Mr. Reddington. As a matter of fact, we reached out to him last Friday to be a guest on my program, inviting him on the show to react, you know, to the verdict or the pending verdict in this case. We're still on verdict watch in this case. Before comments were made, that, and we never got a response from him. We have reached out to him today to invite him on the TV show, and we'll invite him on this radio program. And we still have gotten no response from Mr. Reddington. So I guess he's only willing to talk to media where he can take cheap shots and not have a substantive discussion, which is what we're offering him. But if you look at initial unsealed court search warrant affidavits from October 23, noted that investigators believed that Lindsay Clancy had used her phone and journalists to document the mental state of research ways to kill. And anyway, that was on masslive.com during the testimony in the trial. Regarding the digital footprint, you had a Massachusetts State Police, trooper, Amos Kyle, I won't go any further, testifying about the digital evidence, quote, extracted from devices seized from the Clancy home, while testimony revealed that Microsoft Surface Pro tablet had accessed a Wikipedia page for suicide methods, et cetera, et cetera. And I wanted to deal with issue Sean Hannity and these men. You do know, Linda, you've been following the coverage because I know you're very interested in this story. We had Tiffany Smiley on not once, but two nights in a row last week defending, you know, the defense in this case. On top of Nancy Grace, who is not one of, quote, my men, who happens to be a victim of a horrible tragedy in her life when she was 19. And her fiance got brutally murdered, and it changed the entire trajectory of her life. We also had other people that were not men, Mr. Hannity and his men. We had Dr. Chloe Carmichael. We had Jamie Franklin. We had Kaylee McGee White. We had Isabel Brown. And we've gone over a lot of the searches. She was definitely looking into what schizophrenia, psychosis, men, hallucinations, bipolar disorder. How quickly does Wellbutrin work for depression, ketamine? She was looking up that.

0: the effects of, you know, side effects related to drugs she was taking. Can you treat a sociopath? How to tell if you're sleep deprived or depressed? How to slit your own throat? You know, can you turn airbags off a Kia Sorento? Kids Miralax, CVS. The CVS, the Kids Miralax, and various searches on Apple Maps to allegedly calculate driving times and distances to the pharmacy. Because remember, the testimony was that she sent the husband out to the pharmacy and even had a conversation with him to make sure he's still out. What is, that sounds to me, I'm just, my opinion, Mr. Reddington has an opinion about me. I have an opinion about these searches. My opinion, considering he wants it discussed in the public by making public statements again and again and again, my opinion is that these searches indicate to me some level of knowledge of what she's doing. And on top of that, it also, to me, my opinion, like he has an opinion about me, talks about premeditation. That's what it sounds like to me if you send somebody away. I don't know. But we'll get into that when Nancy Grace comes out. She has every opportunity to, should have every opportunity to respond to this as well. And, you know, our invitation stands wide open. Come hang out with us. You want to do a long podcast? Come on my podcast. Come on the TV show. Come on this radio program. Oh, by the way, I wonder if anyone knows the name of, ask yourself this question, because I don't know why certain things become high profile and other things don't become high profile. You know, we could talk about killings, you know, George Floyd, hands up, don't shoot. We deal with that. And that was the case, Michael Brown. Then we have Freddie Gray in Baltimore, Trayvon Martin, you know, Duke Lacrosse. Why do some cases become high profile, others don't? I don't know the answer to it. But for 9 years, I've been scrolling the names of people shot and shot and killed in the city of Chicago since Obama became president, 2009. Linda, want to take a guess? How many people you think were shot in Chicago this weekend? And I think you're making a guess based on, well, you know, historical trends and precedent, not because you want anyone to get shot. Nobody should want that. Nobody does want that. How many people do you think were shot this weekend in Chicago?
1: Shot and killed or just shot?
0: Shot.
1: 50.
0: Pretty close. 41.
1: What was it? Oh, that's
0: depressing. 41. And three fatally. Here's the bigger,
1: strongest
0: more important
1: gun laws in the country, by the way. How about that? They're doing great.
0: Well, but, okay, I wonder if anybody listening to this program can name one of them. Just think, pause, think. You name one. I bet most of you didn't hear about this till I just reported it. And there's a reason why. Because unless it was ICE, unless it can be politicized, unless it can be weaponized, unless you can blame Trump or Republicans or a policy you don't like or the fact that we have the supremacy clause to the Constitution that allows for the federal government and the federal government only to enforce federal law, that means federal immigration law, you're not going to know the names of the 41 people shot. And this now is in a variety of issues. It is, you know, selective moral outrage by the left. Because if all lives matter, and I do believe they do, you know, I'll just add the 41 names of people shot and killed to my long list that I've been running since 2009. Nobody ever seems to listen to me. By the way, interesting development militarily. The U.S. military said they blasted three drones linked to Mexican drug cartels out of the sky last week. How cool is that? In other words, they're using laser weapons to blast these drones out of the sky. Defense officials said they used Army multi-purpose high-energy laser to engage and defeat the three drones, which they deemed hostile based on their use in direct support and activities posing a physical threat to the U.S. and U.S. personnel. This is a major line-crossing moment, the first time the laser system has been successfully used on a cartel at the border though some members of Congress have been demanding its use for years. So, I mean, it's a pretty interesting development, I think, on a lot of different levels. We'll get to that. Also, just get this in quick, and we got so much news to get to. And I know Nancy Grace is going to want to respond to this prosecutor. But anyway, a veteran prosecutor in the state of New York, at the state attorney general, Letitia James's office, is now claiming he was ordered to dig up dirt on people and groups affiliated with Donald J. Trump. This new report, Daniel Weisenfeld, former Brooklyn prosecutor, now works in James' Investor Protection Bureau, said that his boss instructed him to, quote, find and pursue crimes committed by Trump allies. Who was it that famously said, Linda, help me out, find me the man and I'll show you the crime? I know it's a famous saying, isn't it? I know we've heard that before.
1: I believe it is.
0: Yeah. Just think former Soviet Union. You'll get it. 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

0: All right, Linda, did you come up with the answer? Who famously said, I'll give you a hint, Stalin's Russia, Stalin who killed tens of millions of people, show me the man and I'll show you the crime.
1: I did. I thought you were going to say it, but you know it's a little bit of a tricky one because although it is Stalin,
0: it's tricky because it is attributed
1: Stalin's
0: to
1: regime.
0: Stalin.
1: Yes, but it's not Stalin. It's Beria.
0: It's Beria who was the most ruthless, longest serving secret police chief in Stalin's reign of terror in Russia and Eastern Europe.
1: And in truth, I thought I might be wrong because I remember I was like, I think it's Stalin, but I'm not sure. And it's technically not. It's one of his guys.
0: It's one of his guys. You know, you're just chucking in with one of his guys.
1: I got a guy, you know.
0: 64 days till the most important midterm in your life. 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And your calls 800-941-SEAN straight ahead.
2: Lulz Oval off around 68 tonight under partly cloudy skies, westerly winds around 5 miles per hour. High temperatures reach up to 88 tomorrow, cloudy skies with a few peaks of sun. Slight chance for storms tomorrow night, Lulz Oval off around 70, partly cloudy skies. Temps above average Wednesday and Thursday with highs from the mid-80s to the upper 80s. Chance of thunderstorms Thursday. That's the weatherology forecast for AM 1300 KGLO. Right now, 82.
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22: You want to be a part of the program. So both myself and Nancy Grace being attacked by the defense attorney in the Lindsey Clancy case. We'll give Nancy a chance to respond. We'll show it to you tonight on TV, 9 Eastern. I love being attacked, Linda. Remember all the times Obama attacked me? I kind of miss those days, although God help us if we ever went back to him or these radical DSA people.
23: I would hesitate to remind you, you did have a Hate Hannity line. So, you know, it sounds a little bit, you know, I think you might be the one person who can stand it.
22: Yeah. I mean, we encourage people to hate. Maybe we should bring it back. Just like Hannity.
23: No,
22: I want to bring back Hannity and the Hate Hannity hotline.
23: Absolutely not.
22: What do you mean? No, it's not your decision.
23: I protest. I am protesting. It doesn't matter
22: if you can protest till you're blue in the face. If I say bring it back, it's coming back.
23: What if I get the purple? Does that count? Do you care then?
22: What's that?
23: I said, what happens if I get to purple? I'm going past blue. Please, don't bring it back.
22: It's coming back. Prepare yourself. All right, Born on America's Darkest Day, 9/11/01. Our friends at the Tunnel to Towers Foundation, they have been helping American heroes and their families ever since. Heroes like U.S. Army Sergeant Mario Nelson. Now, he served in the National Guard. He volunteered at Ground Zero after the 9/11 attacks. Later, Mario enlisted full-time in the Army, deployed to Iraq. He made multiple, you know, the ultimate sacrifice, but many sacrifices with his life and his time and his commitment to our country and communities. Then he made the ultimate sacrifice when he was killed by a rocket-propelled grenade. Now, in this, what is the 25th anniversary year of 9/11, now we will continue to honor the cost of service and the enduring legacy of those who gave everything for our freedom. Mario left behind a wife and a daughter, and after his death, his wife began helping others heal from grief and trauma. And thankfully, because of your generosity, the Tunnel to Towers Foundation, they recognize that sacrifice of this entire family and were able to provide them a mortgage-free home. Now, there's plenty of more families to help. There's a big article in the New York Post today about 9/11-related illness is still impacting so many today. 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It keeps their memory alive. It's our way of saying thank you. Anyway, you can donate a car, land, one big donation, commit to $11 a month. Please go to their website, the letter T, the number 2, the letter T.org for the Tunnel to Towers Foundation. All right, we are only 64 days away from, I think, the most important midterm in our lifetime. It's really that simple for me. Doesn't get any more complicated. If you don't see the threat of the radical democratic socialists, I will do the reminding every day, once or twice a day, and I hope you will put this to your memory, because you need to compel and people that you might run into in your daily life, the people in your own family, you know, the people you work with, the people that are friends of yours, your cousins, your relatives. I don't care who, strangers you meet and start talking to on the street or in a store somewhere. But these radicals, 250 of them, already elected only since 2019. Over 40 of them, you know, some of the main ones. You got Troy Jackson in Maine. He's Graham Plattner 2.0, as far as I'm concerned. Then you've got El Sayed in Michigan. Then you got six gender, God is non-binary, trans people, even biological men should have access to abortion, running down there in the great state of Texas. I don't know what's going on in Ohio. I don't like the poll numbers in Ohio. You cannot allow Sherrod Brown back in Ohio. Bad, bad idea. No earth, because you know he's going to bow at the altar and suck up to these radicals. And again, their stated agenda. Well, first praising Castro, murderer, thug, dictator that created poverty and misery for the great country of Cuba. Hopefully their liberation is coming sooner than later. But they're saying they want to eliminate the Senate. They're saying that they no longer want you to choose a president. They are saying they want to pack the courts. They want illegal aliens to get amnesty. They want to abolish borders so we have open borders. Well, it worked out great the last 4 years. Unfettered, illegal immigration. And what happened? You had people from over 200 countries, at least 12 plus million we know about. We don't know about all of the gotaways, but among them, known terrorists, murderers, rapists, other violent criminals, child molesters, cartel members, gang members. They want amnesty for anybody that crosses our border without respect to our laws, borders, or sovereignty. They want to abolish ICE. They want to end all deportation. They want to defund the Department of War. That would be a great gift to Russia and to China and to Iran and to North Korea. They want to eliminate cash bail. They want to abolish prisons. They want to abolish, defund, dismantle, no bail laws, police. They want their big wealth tax, which would empower them to steal other people's money. You never get a straight answer. How much of every dollar should any American be allowed to keep after they pay state, local, federal dollars? And then they want public ownership of most corporations. None of these are good ideas. None of them. They're all extremely radical, and they're all extremely dangerous. But this is what this election in 64 days is about. And I just want to give an admonition to people and warn people. Now, there are polls showing Republican candidates falling behind. Now, I don't trust it completely because it's the Real Clear Politics average, number one. And number two, because the polling has been so atrocious, you know, they have people predicting, many people predicting Francesca Hung would win by 20-30% in Wisconsin. It didn't work out that way. They predicted El Sayed would win by a massive margin. He barely got through with like a 1-point victory. You know, so I don't trust the polls, but I'm trusting them in the sense that I'm taking this seriously, and I'm urging all of you to take it seriously. If you don't want that crazy agenda to be advanced in our country, if you don't want all progress to come to a screeching halt, then you're going to have to do something about it. I see that Piker now is getting a little pissed off at Syed, who's now trying to begin a process of distancing himself from the guy that was on the campaign trail with him and there on at his victory night celebration. And Hassan Piker saying, no, he asked me to be out there. One Pennsylvania Democrat defending Hassan Piker. Congressman Chris Rabb, your friend in your state, Linda, the Commonwealth. This is what the institutionalists are focusing their efforts on now? Disavowing Hassan Piker? Not white nationalists? You know, and he goes on and on and on. What's an AI overlord? No idea what that means. Hey, look, AI, like any technology, can be used for good, and it can be used for evil. Interesting, in Texas, Jasmine Crockett is refusing to campaign for Telefrico. You know, I will be campaigning down ballot, she said. And she said she wanted to focus on amplifying candidates who may be getting overshadowed. I don't think she likes sex gender. James Carville predicting Democrats will reject a DSA presidential candidate. Well, let's see what they reject or embrace in 64 days, James. And I don't think anybody can accurately predict how this is going to turn out. Now, I told you about AOC last week is re-upped her membership with the DSA. And I gave you my theory about the fight the oligarchy tour. And that was Bernie Sanders handing the mantle to AOC. Now DSA leaders, a group of them, announcing a petition drive to secure the DSA's endorsement of AOC in the 2028 presidential election. And she's the front runner right now. By the way, Linda, could you not see a compromise ticket? They'll try to portray a pretty radical lefty like John Ossoff or Josh Shapiro. Josh Shapiro, I don't think, has a shot. With AOC, and this way they'll try to bring both camps of the Democratic Party together. That just mark my words. I'm seeing this emerge in real time. 1/3 of college students now say using violence is okay to shut down speakers that they disagree with. Wow. I mean, more than 1/3 of college students condone the use of violence to shut down speakers? Whatever happened to the free and open exchange of ideas? I thought the left was about freedom of speech. Well, I guess it's only speech that they agree with. Axios, inside the socialist civil war over AOC in 2028. Now, there are people like James Carville. Carville's been praising AOC for saying, oh no, woke 1.0 was crazy. But there are others that are angry that she's saying that because she hasn't changed her views, in my view, not even close. The radical left, they will destroy America as we know it. They will want to rebuild it in this socialist, communist, you know, image of theirs. Don't kid yourself. Now the only question is, strategically, how do they get there? Do they get there by, you know, just being honest with the American people and convincing them socialism, communism, which has been tried all over the world and has failed every single time with the same results, unfulfilled promises, number one. Number two,

0: Wealth confiscation, that's always real. That happens. But number two, you have more poverty than when you started. Number three, you empower these people, and getting rid of them is nearly impossible. And number four, then you calculate how much of your liberty and freedom you gave up in the name of guaranteed daycare and guaranteed government schools, which we've got the worst in the industrialized world, and guaranteed jobs, government jobs, and guaranteed government salaries, and guaranteed government healthy food, and guaranteed government retirement, and guaranteed government health care. How did that all work out with that Obamacare thing? Michigan's highest-ranking Jewish official is boycotting her state's Democratic convention because of fears of her safety. The Michigan Democratic Attorney General, Dana Nessel, skipped her party's convention Saturday, saying she feared being booed, harassed, and chased over one thing, her support of Israel, amid warnings of, I don't feel it's I'm safe going. Can you imagine that? The state's highest-ranking Jewish official. Wonder if El Sayed being on the ballot contributed to her decision-making. You got, let's see. Oh, this is interesting. This was in the New York Post today. Michigan Senate hopeful Abdul El Sayed finally apologized to Jewish Democrats for his response to the Michigan synagogue attack earlier this year when he highlighted that the terrorist family members were killed in Israeli strikes. El Sayed is now saying he expressed regret for that remark. Well, he hasn't regressed. He hasn't distanced himself from his buddy Hassan Piker, who says the most vile and foul things imaginable. You got Telefrico, he's like a walking gaffe machine. Jesus was a radical. Now he's trying to compare Christ pushed for the same things I'm fighting for. Really? But Jesus didn't believe that there were six genders. He said, you know, he taught the most famous prayer of all prayers for Christians. Our Father, who art in heaven. He didn't say our non-binary, who art in heaven. You know, the Bible's very clear. Judeo-Christian beliefs are that God created man and woman. Period. El Sayed, what you're going to see is polling now is going to result in a lot of election year conversions. You've got to be on the lookout for that. El Sayed's not changing who he is. Neither is AOC. Neither any of these DSA people. That's why I keep telling you, I'm predicting what's going to happen. They're going to take down their radicalized agenda from their website, and they will just try to get elected lying to you. But their core beliefs are not going to change at all. You know, their appetite for sweeping change is very real. That's why you have all... Why do you think Democrats, is with the exception of John Fetterman, and John Fetterman's not perfect. I don't agree with him on a ton of issues. But at least he's willing to speak out against the virulent anti-Semitism. At least he's willing to acknowledge the power's right, the power of the president constitutionally to be the commander in chief. You know, give him credit for standing up and saying a nuclear armed Iran is a bad thing. Doesn't mean I agree with him on remaining a Democrat. But he's overall, he's the only one that you can talk to and have a decent conversation with. And he's the only one, and he's paying a price for it. We'll get into that in a minute. Why are you talking in my ear while I'm speaking?
1: I am so sorry. That was not meant for you. We are just watching the Lindsey Clancy case. It looks like the media is back in the courtroom, and we may be getting some news.
0: We may be getting some news. Okay. We're gonna stay, watch, and wait and see what happens. Hopefully we'll have an answer soon. Now, it was this time on Friday that they announced that we're still on verdict watch. It was this time last Friday that they said they were convening for the day. So it's either going to be convening for the day or we're going to be on official verdict watch, meaning today. That means it'll happen today. All right, 800-941-SHAWN is our number. All right, look, a lot of people, you get that letter in the mail, this scary letter, causes you anxiety, can keep you up at night. And I want to talk to those of you that get this letter, whether you're a hardworking businessman or woman or you're working. And you built your business from the ground up, early mornings, late nights, weekends, you created jobs, maybe COVID hit, major problems. All right, you get a letter from the IRS that scares you. Maybe you have a payroll problem if you have a business. Linda, I think we're going to stay with this.
1: They have been excused until tomorrow, sir.
0: All right, so there we go. But we're still going to get into this issue with Nancy Grace. 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
1: All right, in case you're just joining us, the jury in the Lindsey Clancy trial is convened for the day. We are still officially on verdict watch, though. When that happens in the days ahead, we'll bring it to you. Now, we have Nancy Grace. Both she and I were singled out by Lindsey Clancy's attorney over the weekend, and I responded a little bit in the last hour. I'll give her a chance to respond as well. We'll show you the video on Hannity tonight, 9 Eastern, on the Fox News channel. We also have a lot of other... By the way, Josh Shapiro is not telling the people in Lancaster, PA, the truth about the issue of measles as defined by the coroner. We'll get to that. We'll get to your calls as well. 800-941-SHAWN as we continue on this Monday. Right. Everybody cares about health, wellness, fitness, nutrition, and so many of us are guessing our way through our health, guessing what foods to eat, what supplements to take, wondering why some things make us feel better than others. 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
6: We'll look at local news tonight for the KGLO Newsroom. I'm Bob Fisher reporting. 31 counties in South Central and Southeast Iowa will be underneath a heat advisory until 7 o'clock Wednesday evening. Our listing area will see temperatures in the upper 80s with heat index values potentially in the 90s. National Weather Service meteorologist Abby Weiss says we're headed back into a steamy and muggy spell to wrap up the summer.
7: We got hot temperatures coming in these next couple of weeks with heat indices reaching in the hundreds this week.
6: And Weiss says there may be some showers in the forecast throughout the week.
7: There's a slight chance most of the days. It looks like Thursday morning in the north might be the best chance, but we are keeping an eye on it.
6: Now, today marks the end of meteorological summer for the northern hemisphere. Meteorological autumn starts Tuesday, while the autumn equinox arrives on September 23rd at 7:06 p.m. If you go by the calendar, fall arrives on September 22nd. There were two big events over the weekend focused on boosting the top candidates on Iowa's general election ballot. O.K. Henderson with more.
8: U.S. Senate candidate Ashley Hinson played her violin with the band on stage as over 1,000 Republicans gathered in Clive Saturday for a campaign fundraiser.
9: You have the Republican ticket that is really built to win from top to bottom.

0: Bottom, don't we? We're going to run the tables. I think we're ready to go.
1: Less than 10 miles away in a Des Moines park, over 800 Polk County Democrats gathered for a Saturday afternoon fundraiser that featured Hinson's opponent, Josh Turek.
2: Who is ready to change this state and change this country this November?
1: Current members of Congress campaigning in Iowa this weekend urged their fellow partisans to step up their game as Iowa's U.S. Senate race and three U.S. House races could determine which party controls Congress. Congressman Jamie Raskin, a Democrat from Maryland, says Iowa is where all the action is.
3: You yourselves can tip the House and the Senate back in the direction of democracy and freedom.
1: Texas Senator Ted Cruz, the Republican who won Iowa's 2016 Iowa caucuses, told the crowd at Hinson's event the Democratic leader in the U.S. Senate is counting on Turek's victory.
4: When Ashley wins, Chuck Schumer's going to cry. So I love Make America Great Again, but I'd also love to see a hat that says Make Chuck Schumer Cry Again.
1: Election day is 64 days away. Radio Iowa, I'm O.K. Henderson.
5: Iowa's history of traditional farming is being challenged by water quality science in this year's Secretary of Agriculture race. Chris Jones, a Democrat, scientist, and academic, is basing his campaign largely on water quality issues throughout Iowa, pointing to the presence of nitrates and pesticides in the water supply. Republican Mike Nagg is a fifth-generation family farmer who relies on agricultural interests for campaign support. Iowa State University political expert Max Shelley says given Iowa's long history of farming, Nagg is walking a fine line between acknowledging Iowa's water issues and alienating his donor base.
6: Anything that sounds like an attack on corporate agriculture, particularly among Republicans, they tend to think you're against ag in general and therefore you're not really in favor of rural interests.
5: While Iowa's considered a Republican stronghold today, Shelley points out that there are 600,000 independent voters in the state, and appealing to them is critical. A judge has ruled two Libertarians picked earlier this month for spots in Iowa's general election ballot are ineligible because the party's nominating process did not follow state law. Thomas Lane is a Libertarian who did qualify to run for Iowa's U.S. Senate seat. Says lawmakers in Des Moines have taken steps over the past few years to make it more difficult for Libertarians to qualify for the Iowa ballot.
7: I have both a law degree and a PhD in political science, and my wife said it shouldn't take a law degree and a PhD to figure out how to get on the ballot. And what this really shows is how the two parties have entrenched themselves in Des Moines and in Washington, D.C., and have erected all of these barriers and obstacles to third-party and independent candidates.
5: Lane is the first Libertarian elected office in Iowa, winning two terms as the Green County Attorney. And a Brit man originally charged with sexual abuse has been sentenced to a month in jail after a plea agreement with prosecutors. 61-year-old Patrick Joyce was charged with third-degree sexual abuse, a Class C felony, punishable by up to 10 years in prison. According to a criminal complaint filed by the Brit Police Department, Joyce was accused of sexually assaulting an adult female in Brit on March 17th. Joyce pleaded guilty on Friday to one count of third-degree harassment. That's a simple misdemeanor. He was sentenced to a total of 30 days in jail. For more free local news, head online to KGLOAM.com. 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
8: Lows level off around 68 tonight under partly cloudy skies. Westerly winds around 5 miles per hour. High temperatures reach up to 88 tomorrow. Cloudy skies with a few peaks of sun. Slight chance for storms. Tomorrow night, lows level off around 70. Cloudy skies. Temps above average Wednesday and Thursday with highs from the mid-80s to the upper 80s. Chance of thunderstorms Thursday. That's the weatherology forecast for AM 1300 KGLO. Currently 84.
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4: 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Our number is 800-941-SEAN. If you want to be a part of the program. So I noticed, and it's kind of gone a little bit viral on social media, that the defense attorney for Lindsey Clancy, literally, you know, by the way, this guy's been talking to the media left, right, and sideways, and then all of a sudden he's complaining the media is covering his case. I guess if you don't cover it perfectly the way he wants you to, then he's not that happy. But this is Kevin Reddington, Lindsey Clancy's attorney, singling out yours truly and our friend Nancy Grace for the coverage of this case. Listen.
5: It's been obviously a long weekend, okay? You're all journalists, reporters, news media, and this weekend has been horrific with the coverage. And by that, I mean Mr. Hannity with his men discussing every little inch of Lindsey's symptoms and criticizing. Nancy Grace, to coin a phrase, the queen of mean, who misrepresents facts. I challenge Nancy Grace to show us where Lindsey Clancy ever said, ever Googled how to kill, words that came out of her mouth. And these things hurt.
4: All right, just to, for the record, yes, we've covered it more extensively on TV than on this radio program, but we've covered both. Just for the record, you know, Mr. Hannity and his men. Well, Tiffany Smiley was on our show defending his client multiple nights in a row last week. Not only did we have Nancy Grace as well, last time I checked, Nancy's not a man, but Mr. Hannity and his men, Dr. Chloe Carmichael, again, another guest on the topic, Jamie Franklin, again, another female on the topic, Kaylee McGee White, we all know Kaylee, she's on Fox a lot, as is Isabel Brown. Oh, all on talking about the case. Maybe he just doesn't like the fact that they have an opinion different than he does and that of his client. Sorry you don't like other people's analysis, but then stop going before the press every day. And maybe, you know, you should stop making comments. Now, he made this comment in closing arguments. I think it's worth playing again. And this is when he said the soul of this mother was ripped out of her by the prosecution.
0: I told you in the opening statement that this is a prosecution that has ripped the soul out of this girl. How does this turn into this? How? Because of the damn medicine and the lousy medical care that she got.
4: Now, let's go to the FBI psychiatrist. Who commented on this case, was an expert witness in this case, casting doubt on Lindsey Clancy's story about hearing voices. I'm sure Mr. Reddington didn't like this testimony. It would be my educated guess. Take a listen.
1: Did the defendant tell you if the voice told her where to kill the children?
6: No.
1: Did the voice tell her how to kill the children?
6: No.
1: Did the voice tell her what to use to kill the children?
6: No.
1: Did the voice tell her in what order to kill the children?
6: No.
1: Did the voice tell her where to try to kill herself?
6: No.
1: Did the voice tell her in what way to kill herself?
6: No.
4: Then, of course, you know, it goes

0: from there. And I think this is really, really imperative. Now, let's go back. There are two sides of this story. There is the prosecution that is seeking a guilty verdict of murder one. And the assistant DA, Jennifer Sprague, says Lindsay Clancy left her children discarded on a basement floor like broken toys.
1: She killed them, and she left them there on the floor with the bands around their necks. She didn't bring them up to their beds and put them with their favorite stuffed animal and cover them up gently and lovingly, leaving them peacefully there. No. She left them discarded on the basement floor like broken toys because she was done playing the game.
0: Now, she further goes on to say Lindsay was a nurse, that she knew the effects that her medication would have on her and knew it for months. Listen to this closing argument.
1: If you look at their journal, you look at this journal that defense counsel showed you, she is very detailed, about when she took medication, what she took, the amounts she took, what the effect was for months. She knows as a nurse the importance of following the instructions of your medications. She knows how important it is to follow the plan and do what's on the bottle and do what your provider tells you.
0: And then one of these moments that I'm talking about, again, Mr. Reddington's critical of people talking about the case, but these were comments that he made saying that Lindsay Clancy is a darn good mother.
2: This young lady did nothing wrong in her life. She was a nurse, a daughter, a wife, and a darn good mother.
0: All right, joining us now to weigh in on this, also singled out by name this weekend by Lindsay Clancy's attorney, Kevin Reddington, is our friend Nancy Grace. I take issue with ever calling Nancy Grace mean. Maybe he should have a little bit of understanding about who Nancy Grace is, and I'll say this for her. Nancy Grace was 19 years old when her fiancé was brutally murdered. It changed the entire trajectory of her life. She is a victim of violent crime, and out of the ashes, you know, sprung a person that actually cares about victims of crimes. And one of my biggest complaints in this case is people on social media and people outside the courtroom. You know, they never mention the names or reference the three dead children that were strangled. And anyway, Nancy Grace, thank you for being with us. And you're anything but mean. You're kind. You're compassionate, especially towards victims.
3: Well, Sean, I really don't know where to start, but let me take a plunge. I did not get into the business of representing crime victims of violent crime, to be crowned Miss Sweet Potato. I'm not going to be the homecoming queen. I'm not going to be Miss Congeniality. And you know why, Sean?
0: I'll call you Miss Sweet Potato because I know what a loving, kind mother you are and human being you are and how compassionate you are.
3: I tell myself all of that over and over to steel myself against attacks. I do what I do and have done ever since Keith was murdered because I believe. I believe if you sit by and do nothing when others have been mistreated, have been raped, have been assaulted, have been killed, then you are part of the problem. And more important, I have watched over the years when children or infants are the victims of violent crime, and seemingly punishments are lesser when children are the victims, especially in murders, because they're not there to be heard. No one is representing the three victims in this case. So Mr. Reddington can say whatever he wishes about me, but let me address the facts of this case. When I said there were disturbing, probative Google searches, there were. For instance, where is the carotid artery? How to slit your throat? Can you turn off airbags on a Kia Sorento? And can you treat a sociopath? Why? Why are those searches on her devices? So what I reported is exactly correct. What he made

0: think about me is irrelevant as we look at what happened to those three children, Dawson, Cora, and Callan. They were herded down to the basement, and I don't know anybody out there ever tried to herd tots through an airport or basically into the car even. It's not always easy. The moment that door shut behind her husband on a trip, she arranged and even timed out Apple Maps how long would it take him to get to pick up the takeout at the furthest restaurant away that they had ever been to, and then on a wild goose chase to get Miralax at CVS for the children. And he calls home in the middle of this and speaks to her, and she acts perfectly normal. Am I supposed to believe, Sean, that when that door slammed, suddenly she heard a voice saying, "Kill your children so you can be free," and she goes, okay. No, that is not what happened. In my criminal prosecution practice, auditory hallucinations do not just pop up at that moment and you go, "Oh, sure, I'll go murder my children." Auditory hallucinations can come on up to years before the violence peaks. But in 18 minutes, she hears a voice, an evil male voice, for the first and last time, and she follows it. How many times in our lives have we had the urge or the thought to do something wrong? And God help me, I hope I fight it. I hope I fight wrong. But she hears a voice and says she kills her children. She goes, herds them to the basement, gets exercise bands, and strangles them. That is not up for argument. She admits she did that. The only issue is, did she have a psychotic break? And I compare a break to something like a heart attack or a stroke, where you don't know what happened. That's what a break is. But she could speak to her husband when he called her in the middle of all this and act perfectly fine. Listen, Sean, I don't like it. I think I, along with everybody else, search for a reason. Why would a mother do this to their children? How could she? She must be crazy. She was not in the middle of a psychotic break. That's the only issue. She admits she did it, not her husband. We have to determine, was she out of her mind in a psychotic break? No, she was not. Do I stand by my analysis? Yes, I do. And Mr. Reddington can vilify me all he wants. That is not the issue. The issue is his client's alleged psychotic break at the behest of an unknown male voice. I don't believe it. I don't believe it happened that way. Am I torn up about the three children? Yes, I am. I love nothing more in the world than my children, and I remember them at this age. Yes, I'm torn up about it. But
1: I want to go specifically. Now, she was looking up things like schizophrenia, psychosis, hallucination, bipolar disorder, Wellbutrin, for depression, ketamine. Can you treat a sociopath? How to tell if you're sleep deprived, depressed, how to slit your own throat. And there's a couple that really stick out to me that I don't understand. Kids Miralax, the CVS pharmacy. Various searches on Apple Maps to calculate driving times, distances to the pharmacy, and consciously, didn't she ask the husband, wasn't testimony presented that she asked the husband to go out before she did all this?
0: Well, you're absolutely correct, Sean, and I'm certainly not a Pollyanna. I would disagree with you if I thought you were wrong, in good faith, but you're not.
1: Well, you've yelled at me on my own show before, so I know you'll disagree.
0: Yes.
1: Yes, you have. That's all right. The audience loves it. Go ahead.
0: But that specific search, it's why I'm saying what I'm saying, and I don't expect everybody to like what I'm saying. But this is the truth. In the middle of a psychotic break, or just before an alleged psychotic break, she times her husband's trip. She sends him on the errand to the furthest restaurant away when there was so much closer to bring back takeout. She sends him for Miralax for the children at CVS. She even calls CVS to see if they have it, so he won't bother her by calling and saying, "Hey, they don't have it. Where else should I go?" All of this shows she was in her right frame of mind. Was she depressed? Maybe. Was she having postpartum depression? Clearly. But the only issue, Sean, is was she in a psychotic break at the time she murdered the children? And if she could rationalize all of that, time out his trip, the door shut and she kills him immediately, that was planned. Sorry. As I said before, it's like a dirt sandwich to chew that and swallow it. But that is what happened, whether people like it or not.
1: I have one final question I'd like to ask Mr. Reddington. If he doesn't want any press coverage, why does he keep going before the press, number one? Number two, if you want to single me out, explain to me why, in closing arguments, you talk about the soul of the children. The soul of the woman that's on trial, but what about the soul of the three kids? Nancy Grace, we'll have more on TV tonight. We'll show this video. I don't like being attacked, but if he doesn't want a case public, maybe he himself should keep his mouth shut. We appreciate your time, and thank you for your analysis, as always. By the way, for the record, we did invite Mr. Reddington on this program last week. He never got back to us. We asked him on the program again tonight. So far, no response. He did not get back to us. We've offered him a ton of time to be on our TV show. Quick break, right back. We'll continue straight ahead.
2: You know, now that the adults are back in office, maybe we can get some work done around here.
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0: All right, when we come back, by the way, we'll be joined by the commissioner named Josh Parsons of Lancaster County. 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

0: Soybeans were mixed Monday. Corn, cattle, and hogs finished higher. I'm John Perkins with a Brown Field Market Update. When it comes to short-stature corn, it all started with Stein. For decades, they've been focused on unique hybrids that deliver top yields. Stein invented short-stature corn, then they perfected it. Stein has yield. Soybeans were mixed, mostly firm, adjusting spreads at the end of the month, quarter, and marketing year. Soybeans are looking at a hot, dry finish to the growing season in many areas. Unknown destinations did buy more new crop U.S. beans ahead of the open. September was down one at 1275 and a quarter. November held at 1288. Soybean products also adjusted spreads, with September bean meal down $3.60 at $334.60. September bean oil 9 lower at $70.50. Corn was up. Hot, dry weather in the Corn Belt could potentially have a late impact on this year's yield. A smaller crop in Europe and the lack of Black Sea exports might keep a floor under global demand in the new marketing year. September corn was up 3 at 515, and December was 1 1/4 higher at 537 3/4. And wheat was down on profit-taking, giving back some gains after a very bullish month. Black Sea export movements at a standstill out is expanding in portions of the U.S. plains. September Chicago was down 10.5 at 756.5. September Kansas City was 7.5 lower at 820 1/4. September Minneapolis was down 6 at 739 1/4. Live and feeder cattle were up on an oversold bounce out of this week's direct business. October live was 95 higher at 212.67, and December was up 85 at 214.57. September feeders were up 55 at 321.45. October was 50 higher at 317.02. And hogs were up on an oversold bounce in the higher midday move in pork. October was $1.77 higher at $83.67, and December lean was up $1.85 at $74.15. We'll have your full look at the cash livestock markets after this brief break.
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2: 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Bids and asking prices have yet to surface. Significant trade volume could hold out until late in the week. Box beef closed lower and sharply lower on light demand for heavy offerings. Choice down 41 cents at $375.82. Select was $2.59 lower at $358.49. Estimated cattle slaughter was 104,000 head. That's up 6,000 on the week. Cash hogs closed lower with a fairly light negotiated run. Barrows and gilts at the National Daily Direct were down 84 cents with a weighted average of 88.73. Prices at the regional direct markets were not reported due to confidentiality. Pork values closed higher Monday, up $1.61 at $97.67. Bellies, ribs, loins, and picnics were all sharply higher. Estimated hog slaughter was 476,000 head, up 7,000 on the year. I'm Megan Grebner, Brownfield.
3: Lulz of Law for on 68. Tonight, under partly cloudy skies, westerly winds around 5 miles per hour. High temperatures reach up to 88. Tomorrow, cloudy skies with a few peaks of sun. Slight chance for storms. Tomorrow night, Lulz of Law for on 70. Partly cloudy skies. Temps above average Wednesday and Thursday, with highs from the mid-80s to the upper 80s. Chance of thunderstorms Thursday. That's the weatherology forecast for AM 1300 KGLO. Currently 84.
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6: 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It could be worse than dealing with the bureaucracy in the healthcare industry. 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
6: All right, on this Monday, you know, I can't stand, especially on health issues after COVID, when something comes up health-wise and there's been an attempt by the left to create this panic that somehow, you know, measles and an increase in measles cases are in certain parts of the country. It's something to pay attention to. I mean, you just should. What if it's health related? But I want to know the truth. Here's the problem. So we've got a case in Lancaster, Pennsylvania. And I want to play a couple of things for you so you fully understand the magnitude of this, where, because it's a critical update. And I don't want people being deceived in Lancaster, PA, or anywhere in the country. And the governor of Pennsylvania, the Commonwealth, Governor Josh Shapiro, said that there have been two deaths from measles in Lancaster County, Pennsylvania. Here's what he said.
8: Just this morning, the Pennsylvania Department of Health announced the first two measles-associated deaths in Pennsylvania in 35 years. Both of the individuals were from Lancaster County, and both were unvaccinated. We hope and we pray that those deaths will be the last.
6: Now, we have a Lancaster County coroner. His name is Stephen Diamantoni, and the coroner there disputing Josh Shapiro, claiming the two deaths stemming from measles didn't happen.
9: Child died shortly after birth. I think resuscitative efforts after the birth were unsuccessful, and the child was brought into our office for autopsy. What the autopsy demonstrated was a laceration of the spleen with massive bleeding. So that was the cause of death. At the time of the autopsy, we did obtain some tissue from the newborn and sent it for PCR testing that did confirm the presence of measles. But measles was not the cause of death. The spleen did not appear infected by measles. It was not enlarged, and our forensic pathologist indicated that it did not appear inflamed.
10: Yeah, so could the ruptured spleen have been complicated by measles?
9: In the opinion of the forensic pathologist, no.
10: So how would this newborn contract measles? Is it from the mother?
9: Presumably from the mother, yes. We know very little. We don't know who that other individual is. We don't know. We have not been given any information as to who the other individual is.
10: Yeah, and you don't know why or how they got that information.
9: I do not.
6: Now, the question I have, you know, COVID became weaponized and politicized, especially by the left. And we were given so much misinformation, fed lies, outright lies by people. And it got beyond frustrating. And unfortunately, the American people were not given valuable information they could have used. We can't allow that to happen here. Now, Josh Parsons is a commissioner in Lancaster County. Mr. Parsons, thank you for being with us, Commissioner. We appreciate your time. Okay, so Josh Shapiro, your governor, is claiming two deaths from measles in Lancaster County. The coroner, who makes the official cause of death, is saying that is absolutely not true at all, and that the person of the death, yeah, there was evidence that there was measles, but it was not at all the cause of death, and that it was likely obtained from the mother. Is that correct in your view?
11: Hey, Sean. Yeah, you have it correct, and you were exactly right in what you said in the setup to this, which is during COVID, you know, the trust was broken with health authorities and government. And the way to restore that is to be very transparent and accurate and honest. And that's not what happened in this press conference. The governor came in to Lancaster County and gave a press conference where he said there was two measles associated deaths. Well, the whole media ran with that, and national media saying that there were two deaths in Lancaster County.

0: Not one media fact-checked him or asked any hard questions about that. And I did because, you know, we got all kinds of questions about this. So I dug into it, called the coroner, and the coroner told me there were zero measles deaths in Lancaster County. So I put that out publicly. I've been very careful about documenting everything that I've said in my social media, every piece of evidence. And the evidence shows what was said was not accurate.
1: All right, just to be clear, there's been a lot of debate and a lot of people want to believe their governor, and that with the infant that we're talking about that died at birth, the coroner has been transparent, sharing his conclusions, that of the forensic pathologist, that by state law, he is the one that makes the ultimate conclusion here, not some governor who has no scientific background. But the state officials then share what they thoroughly reviewed and how they came to their conclusion. And yet I see that there are groups of people, and you, maybe you can tell me who this group of people are, because on August 25th, Protect Our Care, and I'm not sure what group that might be or who those people might be or if it's an individual, put out a statement. Trump and RFK's Jr.'s anti-vax crusade just got two Pennsylvanians killed. Is that a true statement, sir?
0: Well, there's a lot of issues there, what you just said. I think the key issue is the transparency. And so I have said all along that there is nuance to these cases. You could have a person who dies and measles could have contributed to that. However, it is incumbent on the people who came in and gave a big press conference and blew this up nationally to say why they believe that is true. On our side, our coroner, our forensic pathologists have been very transparent and articulated why they think measles did not contribute to this death. On the other side, you have the governor basically saying, no, it was measles and everything else around it is top secret. And that doesn't fly anymore post-COVID. People want to know the facts and the truth, and they want accurate information. And by the way, we have a second case that we have zero information on still a week later. And in fact, Pennsylvania law requires that if someone dies of a contagious disease and it's a public health threat, which it clearly would be, that needs to be reported to the coroner under the law. And we have no report to the coroner. So either there is no second measles death or there is and someone is in violation of the law.
1: Now, I noticed that there was a medical doctor by the name of Mary Callum Bowden. Now, this is an ex post. But anyway, you know, she is pointing out what people are saying about this, although the coroner, who is legally the one that makes the official decision, in fact, contradicts this narrative that has emerged here that, quote, Trump and RFK Jr.'s anti-vax crusade just got two Pennsylvanians killed. I also went and looked up, and tell me if I'm correct in my analysis of this, isn't there Pennsylvania statute or statutory language and law, specifically 18P Pennsylvania CS 4905, false alarms to agencies of public safety if a person commits this offense knowingly causing a false alarm of fire or other emergency be transmitted to any official or volunteer organization that handles emergencies? In other words, is there a potential legal issue behind the comments of the governor?
0: Well, I think there's a number of potential legal issues here. The reporting issue is one that, you know, I've talked about, and we're looking at that. You know, the number of them, I'm not quite sure how many different legal issues there are. I guess my bottom line is I just want transparency and I just want the facts for our citizens and our constituents. You know, with regard to your statement about the governor also used this press conference as a venue to attack Secretary Kennedy. And, you know, I thought that was really inappropriate. I mean, whatever the governor thinks of Bobby Kennedy, he is the head of a large federal government agency, and they have offered to come in and help Pennsylvania. And every other state where they've offered that, the state has accepted, whether it's Democrats or Republicans. And Secretary Kennedy actually called me and offered to help as well. So So I'm very grateful for that. I'm very grateful for the fact that they're offering to help Pennsylvania. I'm not sure why any governor would turn down that federal government help. As an example, the county works with the state all the time. The county is Republican led, the state's Democrat led. We work with them all the time. We just did on a tornado we had here. If you care about your citizens, then you're willing to just work regardless of who's head of the agency.
1: All right, quick break. We'll come back more with Lancaster County PA Commissioner Josh Parsons on the other side. Did the governor of the Commonwealth of Pennsylvania give out false medical information? More on that and your calls coming up, 800-941-SHAWN. Also, Miranda Devine, as we continue on this Monday.
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0: All right, our final moments. I mean, this controversy emerging in Lancaster County, PA, where the governor declared that two people died of measles. Meanwhile, the coroner is officially contradicting the governor. With Josh Parsons, he's a commissioner in Lancaster County. I just want to get to the bottom of it, but there are absolutely zero confirmed deaths, and you are a commissioner in Lancaster County. And after speaking with the coroner, the allegation and statement made by your governor is false. Is that a fair statement?
1: That is the best information that we have right now. Again, I am open to the possibility that this is true, but it is incumbent on the state officials to say why. And I'm not.
0: But according to the coroner that examined this case, whose final word is the determination in any case, according to that coroner that you spoke to, the answer is measles did not cause the death of this child or any child in Lancaster County. Is that true, sir?
1: That is correct. There's the first case, which is the infant case, and they're saying it did not contribute. And there's the second case, which we know nothing about. And also, in that clip you provided of the governor, he was deceptive because he said that both of these individuals were unvaccinated. That's the only statement he made, or the only information they provided. Well, it turns out, because I dug into this and found out, and then the coroner was transparent, that this child died essentially at childbirth. So the child had no chance to be vaccinated. So that was a true statement that the governor gave, but it was deceptive because you don't say that about a child that never had a chance to be vaccinated. They also said that this was the first measles associated death in 35 years. That was deceptive too, because 35 years ago, people were actually dying of measles. That's not the case here as we know the facts.
0: Well, I mean, it's look, all I do care about the health of people in your county, sir, like I care about the health of every American. Sure. And we have to be forever vigilant. And I know that there's a lot of controversy involving vaccines, and every parent, you know, has to make informed decisions. During COVID, I would never give out medical advice because I'm not a doctor. I'm not going to start today. I just urge people to take all these things seriously, to do their own background and research, make consultations with the medical professionals they trust, and then they're going to have to make up their own mind. You know, I'm not, as a talk show host, equipped to do so. And I would say the same thing applies for the people in your great county. And I don't want anybody to die from measles. I don't want anybody to die, period. I wish we could all live forever. Well, you actually can in paradise, but as long as, you know, it's sad when you hear a tragedy that a young child dies. It's always sad. But anyway, we do appreciate you being with us, and we do appreciate your time. Commissioner Josh Parsons, Lancaster County, and we need to get to the bottom of this. And the governor, I think, has some explaining to do. Linda, see if the governor will come on the program. I'd appreciate it. 800-941-SHAWN if you want to be a part of the program. We'll get to your calls coming up. Miranda Devine coming up. We got a great Hannity, 9 Eastern on the Fox News Channel. Kevin Reddington, the attorney for Lindsey Clancy, is specifically attacking me and Nancy Grace by name. We will respond in full tonight at 9 on Hannity on the Fox News Channel. Listen, our friends at Sig Sauer, they are celebrating 250 years of freedom with an exciting summer promotion. When you buy any new P365 pistol, they will give you for free a Sig Sauer everyday carry flashlight. I have it. It's the best. I carry it with me every day, and you get it for free right now when you get the number one concealed carry pistol in the country, and P365 by Sig Sauer. It's the number one selling concealed carry pistol in America. Their M17 is the official sidearm of every branch of our U.S. military. And the beauty is all of these are made in the live free or die state of New Hampshire. About half their workforce is former military, and Sig Sauer is the largest manufacturer in the state of New Hampshire. Anyway, we're a Sig Sauer family on this show. I have many of them. Sweet Baby James has many. Linda has one. The P365 Rose Special Edition. And she says, I am not allowed to get one. I'm not allowed to be a part of a special online club that she's a member of. She has kept that information. What?
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10: The Minnesota Twins are getting ready to wave goodbye to what has been a difficult August and hope to do so with a victory tonight against a division rival. It's the Twins and the Tigers at Target Field, both teams trying to emerge from the fringes of the American League playoff picture. Hello and welcome to the Menards pregame lineup card. I'm John Vitas. Chris Atterbury and Dan Gladden are set to join me in just a minute. It's a warm, sunny night here in downtown Minneapolis. Twins trying to keep Detroit down on the road. They've lost five consecutive road games, scoring less than 3 runs per game in that stretch. They weren't great at home last week either, finishing a 2-4 homestand against the Rays and Dodgers. Let's take a look at tonight's pitching matchup, and if you like young power arms, this one's for you. Taj Bradley tries to finish August on a high note for the Twins after working to a 5.40 ERA this month. For the season, he's 9-6 with a 3.97 ERA, becoming the first Twin to make 27 starts this year, which will also match a career high. It's Taj's 100th career start. Bradley had never faced the Tigers until this season. In 2 starts against them in 2026, he's given up 6 runs in 10 2/3 innings. Dylan Dingler has had the most success against him, going 3-for-5 with a home run. Rookie right-hander Jackson Jobe makes his 5th major league start today for Detroit. The 3rd overall pick in 2021, Jobe is 1-1 with a 3.93 ERA, averaging 98 on the fastball while inducing a ton of ground balls. He uses 5 pitches in total, with that hard fastball actually getting hit the hardest right now, a .600 opponent's slugging percentage against it so far this year. It's time to rewind to yesterday's series finale. Twins trying to salvage the finale of a 3-game series against the division-leading White Sox, and they got out to a nice start against opener Jordan Hicks. Hicks walked 2 and retired 2 to start the inning, and then Josh Bell delivered an RBI single up the middle to give the Twins the lead. After lefty Tyler Gilbert came in, Trevor Larnach ripped a double down the right field line, and Minnesota jumped out to a 3-0 lead in the first. That was all the run support Zebby Matthews would need, as he carried a perfect game into the sixth inning. It was broken up by Drew Romo on a single, but Matthews would strand a pair in that frame to keep the Twins in front. He worked a perfect seventh, then gave up a one-out single to Tristan Peters in the eighth. Brenton Doyle flew out, and Romo came to the plate as the last chance for the Pale Hose.
1: So look, ground ball to the right side. Clemens going to grab it in the grass behind the infield skin. And he throws out Romo. And how about eight shutout innings from Zebulon Matthews? A standing ovation from the Target Field crowd. And he deserves it today.
10: And he wasn't done. Zebby would come back out for the ninth. He did get Munetaka Murakami to fly out, but also allowed two singles, and so Derek Shelton decided to go to the bullpen. Jeff Hoffman allowed the inherited run to score to ruin the shutout, but induced a pop-out from Colson Montgomery to end the ballgame. Twins win it 5-1, the final yesterday afternoon. Well, as the Twins get ready for series 2 of 5 in a row against the American League Central, it's time to say hello to Chris Atterbury and Dan Gladden as we are at the park, courtesy of Treasure Island Resort and Casino. And guys, I feel like we've said this a bunch of times this year, but the Twins are facing another right-handed starter coming off of Tommy John surgery. And we've seen the Twins benefit from being patient and drawing walks against guys like this. And Danny, when you see a guy like Job here for the first time, do you feel like the Twins hitters may be best served tonight to wait him out and see what he's got?
8: I think you're going to rely a lot on the analytics part of it. Video of this pitcher, some of the numbers as to what he likes to throw, and in particular certain accounts. But, yeah, I think that you're just going to have to wait him out a little bit. He's got a high upside. They feel that this guy's 97, high velocity. His velocity has gone up since he's come back from Tommy John. Also, his slider, a little bit inconsistent right now, but that is a weapon for him to wipe you out.
1: You know what's funny about that is, though, I don't think he has a strikeout on his slider all year. Yeah. So he gets ahead with it, but he's been a little erratic, as you said, Danny. The 15 strikeouts in 18 and a third innings, 8 walks. Okay, that's fairly high. What got me, he's hit three guys. So I think maybe still just a little bit trying to find his feel.
8: Sure.
1: And the other element of it is, how deep really is he going to go? He's thrown 86 pitches, yeah, I think, last couple
8: and don't
1: times.
8: Forget, this is his fifth outing since Tommy John surgery. He had some minor league starts down there. But still, I think it takes you a good 10 starts to come back from Tommy John. And he did take the 16-month period to kind of rehab and come back.
10: Taj Bradley went deep into the game in Sacramento against the A's his last time out. Gave up 4 runs. But, Chris, I thought he was better than his line indicated. What did you see from Taj last time out?
1: He had the rhythm going. I think Danny's talked about it a lot. When Taj is right, it feels like he's working in a really quick rhythm. He's got a lot of energy on the mound. He's coming downhill. He's so big and strong. I think Taj, personally, is a guy, Danny, who after watching what Zebby did last night, he's going to want to meet that bar.
8: Yeah, nice little combo there with Zebby and then followed up with Taj Bradley here tonight. Looking at some numbers, his last 8 starts, he has no wins and 5 no decisions. And like you were saying, John, his numbers indicate he's pitched better than his numbers look.
10: The one thing we get to look forward to in the series, it'll be a theme on our show today, is the youth movement for both of these lineups. We're going to get our first look here at Target Field at Max Clark. We haven't seen Hau-Yu Lee or Brett Callahan. They're in the lineup tonight, and there's a couple other young guys on the bench, Eduardo Valencia, John Peck for the Tigers. Clark's the guy with all the pedigree here, but what are you guys going to be looking for? Because we see the Tigers all the time from that group to know, is this a wave or is this just kind of Max Clark?
1: The amazing thing to me is we're talking about all those guys. A guy drafted after Max Clark in the same draft, Kevin McGonigal, has got the third best WAR in the American League. We're not even talking about him because he's been doing it now for about 6 months. It's amazing how quickly, Danny, we take him for granted for being what we think of him, like a veteran player, because he's been so consistently good.
8: I think it's an indication of what the Detroit Tigers organization and the direction they're going in right now. You give up your frontline starters, in particular Skubal. They said that they've still been pitching a little bit better since he's left, played better since they left. But when you get young players like that, there's some energy in that clubhouse in there on the field, and I think it shows up for the Detroit Tigers.
10: Yeah, Tigers, of course, traded away Skubal and Casey Mize, but they've got these young guys that we're going to see in this series that they've added to the rotation and have had some success. Guys, we appreciate it. Love the chat. Going to catch up with you for first pitch here at the bottom of the hour. We've been at the park thanks to Treasure Island Resort and Casino, the exclusive casino partner of the Minnesota Twins. 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The Twins are running out one of the youngest lineups they've had in a while, with four starters yet to experience their 26th birthday. But Derek Shelton says the amount of data they share does not necessarily correlate with the experience in the show.
9: I think we have to be careful in terms of the amount of information. Everybody digests information differently, and that's not just rookies. There's some veteran guys that don't like information and don't want it and are able to go out with minimal stuff. There's some guys that like a ton. There's some young guys that like a ton, and because of the fact that they're coming up with more information, their expectation is there. So I think it's catered individually to what each player we think wants, and then having conversations with our development group of how much they've handled before.
10: Yeah, an interesting give and take there, player to player. Now, the Twins hitters may be asking for a little more info in this series because, as we said, the Tigers rolling out three starters the Twins have not seen much of. Well, we are just getting started on the show tonight. Chris's full conversation with Derek Shelton is coming up next. And it's a Monday, which means we are unpacking some baseball cards with a Twin. And today, that segment has a fun story involving a well-known current Tiger. And last but not least, we're going to check in with Kalen Culpepper to see how he's settled into life in the big leagues. That's right here on your home for Twins baseball.
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10: We are live on the Menards pregame lineup card, getting ready for the first game of the series between the Twins and Tigers. And for a preview of the series and a look at a personal milestone, here's Chris and Derek Shelton.
1: We're here with Derek Shelton, and Shelton, we're just trying to do some of the math here, and we're going to forget the exact numbers, but came out postgame that you celebrated your 25 years yesterday in baseball, and that is nothing to sneeze at. Did you ever imagine from the time that you left Southern Illinois that you'd have over a quarter century in Major League Baseball?
9: No, I did not. I mean, I think anybody that aspires to be in this game aspires to spend one day in the big leagues. And, you know, I've been very fortunate to spend
18: almost half my adult life, or close to half my adult life in professional baseball. And it's a true honor because, you know, I think, as I said last night, that, you know, the game is always and will always be about the players. And with the staff, we are just along, you know, to kind of help facilitate.
1: Well, you guys kick off a series today against the Detroit Tigers. You guys are kind of jostling there in the American League Central. You've played well against Detroit this year. I want to kind of step back a little bit. You've got some young guys. Kalen Walker just got here. They've got McGonigal, who's been brilliant as a rookie from day one. Plus, they just call up Max Clark. Years ago, and go back even when you started in Major League Baseball, the idea that a rookie would come up, he'd get peppered with fastballs till he proved he could hit it. It was a different animal. Now with all the information out there, I feel like these guys jump in and they're being attacked with the same amount of preparation and depth of scouting that maybe only veterans had before.
18: Well, I think your point there is right. There's so much information in the game today, and especially the way that we can categorize and catalog information in AA and AAA. Guys are coming up with game plans. It's not just come up and see if the kid can hit the fastball or, you know, if he can hit velocity. Now it's a situation where they're coming up and there's already game plans that are set because of it.
1: We love to romanticize the idea of the old player and the leader helping the young player out. And it's different because every player is completely different personality-wise. But when I look down and I see Walker batting ninth, he's got his arms draped over the railing right next to Josh Bell, watching a pitcher he's never seen before, boy, that makes me think the guy's got a pretty good head on his shoulders.
18: Yeah, I think that there's nobody that you can stand next to better than Josh Bell. I mean, we've lamented on this a lot, you know, throughout the year of how good a veteran he is. For a young power hitter like Walker's going to be able to stand next to someone that's got 10 years of service time, has been, you know, one of, if not our most productive RBI producer all year, and just be able to have conversations about the sequence of pitching or how he's going to be attacked. I think it's really important.
1: Let's talk about pitching today with Jackson Jobe coming off Tommy John surgery. Obviously, big-time arm, third overall pick coming out of high school. What's the key with Jobe?
18: Well, I mean, you got to keep him on the plate. It's a little bit funky. He's got a little glove tap that comes through. Like you said, he is still rehabbing. You know, the fastball, as we've seen in the past, has been up in the higher 90s. It sits in the mid-90s, 95, 96. But it's a good young power arm that we just have to make sure that we attack the fastball.
1: Good power arm of your own. And Taj Bradley, he's moving now into innings territory where he's never been before. He's built for this part of the season physically. Excited to see him as he continues to try to maybe hit some milestones he has yet to hit?
18: Yeah, 100%. I mean, I think your point there is right. He's big and physical. And when you're talking about starting pitchers, you're talking about guys that can handle a workload or big physical guys. And that's what Taj has positioned himself for. And just excited to see him finish the last month strong.
1: All right, that's Derek Shelton.
10: Yeah, we've definitely reached the point of Taj's season where we're diving into his overall numbers for potential bases at the end of the night, a chance to eclipse 150 innings for the season. It's time for a break, but we rip open a pack of baseball cards with David Festa. That's next on your home for Twins Baseball.
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10: Every Monday on the Menards pregame lineup card, we tear open a pack of top 75th anniversary cards in a segment we like to call Unpacked. The past two Mondays, we've heard guys pulling cards of their fellow teammates, which hasn't happened a lot in this series. Andrew Morris shared last week that he recently pulled a Tommy Nance and a David Festa. Now, Festa has been on the IL for the entirety of the season due to shoulder and pec issues, but he still wanted to participate and starts the segment with his take on the card business.
4: I love to just open a pack, but I don't like go to shops or go on. We got a lot of guys that love it. Guys like Andrew Morris, Corey Lewis, they're ripping packs all the time. Expensive ones, too. It's not a cheap industry now, but it's fun to like open cards. And you know, I've asked like Pablo, I remember last year I asked him for like a signed jersey. I think I got like a cool Buxton card, asked him to sign it one time. But honestly, I just like to keep them. It's cool to collect, like it really is. I never really got into it, so that's probably why I'm behind a little bit. But I feel like now there's so many different cards, like, you know, this is the top 75. And like when I'm signing my own cards and doing them, I'm like, man, there are so many cards to collect now. The product never gets stale. Like, that's the thing. Like, whenever you might feel like, you know, you got a bunch of good Skeens cards, next thing you know, there's the 10 or 20 more of them. That's what makes the industry cool and fun, that it's always changing. Yeah, so what is this? We got a top 75, series one. Skeens right off the bat, obviously. He goes without saying how good he is. Devers, little Rafael Devers. Blaze Alexander. Gavin Williams, obviously pretty familiar with him. I feel like I've played him just about every level you could in the minors. I mean, he's a great pitcher. I had a friend in the Cleveland Zorg. They were good friends. So. Lazaro Estrada. I feel like I'm going the wrong way here. Let's do this. Drew Rasmussen, obviously he's a beast. Max Schumann, Max Fried, Christian Moore, Dalton Rushen. What do we got here? We got the three ERA leaders, Scooble, Hunter Brown, Crochet. It's pretty sweet. Javier Baez, it's funny, I have a story. I faced Detroit last year at home at Target Field, and supposedly he's a big card collector now, and he, like, flew out to right field or whatever, and he, like, passes me on the mound. And he's like, hey, I got a card for you to sign tomorrow in the middle of the game. And I'm like, all right, you got it. And the next day, he sent it over, signed a couple cards for him. Just thought it was funny. It was, like, the middle of the game, and I'm, like, super focused. And, you know, he's just like, hey, I got it. Thought he was going to, like, talk smack or say something funny to me. No, he just hasn't had a card for me to sign.
10: Yeah, so if you see Javier Baez cross the mound with a word for a Twins pitcher, he might just be asking for a signature. Good stuff there from Festa, and we certainly wish him a successful recovery. Looking forward to seeing him back on the mound healthy next spring. When we come back, our twin storyline crosses paths with Kalen Culpepper and some other young twins on when that rookie excitement wears off and turns into an everyday rhythm. That's next on your home for Twins baseball.
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25: August 31st, 2007. The Twins were hosting the Kansas City Royals in a day-night doubleheader and had already dropped Game 1 9-4. However, the nightcap proved to be a different story, as Twins starting pitcher Scott Baker entered the ninth inning with a perfect game on just 90 pitches. Baker led off the inning by walking Royals catcher John Buck, but the no-hitter was still intact. Enter pinch hitter Mike Sweeney, who had just come off a two-month stint on the disabled list.
6: And the pitch, and a line drive to center field, and it's going to drop for a base hit. Oh, Scott Baker flirts with a no-hitter.
25: Nonetheless, Baker finished off a masterful performance as the Twins shut out the Royals 5-0.
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10: It's time for our Twin storyline on the Menards pregame lineup card, which this evening is focused on the Twins' young hitters. Kalen Culpepper plays his 20th career game tonight, settling into what has been nearly a month as the Twins' shortstop. We asked Kalen if that rookie excitement has worn off yet and if he's settled into a more comfortable day-to-day rhythm.
12: I feel like up here in the big leagues, you have to be excited every day. You know what I mean? Yeah, the rookie assignment is kind of fluctuated a little bit. Just because, like, I mean, made my debut, you know, got that out of the way. Now it's time to go to work. You know, we're making a playoff push right now, so every game matters. So I can't just be, you know, nervous or anything or timid. I got to be on my toes. I got to be locked in every play. And I feel like that's kind of how Walker's going to be. Like I said, we're going to be just fine. You know what I mean? We got to get our feet wet a little bit. Just got to keep working hard, keep playing our game, do what we do that got us here. And just have fun with it.
10: While Casey and Walker Jenkins may be the freshmen in the Twins lineup, Brooks Lee and Luke Keyshaw are the sophomores. Brooks says it took more than 20 games to lose the excitement.
13: I don't know. I mean, I was pretty excited for a long time. Pretty good stretch. I think when September rolled around, that's when I was really like, hey, we got to start figuring things out. And we didn't have a great September as a team, so probably shouldn't have looked that way. But yeah, I was so excited to be here, be with some guys, new in spring training. And then when Wally came back shortly after I got here, it was really cool.
10: Yeah, Brooks was called up mid-season, so September was his third full month in the show. And as he said, it was not a great month for him or the team. Brooks batted 178 with just one homer during his rookie September of 2024. Keyshaw debuted early last year, and as fits his personality, he says the excitement and intensity never wear off.
26: I think it's a mindset you come up with immediately, honestly. You show up and you're trying to produce every day you show up. That never changed. So yeah, you're excited to be here every day, but yeah, you got a job to do at the end of the day, and I'm sure Walker's the exact same way. Like, he's ready to show up and help us win. That's the number one focus of his. If there's one thing I've learned about that guy from knowing him, like, he's going to show up and he's going to want to produce and help this team win. So yeah, you're excited to be here every day, though. I think it hasn't changed at all.
10: Yeah, don't be fooled by the big smiles and good looks, because as Luke

0: Yeah, interesting observation early in that bite from KC. Pitchers trying to get him and Jenkins to chase, and that's backed up by the numbers. Culpepper is swinging 5% more than the major league average, and pitchers throwing him pitches in the zone well under 50% of the time late in his at-bats. Hopefully there's plenty in the zone for him and Jenkins to swing at tonight, because we're getting ready for the Twins to take the field, and that means that Chris and Danny are ready to go. They have the action between the Twins and Tigers next on your home for Twins baseball.
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10: This is manager Derek Shelton. The lineup card is completed, my guys are ready, and it's time for Twins baseball.
11: One not and hit high in the air to deep right field. Does Clemens have another one? He does.
12: High in the air down the right field line, and this ball is out of here. Brooksley has tied it up 2-2.
11: Byron lifts one high and deep to left and into the bullpen for a home run.
12: There's 2-2 on the way. Swung on and missed, got him. Ryan, little fist pump. He strikes out the side.
11: Royce Lewis, Tapper back up the middle and through, and Royce Lewis wins it for the Minnesota Twins.
10: Twins baseball is brought to you by Target, proud partner of the Minnesota Twins. Now let's head live to the ballpark.
11: Well, good evening, and once again, welcome to beautiful Target Field here in downtown Minneapolis as the Minnesota Twins kick off a 3-game series with their division rivals from Detroit. Tigers are 63-73. They've lost 12 of 15. The Twins are 65-72. They've lost 10 of 15, but they've won 5 straight here at home against Detroit. As we heard in our pregame lineup card, a youth is being served on both.

0: of these rosters, and we've taken a cue from that up in the booth. When we come back, Dan Gladden will start your starting lineups, but we've gone to Waverly, Minnesota for reinforcements. 12-year-old Stellar Stoddard will provide the Twins starting lineup and hopefully spark the Twins to a Game 1 win. Stick around. The Anthem, lineups, and first pitcher next right here on your home for Twins baseball.
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4: Hey, welcome back to Minnesota Twins Baseball as the Detroit Tigers roll into town for a 3-game matchup here. Taj Bradley on the mound, 9-6 on the year, making his 27th start. And for the Detroit Tigers, Jackson Joe making just his 5th start, 1-1 on the year. Give you the rest of the starting lineups, but first, our national anthem.

0: That is Ashley Lalonde with our national anthem. Here he is, the starting lineup for A.J. Hinch's Detroit Tigers. Gleyber Torres, he'll lead off and be at second base. Colt Keith, he'll bat second. Batting third at shortstop, Kevin McGonigal. Dylan Dingler, he'll catch, bat fourth. Brett Callahan, he'll bat fifth and play left field. Zach McKinstry, bat sixth, he'll be in right field. Spencer Torkelson, he's going to bat seventh, play first base. Max Clark, good one, he's in center field, batting eighth. And How Yu Lee, that'll be at third base. He's going to bat ninth on the mound. Making his fifth start will be Jackson Job. For the Minnesota Twins starting lineup, we have a special guest. Stellar Stoddard, 12-year-old from Waverly. Take it out. Let's hear the Twins starting lineup.
1: Batting leadoff right fielder Luke Keyshaw. Batting second, third baseman Brooks Lee. Batting third, second baseman Cody Clemens. Batting cleanup catcher Ryan Jeffers. Ryan Jeffers is the Twins cleanup hitter, brought to you by Marsden, your hometown cleaning team, keeping Target Field a world-class facility for 17 years and running. Thank you, Marsden. Batting fifth, designated hitter Josh Bell. And batting sixth, left fielder Trevor Larnach. Batting eighth, seventh, first baseman Royce Lewis. Batting eighth, shortstop Kalen Culpepper. Batting ninth, Walker Jenkins, center fielder. And starting off on the mound for the Twins, Taj Bradley.
2: That sounds like a winning lineup to me. That's Stoddard. Stella, you got to stick around with us as Taj warms up a little bit here. Now, you're from Waverly. Is it true the first day of school is tomorrow?
1: Yes.
2: So when they ask you how you spent your summer vacation, can you tell them?
0: Doing the Twins lineup?
1: Yep.
0: What grade are you going in?
1: Seventh.
0: Seventh grade.
2: And you're a ball player?
1: Yeah.
2: All right, what's your favorite position?
1: Third.
2: Oh, you're like a Brooks Lee, future Brooks Lee?
1: Yep.
2: Switch hitter?
1: Nope.
2: It's not too late to try.
0: You're playing some football, too, right now, right?
1: Yeah.
0: A little bit. And what position are you play? Are you the star?
1: Linebacker and quarterback.
0: Oh, boy.
2: Ooh, which you like better?
0: He's good and tough.
2: Hitting people or throwing touchdowns?
1: Linebacker.
2: Yeah, I think I had a sense of that. You guys got a good club this year?
1: Yeah.
2: All right. You already practicing?
1: No.
2: No, that gets going tomorrow, huh? All right, first day of school. We appreciate you breaking
0: good
2: in.
0: Good luck to you in school.
2: Yeah, breaking in the lineup for us here as you get ready to school. Thanks for stopping by. And, hey, tell your grandma Tammy we appreciate her.
1: All right.
0: Thanks a lot.
2: Sheller.
1: Yep.
2: Taj Bradley is ready to roll. He's facing Gleyber Torres, and Taj Bradley kicks high and lets one rip, and the first pitch is fouled away deep down the right field line, and we're underway with baseball here at Target Field. Nothing and one to Gleyber Torres, the Tiger leadoff batter. It's the first of three, Twins and Tigers. Twins swept the Tigers here in a four-game set early this year, as this one is fouled away again by Torres. He's never shy, and the count is 0-2. Home plate umpire tonight, Jeremy Rehak. Adam Beck, the umpire at first. Dan Iasonia has the umpiring duties at second. Brock Ballou, the third base umpire. 0-2 on the way, and that's up and in. One ball, two strikes. Danny, it's a different-looking Tigers club. Obviously, no Tarek Skubal, no Casey Mize. Riley Green is on the IL. He has a hamstring strain. Could return as early as tomorrow as the pitch fouled away. And they have a different look. They're playing hard, but they've stumbled a little bit of late.
0: Yeah, and they kind of point to the Riley Green injury that really kind of the offense kind of went dormant a little bit. But still, you've got some young players out here. They like what they have on the field. And, yes, you talked about Skubal and Mize being traded, two of their top pitchers in this staff for the Detroit Tigers. They feel that they have been playing a little bit better.
2: Pitch on the way, 1-2, and that's fouled straight down into the dirt. They had a surge right after the trade.
0: Yes.
2: But as you said, Green being gone really hurts this club. They're averaging only 3 runs a game without him. And when you lose a top-flight player like that, the other guys need to step up, and they've kind of all slumped at the same time. As a pitch dropped right in the bucket for a called strike 3. Torres took a look at that big Taj Bradley curveball. And he heads back to the dugout. And here's one of those guys, Colt Keith, who is 0 for his last 12. McGonigal, who has been brilliant all year, is sub 200 without Green. Dylan Dingler hitting a buck 17 since Riley Green got hurt. So they have really missed Green. Colt Keith DHing. Young left-handed stick takes high. One ball, no strikes. Beautiful night here in downtown Minneapolis. Blue skies, some white clouds up overhead as Bradley delivers a curveball swung through in the count 1-1. Twins are 5-2 against the Tigers this year. They'll see them 3 games here and then 3 in Detroit next week. 2 wins in that bunch, and they win the season series. It's a pitch fouled away 1-2, but you'll need more than 2 wins for a tiebreaker to matter. Twins need to put some hay in the barn here with, again, 12 in a row still against the Central after taking just 1 of 3 against the White Sox.
0: You know, Chris, Detroit just got them playing Tampa Bay, first-place club. Also, the Los Angeles Dodgers, they won 2 of the 4 games against those guys. So they're playing good competitive baseball, good teams.
2: Pitch low and the count 2-2.
0: So that being said, they've lost 12 of their last 15 games. They've lost the last 5 series, which prior to that, they had won, I think, 6 or 7 series in a row. And coming into Minnesota, they've lost 5 in a row here in Minnesota.
2: 2 balls and 2 strikes here to Colt Keith. And the pitch on the way swung through and he struck him out. So Keith strikes out, and there are 2 quick outs for McGonigal. And we talked about Max Clark and Walker Jenkins and Kalen Culpepper. Great pregame feature from John Vitas. Hard to remember that this kid's only 22 years of age. He made the club out of camp because he just hit his way onto the roster, and all he's done is be absolutely brilliant in all-star rookie season for McGonigal. Pitch taken for a strike, 0-1.
0: Yeah, one of the nice-looking players that the Tigers have, and it's so refreshing to reward a young player because the eye test, this kid can handle it. He's batting 3rd in this Tiger lineup.
2: 0-1 pitch, and he looks at a pitch wide, and the count is 1-1. There is very little that Kevin McGonigal doesn't do well. He hits 276, 24 doubles, 14 homers. He's driven in 58, walked 81 times, stolen 12 bases. And he cues one to third, where it's gloved by a leaping Brooks Lee. Brooks Lee was played off the line near short, timed his leap perfectly, and Brooks steals a hit from McGonigal. It's a 1-2-3 top half of the first inning for Taj Bradley and the Minnesota Twins. So a great start to this one for the Twins. We'll keep it right here. Remind everybody, you can't spell triple without trip. Today's contestant in Quick Trips Around the Bases, Eric Lee from Rochester. So we've got 2 third basemen whose last name is Lee, and now we've got Eric Lee, our contestant. He's from Rochester. If a twin hits a triple, Eric, you win $900, compliments of Hershey's. See your neighborhood Quick Trip for details. It would be fitting if Eric Lee won $900 because
0: Brooks Lee hits the triple.
2: Hit a triple.
0: Also, enjoy Sunday Fun Day here at Target Field with free ice cream. 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And also, you get to run the bases after the ballgame. 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
2: Hard to believe there's only 2 Sundays at Target Field left in this season. Austin Wells is on target, the Yankee catcher, 2 for 2. 2 homers, drove in 5. As New York throttled the Red Sox 16-1 at Yankee Stadium, the Yankees now will hold the tiebreaker over the Red Sox that could mean home field advantage in the wild card round. It's brought to you by Target, proud partner of the Minnesota Twins. Well, Jackson Jobe is a high-end arm, 3rd overall pick out of Heritage Hall School in Oklahoma City as a high schooler back in 2021. 6'2", 190, looks the part. 24 years of age, he debuted at 22, appeared in 2 games in the 2024 season. He went 4-1 in 2025, and then after 10 starts, he blew out his elbow in June. Had Tommy John surgery in June of 2025, and he's back now. And this will be his 5th game back, 1-1 with a very respectable 3.13 ERA. He's still trying to find his pre-surgery form. That's understandable, but this is an attack-minded young right-hander who is already talking about adding a cutter to his repertoire once he irons things out and feels that he's back up to pre-surgery levels. Throws hard, and he faces Luke Keyshaw. First pitch to Keyshaw is wide, 1 ball, no strikes. Think about the draft that produced Jenkins, Clark, Keyshaw, and McGonigal. 1 ball and no strikes. As Jobe delivers, and this one hammered into the left field corner for Keyshaw. That's going to be a fair ball. Bounce up against the fence. Keyshaw spins around first base. He's headed for 2nd. He'll slide in feet first with a leadoff double off of Jackson Jobe. Great start from Keyshaw. He is an exciting player at the top of the order, Danny. A real tone setter in the number 1 spot.
0: and he has been doing nothing but getting on base, extra base hits. Tried to throw the cutter in on him right there, and Keyshaw turned on it. But, yes, it's been a real kind of plus for Keyshaw in that how he's taken off. And he's batted almost everywhere in this lineup this year. He started the season number three, but now that's his best position right there.
2: Yeah, they moved him into the leadoff spot, and now Brooks has been batting second against righties as he fouls this one away. Third base side, get into the seats, it will, a foul ball.
0: Chris, I'm going to go back to the draft you were talking about, all those players. Wouldn't you say that there's certain years that there's more talent in the draft maybe than other times? You always ask the scouts and general managers, you know, how's the draft? Well, it's limited. It's more pitcher heavy, or it's, you know, more high school heavy at the time.
2: Yeah, that draft was awesome. A guy by the name of Paul Skeens went number one. He's okay as the 0-1 is up and away to Lee. One ball, one strike. Now, we were looking at, I think, 10 of the first 12 picks already in the big leagues and having success. That's guys like Wyatt Langford, Jacob Wilson, Rhett Lauder, Nolan Schanuel. Pretty good draft. Here's the 1-1 to Brooks. Brooks takes down and in. Two balls and a strike. I think Brooks Lee has been a huge beneficiary of the Keyshaw surge at the top of the order against righties. Brooks up in that number two spot, and he has been spending a lot of time chasing Luke Keyshaw home. Lee has driven in 73, 22 homers. Still just a young player in his own right. A little tapper to the right side. Job off the mound to grab it, just flips it sideways to first. It'll be a productive out. Out number one, sending Keyshaw down to third base. And he'll be 90 feet away for a guy who debuted as a Tiger in Cody Clemens. Cody Clemens has driven in 67. He's third on the club in runs batted in. Like Brooks, 22 home runs. And the Tiger infield will play in here in the bottom of the first with a runner at third and just one out. And the first pitch to Cody is down and in. One ball, no strikes. Twins picked up three runs in the first inning yesterday. They picked up a run in the first inning the day prior to that. A leadoff double from Keyshaw. Three in the first inning to start the homestand. So three straight days they've had first inning runs. A 1-0 is hit high in the air to right field. McKinstry drifting back. It'll stay in the park, but plenty deep enough. McKinstry makes the catch. Keyshaw tags up. He will score. Get him over. Get him in. The leadoff double turned into a 1-0 Twins lead. I saw Josh Bell do that the other day, and Cody Clemens, professional at bat. Twins lead at 1-0 here for Bradley, and the hitter is Ryan Jeffers.
0: Chris, I'm a firm believer that Brooks Lee should get half an RBI right there.
2: Yes.
0: Like you said, a productive out, and give him a half a ribby on that.
2: The old hockey assist.
0: You know, that's still a leadoff double. Move him over, like you said, get him in.
2: Swing and miss by Jeffers, 0-1. Remember Gene Mauch used to get a lot of heat because he would bunt early in games?
0: Yeah.
2: And Gene Mauch would respond by saying, what's our record when we score first? And they'd look it up, and like this year, they're 40-27. Okay, that's pretty good. 13 games over 500. He said, that run's pretty good in the first inning, isn't it? As pitch wide, it's 1-1.
0: But also what goes into play there is your personnel.
2: Yeah, who do you have?
0: Yeah, who do you have?
2: 1-1 is down and away. It's 2-1.
0: You talked about a slider here and the ineffectiveness of it and the inability to maybe throw it consistently for a strike, and he's shown it right here early in this game, laboring to get the slider for a strike.
2: It hasn't been able to use it as a finish pitch as the 2-1 swung on a miss. There's a really good slider, and the count is 2-2 on the swinging miss. But on his slider this year, teams are hitting 308. He does not have a strikeout, and the whiff percentage is 16%. His changeup has been pretty good, and his curveball, major velo drop-off, about 12 miles per hour between the fastball and the off-speed. But there it is again, the slider 2-2. Danny's non-competitive, 3-2.
0: No, the one he threw prior to that, that was a good 2 feet out off the plate, and just Jeffers took a hack at it anyway.
2: 1-0, bottom of the first. Job, high leg kick in the pitch. Checked that. Did he go? He did. There's your first strikeout of the year on a slider for Jackson Job. It wasn't close to the plate, but Jeffers just couldn't help himself. Twins do pick up a run as they cash in Keyshaw's leadoff double. We've played 1-0 Twins on your home for Twins baseball.
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2: Dylan Dingler in the box. Dingler, the catcher, an all-star, takes in one ball, no strikes. We mentioned the impact of Riley Green's absence in this lineup. Since Green's been out, Dingler, a .117 with just one extra base hit. As he hits this ball high in the air to shallow right, Lewis retreats. Keyshaw coming in. Clemens over. Clemens is the one who calls everybody off and makes the catch as he races up against the wall. So a foul ball pop up to the second baseman, Clemens, who ran a long way to get it.
0: Well, he ran a long way, but also Keyshaw was getting in there, and I like the fact that he called it early to eliminate Keyshaw to kind of come in on the play.
2: So Dingler, who again is one of the most productive backstops in all of baseball, continues to fight it. Here's Brett Callahan, 24-year-old rookie, no batting gloves, bats left-handed. And the first pitch fouled off his own foot, and it's 0-1. Just his 12th big league game. Tripled in his first game, became just the seventh Tiger ever to triple in his first major league game. 13th round pick out of St. Joe's in Philadelphia. Pitch on the way is down, and the count is 1-1. In 11 games, he has 7 hits, 1 double, 1 triple, 1 homer. Playing in left field tonight. Bradley delivers, and Callahan slices it away, foul 1-2. Look at his AAA numbers. 12 homers, not a ton. 29 stolen bases, pretty good number.
0: Mm-hmm.
2: So you can infer that, you know, maybe gap power can run a little bit. Has played his way all the way to the big leagues from the 13th round. He swings and misses, and down he goes on strikes. They don't have splitters like that at St. Joe's. That is a devastating pitch from Bradley. That's his third strikeout, 5 batters in. Here's Zach McKinstry. McKinstry, another guy fighting it in Green's absence. He's 0 for his last 15. It's like Riley Green came out of the lineup, Danny, and the whole thing fell apart.
0: Yeah, he took everybody with him, huh?
2: He could be back as early as tomorrow. He was in the clubhouse today, did some pregame work. Good player. Pitch to McKinstry, taken for a strike, 0-1. Zach, a versatile guy. He'll play all over the diamond, short, third, the outfield. Can run a little bit, some pull pop. That's left-handed. And he checks his swing at a pitch. Did he go? Yes, says Brock Ballew at third base, 0-2. Top of the second, 1-0 Twins. Bradley has that rhythm going early. And this one swung on a miss, and down goes McKinstry. Down go the Tigers. 4 strikeouts, a 6-up, 6-down start for Taj Bradley. We played 1.5 at Target Field. Twins trying to add to a 1-0 lead when we return on your home for Twins baseball.
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5: Josh Bell takes a look at the first pitch from Jackson Jobe. It's a strike, and the count is 0-1, heater at 95. Tarek Skubal now a Dodger, Casey Mize a Padre, but the cupboard far from bare for the Tigers as Bell pops one off his hands near third. Lee back underneath it and makes the catch. And Bell pops out one away for Larnick. Boy, and this young man in Jackson Jobe, obviously a guy they think the world of, third overall pick off of Tommy John here. He's still only 24. We'll see Troy Melton tomorrow. He's been outstanding. So Tigers, they've still got some arms there, Danny, and they still think they've got the arms to either make things difficult on people down the stretch this year, but certainly to stay in the hunt next season.
6: Yeah, they feel their bullpen is kind of a weak link right now.
5: Larnick takes a pitch for a strike. And on that note, knowing that they're going to be a little careful with Jobe, do you try to run that pitch count up a little bit and get into the bullpen tonight?
6: Well, I think that, you know, Jobe's probably, it's the quality of his pitches and how competitive he is the pitch count going to come into play.
5: Pitch just high to Larnick. He didn't go in the count 1-1. I think he's had 86 pitches each of his last two starts, and he's been pretty efficient. You can certainly see that Jackson Jobe knows what he's doing on the mound. He's got great body presence out there, mound presence. Works quickly, and he misses down and in, and the count 2-1. Just his fifth game back in the big leagues after Tommy John surgery.
6: His slider has to be able to play. As they say, his fastball, he's 94, he can touch 97, but he gets hit.
5: 2-1, pulled sharply foul up the first base line. There's the slider. It's 2-2. You know, that fastball before the injury, that was his bread and butter, and he could throw it by you. And I would think just the nature of an elbow injury, it feels natural that a slider would be one of the last pitches to really come back.
6: Well, when you come off an injury like that, it's the fear factor that, every time I throw a pitch, is it going to go? And you got to get past that mentally.
5: 2-2 nearly clips Larnick down and in. That's the changeup. He overcooked it 3-2. Throws that changeup hard at about 88. Lewis is on deck. One out. Twins up 1-0. Beautiful early evening as Larnick swings and misses. That was the curveball. And down goes Trevor Larnick. Second strikeout. For Jobe, let's take 10 quick seconds for station identification on your home for Twins Baseball.
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5: A good spin on that curveball to fan Larnick, and now it's Lewis's turn. He's had a good year against Tiger pitching. But Royce just 2 for his last 15, and he cues the first pitch into the seats 0-1. Hey, Bark at the Park night. It returns to Target Field tomorrow. 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That's